0: The newest inflation report came in line with what analysts were expecting.
1: Prices for all items rose last month 3.4% compared to a year ago, a slight slowdown from the previous year-to-year figure. While the numbers mean that Fed managers are unlikely to lower interest rates at their next meeting, they're almost certain not to raise them either. The stock market has responded with a minor rally.
0: That's ABC's Jim Ryan. Time is running out to get a Powerball ticket before tonight's drawing, the jackpot a whopping $1 billion.
2: The lump sum payout of that huge jackpot is $433 million. That could buy more than 118 million grande cups of Starbucks coffee or nearly 394,000 new iPhones. Or you could invest in 36 million packs of Pokemon cards. Of course, you'd have to pay taxes first. And a reminder, your odds of winning the big jackpot are just one in more than 292 million. Rena Roy, ABC News, New York.
0: Google unveiled its latest lineup of Pixel phones. Slimmer cameras include more powerful zoom and artificial intelligence features. Dave Packer, ABC News.
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5: Now, your AccuWeather forecast.
6: Thunderstorm in spots late, otherwise clouds tonight's low 61. Sunshine and clouds for tomorrow, a thunderstorm in spots with a high Thursday 79. Tomorrow night, low near 60. Friday, clouds and sun, you'll see a shower in spots with a high 81. Sunshine, a beautiful start to the weekend. Saturday's high 80, and clouds and sunshine on Sunday, high 75. I'm AccuWeather's Andy Robb on Southern Maine's official weather station, News Radio 98.5 FM and AM 560 WGAN.
7: He's here. He's here. 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
8: Hello, America. Mark Levin here. Our number, 877-381-3811. We'll take calls at the bottom of the hour. 877-381-3811. President at Joint Base Andrews last night about Iran. Cut to go.
9: I don't trust Iran. Why? Are you saying I trust Iran? I'm the last person to trust Iran. They've lied to me constantly. We have total control over the Hormuz Strait right now. They don't have control. We have total control. We own it. And at some point, maybe they'll do something and then they get blown away. But we right now, we're in a very good position. We have a country that has been the bully of the Middle East for 50 years. It's really 51 if you think about it, right? We've been saying 47 for 4 years. And they're no longer the bully of the Middle East.
8: Mm-hmm. Well, here's the thing. Even if the economic sanctions alone work, you still need an entity. You need people to come in and take that government away from them and to fill those slots at the top. One day, somebody will explain to me why we are not arming the Iranian people. I can't even think of a good reason. Now, they're getting all over the president because he got intel from the Israelis and our intel services, but the Israelis, that Air Force One was going to be blown out of the sky with a ground-to-air shoulder-fired missile. And it was good intel. Of course, the Turks, they put out the word that the Israelis were lying. Erdogan is a very dangerous and sick bastard. He absolutely is. But our intel verified it and backed it up. And so they brought the president on to the new Air Force One. They kind of secretly moved him off into a truck and took him, I don't know if they took him to the other Air Force One or they took him to a military plane, as I understood. And he took a handful of people. So he's being attacked, you see, because of all the people who were left on the other jet that took off. What about them? First of all, the president doesn't call the shots when it comes to that. And he even said, I do what they tell me to do. But I'm thinking to myself, how would this have worked, Mr. Producer? He would have gotten on the other plane, then everybody gets off the plane? How would that have looked? I mean, that's not a decoy at all, right? Plus, I've got to be of the belief that there were some significant efforts made to protect both planes. Both planes. And so they've been bringing this up for two or three days now because they have these terrible leakers that keep leaking everything in this administration. And so here we go. Cut three, go.
9: Well, it's only up to Secret Service. I just follow what they'd like to do. So I go by Secret Service and the military. They wanted me to go on a different flight, a different plane, equal safety, but they wanted me to do it, so I do it. I do what they say.
8: Now, that's enough. I don't want to hear the squeaky froms in the media. Let's move on. The Muslim Brotherhood is the mothership of the terrorists. We started in Egypt. Al-Qaeda was born of them. Hamas is actually the Muslim Brotherhood in Gaza, and so forth and so on. The Muslim Brotherhood has not nationally been tagged a terror group for our entire country. I don't know why, but that's outrageous. They're very close to Qatar. They're very close to Turkey. The usual suspects. Tariq al-Swadan, yabba-dabba-doo, Muslim Brotherhood leader, January 2024 in Malaysia. Listen to this guy. Hat tip memory. If you haven't bookmarked memory, you really have to do it. MEMRI.org. MEMRI.org. Fantastic site. Cut four, go.
10: You asked me to talk a little bit about some inside information. Of course, there are things that I can say, there are things that I cannot say. So I was last week with Brother Ismail Haniyeh. Ismail Haniyeh is the leader of Hamas. It can be a very long battle. And that will destroy the Israeli society. I, myself, the leaders of Hamas, are not looking at this battle as the liberation of Palestine. Allah subhanahu wa ta'ala promised us victory over these major powers. One of the promises of the Prophet sallallahu alaihi wasallam is that the Day of Judgment will not happen until Islam prevails and we become victorious and we will rule the whole world. It's up to you to believe or not.
8: I've said this over and over and over. This is what the Iranian regime believes. Khomeini believed. You know, some people out there, what the Jews and Israel and the Zion, let me explain something. That's all true, but Christians, Hindus, Buddhists, atheists, agnostic, it doesn't matter. It doesn't matter. Other Muslims. He just told you what I've told you, but it's now out of his mouth. I want to play it one more time. Mr. Producer, make sure you get this over to Paderush and Tara, okay? Cut four, go.
10: You asked me to talk a little bit about some inside information. Of course, there are things that I can say, there are things that I cannot say. So I was last week with Brother Ismail Haniyeh. Ismail Haniyeh is the leader of Hamas. It can be a very long battle. And that will destroy the Israeli society. I, myself, the leaders of Hamas, are not looking at this battle as the liberation of Palestine.
8: Listen.
10: Allah subhanahu wa ta'ala promised us victory over these major powers. One of the promises of the Prophet sallallahu alaihi wasallam is that the Day of Judgment will not happen until Islam prevails and we become victorious and we will rule the whole world. It's up to you to believe or not.
8: Got it? This is why they will not surrender in Iran, the regime. They're not going to surrender. They have to be overtaken. An Islamic teacher in Dearbornistan, Michigan, October 2024. I want you to listen to this, because Dearbornistan, Michigan, is a hotbed of terror-supporting Islamists. A hotbed. Right in our midst. And it's not the only place. Not even close. Cut five, go.
11: All this advancement in technology, yet they still haven't figured out that when you go to the bathroom, they're still wiping themselves with paper. All this advancement, think about how advanced they've become. They're trying to go to Mars. They're trying to take over Saturn. They're trying to do all this stuff. Their cars are trying to be self-driven. Yet when they go to do the most lowest form of human nature, the call of nature, they are still wiping themselves and cleaning themselves with paper. They're uncivilized. Do not be tricked and deceived by their technology. Do not be tricked and deceived by their philosophies and their westernizations and their ideas. At the end of the day, they are still backwards. Allah has sent us to these nations to civilize them. That's why Allah has sent us, to civilize these people. Yet the media makes us look like the barbaric ones. The reason they don't want you to be successful is because they're jealous of what you have. The Christians, jealous of what you have. Their nations, their religions are dying. So what they had to do, they had to change their religion. You don't believe me? We went to churches. And they're now having the LGBT flags over there. A'udhu billah. Imagine, your business, your religion is dying so much that the only thing that you could do is go and get some help from the LGBT. That's just the condition you've become in. Because their religion is dying. Allah subhanahu wa ta'ala has sent us into the nations to guide these people from the darkness.
8: By the way, they use water. Some cases, hands, and wash them off. Water. Now, that doesn't mean all Muslims do that, of course. It means the hardcore, the Islamists. Here's Yasir Qadhi, American Muslim scholar, so-called, at the East Plano, Texas Islamic Center, EPIC Mazijat, in Plano, Texas. August, that is this year. About Assayid's victory. And this is a brand new Islamist fortress right there in Plano, Texas. Republican Plano, Texas. And I have to say, and I'm going to say it, Mr. Producer, I'm gravely disappointed with the leadership in Texas, the state leadership and the local leadership. They're not doing anything effective to stop this. We talk about it. People talk about it. But it goes on, and it goes on, and it goes on again. Cut six, go.
12: The winning of somebody like our brother Abdul Rahman in this regard, it is a catalyst. It will change the mindset.
8: Abdul Rahman is El Sayyid, you understand? El Sayyid, go ahead.
12: Now the next candidate, who was a little bit hesitant to stand against AIPAC, Abdul's victory will give that candidate more courage. It's a game changer. It's an opening of the doors. It's the first catalyst. It's the first domino. And the average person around the world, in Europe, is long, long changed. We are the last country. You look at Spain and its leaders. Look at so many countries. I told you I was in Iceland. I'm seeing free Palestine in the street, in the villages of Iceland. I saw with my own eyes, free Palestine, you know, in the middle of nowhere. In Spain, I'm going, say, you see everywhere. So Europe, long. America is the final stronghold. And I say, this election has shown, by and large, the public now, they're sick and tired of it. The real enemy are the Zionist apartheid regime. That's the enemy. We can agree to disagree amongst ourselves in a civil manner. So this is high time. We mentioned this explicitly. So, bottom line, O Muslims, persevere, be patient. This is not the end game. This is one aspect.
8: You understand? This tiny little dot of a country, Israel, 9 million people, 2 billion Muslims, 7.5 billion human beings on the face of the earth. That's the problem. And so the woke right, neo-fascists, and the Marxist Islamists have a common enemy. But as I've said, if you hate America, you hate Israel. If you hate Israel, you hate America because of our shared values. And tell me this guy doesn't sound like that. Tell me the guy before him, the head of the Muslim Brotherhood, doesn't sound like that. Some of you think, okay, this doesn't affect me. Oh, trust me, it affects all of us. All of us. Abdul El Sayed at CARES Oklahoma Annual Awards Banquet on October 2022. This is a man who wants to be a United States Senator from the state of Michigan. Cut seven, go.
13: I was reminded, actually, about events that I remember because I was an adult when they happened. And that was question 755. When the state of Oklahoma voted in a referendum to amend the Constitution to ban Sharia law. What does that mean? I don't know. And yet the voters banned it anyway. What I offer today is just a reflection on the American history that runs through this state. You all sitting in this room, in this town, we're sitting in a space, in a time, when I don't have to tell you that the same exact forces that drove native peoples from their land 2 centuries ago.
8: No, stop. This is amazing to me. He's probably a second generation person in this country, and they want you to understand that everything that is here, everything that exists, is illegitimate. That is illegitimate. That native peoples were driven from this land. So who are the native peoples who lived in this land? Native Americans. No, they weren't originally. Well, the Mexicans. No, they weren't originally. You want to go way back to when there was a land bridge between the continents? How far back are we going to go? And I got to hear this, and you have to hear this. Well, we know who the original people were in the Middle East, where the state of Israel is today, 4,000 years ago. We know who the indigenous peoples were there. They were called Jews. Judea Samaria, named after Judea, where the 12 tribes came together in a place called Shiloh, in the quote-unquote West Bank, that the Palestinians, a absolute creation of Bedouin Arabs, claim is theirs. Now this guy comes to, or his ancestors come to this country, and they say we're illegitimate. He wants to be a senator. What kind of senator do you think this guy's going to be? Pushing Islamism, pushing Marxism, pushing the idea that this entire country is illegitimate. But what about Central America and South America? What about the continent of Africa, one tribe fighting another? How many of those countries there are illegitimate? How about almost every country in the Middle East that was created? Created out of whole cloth. Are they not illegitimate? El Sayed, ladies and gentlemen, wants to be a senator. El Sayed. We'll be right back.
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0: want to get this in. This Al Saeed, the Democrat nominee for the Senate in Michigan, just a couple of years ago about football. Just to show you how this guy's mind works or doesn't work. Cut eight, go.
1: You think about all the wars that we fight abroad, all of the sordid history of oppressing other people in the name of this American idea, right? Whether it was, quote, manifest destiny and destroying Native Americans, or it was the transatlantic slave trade where, you know, folks who...
0: Well, you know, Muslims, this, you know, in Africa and in the Middle East, were capturing defeated tribes and so forth and selling them to the Europeans. Yeah, that sort of stuff. Go ahead.
1: Backs of Native folks that they destroyed.
0: Or today, you know, in Africa, where Muslim Islamists are slaughtering Christians. Or, you know, in Yemen, where Islamists are killing other Muslims. Or like in Syria, where Islamists slaughtered 580,000 Muslims. You know, we can get into this. We really can. Go ahead.
1: Captured people, enslaved them, and had them work their fields because they thought it was their right, right? And all of this, like a lot of these narratives, you kind of see echoed in the ethos of football.
0: So how do you see this in the ethos of football, Rich? What the hell is he talking about? I honestly don't even know what he's trying to say there. But I do know he hates us. I mean, all of us. And you know what's interesting to me? The black community and the Hispanic community want nothing to do with these guys. Nothing. Nothing. It's the so-called super educated but very stupid whites, particularly women. They're into this stuff. They're into this stuff, you know. Masculinity is toxic. That's funny coming from an Islamist like this guy. I'll be right back.
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5: Hi, it's Matt from the WGAN Morning News. Tomorrow we're going to be speaking with analyst Josh Filler about Donald Trump's executive orders on birth tourism, the results from Tuesday's primaries, and all the recent drama happening in the WNBA. Also, we want you to tell us, do you think that the Democrats are going to be able to retake the U.S. Senate in 2026? 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
6: I'm Dave Packer. A new round of severe weather hammering the Midwest. East of Indianapolis, Swiftwater teams rescuing more than a dozen people. Michelle Wilson says they lost power and the basement of her home is filled with water.
7: I'm overwhelmed and I'm upset because, you know, no flood insurance here.
6: Two people on board dead after an Army helicopter crashed in Salado, Texas today near Fort Hood. The Department of Homeland Security looking to spend as much as $20 million equipping ICE agents with gloves that give electric shocks. Sources say attorneys in Luigi Mangione's CEO murder case are expected to discuss a potential federal plea deal. Mangione's pleaded not guilty to charges stemming from the alleged killing of UnitedHealthcare CEO Brian Thompson. Former Walt Disney Company CEO Bob Iger and businessman Josh Kushner purchasing the Los Angeles Lakers for $12.5 billion, says ESPN, Disney, the parent company of ABC News. 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
5: This is, of course, Grant Plattner Day on the program, and there's many different angles to this story to really cover. One thing I want to touch on, though, that I haven't talked about too much today is this notion that he was a different guy, because it's been sort of the primary pushback that you've seen among Platineristas about why he's still someone they should support. He is something that's rare, to me at least, is a politician who lies to a shocking degree. It's hard to shock me in terms of how much someone lies when they're in politics, because they all lie, and they all lie a lot. He lies to a degree that is unseen before. I mean, this is a remarkable liar. And he's been doing it from the beginning, too. 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He knew there was.
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5: Hi, it's Matt from the WGAN Morning News. Tomorrow we're going to be speaking with analyst Josh Filler about Donald Trump's executive orders on birth tourism, the results from Tuesday's primaries, and all the recent drama happening in the WNBA. 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
8: Now, your AccuWeather forecast.
9: Thunderstorm in spots late, otherwise clouds tonight's low 61. Sunshine and clouds for tomorrow, a thunderstorm in spots with a high Thursday 79. Tomorrow night, low near 60. Friday, clouds and sun, you'll see a shower in spots with a high 81. Sunshine, a beautiful start to the weekend. Saturday's high 80, and clouds and sunshine on Sunday, high 75. I'm AccuWeather's Andy Robb on Southern Maine's official weather station, News Radio 98.5 FM and AM 560 WGAN.
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1: You know, the headlines may change, but the threats that face Israel and the Holy Land, they remain. 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I believe in prayer, and that could be a huge help, ladies and gentlemen. It surely can. Let's take some calls. Let's go to Stacy, Labella, Florida, the great WJNO, one of our great affiliates. How are you?
2: I am good. How are you?
1: Good. Thank you.
2: I would like to start off with first thanking President Trump for being bold, for being honest, for being about America and American people, generational Americans. And I'd also like to thank you.
1: Oh, thank you.
2: Oh, that's my pleasure. My comment is on Social Security. Mm-hmm. I work construction, and it's largely a populated with Hispanics currently. Mm-hmm. And they brag about the fact that they've already bought land and paid for brand new houses to be built in their own country. And when they retire, they're going to move back to their country and receive a Social Security check. So they're going to live like kings. And then, I mean, this is our money. We paid this money. Okay, it's not a gift. We paid it. Mm-hmm. Why are we not holding politicians accountable for putting their hand in that pot and making them pay it back?
1: I don't know. There's a lot going on in this country that's very problematic to me. In addition to what you're talking about, this whole thing about this Islamist invasion and these mosques popping up and these Muslim centers popping up. And I mean, it's one thing if people were assimilating into our system. They're not. They're building these segregated fortresses. And you can hear these imams and you can hear their scholars and you can hear these professors. I play them damn near every night. From one place after another, California and Texas, obviously Michigan and New Jersey and New York. It's totally out of control. And I don't see any national politician grabbing this by the throat and wrestling it to the ground. And I'm very troubled by it. I don't want to hear what they have to say. I want to see if they're going to do something. Something. All right, my friend. I appreciate your call. Let's keep going. Let's go to John, Phoenix, Arizona, on the Mark Levin app. John, how are you, sir?
3: Great, Mark. Thanks for taking my call. Hey, I'm really glad to talk to you. And I'm really glad to talk to you because I wanted to share. I come up with a nickname for these woke Reich isolationists. And I want to get the nickname I've come up with is the Peekaboo Party. It's just like when you were playing peekaboo with your kids when they were little kids, little toddlers, and they cover their eyes. And the whole world disappears because they cover their eyes. But because they open their hands and you're there again, voila, you're back. And it's about as juvenile and childlike to stick their head in the sand and pretend like the rest of the world disappears and their agenda against the United States just because they choose to ignore it. Blissfully ignorant peekaboo party. That's my nickname.
1: You make a very important point. No, don't go yet. I want to just address you because it's a great point. And then they'll be the first ones to say, the system failed us. The ruling class failed us. They should have been prepared for this enemy. How did this happen? How did this happen? Well, it happened because of jackasses like them. That's how it happened. I mean, what is worse than an Islamist regime hell-bent on destroying us, getting a nuclear weapon, and these morons, I guess they think we should pretend it's not happening. How stupid is that? All right, my friend. Did he go, Rich?
3: No, I'm still with you, Mark.
1: All right. All right. Thank you for calling, Phoenix. Good man. Appreciate that. Let's continue. Let's go to Fred, Kansas City, Kansas, the great KCMO. How are you, Fred?
4: Good. How are you doing, sir?
1: I'm all right. Thank you.
4: I agree with what you and I have talked about and someone last week talked about. It's time to introduce these people to the modern times. It's time to quit playing games. Israel on the ground, the United States Air Force, the missiles, and SEAL teams at certain spots. It's time to end it.
1: And the Iranian people, they're ready to roll too. I mean, it's just, we'll see how this plays out, obviously. People want just the economic pressure to work. Maybe it will. I have my doubts about it, but it certainly does create conditions, seems to me, that that allow for military activity and allow for the Iranian people to rise up too. But here we are. And the other thing is the regime is taking care of itself. They're not going hungry. They're not going without weapons. They're not going out without clean water. They're not going without anything. And I'm talking about the IRGC, their SS. I'm reading more and more reports. They're more and more desperate. They're more and more desperate. The people are desperate. What we're doing there is choking off their economy. Choking off their economy. But you just heard what this guy said that I played, that the head of the Muslim Brotherhood said. They're doing this because they believe Allah is telling them to do it, and they're going to do it to the death. This is a death cult. They're not going to surrender. If they give up, they're not giving up. It's just another step in the head fake. All right, Fred, good call. Appreciate you, buddy. Let's go to Angelo. Pismo Beach, California. The great Sirius XM satellite. How are you?
5: Good, sir. How are you doing today?
1: Very well, thank you.
5: Let me first thank you for continuing to educate me and your listeners about our beautiful Constitution. As a citizen who loves our Constitution, you are the best.
1: Well, you're very kind. I appreciate it, Angelo. Thank you.
5: Kind might be a different word for speaking the truth.
1: Thank you.
5: I truly believe the greatest threat to our country right now is not the Islamophobes. It's not all that other nonsense. It is our national debt.
1: Mm-hmm.
5: Our national debt is completely out of control. $40 trillion in debt costs us approximately $3 billion a day. And not one of our elected officials is standing up and saying, we need to stop this. The GDP growth is not going to change this. It won't reverse this. We need to stop spending.
1: And we don't seem able to do it. Institutionally, this is one of the reasons I've supported all these years' Convention of States, to amend the Constitution from the bottom up through the states, to put a limit on the percentage of the economy that they can get and tax and spend, and to require a annual rollback, a little, but a definite rollback over a period of time. But, you know, these institutions that we have that are intended to protect us from ourselves, they seem to be overwhelmed right now by what's taking place. But you and I and others will keep speaking out. It's best we can do. All right, Angelo, you're a good man. I appreciate it, buddy. Take care. Let's go to Cena. in Rockville, Maryland, the great WMAL. How are you?
6: Hi, Mark. How are you? Thank you for taking my call.
1: Okay, thank you.
6: We spoke a while ago.
1: I remember.
6: Thank you. Thank you so much for being the voice of Iranians and for your support. I mean, it's incredible how you've been steadfast about this and relentless. Thank you, thank you, thank you. I am calling because
1: first of all, it's my honor. I'm glad I can do it.
6: Thank you, thank you. You're so kind. I believe that the economic fury is doing its job. There's long lines of gas at gas stations. They're running out of fuel. There's so much pressure on them. They can't provide funding to pay for some of their little besieged soldiers. I think staying the course on that is working, and I really believe that President Trump, along with Israel, are most likely are waiting for the opportune time to do something that is going to help the Iranian people, either via having them come out, bringing them out, or making the regime weaker. I really think that we're going to get to that point.
1: You might be right, but my view is there are other things we can do. We should do everything we can do, everything, right now. They're weak. They're weak. Their top leadership's gone. Whatever we're going to hit them with now.
6: I think it's the opportune time will come where I think the president is doing the right thing to getting the American people's mindset ready for that moment to come, and I think it's taking a little bit of time, but I think it's going to happen. I mean, look what president did, what he's done already.
1: None.
6: for 40 days, taking out the regime leadership and doing all that. No one else did.
1: No, I agree with you.
6: We have to be appreciative of that.
1: I am. I think we are in this audience, very. But I also think we have different opinions, or at least different perspectives on some of this. And, you can't just arm the Iranian people, as you know. You've got to train them. It takes weeks. It could take a month. It could take 6-8 weeks. You got to prepare them, as we did in the Reagan Doctrine. And I feel very strongly. I'll give you an example. Let's say the government does collapse. Who's going to fill the gap?
6: This is one of the things that I had. If at all possible, if you have any interest in interviewing Crown Prince Reza Pahlavi.
1: No, I don't have any problem with that. But I'm saying, even he, you've got to have a ready-made opposition that can move in. That can move in. We need to arm it. We need to train it. We need to prepare it. It's not about interviewing anybody at this point. It's about us doing it. Victor Davis Hanson had an idea that I strongly agree with about a week or two ago. He said we ought to have a government in waiting. A government that we're funding, a government we're supporting that's outside of Iran, as well as arming the people in Iran. So if and when that government collapses, we move right in. And I think the Shah, or the Shah's son, should be the guy, should be the man. Because he's talked about a temporary period, about, I think he said, 100 days, in which he would help bring in this new sort of a Republican/Democratic government. And I think he is the most important figure that people can rally around. Maybe not everybody, but who cares? Everybody doesn't rally around people all the time, but the most will rally around him. So I'm all for it. But how do we get to that point? All right, my friend, thank you for your call. So I think I agree with Victor. There should be a government in waiting outside of Iran, plus the Levin position, which is the Reagan Doctrine. It's not that I'm an expert, but they were pretty good back then. They destroyed the Soviet Union.

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4: This is the Bloomberg Business of Entertainment Report. CDs are staging a comeback. According to Luminate, compact disc sales surged 16% to 16.3 million units in the first half of the year, thanks in part to collectible K-pop releases like BTS's Arirang. The increase comes despite the fact Luminate reports about half of Gen Z and millennial CD buyers don't actually own a CD player. Vinyl sales, meanwhile, grew a modest 2.4% in the same period after sales hit the $1 billion mark last year for the first time since 1983. A survey last year by the London research firm Midia found that 16 to 24-year-olds bought physical albums not just to listen to, but also to hold and display. Luminate, meanwhile, found more than half of Gen X consumers specifically cite nostalgia as an important motivating factor when they decide to buy vinyl or CDs. Karen Moscow, Bloomberg Radio.
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0: All right. I agree with him, whatever he said. David, Plano, Texas. The great WBAP. Go.
2: Yes, sir, Mark. I always think of you as my older brother. You're 3 days older than me.
0: Oh,
2: my older
0: goodness.
2: Brother
0: Thank
2: from
0: you.
2: Another mother.
0: There you go, bro. You're a young guy.
2: Everyone's talking about Medicare for all again, and these people should be slapped upside the face because we have a working model of Medicare for all. All veterans get their health care through the federally sponsored, federally funded VA. And they will all curse the VA from top to bottom every day they have to wait to see a doctor. Every day they have to wait to get a refill on their prescriptions or to see a psychiatrist. And if Bernie Sanders wants to keep talking about Medicare for all, he should go to the well of the Senate and say, let's fix the VA. And he never will, because as you and I both know, government health care is guaranteed to fail. Guaranteed to fail, just like Obamacare is failing.
0: It just doesn't have the incentives built in. You know, bureaucrats are bureaucrats. Although I have to say, my father liked his VA. He just did, in Florida. And there are some who do, and there are some who don't. But it's a very difficult bureaucracy to run generally because it's very complicated, isn't it?
2: Healthcare is complicated.
0: Yeah.
2: But the best incentive is competition in the private market. And the government getting involved just messes up the private market.
0: That's 100% true. That you have all kinds of dislocations in the healthcare system now in terms of pricing, and that's for drugs and for doctors and so forth. All right, my friend. Thank you for your call. Appreciate it. And thank all of you, you wonderful people. God bless you out there. We salute our armed forces, police officers, firefighters, emergency personnel, ICE, our truckers, the men and women in Ukraine, the men and women in Israel, the men and women in Iran, and you, the American people, red-blooded Americans, thank each and every one of you.
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8: From ABC News, I'm Dave Packard. The death toll from the devastating earthquake in Colombia has risen past 265. Hundreds still missing, and rescuers are also finding stories of survival. ABC's Faith Abube.
9: A face staring back from the rubble 29 hours after that devastating earthquake rocked Colombia.
10: La puerta encima mío.
9: Rescuers found that woman alive in the flattened ruins of an apartment building in Cali, Colombia. Rescuers giving her water. Cheers erupting as crews carefully pulled her out.
8: Here at home, the death toll from this week's devastating storms in Indiana could climb, say authorities, who confirmed a 4-year-old boy was killed when a tree toppled on his home Tuesday. Gary Mayor Eddie Melton says officials are hard at work on cleanup.
11: Trees uprooted, roadways blocked, significant power outages, but public safety has been working around the clock, just like many other communities throughout Northwest Indiana.
8: Deputies in Texas say two people are dead after U.S. Army Apache helicopter crash, a fiery debris field near Fort Hood about an hour north of Houston. In Massachusetts, a 17-year-old boy taken into custody after his mother and 14-year-old brother were found dead in their family home. District Attorney Marion Ryan.
12: This is an unspeakable tragedy. It is an incredibly dark day.
8: Ryan says the investigation so far shown the teen had recently been using ChatGPT to make searches for ideas regarding the killing of his family. A school shooting in the Atlanta suburbs. Police say a ninth grader opening fire shot a fellow student. Houston County Sheriff Matt Moulton says the suspect was taken into custody shortly afterwards near the school.
13: The school threat protocol and our training was followed perfectly today. And fortunately, what could have been a much worse incident was minimized to us only having one student injured.
8: The suspect is in custody. You're listening to ABC News.
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8: Attorney General Todd Blanche says 11 people have been indicted in an alleged fraudulent marriage ring where defendants would match Chinese nationals to Americans in a fake marriage.
16: The facilitators of the scheme would then prepare and submit fraudulent green card applications and work with the couples through the immigration process, submitting photographs, opening joint bank accounts, mobile phone accounts, all to obtain green cards to allow them to stay in this country. But that's illegal.
8: Blanche called it a years-long multi-billion-dollar industry. The Crawford County, Arkansas Sheriff's Office says a 14-year-old has been arrested, accused of planning a school shooting. Health insurance premiums could soar next year.
17: The cost of Obamacare plans in the marketplace have gone up 20% since Congress failed to extend subsidies that were put in place during COVID. Now, Bloomberg is reporting that U.S. employers are also bracing for the largest price hike in 15 years. The rising price of prescription drugs, hospital stays, and doctor visits are all contributing factors. As more small businesses drop coverage for their workers, some employees who can't afford what is offered have simply given up on having health insurance at all. Sherry Preston, ABC News.
8: A benefit concert's in the works to help Colombia and Venezuela recover from recent earthquakes. Mark Anthony, Luis Fonsi, Cheyenne, and more will perform at an international benefit concert live stream from Miami on Sunday. Proceeds will benefit several nonprofits. Dave Packer, ABC News.

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2: Thunderstorm in spots late, otherwise clouds tonight's low 61. Sunshine and clouds for tomorrow, a thunderstorm in spots with a high Thursday 79. Tomorrow night, low near 60. Friday, clouds and sun, you'll see a shower in spots with a high 81. Sunshine, a beautiful start to the weekend. Saturday's high 80, and clouds and sunshine on Sunday, high 75. I'm AccuWeather's Andy Robb on Southern Maine's official weather station, News Radio 98.5 FM and AM 560 WGAN.
3: Hi, it's Matt from the WGAN Morning News. Tomorrow we're going to be speaking with analyst Josh Filler about Donald Trump's executive orders on birth tourism, the results from Tuesday's primaries, and all the recent drama happening in the WNBA. Also, we want you to tell us, do you think that the Democrats are going to be able to retake the U.S. Senate in 2026? 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

0: I'm John Batchelor. Michael Bernstam of the Hoover Institution joins me. My guide on sanctions regime against Russia, but now it's a much bigger story. It's a global story, and it's about energy, and we're running out of the important part of energy, refined products. And the world is threatened with shortages and lines and trouble ahead. We do what we can to cover this huge story right now. We begin with the Wall Street Journal in these last hours, much of it repeating lessons that Michael's given us these last weeks, but we need a review. A barrel of oil is not the contest. What you can do with that barrel of oil is what civilization requires, needs, must have. That Wall Street Journal headline reads, "Why the real oil squeeze is happening in refineries." Subhead, "Disruptions across the Middle East and Russia have tightened refined product markets, sending profits from converting crude into gasoline, diesel, and jet fuel soaring." Michael, a very good day to you. You told this story the last time we met. Cracking a barrel of oil, what does it render, and why are we running out of refined products? Good evening to you.
1: And good evening to you. And we're running out of refined products for several reasons, let's talk about them. Cracking is the production of refined products such as diesel, gasoline, jet fuel, ship fuel out of crude oil. And the standard technical ratio in the industry is 3 to 1. So it takes 3 barrels of crude oil to produce 2 barrels of gas and 1 barrel of diesel. So you need a lot of crude oil to produce these refined products. And the problem is that now for many years we reduced our refining capacity. The United States and European countries didn't build new refineries for decades. Even reduced the existing ones, shut down, and now we have a shortage of them. So refineries are now running at close to 100% of productive capacity in the mountain region and in the south east of the United States, totally for the United States 96%. And the industry is saying that if you run over 95% of capacity, it's really kind of a technical limit. It's hard to, maintenance is hard. So that's one problem. Another problem is Russia, that Russia is now a big importer of refined products that used to be a huge exporter. And now it, because of the Ukrainian drones and the destruction of refining capacity, the drones destroyed about 65% of capacity of Russian refinery to produce gas, 40% of capacity to produce diesel. So Russia is now importing. And the big problem is also in the Middle East. Because when you produce crude oil, and the average global supply used to be before the war 105 million barrels per day, of that 25 million barrels per day is petrochemicals. And that amount you cannot reduce because it is the whole industry, the entire supply chain. So 80 million barrels used to be before the war, 80 million barrels a day used to be oil that would be refined. And now the big hit, when you have less crude oil produced in the world by 8.3 million barrels a day, that's the total shortage of it. Now, most of it is reduced what is going to the refining capacity, not into petrochemicals. And so of those 8 million barrels a day shortage, 5 million barrels a day is the shortage of refined products. That's what it is. 5 million barrels a day, 5% roughly of the total world oil output is now a shortage for the refinery, for refining petroleum products. That's where the problem is.
0: Every refinery that's hit by Ukraine drives up the price of oil. Every time we hear the price of gasoline, the price of diesel, the price of aviation fuel. The news that there's a major refinery in Libya struck by drones, no particular reason for it, just was, and it's burning. That drives up the price of refined products. China buying crude oil and having need for refining at home, India doing the same, that drives up the price of oil. So everybody's competing for a shrinking amount of oil coming out. Is that it? Or is the oil growing again? Are we watching barrels of oil decline or grow during each week?
1: No, it goes up and down by small amounts, depending on what happens in the Strait of Hormuz. But nonetheless, the total trend is the decline, and the International Energy Agency projects that for the current year, there will be 8.3 million barrels a day less than it used to be produced in the past. The demand is also declining because all the luxury use, there is less use for aviation, but the supply is declining faster, so there is a shortage of about if you put together everything, the International Energy Agency says that the excess of the demand over the supply is close to 2 million barrels a day, and this is a lot.
0: So what we have now is the price of oil, the price of gasoline here in the United States, the price of diesel in Europe. That's not likely to decline with the refineries reaching capacity. Is that correct?
1: No, there is no decline because there is now a stalemate. There is no exit out of this for months to come. And that's what we have now. It's a new normal. It's a steady state.
0: It's a war about energy. Is it one war about energy? Does that help to understand this complicated situation where when Ukraine strikes a refinery, we all pay for it?
1: Well, Ukraine—it's not the objective of Ukraine. The objective of Ukraine is to weaken Russia, and it did because now Russia, for the first time in decades, is reducing its output. According to the International Energy Agency, Russia this year has reduced output by more than 1 million barrels a day, and so this, of course, affects the world market too.
0: NATO says that Russia is launching hybrid warfare operations against NATO to fragment and to break NATO. At the same time, Russia is importing troops, perhaps 30,000, perhaps 50,000 troops from North Korea. At the same time, it is purchasing or arranging for short-range ballistic missiles to be shipped from North Korea with their batteries to Russia to use against the Ukrainians. So that is all being paid for in some fashion with grain because North Korea needs food, so Russia can pay with grain. That takes me to the other part of the story. I said it was a war about energy, but it's also become a war about food. You tell me that the Black Sea is at risk. What about the food chain out of Russia? Is that being interrupted? The food chain out of Ukraine, is that being interrupted by the...
1: Both are interrupted and both are badly interrupted. The Black Sea is now a dead sea in some sense because all the major ports, Novorossiysk, Tuapse, and others, are bombed by the Ukrainians. In Ukraine, the port of Odessa, which is a major port in the Black Sea, is also hit. So Turkey proposed to save the world. Turkey

0: proposed to have two corridors separate on the west part of the Black Sea, Ukrainian grain goes, on the east part Russian grain goes and goes through the Turkish Straits, and both sides should agree not to hit their shipments. But at the moment, Russia just, Ukraine just the other day destroyed one of the largest Russian terminals for grain in Novorossiysk with a capacity of 6.4 million metric tons of grain a year. And that's lost for the world market.
1: All right. It's a war about energy. It's a war about food. Now, the Houthis are in a civil war with the rest of Yemen. They're also in a long-running war with Saudi Arabia. They struck a frontline unit of the South Yemen army and a displacement camp. They struck the port of Mocha, which is one of the few ports on the Red Sea that is reachable by the sovereign state of Yemen, not the rebel Houthis. They struck a refinery at Port Jazan, I believe, in Saudi Arabia, and they struck a Saudi Arabian tanker. They're making war on Saudi Arabia, and there's a suggestion that Saudi Arabia doesn't want to fight anymore. It wants to make a deal. Every time the Houthis attack Saudi Arabia, does that cost us the price of oil?
0: Well, definitely it does, because Bab el-Mandeb is the third largest choking point in the world, after the Strait of Malacca, which is 23 million barrels a day, and after the Strait of Hormuz, which is 21 million barrels a day. Bab el-Mandeb, which Houthis can hit, is 5.2 million barrels a day, and they can stop the shipping. So whenever there is a fear factor, even the ships continue to go through, but the risk is huge. The price of oil goes up, of course.
1: So what I'm doing right now is trying to assess where the price of oil, the price of gasoline or diesel isn't going up. So far, I've hit everything going up. So this started out to be sanctions on Russia so that it didn't have income for the war in Ukraine. It's turning into us, the whole world, paying more for petroleum products and petrochemical products. And we're paying more indefinitely with no solution in sight. Russia's not giving up on Ukraine, and the U.S. is not giving up on Iran. Have I said all that correctly? Everything goes to a higher price of petroleum.
0: Everything goes up to the higher price of petroleum, except that the world still has huge reserves, huge storages, and inventory of oil, 6.9 billion. Barrels, and gradually it is released to the world market. Without those, the price of oil would have been over $150 per barrel.
1: Michael Bernstam of the Hoover Institution, just making certain that I have this right, when I see the price of a gallon of gasoline go higher and higher on a tote board in Connecticut, I know that the war fighting, both sides, is responsible for that. When we come back, what about the oceans? What about the seas? The Panama Canal already raising prices because of the difficulties ahead of the coming El Nino. With the Sea Crane, CC Skywave Radio 2, the national and local NOAA weather alerts are always at your side. 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In addition to NOAA, it also receives shortwave and the aviation band to listen to pilots and air traffic controllers nearby. Sea Crane has built a reputation for outstanding reception, and the CC Skywave Radio 2 pulls in stations that many portable radios simply can't. 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
13: I'm John Betts with my colleague Michael Bernstam of the Hoover Institution. We're looking at the cost of the wars that have become one war. Now we look at the seas and the oceans within the wars. We've already mentioned the Black Sea. Michael, my understanding is that nothing's going out of the Black Sea now. Is that correct? Both sides are stopping the shipment of grain.
14: Both stops are bombing the shipment of grain, and Ukraine is bombing the ports. So this reduces Russian shipment of crude oil and petroleum products, what's left of it. So the Black Sea is to a significant extent closed. The Baltic Sea is in a better shape. The big ports of Primorsk and Ust-Luga used to be bombed by Ukrainians and Kirishi, but now they repaired a lot. So the Baltic Sea is still working. And now, during the summer months, Russia is using the Arctic route to send oil to China before the winter, before the ice, because they don't have this huge ice super tankers. But at the moment, they're sending oil to China through the Arctic.
13: So the Arctic oceans are now part of the solution for Russia, or part of the solution for China. but that also makes them vulnerable to Ukrainian attack. Ukrainians haven't backed off from attacking faraway targets. Why not? Why not something in the Northwest Passage? Or what do the Russians call their passage through their part of the Arctic? Just Sakhalin, something like that?
14: No, Sakhalin is close to Japan. That's part of the Barents Sea, and the islands are called a new land, the chain of islands. But the Arctic route is very, very long because it goes over the entire Eurasia and then goes to China. So it's takes a while, and it's a small amount of oil goes there. Ukrainians can theoretically reach it because now they're claiming, but not proven, that there is no spot in Russia that is left beyond their reach, that they can even reach East Siberia and Far East. So far they haven't. But certainly anything in the range of 1,500 miles they can get.
13: Michael, I just want to make sure, having gone through this list at length, these wars, they're not getting anywhere close to a resolution, and they continue, and they cost us money, and they're pressing the least among us, the hungry and the people who depend on fertilizer and energy subsidization across the world. Am I saying this correct, that we're going in the wrong direction here?
14: Well, there is the same war, and there are two wars, because one war is easy. The Russians can stop it immediately. They can stop it tonight. And all the proposals from the United States, from the Europeans, from Ukraine, from domestic Russian political parties who are in position to the war is very simple. Ceasefire. That's all. Ceasefire. And then after that, let's negotiate and resolve all our differences, let's drag it out. The Iran war is more complicated because it involves the Iranian nuclear program and it involves the Iranian claim on control of the Strait of Hormuz.
13: But the Russians are not standalones anymore. They're also integrated into Iran and in North Korea and China. In other words, Russia can't make a deal separate from its... its allies, I guess, is what I should call them. Its partners in this.
14: Well, China is actually very much interested and even made remarkably public statements for the discontinuation of this war. Because for China, there is no benefit whatsoever. China wants cheap oil, and China wants good relations with the West. And China doesn't need this war, and with China it's simple. No, North Korea is just a supplier of ballistic missiles and soldiers and cannon fodder. With Iran used to help a lot with its Shahid drones sending to Russia, but now Russia is sending some help to Iran because Iran needs this munitions itself. So apart from North Korea, Russia is actually low.
13: Michael Bernstein of the Hoover Institution, The War Continues. I'm John Batchelor.

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5: News, I'm Dave Packard. The death toll from the devastating earthquake in Colombia has risen past 265, hundreds still missing. And here at home, the death toll from this week's devastating storms in Indiana could climb, say authorities, who confirmed a four-year-old boy was killed when a tree toppled on his home Tuesday. Flood watches tonight from Indiana to Virginia. ABC News meteorologist Leslie Lopez.
6: To the south of the storms, a massive heat dome parked over the Mid-South region is bringing some of the hottest air of the season. Extreme heat warnings and heat advisories from Kansas to Florida.
5: Deputies in Texas say two people are dead after a U.S. Army Apache helicopter crash, a fiery debris field near Fort Hood. That's about an hour north of Austin. In Massachusetts, a 17-year-old boy was taken into custody after his mother and 14-year-old brother were found dead in their family home. A school shooting in the Atlanta suburbs. Police say a ninth grader opening fire shot a fellow student. The suspect is in custody. This is ABC News.
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0: I'm John Batchelor, isolationism. I welcome Michael Lucchese, founder of Pipe Creek Consulting, also an associate editor of Law and Liberty and a contributing editor of Providence, but most importantly, the editor of a new book, Russell Kirk on America, How to Understand the Legacy of 1776. Since the 18th century and continuing, the word isolationism has bite, especially in the Republican Party, especially in the conservatives of the Republican Party, epoch after epoch. Michael, a very good day to you. Is there a handy way to define isolationism that is short but gets two centuries put together? Good evening to you.
1: Yeah, good evening. Great to be on the show. Thank you so much for having me on. I think that very few people are willing to use the word isolationism to describe their own views. You'll often get something like realist or restrainer or something like that. But ultimately, isolationism is this sort of ostrich-like vice where you think that if you put your head in the sand, nobody else will bother you. It doesn't matter what people are doing on the other side of the world. We've just got to focus on what's going on here at home. And I think history proves that that's kind of a foolish approach to globalism.

0: affairs.
1: I tell a quick story, as I have to Michael already. In the summer of 1940, William Shirer, the magnificent writer of Decline and Fall of the Nazis, was a correspondent for CBS News, as I have been. He was stationed in Berlin because he had the Germans. So every day he would report back to America by shortwave. That's how they did it. Murrow was in London. Shirer is in Berlin. They had Sevride in Paris. A burst of what was happening in the city of Berlin, he would read from headlines often. And he emphasized in June of 1940, following the defeat at Dunkirk, following the fall of France and Belgium and Denmark, following the Hitlerites marching through the Arc de Triomphe in pride to having conquered the French Republic, that the newspapers were most concerned with the Republican convention in Philadelphia. Why? Did they care? Did they know a difference between a Republican and a Democrat? No. What they cared about was the word isolationism, which was used routinely in the front pages of the German party paper as well as the daily papers, especially with the nomination of a man named Wilkie, who was seen as an isolationist, not as an internationalist, as FDR was understood to be. Isolationism calmed the Germans down. They were worried the Americans would get in the war. And when they read those front pages, they were relaxed. Michael, I turn to you, not summer of 1940, but it's the summer of 2026. What has changed, Michael? Where are the isolationists today? Because they didn't go away.
0: Yeah, so I think isolationism and political extremism go hand in hand, whether we're talking about the 1940s or today. In the 1940s, of course, you had people on the right who were isolationists as regards the threat from fascism, on the left from communism. And today, I think you're seeing a similar sort of thing. The sort of Democratic Socialists of America wing of the Democratic Party, that they tend to embrace a more isolationist foreign policy. They describe it as anti-imperialism, but really at its heart, it's isolationism. And on the right today, in certain parts of the MAGA movement, people will describe themselves as realists or restrainers or some variation of that. On both ends of the spectrum, it's this very simplistic argument. We have to focus on what's going on at home. We can't fight foreign wars. We can't intervene abroad, because we have so many problems here at home that we have to focus on. And frankly, I just think that's short-sighted. These are very ideological constructions, and statesmanship and ideology are worlds apart, I think.
1: The summer of 1940 has a caveat. My father and grandfather were in the bleachers. You could arrive early and get into bleachers to watch the proceedings on the main floor, the nomination process for a Republican candidate to run against FDR, of course. FDR was going to run for his third term, the summer of 40. And FDR was a man who campaigned by promising that your sons will not die in foreign wars. That was very popular in the Democratic and Republican Party. My father and grandfather cheered for Wilkie, who was seen as an outsider, a man who would not involve himself with foreign affairs, would concentrate on the domestic. This is the Republican Party, remember, going up against FDR, and they cheered for Wilkie, and We Want Wilkie was persuasive to the floor and might have contributed to his nomination. He was an outsider. He'd been a Democrat until about 8 months before. He was a Republican of convenience. My father, 4 years later, was in Normandy. So we're looking at the ironies of people who cheer isolationism in 1940 and have a carbine on Omaha Beach in 1944. That can happen again. Michael, have I gone too far? Do you agree?
0: No, I completely agree. I think one of the things that breeds isolationism in foreign policy is actually what I describe as a lack of civilizational confidence. I think that we're in a real civilizational contest. The West is standing against an axis of revisionist aggressive powers. China, Russia, Iran, North Korea, too, I think you can put in that category. And then, of course, their junior partners, communist regimes like Cuba or Venezuela, for example, in our own hemisphere. And each of these powers, they have different ideological motivations, but all of them share in common a desire to roll back American influence, Western civilization itself, bring about a multipolar world order, which I think does not benefit us economically, does not benefit us culturally, does not benefit the world when it comes to where freedom is alive. And so I think right now a lot of people on both the right and the left look at places like Russia, look at places like China, and they ask themselves, well, are we really any better than they are? I think some people, especially sort of in the elite foreign policy blob here in Washington, D.C., and people in both parties, they sort of look at China and they admire the kind of bureaucratic, centralized state that they have. And they kind of envy it almost, I think. So I think one of the big problems is we just don't have the kind of confidence in our civilization that some of our great leaders once had. You know, Winston Churchill, Ronald Reagan, these people looked at American and Anglo-American civilization, Western civilization, and they said, this is something worth fighting for. And I think that's something that people are more unwilling to say, perhaps, than they were in 1944 or 1984. And I think that's a lamentable trend that conservatives especially have to push back against.
1: There is a hesitation by the Trump administration. You characterize the Biden administration and the Obama administration as having conducted apology tours. I ask a question that doesn't have an easy answer. It might not have an answer. Did that contribute to the aggression of our adversaries, those tours and the hesitation by the Trump administration?
0: I certainly think they did. The Trump administration has been a real mixed bag on some of these things. Donald Trump is such a mercurial figure. It's hard to figure out where he stands any given day. So while I applaud some of his actions, bombing Iran and really taking a stand against that regime in the spring of this year, it seems to me that there's not much of a coherent strategy. I think the same can be said for his predecessors, actually. Obama frequently spoke about a pivot to Asia and standing up to the Chinese Communist Party. But effectively, he just sort of treated China like a normal nation that we need to get along with. And he became even further embroiled in the Middle East. Biden talked a lot about restoring American honor and then led the shameful retreat from Afghanistan that really damaged our global reputation and I think encouraged both Vladimir Putin's invasion of Ukraine and also Chinese aggression in the Pacific, as well as I would go so far as to argue Hamas's terrible terrorist attacks on October 7th, 2023. So I think all three of these presidents have really contributed to the sense that our adversaries have a moment where they can be aggressive, where they can push back against the American led global order. And of course, the solutions to these problems are not simple. I don't want to sit here and say there's a silver bullet that we can deploy. I think it takes resolve. I think it takes will. I think it takes organization. But right now, we don't have any of those things in Washington, and we haven't had them in more than a decade, in my opinion.
1: I ask about the Congress because you're close to it, and you can help me understand it. Is it quiescent about these matters? Does it pontificate? The Foreign Relations Committee used to be a tiger.
0: Yeah, so I actually think there's considerable bipartisan consensus against isolationism in Congress, especially in the United States Senate. Of course, you have sort of loud members, extremists in both parties who embrace isolationism, who advance isolationism, and who I think are big problems in terms of this. But for the most part, I mean, think about this recent sanctions bill that was passed against Russia, named after the late Lindsey Graham, for example. I think there is a genuine consensus. The problem, though, is the real foreign policy making institution in our government is the executive branch. And Congress actually has relatively limited responsibilities in this space. So I think that's one problem. I think another problem, though, is the problem of incumbency. All of these people really want to be reelected. That's their dearest hope in life for a lot of them. And frankly, talking about foreign policy is just not what most voters want to hear. And I understand that. I support that. I'm not sitting here saying that we need to turn campaigns into, debates over arcane foreign policy questions or something like that. But I do think that Congress does have more of a bully pulpit than they seem to think. I think Congress can and should stand up to presidents of both parties when they tend towards this isolationist perspective. And I think that, you know, as much as some leaders like Senator McConnell from Kentucky, for example, he's done a fairly good job of standing up to some of the bad isolationism of the Obama, Biden and Trump administrations. But those senators who are willing to use their power in that way, I think, are a minority. And so I think we're back to this question of a crisis of civilizational confidence. I think a lot of these people in Congress just don't have faith in their voters to follow along with these arguments. And I think that's shameful. And I think it shows a kind of contempt for the American people that I think is quite dangerous.
1: I'm speaking to Michael Lucchese. He is the editor most recently of Russell Kirk on America, How to Understand the Legacy of 1776. 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I'm John Batchelor.

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2: I'm John Batchelor with Michael Lucchese, who is a principal as well as an advisor in Washington, principal of Pipe Creek Consulting. He's an associate editor of Law and Liberty. Most importantly, he's the editor of a new book, Russell Kirk, a very established internationalist, on America, How to Understand the Legacy of 1776 is a new book. Right now we're discussing the word isolationism, which everybody knows that's there, just you can't get anybody to admit to it. Michael, MAGA, is it isolationist? Is that what we're hearing now, these stirring around chairs, people leaving the room?
3: So I think that the sort of senior leadership of MAGA, insofar as there is a leadership, is sort of divided on this question. Donald Trump himself, on some days he's an isolationist. On other days, he wants to be more interventionist. It sort of depends on certain things. In the administration, I do think that there is, much as they try to deny it, a kind of division between Secretary of State Marco Rubio and Vice President J.D. Vance. Rubio representing a more traditional Republican foreign policy, and Vance representing something more aligned with Pat Buchanan's paleoconservatism from the 1990s, something more isolationist. So I think there's a real division in the leadership of MAGA right now, and it's not clear to me, it's not entirely clear to me who is winning that division. I think it might be a little while before we find out who does win that. I will note that isolationist members of Congress who are part of the MAGA movement have been losing primaries. Thomas Massie, for example, a famous anti-Israel Republican congressman from Kentucky, just lost his primary. We can point to other examples, too. Some House Freedom Caucus Republicans lost primaries. So what I think all of this proves, though, is that the MAGA base is not nearly as isolationist as it's sometimes portrayed. If you look at polling, and a great organization here in Washington, D.C. that's done some of this polling called the Vandenberg Coalition, they pulled the MAGA base, and they've asked them, where do you stand on questions related to U.S. strength in the Indo-Pacific, the war in Ukraine, support for Israel, opposition to Iran? And the MAGA base overwhelmingly supports a strong and proud American foreign policy. We're talking in the 80s, right? They see Iran getting a nuclear weapon as an existential threat to the United States. They understand that if Ukraine loses this war with Russia, that Europe will could someday fall. Large swaths of Europe could someday fall to Vladimir Putin's regime. And they understand that defending Taiwan and deterring aggression in the Pacific is one of our chief goals when it comes to relations with the Chinese Communist Party. So I think there's this real disconnect between the MAGA elite and the MAGA base. I'm not entirely sure how to solve that disconnect, but it does seem to me that there's a real opening for a more genuine conservative politics, something that rejects the populism and isolationism that's popular here in Washington, D.C., among that sort of Trumpist establishment, and gets back to those kinds of real American values that the conservative movement once stood for.
2: The genius of the Republic is there is a succession process. You've mentioned Mr. Rubio. Mr. Vance, does he have a position that we can hold on to about foreign affairs?
3: That's a good question. He does seem to be the kind of guy who changes his opinion quite frequently. But I will say that as vice president, he's been a fairly consistent voice in favor of not just isolationism, but appeasement. I think especially of his shameful abuse of Volodymyr Zelensky, the Ukraine.

0: President in the Oval Office some months ago. He's currently leading negotiations with the Iranian regime, trying to come up with some kind of concessions that the United States can give to Iran to open the Strait of Hormuz. And so I think that he really is the face of isolationism in the Republican Party. When Donald Trump chose him to be his vice presidential nominee in 2024, I was very concerned because I saw it as a signal that Donald Trump was committing to a more isolationist foreign policy in his second administration. While I have not been pleased by all of the decisions that President Trump has made, and I think there's a lot to criticize, I was pleasantly surprised by the action he took in Operation Rough Rider against the Houthi terrorist in Yemen at the beginning of his administration. I was pleasantly surprised by some of the military action he took against Iran this spring. While I don't think this is all going the way I would like it to go, I do think there are some instincts there that show that Donald Trump is independent from J.D. Vance and that isolationist wing of the party. And I think that those members of Congress who continue to support a strong American foreign policy, I think they should probably play to that side of Donald Trump as opposed to trying to get through J.D. Vance to him.
1: One more twister. Is there a new Lindsey Graham?
0: We'll see who wins the Senate runoff in South Carolina. But I do think that there are a number of folks in the U.S. Senate who sort of stand that Graham-McCain tradition of American foreign policy. Tom Cotton comes to mind as an example of somebody who has been a consistent voice against isolationism on Capitol Hill. I think back to the Obama administration, the second Obama administration, when he sent that brilliant letter to the Iranian regime, reminding them that just because one administration makes all these concessions doesn't mean that the U.S. Senate has a constitutional obligation to accept those concessions. And today he continues to advocate for a strong foreign policy, both when it comes to the Middle East and the Pacific, and when it comes to Russia. I think his consistent support of Ukraine has gone somewhat unnoticed by a lot of the media, but it deserves more applause.
1: Michael Lucchese, editing most recently Russell Kirk on America, How to Understand the Legacy of 1776. I'm John Batchelor.

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0: WGAN, WMGX, HD2 Portland. 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
1: From ABC News, I'm Dave Packer. ICE officers may soon be wearing gloves that can deliver electric shocks. ABC's Olivia Rubin explains.
2: The company who makes them demonstrating their power on social media. The company says officers must press a switch to activate the gloves. According to the company, the gloves must directly touch a person's skin for the shock to work. In a statement to ABC News, the ACLU slamming the move, saying giving ICE agents, quote, a concealed means of delivering terrible pain is a recipe for more harm to the public and less accountability.
1: We're learning more about President Trump covertly switching planes using a catering truck to depart Turkey last month. ABC's Jonathan Carl.
3: They wanted me to do it, so I do it. I do what they say.
4: That decision to sneak Trump off an older version of Air Force One and then onto a separate jet was made just a few hours before his scheduled departure from Turkey. The decision was driven by intelligence that an Iranian terror cell had snuck into Turkey with a shoulder-fired missile, and that they had information about Trump's whereabouts.
1: A deadly military helicopter crash in Texas today, sparking a wildfire that forced the evacuation of nearby homes. Bell County Sheriff's Office spokesman Cliff Coleman.
5: This was an Apache helicopter, and two souls were on board. They were pronounced deceased.
1: New numbers from the government today showing inflation cooled slightly from June to July, but it wasn't enough to reverse the high prices seen in many sectors.
6: When you kind of dig into the details here, there are still a big impact from higher oil prices showing up with the price of gas, which is up more than 20% over the past year. You see it trickling into airfares, also up more than 20%. You do see those kind of ripple effects of higher oil prices to transportation services.
1: ABC's Elizabeth Schulze. President Trump announcing that White House Press Secretary Karoline Leavitt will leave her role at the end of August. Leavitt welcomed her second child in May. You're listening to ABC News.
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1: Arizona couple is facing child abuse charges.
9: Glendale, Arizona police say the couple had been at Arizona Cardinals training camp. They were intoxicated and decided to walk home with their two young children, 2 and 4 years old. The husband and wife were found walking with their children in 108-degree temperatures and allegedly said they had been walking for about 3 hours. Glendale police say the children appeared dehydrated. Police say the dad was combative and belligerent. Both parents were arrested and charged with child abuse. Alex Stone, ABC News.
1: The Los Angeles Lakers are being sold to Bob Iger and Josh Kushner. ESPN NBA insider Ramona Shelbourne says it started when the duo was bidding on the Las Vegas expansion.
10: Mark Walter wasn't interested in selling, but the number they discussed, $12.5 billion, was something that he had to think about. And he had, I think, 1 or 2 days to think about it before this started moving forward, before they had to move forward with the expansion process. But, you know, Mark Walter purchased the Lakers just last year. That went through in 2025. It was approved by the Board of Governors at $10 billion. So from October of last year to right now, he just made $2.5 billion on the Los Angeles Lakers.
1: The sale needs to be approved by the NBA Board of Governors. Tropical storm Cristobal has formed in the central Atlantic. It poses no threat to land. This catch is off the scales. An 8-year-old fishing in a lake near Philadelphia, reeling in what he thought was a large bass, turned out to be a piranha. Dave Packer, ABC News.
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12: Thunderstorm in spots late, otherwise clouds tonight's low 61. Sunshine and clouds for tomorrow, a thunderstorm in spots with a high Thursday 79. Tomorrow night, low near 60. Friday, clouds and sun, you'll see a shower in spots with a high 81. Sunshine, a beautiful start to the weekend. Saturday's high 80, and clouds and sunshine on Sunday, high 75. I'm AccuWeather's Andy Robb on Southern Maine's official weather station, News Radio 98.5 FM and AM 560 WGAN.
13: Hi, it's Matt from the WGAN Morning News. Tomorrow we're going to be speaking with analyst Josh Filler about Donald Trump's executive orders on birth tourism, the results from Tuesday's primaries, and all the recent drama happening in the WNBA. Also, we want you to tell us, do you think that the Democrats are going to be able to retake the U.S. Senate in 2026? 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

0: I'm John Batchelor. I welcome Gordon Chang at Gordon G. Chang, my colleague and friend. And we're headed to East Asia because there's unusual activity in waters that are generally understood to be friendly and internationally available to everyone. The PLA Navy, the Chinese Navy, is making claims that seem extraordinary. And we're very pleased and privileged to bring on an intelligence officer of many decades, now retired, Captain James Fennell, in Europe, watching the PLA Navy east of Taiwan. In other words, this is clearly international waters, but at the same time, Taiwan is a flashpoint for everyone. When anything unusual happens there, pay attention. Captain Fennell, a very good day to you. How do you interpret this report from Bloomberg about these Chinese claims? Good day.
1: Well, good day, John and Gordon. China is really the People's Republic of China and the Communist Party are ramping up their campaign to take Taiwan in what I call the decade of concern, and we're getting closer and closer to 2030. In this latest 2 months of using Chinese Coast Guard and Maritime Safety Administration ships to conduct law enforcement and fisheries enforcement operations in waters east of Taiwan is unprecedented. But it fits with the Chinese Communist Party's agenda and what they've said about air operations. Last year, the Chinese government came out and said, hey, we own the airspace over the Taiwan Strait and over Taiwan. We can fly anywhere we want because Taiwan's part of China. And now they're extending that to physically take possession of these waters east of Taiwan. And in the last 2 months, they've been they've been interrogating ships on the high seas, asking them, what are they doing there? Where are they going? Where's their next port of call? As if they had the authority to do that. And this is outside of 12 nautical miles of Taiwan's east coast. So as you said, this is an international water, and it's an affront to everything that the United States Navy and the British Navy and we have stood for centuries. And so it's really another outrageous maneuver by another authoritarian regime like we're seeing Iran do in the Strait of Hormuz.
0: Gordon, do you have a comment and question for the captain?
2: Yeah. Since the first week of July, China has attempted to annex international water in the Pacific Ocean. In other words, it's claiming that the Pacific Ocean is sovereign Chinese water. And so far, the United States has talked about this, but hasn't done anything effective. So this is a march across the Pacific, starting in the waters east of Taiwan. Jim, what should the United States do about China's claim to the Pacific?
1: Well, Gordon, all of this is happening, and in the last 24 hours, the announcement by the PRC and confirmed by Indonesia that an Indonesian warship that will be returning from a port call in Vladivostok will conduct what they call a passing exercise with the PLA Navy in these waters east of Taiwan. Essentially, China has now got another nation to acknowledge the legitimacy of their claims to these waters. It's outrageous, and it comes just a day or two after our Department of War's Undersecretary of War for Policy, Elbridge Colby, gave a speech in Manila talking about our commitments, talking about how we would be strong, have a strong, clear, but quiet policy in terms of not provoking China, not peacocking, as he called it, the Chinese. Well, that's essentially a green light to China to do what they did. And they have now been told that we're not going to say anything against them. So the only other option we have at this point is to get in and conduct the naval maneuvers with the Taiwan Navy in these waters east of Taiwan. We should be exercising right now. Japan, the United States, Australia, all other partner navies with the Taiwan Navy in waters from 12 to 24 to 40 miles east of Taiwan to counter those claims. And we should also go to the Indonesians quietly and say, listen, last year or in April of this year, we said in a major announcement that we were going to have a major defense cooperation with you. And now you've done this. That may need to be rethought. We need to get Indonesia to hopefully recant this and maybe get their ship not to make this exercise.
0: Captain, odd, but I'll mention, the U.S. Navy is committed dramatically in the Middle East. The PAC-3 arsenal, the arsenal of democracy, we're told, is depleted. the North Koreans and the Russians are working together to move a missile battery and 120 short-range ballistic missiles into Ukraine theater to use to pummel our allies, NATO and Ukraine, in that fight. At the same time, we're told there could be 30,000 North Korean troops on the way to the battlefront. I mention all this because if I had to pick a moment or a month or two where the U.S. is on its back heels, it would be now. Do the Chinese think that way?
1: Gordon, I believe they very much do think that way. They have a system that they call comprehensive national power. And the party and the PLA, the Central Military Commission, they're examining the environment, economic environment, the information environment, and the military domain environment. And as the list of areas where we're stretched, it continues to be revealed. Beijing sees this as an opportunity to strike. The fact that we're stretching our carrier deployments from what used to be six-month deployments into 9 months plus for the Lincoln right now, the Ford did almost a year. We're stretching a 10-carrier force. We're stretching. Usually it takes three to make one. Three carriers to make one operational deployment. Right now we have three underway, the Bush, the Lincoln, and the GW in the South China Sea. That's three. We're made out of 10. But we keep stretching these. It'll be four to make one. It could be five to make one. So we're in a very dangerous place in terms of naval readiness. We're obviously having some experiences with some high-end weapon systems, and we're being challenged in every front, as you say. And as the Chinese demonstrated in early July that they are now moving out to operationalize their nuclear triad, it puts another strain on our submarine force, which is our key advantage. Now, if our submarines can't get in and do the operations to defend Taiwan against an invasion because they have to follow a PRC, Russian, and now North Korean ballistic missile submarines, that puts another strain on that aspect of any conflict.
0: Gordon, we have a minute for a question.
2: Jim, yes, the carriers are stretched. The Abraham Lincoln seems to be running out of things like toothpaste. It seems to be quite a severe situation. Can you comment on that?
1: Yeah, I've seen the reports. The Iranian Tasman news agency reported last night that it was so severe that when Admiral Cooper went aboard, there was a riot and people were hurt and injured and things of that nature. I think that's hyped. My contacts and my sources suggest that the refueling and resupply situation is providing the basic food and services that our sailors need. It's always hard to be in a long deployment like that. You know, we did it when I was in the Navy back when we didn't have, you know, instant communication. So we need to put some of this in context. But again, it highlights why the United States has the neglect of our maritime power is putting us in a situation where our sailors feel stretched, and we need to repair that, and it's going to take some time.
0: Captain James Stanell, United States Navy retired intelligence officer, Gordon Chang at Gordon G. Chang. I'm John Batchelor.
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0: I'm John Batchelor. Gordon Chang at Gordon G. Chang joins me to comment, along with our friend Mark Clifford, the author of the very helpful Troublemaker, The Story of Jimmy Lai, and his very successful career until the PRC jailed and abused him for years. And Jimmy Lai is in the news. A British bishop has written to the Prime Minister of the United Kingdom asking for him to do everything possible to secure the release of Jimmy Lai, a British citizen and a Roman Catholic, who has been imprisoned in Hong Kong for 6 years. Bishop James Curry, lead bishop for freedom of religion or belief at the Catholic Bishops' Conference of England and Wales, wrote to Andy Burnham, that's the new prime minister, the UK's new prime minister, who is also a Roman Catholic. Mark, a very good day to you. This could be very positive. We have a new prime minister, and we have the Roman Catholic Church rumbling into action. My measure of the Holy Say and Rome for 2,000 years is that it's slow, but it keeps at it. Good day to you, Mark.
18: Good day to you, John, and I think that's a great place to start. It's very heartwarming to those of us who've been working for Jimmy's freedom for these past, as you say, almost 6 years, to get a new source of support. And it's Jimmy converted to Catholicism back in 1997. He's a fervent believer, and it's prayer that keeps him alive. And so I think to have Bishop James Curry weighing in with this letter to Prime Minister Burnham is a wonderful development. Very, very encouraging.
0: Gordon, you have a question.
2: So, Mark, there are indications that Xi Jinping is absolutely determined that Jimmy Lai will die in jail. President Trump has tried to free Jimmy. That has not occurred. Instead, Xi Jinping freed a Protestant pastor, Ezra Chen, but told President Trump, Xi Jinping told President Trump that Jimmy Lai will stay in jail. What is your measure?
18: Well, it's glass half full or glass half empty. President Trump, when he was the candidate back 2 years ago in October, said it would be very easy to free Jimmy Lai. He and his administration have consistently worked on that. He first brought up Jimmy's case to General Secretary Xi Jinping on the edge of the APEC meeting in South Korea last October at his summit. And I think that was a very much like, okay, we're concerned. Okay, next issue, check the box kind of thing. In May, there was apparently quite a robust, if not contentious, back and forth between President Trump and General Secretary Xi Jinping. And she apparently told Trump it would be difficult, in Trump's words. He didn't say impossible. They did free Pastor Ezra Jin. I think that's an extremely positive sign. They didn't put Jin on trial. They held him for about 10 months. But it was pretty unusual in the Chinese context just to throw him out. They put him on a plane. He thought he was going to another prison. Next stop was Los Angeles. He didn't know until the plane took off. They didn't force him to sign a confession. So I hope that Xi Jinping realizes that Jimmy Lai is more trouble in prison than out. It seems that it's gotten to be somewhat personal between Xi and Jimmy. I don't think Jimmy felt that way, but apparently when he was speaking with Trump about this, Xi Jinping was speaking without notes, suggesting that he is more than fully briefed on this. We have to remember that he was involved in Hong Kong affairs, Xi Jinping, going back to 2007 when he took over as vice president, took over as the head of this central government-driven group looking at Hong Kong, the leading group on Hong Kong and Macau. So Xi Jinping is very well-versed, and I'm sorry if he feels that an aging entrepreneur and freedom fighter publisher like Jimmy Lai is such a threat to the 1.3 billion people of China that he needs to die in prison. I think that would be a disaster for China, quite frankly. Once Jimmy dies in prison, they don't have any more leverage. All they have is another stain on their reputation.
0: Mark, I hesitate because I'm trained to read novels and look for motives. I'm trained that way, and so I it bleeds over into history, and history is not logical. I understand that. But your mention of it personal with Xi Jinping. Xi Jinping's dad was persecuted by Mao and the party. After years of dedicated work for the party, he was exiled and abused. And Xi Jinping knows that. He was, too. He was also abused by the party. Does that connect to this abuse of Jimmy Lai? Is there some kind of identification with the aggressor?
18: I mean, it's a great question, John. I mean, I think many people have puzzled as to why Xi Jinping, who, when he came to power a little more than a decade, almost 15 years ago, many people thought he might be a reformer. Having grown up in a redder than red family, but having seen the excesses of the Maoist period, which, as you say, forced his father into internal exile, forced the entire family to suffer, one would think there'd be more empathy. But that's not the lesson that Xi Jinping seems to have taken. The lesson he took is that the party is right, the party is always right, and what matters more than anything is the survival of the party. And that lesson was driven home to them by the collapse of the Soviet Union and the feeling that Gorbachev wasn't tough enough. And I think Xi Jinping is determined, as Gordon was talking about earlier, to seize what he sees as unusual historical opportunities, particularly this sense that the U.S. Is a declining power to, further push China out into the world in a very aggressive fashion, with Hong Kong being case number one, Taiwan, well, Tibet, Xinjiang, and, obviously Taiwan's in his sights. So it's very difficult to psychologize Xi Jinping.
0: But. Yeah, I agree. And I don't want to do it, but I was so tempted, Mark. You indulged me. Thank you. Gordon, you have a question for Mark.
2: Mark, let's psychologize Andy Burnham. Do you think that the new British Prime Minister is in a position to raise Jimmy's case?
18: I think the new British Prime Minister has made it clear that he is 110% focused on domestic issues. He's outsourcing foreign policy. He's made it clear to his top advisors that he does not want to be involved. Events have a way of interceding, of course. But for right now, I think it's Ed Miliband, the new foreign secretary, who is going to be driving things. We also have an interesting holdover in the form of Jonathan Powell, who's a somewhat of a, or at least fancies himself, I think, as a somewhat Kissinger-esque type figure, who has made a number of sometimes quite quiet visits to Beijing. He was the national security advisor under the previous government, under Starmer, and he's stayed on. So I think that there is movement behind the scenes, as John reminds our listeners. Jimmy is a British citizen. He's had that passport for well over three decades. This isn't a Johnny come lately or Jimmy come lately kind of passport conversion. Jimmy is a committed British citizen who is in jail because he believes in British values, and he's put down his life for British, what he calls Western values, rule of law. I mean, he's there because of what Britain did as a colonial power in Hong Kong. It made Jimmy one of the most successful business people in the colony and beyond. And he's been in jail for over 2,000 days as a result. So I certainly hope that the British government keeps its attention on Jimmy. There's a new special envoy for hostage affairs, effectively, who's tasked with getting British citizens unjustly detained out abroad, out of prison and back home. And I hope the government continues with that good work.
0: Mark Clifford, Gordon Chang, I'm John Batchelor. This is the year of the Super El Nino. You will need to stay fully informed of extreme climate conditions. With the Sea Crane CC Skywave Radio 2, the national and local NOAA weather alerts are always at your side. 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
4: ABC News, I'm Dave Backer. Indiana Governor Mike Braun says he expects to declare a statewide state of emergency after drenching storms brought floods, down trees, and left at least one person, a four-year-old, dead. A deadly military helicopter crash in Texas today sparked a wildfire that forced the evacuation of nearby homes. Bell County Sheriff's Office spokesperson Cliff Coleman.
22: This was an Apache helicopter, and two souls were on board. They were pronounced deceased.
4: The Department of Homeland Security plans to equip ICE agents with gloves that deliver electric shocks. The gloves are similar to a taser, but don't use as much voltage. They're currently used most often in prisons. New numbers from the government today showing inflation cooled slightly from June to July. The 0.1% reduction wasn't enough to reverse the high prices seen in many sectors. President Trump announcing White House Press Secretary Caroline Leavitt will leave her role at the end of August. Leavitt welcomed her second child in May. This is ABC News.
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24: New Harvard University research finds that following certain healthy diets may help support brain health over time. Researchers looked at several popular eating patterns, including the Mediterranean diet, DASH diet, and the MIND diet, all ways of eating that emphasize fruits, vegetables, whole grains, healthy fats, and lean proteins while limiting red meat and ultra-processed foods.
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0: I'm John Batchelor. Gordon Chang at Gordon G. Chang joins me as my colleague and co-host. It is summer. It is beautiful in New England. The drought and the heat weigh on Europe. At the same time, there is the annual meeting on the seashore of the People's Republic of China of the leaders and their wannabes. It's a summer retreat, just as if they were gathering at a colony with their families, but they're not. They're talking about the future and the present and who's succeeding whom. It's called the Bei Dai He Retreat. Charles, a very good day to you. Charles Burton is the author of The Beaver and the Dragon, which I recommend to everyone to understand the present difficulties worldwide on trade. But we're starting now at a location that would be the setting of the opening chapter of a novel, a Bildungsroman. A young member of the Communist Party in his first trip to Bei Dai He. Charles, what happens there? I have a suspicion that everything is important at Bei Dai He happens in the hallways. Good day to you.
1: Yes, or on the beach. It's a beach resort down the coast from Beijing that was used by the foreign community to escape the heat of summer. And so along the coast there, there's beautiful old piles, brick and beautiful mansions along the coast. And after the

0: communist revolution in 1949, these were taken over largely by the People's Liberation Army. And every August, for 2 weeks, the party leadership decamps to this resort. And significantly, the elders, the former leaders, also decamp to the resort. And I think that historically, it's been the 2 weeks in which decisions are made about significant changes in the direction of the Chinese Communist Party. So this time, of course, the concern is, will the party still rally behind Xi Jinping, or will this opportunity for senior leaders all to be in the same place, the same time, meeting, as you say, in the cafeterias, the conference rooms, the Kiesler and Badling restaurant, among themselves, develop a consensus that there needs to be significant change. So it is a moment. And since 2003, when Hu Jintao was being challenged by the remnant faction of Jiang Zemin at that meeting, the central leadership tried to tone it down, and the numbers of more junior officials and supporting staff that transferred to Beit Eichlauf for 2 weeks every August went down. But that does not prevent the meeting from allowing for those informal meetings of people that wouldn't normally be able to get together, away from suspicion, because, you know, everybody goes to the beach. And so we'll see if anything comes out of it that suggests that China is going to make some positive changes to get out of the current domestic economic mess it's in, and its foreign policies, which are clearly not serving the interests of China and the world.
1: Gordon, I have a series of black and white photographs of what appears to be Mao in a relaxing position in bathing trunks, staring out into the ocean on a beach somewhere. I'm presuming that's Bai Dehe. And there's another photograph of Zhang, who's fully dressed, sitting next to him at what looks to be a picnic table in the sunshine. So it's very casual. It looks like the Jersey Shore. Were they different men then?
2: No. Xi Jinping is actually today's version of Mao Zedong. And whatever a person may feel internally, they're a part of the Communist Party leadership, which enforces a certain amount of norms. So the party is the party. The party can sometimes appear different to us, but essentially it is an organization that glorifies domination, struggle, and violence. And that's the reason why the party retains its character.
1: Sitting on the beach seems so normal. He's got a pot belly and his hair's receding. And you would recognize him as a grandfather, not the man who's responsible for massacres. You have a question for Charles, Gordon.
2: Charles, the Communist Party will hold its 21st National Congress sometime late next year. And that's when Xi Jinping hopes to get his fourth term as General Secretary and his fourth term as Chairman of the Communist Party Central Military Commission. Do you think that this is too far in advance for decisions to be made affecting the Congress? Or do you think that the Congress is essentially being held now on the sands not far from Beijing?
0: Oh, I would say number two. It's certainly at these meetings, that's when things are set, or the direction is set for dramatic policy changes. And so certainly Beit Eichlauf meeting is significant to what will happen. The question is the extent to which Xi Jinping is able to control this gathering, and the fact that there aren't as many senior retired officials around as there were in an earlier period, where the veterans of the Revolutionary War still exerted a lot of influence over Deng Xiaoping, for example. And I pick up on your other point about appearance. You know, we just got the report that the former Premier Zhu Rongji has died at age 97. He was the man that negotiated China's entry into the World Trade Organization, which, of course, has set the stage for the current situation in China and the disastrous economic policies. But, you know what, I knew him when I was a diplomat on my second posting. I was in the same room with him a number of times. You know, he was a charming, humorous, seemingly open man who I think probably was able to develop some rapport with Western leaders. But the bottom line was, he was the the premier of the state council and a senior communist and not actually a friend of the West. And of course, as we know, the upshot of the WTO entry has proven disastrous for us economically and in terms of China becoming a powerful nation that threatens the basis for justice and peace in the world. So, you know, they can look like they're our kind of people, but when it comes down to it, the system prevails, and the nature of the Chinese Communist Party has ascendancy over the superficial appearances of people who give the impression of being folks just like us.
1: Charles, who do they blame for the poor performance of the economy, if they do blame? Is there one organization, representation, philosophy they turn into a villain?
0: Well, it's always Western forces, people influenced by the West, who cause all the difficulties. The collapse of the housing market, I'm not sure how they're explaining this, if they are at all, but it's always us that have foiled the perfect plans of the Chinese Communist Party to bring China to ever greater success and power. One hasn't seen direct purges of people who have been identified as being the villains in this piece, because it's a completely systemic situation, and it's been brought about by the government under Premier Zhu allowing localities to raise money through real estate and to contribute more taxes to the central authority. So when the state planning system was dismantled, the central government still needed a source of money from somewhere, and it was from the local governments who then got their localities into terrible debt situations and, of course, high rates of corruption under Jiang Zemin and Zhu Rongji. And this is, we're talking 20, 25 years ago and 20 years ago when the seeds of the current state were set.
1: So the presumption is the corruption emerged because of weak thinking. I'm trying to imagine how they rationalize what is apparently a disappointment.
0: Well, I think that, seeing as so many of them have become so wealthy through money obtained through means which are not clear, they're not going to focus too much on personal transfer of national wealth to people's foreign bank accounts. You know, that would be too damaging for the regime if there was in fact a serious investigation of the larger issue of the senior government being so wealthy. And of course, the Chinese economy functions to some extent like the mafia. In other words, money is kicked up and the people at the top are the ones who are the wealthiest. But I think that they're in an impossible situation where the government's propaganda is everything is fine, the economy is doing well, people are happy, but the reality on the ground is quite different. And the fact that there's such a crisis in consumption and the desire of Chinese people to exit the country with their money and to provide their children with an opportunity to grow up in a society that's not based on transactional, corrupt interactions is indicative that the problems are very deep in society, despite the continuing success of the Chinese Communist Party in selling excess production abroad and crushing our domestic industries in that process.
1: Gordon, you have a question.
2: Charles, on September 24th, Xi Jinping is scheduled to come to the White House. What do you think they're saying at Beidaha about that upcoming summit?
0: I really wonder if Mr. Xi will, in fact, make that trip abroad. I mean, it means being away from Beijing for a protracted period. And there are lots of excuses in terms of current trade and other tensions, actions taken by the Trump government to inhibit exchanges, particularly in high tech and technical areas, and sanctions, trade tariffs, and so on. And the Chinese doing some retaliatory measures that perhaps they'll decide this is not a time to come. I think it's a grave mistake for the United States to welcome Mr. Xi and to show him great respect through a state visit at a time when he is enabling the enemies of the United States, Iran and Russia, and threatening democratic Taiwan. It just seems to me that this is sending out the wrong message to the world, a message that the Chinese will benefit from and the United States will not. So I hope he doesn't come. I imagine that there is some concern about the way he handles this and whether Mr. Trump is able to get the advantage. But in general, I think the Chinese feel there's more for China to be gained by this show, really, than to be lost. And I think that chances are, if he does come, you know, there is a prospect that this could be an opportunity for political change. He hasn't been traveling very much. He went to North Korea once, but in general, he's been staying pretty close to Zhongnanhai.
1: And is that significant, Charles, that he hasn't just that one trip to Pyongyang to visit with what he would have to say is a questionable ally? Is it significant that nowhere else that he hasn't traveled anywhere else prior to the U.S.?
0: It's a bit of a mystery. I mean, I think I've got that right, Gordon. It's only been the one trip.
2: Correct.
0: You know, typically they travel a lot to try and develop relations with foreign countries. You know, he hasn't been to Europe, for example, and the situation between China and Europe is even more tense than between China and the United States. So you do wonder if he's concerned about leaving the country. I don't think it's because he just doesn't like to travel anymore. I think that there are probably other more deeper structural reasons for his not being willing to leave.
1: Charles Burton, author of The Beaver and the Dragon. He's a fellow at the Synopsis Institute. When we come back, what about the beaver? How's it doing with the eagle? Conversation. Gordon Chang at Gordon G. Chang. I'm John Batchelor.
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5: I'm John Batchelor with my good colleagues Gordon Chang and Charles Burton. The Beaver and the Eagle, an unwritten volume. The negotiations has a lot of fancy word, vituperation in it. Is it real, Charles? Is this enmity deep-seated?
6: Well, the Canadian economy is doing very well. Employment rates are low. In fact, in some ways, Canada is currently doing better than that of the United States, which is unexpected. The key to this is that the free trade agreement remains in force, even though the United States has imposed heavy tariffs on things like metals and automobiles. Mr. Trump has set a deadline of August 19th for the imposition of 50% tariff on some other commodities, including some commodities which are covered by the free trade agreement. So it would be an abrogation of that agreement. The Canadians, I think, having had a great deal of difficulty in getting the attention of the U.S. government, are getting frustrated, and popular will in Canada is turning against the government's policy of making concessions to the United States to try and prime the pump to get a deal. The U.S. wants Canada to make concessions prior to the beginning of negotiations. Canada wants a comprehensive deal that will sustain. From what we understand, the U.S. Have put a paper on Mr. Trump's desk that he will consider this Monday, and we'll see where it goes from there. But the Canadian trade negotiator has said that we're facing a cliff on August the 19th, and I think that that's more than simply negotiating rhetoric.
5: Gordon, you have a question.
7: Charles, the new Gordie Howe Bridge, which connects Windsor, Ontario, and Detroit, Michigan, was just opened after a long period of disagreement between Ottawa and Washington. And from what I can tell, there's apparently record volumes crossing that span. That's a real indication that the trade relationship, despite all of the disagreements, seems to be going quite well between Canada and the U.S. What do you think, and how do you see it from your perspective from now in Ottawa?
6: Well, I mean, it is going very well because we have a North American free trade agreement that's still in effect. So the tariffs that Mr. Trump has put on Canada, it's not affecting most of what goes on between Canada and the United States. But this agreement is up for negotiations, and Mr. Trump has suggested that he might unilaterally abandon the agreement, which would cause great disruption in Canada and among particularly bordering states that are geared up for the integrated North American market. The deal that was struck has gone over extremely badly with the Canadian population, because the original deal that was negotiated after

0: The United States could not donate any, could not make any contribution to the $16 billion construction of the deal, was that the tolls initially would go to paying back the debt for construction. And then after the $16 billion was paid back, which would have been something like 30 years, then the monies would be split evenly between, Canada and Michigan. And, the bridge would be jointly owned. But the deal that's been negotiated is that the United States will be receiving a significant portion of the tolls for the first 15 years. The debt that Canada has accumulated to build the bridge will not be paid back. And, you know, as things stand now, Canada won't be seeing the resolution of the initial funds put to build the bridge for 50 years. And the money that will be extracted will be used for some development projects on the Detroit side. So the Prime Minister of Canada initially was not clear on what had really happened, but then the information came out and it went over like a lead balloon and is considerably impacting on the confidence that Canadians have in Mr. Carney. So if we're seen as making more concessions and not engaging in a fair interaction with the United States, I think the Canadians will insist that the government take a harder line and do things like reciprocal tariffs or other non-tariff measures to put pressure on the United States. This would be about electricity, potash, and other commodities that the U.S. is quite dependent on coming out of Canada.
1: Charles Burton is the author of The Beaver and the Dragon, the backstory of Canada's on-again, off-again, and challenging relationship with the People's Republic of China. There is no beaver and the eagle that's assigned to Charles in future. Gordon Chang, at Gordon G. Chang, I'm John Batchelor.
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2: Oh, my God.
3: Catastrophic flash flood emergencies in the heartland. Families plucked from floodwaters after nearly a foot of rain. East of Indianapolis, swift water teams rescuing more than a dozen people in Cambridge City, Indiana. Homes surrounded, cars floating in parking lots.
1: ABC's Alex Perez in Chicago. Indiana hit particularly hard. Two-thirds of residents losing power. A tree falling through a house, leaving a four-year-old dead. A 17-year-old boy is facing murder charges after his mother and 14-year-old brother were found dead in the family's Acton, Massachusetts home. District Attorney Marion Ryan says Arjun Aravind was arrested this morning after he allegedly fled the scene Tuesday.
4: It is a very dark day for this community, for this school system.
1: Minneapolis police say a man stabbed to death his wife and a 7-year-old daughter before taking his own life at a home daycare. Hopkins, Minnesota Police Chief Brent Johnson says another parent called police after witnessing the attack.
5: Our response was due to a parent of one of the daycare children who had arrived to drop off their children.
1: Johnson says none of the other children at the daycare were harmed. A Virginia woman says an ICE agent pointed a firearm at her head and falsely claimed she was trying to run over agents. Carolina Molina admitted shouting an insult at agents out of her car window in Falls Church, Virginia earlier this week and started recording video on her phone.
6: I saw him pull in front of me and take the gun out because as he's walking up, the gun is already out and then he starts pointing it at me. So as you can tell in the video, I said, "Are you really?" Meaning like, are you really doing this? Like, I can't really believe it.
1: In a statement, the DHS says that an ICE agitator began to drive a car in circles at her ICE officers, then attempted to harm officers. You're listening to ABC News.
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1: Sources tell ABC News that attorneys are expected to discuss a possible plea deal in Luigi Mangione's federal case this week.
9: Friday's conference comes 2 months after sources said Mangione's lawyers and federal prosecutors had discussions about a plea deal, but no agreement was reached back in June. If Mangione does end up pleading guilty to federal charges, state prosecutors have said they're prepared to lobby the federal judge presiding over the case for a stiff sentence. However, defense lawyers could argue that the state case should be thrown out over concerns about double jeopardy. Mangione has pleaded not guilty in both federal and state cases. He's scheduled to go to trial in his state case on September 8th. Peter Haralambos, ABC News, New York.
1: The National Hurricane Center says a system in the Central Pacific is getting stronger and could strengthen into a tropical storm in the next day. The Chiefs' Travis Kelce calls NFL training camp his sanctuary. Speaking at training camp, Kelce also commented on his summer wedding to Taylor Swift.
10: It was a fun offseason, man. Wedding was the best night of my life. And I appreciate everybody who came out and celebrated and, had fun with us.
1: Despite considering retirement, Kelce says he believes he can still perform at a high level. The NFL says the Jonas Brothers will headline the halftime show for its season opener in Australia. I'm a sucker for all the subliminal things. No one knows about the game will air on Netflix September 10th when the 49ers and Rams square off in Melbourne. Dave Packer, ABC News.
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11: Thunderstorm in spots late, otherwise clouds tonight's low 61. Sunshine and clouds for tomorrow, a thunderstorm in spots with a high Thursday 79. Tomorrow night, low near 60. Friday, clouds and sun, you'll see a shower in spots with a high 81. Sunshine, a beautiful start to the weekend. Saturday's high 80, and clouds and sunshine on Sunday, high 75. I'm AccuWeather's Andy Robb on Southern Maine's official weather station, News Radio 98.5 FM and AM 560 WGAN.
12: Hi, it's Matt from the WGAN Morning News. Tomorrow we're going to be speaking with analyst Josh Filler about Donald Trump's executive orders on birth tourism, the results from Tuesday's primaries, and all the recent drama happening in the WNBA. Also, we want you to tell us, do you think that the Democrats are going to be able to retake the U.S. Senate in 2026? 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

0: I'm John Batchelor. I welcome Peter Husey, the Gold Institute for International Strategy, a fellow at the National Institute of Deterrence Studies. Headline, May of 2026. Russia to hold drills on tactical nuclear weapons in new tensions with West. Subhead, Russian officials claimed the order was in response to comments from the West about the possibility of more direct involvement in Ukraine. NATO called Russia's announcement irresponsible. Headline, Wall Street Journal, August 2026. Top German general says Russia is probing NATO defenses with hybrid attacks. Subhead, Kremlin is preparing for wider war as it fights in the Ukraine, according to General Karsten Breuer. Explosive drone defused a German airport. General Breuer is due to be the top military advisor at NATO soon enough, elected by his peers. Peter, a very good evening to you. Deterrence. You are deterrence studies. There are those who say nuclear weapons are not deterrent. There are those who say that deterrence has used up its time on Earth, that we no longer need or can manage deterrence. What is the state right now of deterrence thinking by the United States, given the tactical nuclear weapon talk in Moscow, given the war on the European continent in Germany? What is our opinion of our weapons arsenal and deterrence? Good evening to you.
1: Good evening. If we were sitting in private, we would come up with three alternatives. One, nuclear deterrence just doesn't work well anymore. The Iranians aren't afraid of us, America, and Ukraine's not afraid of Russia. So we might as well just figure out that nuclear deterrence is going to go away, and we got to find either something else or not find something else. That's number one. Number two, the deterrent we have is marginally okay today, but oh boy, we better improve it in the future and start now. Otherwise, we're going to end up with no deterrent. And then the third thing is the deterrent you have today is a fine, don't worry about building any more theater nuclear weapons. And so those are the three kind of options, John, that are currently on the minds of our people in the military and civilian. Very different, all three, but nonetheless, I think those are the options we're facing.
0: You have a new essay in Real Clear Defense, the history of deterrence and its successes and disappointments. Please explain. Yeah.
1: Well, I went back and I teach this subject various places. I was at almost 10 years at the Naval Academy teaching from Truman to whoever was the president at the time. And I would take like the Cuban Missile Crisis and the Berlin Crisis under Kennedy to illustrate the nature of deterrence. We started with mainly having bombers, and we had to fly over to Russia. B-2 bomber takes 10 hours to get there. A B-52, probably considerably longer. And that was our major deterrent. And we added the Jupiter missiles in Turkey to be closer to the Russians because we didn't have ICBMs that could go from the middle of the United States to Russia. And then the Russians did Sputnik. And we said, oh, my God, they can launch these things from satellites. So we basically did a national emergency campaign and built the Polaris submarine with ballistic missiles and the ICBMs out in Maelstrom and Minot and Cheyenne. And we did that all in a period of less than 5 years. Extraordinary achievement. And that became the backbone. But John Kennedy came in and said, well, I don't want to give our adversaries two choices, suicide or surrender, because if they decide suicide, we're all dead too. So he came up with flexible response. And that was that we would have a whole range of options that the president could do. And that in of itself would be enough to prevent anybody from using one, going conventionally into Europe, which we worried the Russians were, or using nuclear weapons when a conventional war starts. And from that period all the way through basically the end of the USSR, we had tremendous options. We had a robust force, but we kind of went on vacation until basically 2010 and didn't rebuild anything. And we got rid of all our theater nuclear weapons, which is why we're in the muddle we are now, is that We only have gravity bombs on airplanes in Europe, mainly England, about 100. The Russians have 2,000 to 4,000 short-range regional battlefield nuclear weapons. And you may think it's crazy to use them. That's not what the Russians think, or, unfortunately, the Chinese. So that's where we are today, is we have very limited theater options, and we have a strategic deterrent, which we're modernizing, thank God. But that won't be done until probably 2040, and assuming we continue it at the current pace. But we are really kind of behind the eight ball, John, on theater nuclear weapons, because all we have is gravity bombs.
0: Non-strategic nuclear weapons, you have taught me, Peter, is what the Russians have in a great abundance in Europe.
1: Yes.
0: What we have in very limited, almost as in you can't use it because you have so few. The
1: yep.
0: Russians, that headline in May, I'm presuming that was sincere, not just propaganda. They're preparing for drills for how to use a tactical nuclear weapon. Do they believe that is a deterrence, or do they believe that is an offensive weapon?
1: Well, there are a couple of views on Mr. Putin. I would say there are probably two. One is that he really is reckless, that if he thought or perceived that he was losing a conventional conflict, as in Ukraine, he would use nuclear weapons in the regional battlefield area to redress the imbalance. And then there are those that say, oh, yeah, he's threatening every day. His number of threats is multiple dozens and dozens since the war in Ukraine started. But it's all bluff. And the people on the bluff tend to be the abolitionists and the people who think he's serious and could be reckless, people such as myself and a lot of other, I think, our own military and civilians. They're worried. And now we have the third part of that, which is the Europeans, as you mentioned earlier, the Europeans think the Russians may decide to grab a little piece of NATO, whether one of the Baltics or Poland, just to test to see what we would do, because if we don't respond and come to the defense of a NATO member, then NATO is a dead letter. And Mr. Putin may do this, threatening to use, as the article points out, threatening to use new, highly capable, short-range battlefield nuclear weapons as a means of blackmailing the United States and NATO, or intimidating us.
0: Right now, the short-range ballistic missiles by Russia are pounding Ukraine.
1: Yes.
0: We're also given news that North Korea is sending 120 or 160, the number moves back and forth, short-range ballistic missiles, the KN-23, KN-24, I believe is what they're called. They're like the Russian Iskanders, short-range
1: yes.
0: ballistic missiles that can carry nuclear weapons, can.
1: Yes.
0: They're also on the battlefield. So that is what Putin is thinking, that scale of nuclear weapon can be deployed to those weapon systems. Would that trigger a response from us?
1: Again, here is where Ukraine is not officially a member of NATO.
0: Right.
1: And yet we have talked about, yes, it should be, or we'll help defend it anyway if they're not. So in my mind, any use of nuclear weapons, you're in an unknown world, because it's never happened before where nuclear weapons have been used between two nuclear powers. Remember, Japan was not a nuclear power. And so you're in an unknown world, John, where you're rolling the dice. And my view is the pressure on the United States would be twofold. One is you can't let a use of nuclear weapons go without a response. And the second is, yes, you can, because you don't want to escalate to all-out nuclear war, which means we'll all be dead anyway.
0: I'm speaking to Peter Husey. He has a new piece up about deterrence and its use and its disuse in 2026 at Nuclear Defense. When we come back, what is to be done? I'm John Batchelor.
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0: I'm John Batchelor with Peter Husey of the Gold Institute for International Strategy and a fellow at the National Institute of Deterrence Studies. We're talking about the thing itself, deterrence. Will it deter the Russian military from using their tactical nuclear weapon in Ukraine? Unknown. Will it deter NATO from launching a preemptive attack against Russia from Poland or Germany or the Baltics, provoked by what looks to be hybrid warfare underway, undermining the infrastructure of European states? Unknown. Will any of the use of tactical nuclear weapons lead to the U.S. threatening to use strategic nuclear weapons? That is the silos, the submarines, and the bomber fleet. Unknown. Do any of those have clear answers, Peter?
1: No, and that's because some of this is guesswork. Some of it is based on what we have in terms of the best intelligence we have, because Mr. Putin and Xi Jinping, among others, don't exactly share with us

0: their vision of this would deter us and this would not. So we're a little bit in the guesswork, but the key to deterrence, and where I come down on, is what do they value the most that if we took it away from them, they would not be able to achieve their objectives? And that is, you take away their weapons, you take away their cadre of security people around them that keep them in power, and you get rid of them. Now, there's fight about you shouldn't get rid of the commander because someone's got to, you got to talk to somebody on the phone. My view is the two most important things we can do besides continuing the triad modernization, which the House of Representatives recently funded full up, is to build a submarine launched ballistic missile, a cruise missile, nuclear armed, and do the same with respect to a long range strike cruise missile that we can launch from a plane that is 1,000 miles away from the target. So we don't have to go over the target and penetrate airspaces that are going to be heavily defended. Those two things, the sea launch cruise missile is in the budget, and the other one is not quite there yet, but we need to accelerate these both to put them in our inventory, because the current plan is they'll be around 2030, 34, that they'll come into the force. And in the meantime, what you do, I think they can be accelerated. Everybody knows them by the name Tomahawk, but we don't have any more. We got rid of them. And then we got rid of them in 1991 under what was called a presidential nuclear initiative. We got rid of all our theater nuclear weapons in Europe, Middle East, and the Pacific, except for a couple hundred gravity bombs, which I mentioned earlier. And that was President Bush 41. And the Russians said, yeah, we'll do the same. Well, the Russians didn't do the same. They kept somewhere between 2,000 and 4,000 of them. And that is the problem. That's the thing that Putin keeps, you know, threatening to use. Now, the question is, will he or will he not? I think he's reckless enough. He can't afford to lose a conventional conflict, because then he's not only out of power, but the very Russian state may collapse.
1: General Carsten Breuer, the German general headed to NATO.
0: Yes.
1: NATO has, I'm presuming, a deterrence notebook. We'll do this if they do that. Is that correct, or do they need to develop a deterrence notebook? They lack weapons, but they have to have a response if they're new.
0: Well, their response would be conventionally, and then there's no requirement that NATO be unanimous in any decision. Britain or France and the United States can all do what they think necessary. They don't necessarily have to have cooperation with other states, but it certainly would be useful. But
1: does General Breuer now have a notebook? Does that notebook exist, or is this all to be developed?
0: No. He has the plans of what our options are, and he certainly has an idea of, if the Russians do the following, these are the options I would recommend, but they have to be carried out by the national command leaders, which is a fancy way of saying either the prime minister or the president or the chancellor. Of those are the three biggies, you know, Great Britain, France, Germany, and the United States would have to make that decision. And there's no requirement under NATO's charter to make the decision in any particular way, except for the promise we will make a decision, but consistent with our constitutional processes. So if Mr. Putin is really reckless, that will determine the future of NATO. If we respond and quiet things down and Mr. Putin backs off, okay. If, on the other hand, we decide not to respond because we think the danger is too great, we will have ended NATO.
1: Where is deterrence then? Has it already disappeared? I'm not trying to be clever.
0: John, you're exactly right to ask the question. If the United States and NATO responds, in my mind, positively by saying our deterrent is on the table, Mr. Putin, and we're serious about it, and however we want to demonstrate that, that will keep deterrence alive. If, on the other hand, we say, you know, as Ambassador Nitze once said about Russia attacking the United States in a bolt out of the blue just on any Sunday, is not today, comrade. If we decide we're not going to fight this, as we did in 2014 when Russia went into Ukraine, then I think deterrence is a dead letter, particularly

0: with respect to NATO, and I see a rush to nuclear forces in not only Europe, but Japan. And Japan is a tougher one, but certainly Korea, Taiwan, and the Philippines. And that rush has been basically kept in the bottle because we have 9 nuclear powers. John Kennedy thought in 1961 we were going to have 25 by the end of the century. So we have been, I would say, relatively successful in that, in terms of proliferation. But boy, if you stand down in Europe and don't respond to the use of an invasion by Mr. Putin, you will have unleashed the cork will be out of the bottle, John, and everybody and your grandmother will either make an accommodation with Mr. Putin or Xi Jinping, or develop their own nuclear weapons for saying that we do not want to be subjugated by Russia. And Russia knows that. And their objective, as I've often said, they want to dissolve NATO. They've been wanting to dissolve it ever since we created it back in the late 1940s. So this is not a new objective by the Russians. The question is, they have a lot more instruments of power through which they can push the envelope and precipitate perhaps either the continued robust deterrent of NATO or see it end up dissolving.
1: Peter Husey, writing at Real Clear Defense on deterrence in 2026. I'm John Batchelor.

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2: Oh, my God.
3: Catastrophic flash flood emergencies in the heartland. Families plucked from floodwaters after nearly a foot of rain. East of Indianapolis, swift water teams rescuing more than a dozen people in Cambridge City, Indiana. Homes surrounded, cars floating in parking lots.
1: ABC's Alex Perez in Chicago. A 17-year-old boy is facing murder charges after his mother and 14-year-old brother were found dead in the family's Acton, Massachusetts home. Minneapolis police say a man stabbed to death his wife and a 7-year-old daughter before taking his own life at a home daycare. Police say none of the other children at the daycare were harmed. Jury selection began Wednesday in Meta's federal trial over claims its platforms have harmed youth mental health and track children in violation of federal law. Meta faces 29 states in the federal multi-district lawsuit, which is expected to last 6 to 8 weeks. This is ABC News.
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0: I'm John Batchelor. I welcome Cliff May, the founder and president of the Foundation for the Defense of Democracies. Once upon a time, a younger Cliff May was studying Russian culture, Russian history, Russian threat at Columbia University. Why? Because from the moment that the Russians were successful in their civil war, 1921, they launched a campaign against everything the United States stands for. That would be liberty, that would be capitalism, and that would be a way of life that was antithetical to the dreams of Mr. Trotsky once upon a time. And yet, when Cliff and I were younger men, that was a major, major concern, that the generation that inherited the ruling power in the Kremlin from Trotsky's generation was even more dangerous and more unpredictable and more world-conquering. And we studied it. I had the Russian language on Saturday mornings in high school because they were preparing a generation, the boomers, to fight the communists on every beachhead. And yet, Cliff, your prelude to your article, Islamism 101, is very convincing. I had not occurred to me what wasn't there. Where is the Islamism institution? Where are they studying these matters? Good evening to you.
1: Good evening to you. Well, I would argue, and I do argue in my column this week in the Washington Times, that Islamism is not being studied the way communism was during the Cold War. And as you say, in 1946, as we saw the Cold War coming, Columbia University established the Russian Institute. And the purpose was to train what were called American specialists in Soviet affairs. And I studied there. I was an exchange student in the Soviet Union. And then Harvard had its Russian Research Center, also formed around that time, actually in 1948. There was, I also point out in my column, a very serious journal published by the U.S. government. I read it for years. You probably did. Called Problems of Communism, began in 1952, continued to 1992. And it was serious scholarship on Marxism, Leninism, how it's interpreted by the Soviet Union, how it's

0: interpreted by the Chinese, by the Yugoslavs, by Euro-communists in places like France. I mean, we really got into this stuff. Islamism, you're not seeing the same thing. Now, there's a number of reasons for that, but basically, and we can discuss those, but basically, most Middle East studies centers, including, for example, at Columbia, and even when I was studying and the Russian Institute there, they became, well, I would say the professors there became Islamist or Islamist adjacent disciples of someone called Edward Said, who essentially said, if you are Christian or Jewish, you can't understand Islam or the Middle East. Actually, he was Christian himself, which is kind of odd. And then a lot of money from the Saudis, but much later and more importantly, I think from the Qataris came in and said, we're going to give to your Middle East Studies Department. We have some professors we want to suggest for you. I'm sure you'll like them. But the money people said, the university said, yeah, well, that'll be very helpful. And Qatar, as you know, is a center of Muslim Brotherhood thinking, let's call it.
1: I spoke with your Brandy Shufatinsky about Qatar in specific. It would seem that the world turned upside down. Not only are we not investing money in watching what the Islamists, that would be AKA the Muslim Brotherhood, are up to, but they're investing money in us to tell us to be quiet and don't make trouble. And it works. It's a good formula.
0: It's a very good formula. It's a very strong formula. And by the way, the peg for my piece is that last week, Senator Cruz called a hearing to discuss and understand better the Muslim Brotherhood. And not a single senator other than him showed up. On one side, there were the Democrats who said, oh, this is a political creep show, and I'm quoting here directly, and it's going to scapegoat Muslims. And the Republicans suddenly found that they had scheduling problems. They couldn't make it either. I think they were afraid of being called Islamophobic. Now, I concede in my column that there is a civil liberties concern. Because you talk about the Muslim Brotherhood, however, it should not mean that you are suggesting that all Muslims are jihadists, all Muslims are Islamic revolutionaries, all Muslims believe in the theology of the Muslim Brotherhood, which we might want to discuss a little bit. But during the Cold War, everybody with a Russian surname was not seen as a communist. So I think we should be able to dispose of that.
1: Studying the Muslim Brotherhood makes sense. Studying Islamism makes sense. So what's the problem? As far as I could understand it, you have an example of these senators not attending the very, very concerns, the fundamental concerns of what the threat is, if it exists, not attending. This looks like politics to me and not history, is it?
0: It's certainly not history. It's a willful determination to ignore history, I would think, to not know history, to not discuss it. They're afraid of that. They're afraid of being called Islamophobic. And especially on the Democratic side, you are seeing, after all, those who I would call Islamist or again, very close to that, people like Zoran Mandani, mayor of New York, El Said, who's running for the Senate out in the Midwest from Michigan. This has become a real force, the Democratic Socialists of America, who I think are Islamist affiliated. Other Democrats, more moderate Democrats, are just afraid of getting on their bad side. And so the last thing they're going to do is come to a hearing chaired by Senator Cruz, with witnesses coming in to talk about the history of the Muslim Brotherhood, how it's structured, and what its goals are now and have been for, as you pointed out, almost a century now. They're just afraid to do that. They could call their own witnesses, by the way, if they think there's another view on it, but they didn't do that.
1: Is this the vote in Michigan? Is that it? Is this all entirely about Michigan?
0: Not entirely about Michigan, because we have Democratic Socialists of America rising in many places. And again, they are very clearly, it's what's often called the Red-Green Alliance. In other words, those on the far left who have aligned with Islamists. I think of it a little bit this way, John, that the neo-Marxists see the Muslim world, about 2 billion people, as sort of a neo-proletariat. And when you talk about 2 billion people, you don't need a very large number of those working with you or as recruits for the Muslim Brotherhood or terrorists. if 1%, well, that's, you're talking about quick math, 20 million people.
1: There was that. There was a time where it was edgy to be a socialist, not a communist, but a socialist in America. There was a time during the New Deal where there was suggestion that the state was acting pretty much like a command economy, a socialist command economy. There was a lot of edginess in there. Is that an example for how we can solve this? Not confront it directly, but just remind again and again that these resources are available and let people volunteer to come forward. It looks to me, with five senators ducking out on a meeting that would have been harmless, looks to me that they've made a expedient decision recently, not long-term and not philosophical.
0: Well, let me point out, and as I do in my column, that the notion that talking about the Muslim Brotherhood is anti-Islam or against Muslims is obvious. It should obviously be right. Seen as ludicrous, because after all, the Muslim Brotherhood has been banned or designated as a terrorist organization in the UAE, in Saudi Arabia, in Bahrain, in Egypt, in Jordan, and other Muslim countries. Plenty of Muslim majority countries understand this. As for socialism, you know, you and I would think we've seen what happened in the Soviet Union. We've seen what happened in Venezuela. We've seen what happened in Cuba. Surely socialism is now understood to be a dead end. But it's not by young people. I guess they, or a lot of young people, they simply think it hasn't been done right. Zora Mandani intends to do it right in New York City. We'll see how his government grocery store does. I remember going to government grocery stores in the Soviet Union. There was nothing in the shelves. But then I'd go to the dollar stores where I could spend my hard currency and I could get caviar.
1: A final possible twist here. Communism was a threat. Socialism was seen as a philosophical difference of opinion. Are we looking at really the facility? I mean, it sounds to me like we're using language here against each other. What you're studying is a threat to the United States of America. Do we need to rename it?
0: It's sort of being renamed, and you'll see different views on this. Sometimes it's called third worldism. That's not inaccurate. Third worldism is a sort of goulash or melange or farrago of socialism, Islamism, tribalism. It makes Palestine the most important issue in the world. It slanders Israel, saying that Israel, after the genocidal attacks of October 7th, 2023 was itself genocidal, even though the population of Palestine, meaning Gaza in this case, has only increased. And even though the tunnels protected Hamas warriors, but no civilians, because Hamas very clearly, they talk about this, uses civilians as human shields. But the slander continues, even though the genocide allegation has been debunked, the famine allegation has been debunked. No country in the world has given more aid to its enemy than Israel has during the war with Hamas, which has not laid down its arms, has not surrendered, has not said we want peaceful coexistence, not to this day.
1: Cliff May, founder and president of the Foundation for the Defense of Democracies, writing at the Washington Times. I'm John Batchelor.

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13: Don't call it gambling because that's illegal on airplanes, but Delta is teaming up with DraftKings to let passengers make picks, and while you can't win cash, you can win Delta gift cards. Delta says there's no betting, buy-in, miles, or financial risk involved. 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

0: I'm John Batchelor. I welcome Admiral Mark Montgomery, Foundation for the Defense of Democracies, to comment on a book that he has co-authored with two of his colleagues, Elaine Dzensky and Brad Bowman. Axis of Aggressors, Countering the Cooperation of China, Russia, Iran, and North Korea. We're looking now at cyber cooperation between the Axis, and the threat is not only apparent, but I believe you emphasize, Mark, that this is a major problem because we won't be able to read it quickly. What does it look like? What will it look like if we're sitting there waiting to get hit? Good day to you.
1: Well, thank you very much for having me, John. It's been a while, and good day to you. The so the Axis of Aggressors, written by Brad, Elaine, and myself, really lays out, you know, 600-700 areas where we have detected Russia, China, North Korea, and Iran in any of those kind of six bilateral relationships, you know, working with each other. And so, you know, extremely, you know, transactional, but also effective in the sense that it's, you know, that they've been able

0: interests and guidance of its host, of the country itself. However, the actual cooperation is done by the criminal actors, and we see that between Russia and Iran. We see it between China and North Korea. So criminal actors serving the interests of the state, providing technology accesses, attack procedures, attack techniques to each other. So a real concern for us. If I could mention one other thing, I do think the one area we might see direct nation-state cooperation is Russia and North Korea coming up. I just think that Russia is so beholden out of North Korea for the support it gives it in the war in Ukraine that the government may have its, you know, direct input of stuff. Now, the North Koreans tend to use that for criminal behavior, you know, the, you know, Bitcoin theft, things like that, but still direct nation to nation. So it really bothers us. It's not as clean as some of the other areas because it's not nation to nation. It's criminal actor to criminal actor.
1: You make it very clear that the cooperation is presumed. You can't prove it. It's too ghost-like in the Internet. Yeah. And that to this moment, you cannot tell whether it's the nations, whether they're doing the bidding of Pyongyang or whether they're stealing. And there's no way afterwards to know either. Is that correct, Mark?
0: That's right. So I love how you bring that up because, you know, when it's like if Iran provides 10,000 Shahed drones to Russia, we kind of know it when drones start flying out of Russia and hitting Ukraine, right? You know, it basically, even when you open them up, it said made in Iran, right? You know, so, I mean, it was kind of obvious that there was a much more tactile sense of responsibility. In cyberspace, it's harder. Providing an attack technique, I mean, in theory, NSA, our own National Security Agency, could have provided that attack technique. In practice, it was a Russian criminal actor providing it to the Iranians. You know what I mean? So you're absolutely right. It's much harder to prove what is the origin story, the source of that technique. Although we have, through reporting, gotten some. By the way, the second area we talk about, research and development, is kind of sometimes equally as hard. You know, it's hard to prove that you got that bump from Chinese support early in your R&D, because China had already reviewed that area and had made breakthroughs and provided them to the North Koreans. Much harder to prove, hard to prove R&D, hard to prove offensive cyber operations. But we feel we made a pretty compelling argument in chapter two of the book.
1: There is a German general now in line to be the top uniform officer in NATO who says that Russia is deliberately provoking with probes and using hybrid warfare techniques in order to engage NATO. Does that include cyber, to your understanding?
0: Absolutely. So this is called, in Russia, it's called new generation warfare. In China, it's called cyber-enabled economic warfare. You and I have referred to it over the years as hybrid warfare or gray zone warfare. But let's take the Russians at their description, new generation warfare. This is what the German general is referring to. It's a mix of actual terrorist attacks, like blowing things up, and they've done that in Poland and in some of the Baltic states. It's drones that land. The one landed at Leipzig in the German airfield, which is probably what got the German general talking. Jamming of aircraft over Baltic, Poland airspaces and a few other Central European countries. Weaponized migration, cutting holes in fences, allowing 20,000 North African migrants into a country just before an election to kind of sway the election. Influence operations, which is really misinformation, disinformation, which Russia is just world class at. And then finally, what you asked, cyber operations, malicious cyber attacks. We see them throughout the Baltics, throughout Poland, throughout Germany. So the answer, John, is it's all six of those kind of lines of effort. Pressed, not all at the same level, but, you know, very well orchestrated. The Russians, and before the Russians, the Soviets, were the gold medalists at this, and they still are.
1: And are we right now reading an unusual amount of traffic in cyber? What I'm puzzled about is, what's the response? If you catch them at it, you can't prove it. How do you hit them back? Is that part of the planning?
0: So I have to tell you, the worst case here is actually China, with their cyber-enabled economic warfare against Taiwan, against Japan, and against the United States.
1: Right.
0: You know, people can barely remember that 2 years ago, the FBI director revealed a program called Volt Typhoon, a Chinese effort to conduct operational preparation of the battlefield, where they installed malicious

0: malware, you know, malware and hooks to get back in later on into our rail systems, our aviation system, our port systems, our water systems, our energy systems. I mean, this was warlike activity. If they had put a Semtex, a bag, a knapsack with explosives in it on the same infrastructure for, you know, destruction later on, we might be at war. But because it was cyber, we kind of shrugged our shoulders. So, John, we are not ready. We are vulnerable. The enemy knows it. The enemy is preparing for it. And it's an all hands on deck time, whether you're in the United States, you're in NATO, you're in Japan, Taiwan, or Korea. Our adversaries are out there. They're working the critical infrastructures. We need to get ready.
1: Yes, the enemy gets a vote, but guess what? You won't be able to prove it. You've just got to get ready. Mark Montgomery is the co-author with Bradley Bowman and Elaine Dzinski for Axis of Aggressors, Countering the Operation of China, Russia, Iran, and North Korea. It's available now. Book, Kindle, I recommend highly. I'm John Batchelor.
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0: WGAN, WMGX, HD2 Portland. 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
1: From ABC News, I'm Dave Packer. Two people are dead after a U.S. Army Apache helicopter crash. A fiery debris field near Fort Hood, about an hour north of Austin. ABC's Martha Raddatz on the investigation.
2: The Apache is a two-seater aircraft. The pilot sitting above and behind the co-pilot gunner. The sheriff's office nearby confirming that both were killed in the crash. Earlier this year at Fort Hood, there was another Apache crash. Those pilots survived. Compared to other Army helicopters like the Black Hawk, the Apache has had a higher accident rate.
1: They aren't kid gloves that ICE wants to use.
3: With ICE tactics already facing fierce scrutiny, the Department of Homeland Security is planning to spend up to $20 million on specialized gloves agents can use to incapacitate someone with an electric shock simply by touching them. DHS describing them as de-escalation devices, saying their officers are trained in use of force.
1: ABC's Jay O'Brien in Washington. Human rights activists are slamming the idea of using the devices that they say can cause terrible pain. A violent start to the school year in the suburbs of Atlanta, where authorities say a student shot a fellow ninth grader at a high school Wednesday. Houston County Sheriff Matt Moulton says the suspect was taken into custody shortly afterwards near the school.
4: The school threat protocol and our training was followed perfectly today. And fortunately, what could have been a much worse incident was minimized to us only having one student injured.
1: The injured student was hospitalized. The Crawford County Sheriff's Office in Arkansas arresting a local teen accused of plotting a school shooting and posting about his plans online. Local parent Alma Rogers.
5: It hits closer to home when it's closer.
1: A high-profile departure at the White House. The president announced that Caroline Leavitt will be stepping down as press secretary at the end of the month to spend more time with her family. You're listening to ABC News.
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1: Despite a last-minute appeal to the U.S. Supreme Court, a 3-year-old Great Pyrenees German Shepherd mix was euthanized in California. The dog was deemed legally vicious for biting. A Supreme Court appeal over the execution of a dog is highly unusual, if not unprecedented. A waterfall visit in Oregon turns tragic.
8: A 20-year-old tourist fell to his death while trying to take a picture. Officials say Zachary Mertens came from Kentucky to visit Silver Falls State Park in Oregon. On Monday, he allegedly entered a restricted area to take a picture at the top of a 177-foot waterfall. Authorities say he slipped and fell to his death. At Silver Falls, access is closed within 300 feet above and below the park's several waterfalls.
1: ABC's Perry Russum. Millions of eyes were turned to the skies for a total solar eclipse.
9: The eclipse crossing directly above us here in Iceland. The first solar eclipse seen here in almost 600 years. All of us taking it in from the iconic Blue Lagoon.
10: Man, that's incredible. It's almost not real.
9: Plunged into complete darkness as we get to totality. We meet Erin and her daughters, Mabel and Willow.
11: Really cool. This is going to be a thing that we do together.
9: And we remember it was just over 2 years ago, a solar eclipse stunned Americans at home.
1: ABC's Maggie Rooley. The NBA's career leader in triple-doubles, Russell Westbrook, retiring. Dave Packer, ABC News.
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13: Thunderstorm in spots late, otherwise clouds tonight's low 61. Sunshine and clouds for tomorrow, a thunderstorm in spots with a high Thursday 79. Tomorrow night, low near 60. Friday, clouds and sun, you'll see a shower in spots with a high 81. Sunshine, a beautiful start to the weekend. Saturday's high 80, and clouds and sunshine on Sunday, high 75. I'm AccuWeather's Andy Robb on Southern Maine's official weather station, News Radio 98.5 FM and AM 560 WGAN.
14: Hi, it's Matt from the WGAN Morning News. Tomorrow we're going to be speaking with analyst Josh Filler about Donald Trump's executive orders on birth tourism, the results from Tuesday's primaries, and all the recent drama happening in the WNBA. Also, we want you to tell us, do you think that the Democrats are going to be able to retake the U.S. Senate in 2026? 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

0: I'm John Batchelor. Michael Bernstam of the Hoover Institution joins me. My guide on sanctions regime against Russia, but now it's a much bigger story. It's a global story, and it's about energy, and we're running out of the important part of energy, refined products. And the world is threatened with shortages and lines and trouble ahead. We do what we can to cover this huge story right now. We begin with the Wall Street Journal in these last hours, much of it repeating lessons that Michael's given us these last weeks, but we need a review. A barrel of oil is not the contest. What you can do with that barrel of oil is what civilization requires, needs, must have. That Wall Street Journal headline reads, "Why the real oil squeeze is happening in refineries." Subhead, "Disruptions across the Middle East and Russia have tightened refined product markets, sending profits from converting crude into gasoline, diesel, and jet fuel soaring." Michael, a very good day to you. You told this story the last time we met. Cracking a barrel of oil, what does it render, and why are we running out of refined products? Good evening to you.
1: And good evening to you. And we're running out of refined products for several reasons, let's talk about them. Cracking is the production of refined products such as diesel, gasoline, jet fuel, ship fuel out of crude oil. And the standard technical ratio in the industry is 3 to 1. So it takes 3 barrels of crude oil to produce 2 barrels of gas and 1 barrel of diesel. So you need a lot of crude oil to produce these refined products. And the problem is that now for many years we reduced our refining capacity. The United States and European countries didn't build new refineries for decades. Even reduced the existing ones, shut down, and now we have a shortage of them. So refineries are now running at close to 100% of productive capacity in the mountain region and in the south east of the United States, totally for the United States 96%. And the industry is saying that if you run over 95% of capacity, it's really kind of a technical limit. It's hard to, maintenance is hard. So that's one problem. Another problem is Russia, that Russia is now a big importer of refined products that used to be a huge exporter. And now it, because of the Ukrainian drones and the destruction of refining capacity, the drones destroyed about 65% of capacity of Russian refinery to produce gas, 40% of capacity to produce diesel. So Russia is now importing. And the big problem is also in the Middle East. Because when you produce crude oil, and the average global supply used to be before the war 105 million barrels per day, of that 25 million barrels per day is petrochemicals. And that amount you cannot reduce because it is the whole industry, the entire supply chain. So 80 million barrels used to be before the war, 80 million barrels a day used to be oil that would be refined. And now the big hit when you have less crude oil produced in the world by 8.3 million barrels a day, that's the total shortage of it. Now most of it is reduced what is going to the refining capacity, not into petrochemicals. And so of those 8 million barrels a day shortage, 5 million barrels a day is the shortage of refined products. That's what it is. 5 million barrels a day, 5% roughly of the total world oil output is now a shortage for the refinery, for refining petroleum products. That's where the problem is.
0: Every refinery that's hit by Ukraine drives up the price of oil. Every time we hear the price of gasoline, the price of diesel, the price of aviation fuel. The news that there's a major refinery in Libya struck by drones, no particular reason for it, just was, and it's burning. That drives up the price of refined products. China buying crude oil and having need for refining at home, India doing the same, that drives up the price of oil. So everybody's competing for a shrinking amount of oil coming out. Is that it? Or is the oil growing again? Are we watching barrels of oil decline or grow during each week?
1: No, it goes up and down by small amounts, depending on what happens in the Strait of Hormuz. But nonetheless, the total trend is a decline, and the International Energy Agency projects that for the year of for the current year, there will be 8.3 million barrels a day less than it used to be produced in the past. The demand is also declining because all the luxury use there is less use for aviation, but the supply is declining faster, so there is a shortage of about if you put together everything, the International Energy Agency says that the excess of the demand over the supply is close to 2 million barrels a day, and this is a lot.
0: So what we have now is the price of oil, the price of gasoline here in the United States, the price of diesel in Europe. That's not likely to decline with the refineries reaching capacity. Is that correct?
1: No, there is no decline because there is now a stalemate. There is no exit out of this for months to come. And that's what we have now. It's a new normal. It's a steady state.
0: It's a war about energy. Is it one war about energy? Does that help to understand this complicated situation where when Ukraine strikes a refinery, we all pay for it?
1: Well, Ukraine, it's not the objective of Ukraine. The objective of Ukraine is to weaken Russia, and it did, because now Russia, for the first time in decades, is reducing its output. According to the International Energy Agency, Russia this year has reduced output by more than 1 million barrels a day. And so this, of course, affects the world market too.
0: NATO says that Russia is launching hybrid warfare operations against NATO to fragment and to break NATO. At the same time, Russia is importing troops, perhaps 30,000, perhaps 50,000 troops from North Korea. At the same time, it is purchasing or arranging for short-range ballistic missiles to be shipped from North Korea with their batteries to Russia to use against the Ukrainians. So that is all being paid for in some fashion with grain, because North Korea needs food, so Russia can pay with grain. That takes me to the other part of the story. I said it was a war about energy, but it's also become a war about food. You tell me that the Black Sea is at risk. What about the food chain out of Russia? Is that being interrupted? The food chain out of Ukraine, is that being interrupted by the...
1: Both are interrupted, and both are badly interrupted. The Black Sea is now a dead sea in some sense because all the major ports, Novorossiysk, Topsy, and others, are bombed by the Ukrainians. In Ukraine, the port of Odessa, which is a major port in the Black Sea, is also hit. So Turkey proposed to save the world. Turkey proposed to have two corridors separate on the west part of the Black Sea. Ukrainian grain goes, on the east part Russian grain goes and goes through the Turkish Straits, and both sides should agree not to hit the shipments. But at the moment, Ukraine just the other day destroyed one of the largest Russian terminals for grain in Novorossiysk with a capacity of 6.4 million metric tons of grain a year. And that's lost for the world market.
0: All right. It's a war about energy. It's a war about food. Now, the Houthis are in a civil war with the rest of Yemen. They're also in a long-running war with Saudi Arabia. They struck a frontline unit of the South Yemen army and a displacement camp. They struck the port of Mocha, which is one of the few ports on the Red Sea that is reachable by the sovereign state of Yemen, not the rebel Houthis. They struck a refinery at Port Jazan, I believe, in Saudi Arabia, and they struck a Saudi Arabian tanker. They're making war on Saudi Arabia, and there's a suggestion that Saudi Arabia doesn't want to fight anymore. It wants to make a deal. Every time the Houthis attack Saudi Arabia, does that cost us the price of oil, or the price.
1: Oh, definitely it does, because Bab el-Mandeb is the third largest choking point in the world, after the Strait of Malacca, which is 23 million barrels a day, and after the Strait of Hormuz, which is 21 million barrels a day. Bab el-Mandeb, which Houthis can hit, is 5.2 million barrels a day, and they can stop the shipping. So whenever there is a fear factor, even the ships continue to go through, but the risk is huge. The price of oil goes up, of course.
0: So what I'm doing right now is trying to assess where the price of oil, the price of gasoline or diesel isn't going up. So far, I've hit everything going up. So this started out to be sanctions on Russia so that it didn't have income for the war in Ukraine. It's turning into us, all, the whole country.

0: the whole world paying more for petroleum products and petrochemical products, and we're paying more indefinitely with no simple solution in sight. Russia's not giving up on Ukraine, and the U.S. is not giving up on Iran. Have I said all that correctly? Everything goes to a higher price of petroleum.
1: Everything goes up to the higher price for petroleum, except that the world still has huge reserves, huge storages, and inventory of oil, 6.9 billion barrels, and gradually it is released to the world market. Without those, the price of oil would have been over $150 per barrel.
0: Michael Bernstam of the Hoover Institution, just making certain that I have this right, when I see the price of a gallon of gasoline go higher and higher on a tote board in Connecticut, I know that the war fighting, both sides, is responsible for that. When we come back, what about the oceans? What about the seas? The Panama Canal already raising prices because of the difficulties ahead of the coming El Nino. With the Sea Crane, CC Skywave Radio 2, the national and local NOAA weather alerts are always at your side. 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In addition to NOAA, it also receives shortwave and the aviation band to listen to pilots and air traffic controllers nearby. Sea Crane has built a reputation for outstanding reception, and the CC Skywave Radio 2 pulls in stations that many portable radios simply can't. 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
0: I'm John Betts with my colleague Michael Bernstam of the Hoover Institution. We're looking at the cost of the wars that have become one war. Now we look at the seas and the oceans within the wars. We've already mentioned the Black Sea. Michael, my understanding is that nothing's going out of the Black Sea now. Is that correct? Both sides are stopping the shipment of grain.
1: Both stops bombing the shipment of grain, and Ukraine is bombing the ports. So this reduces Russian shipment of crude oil and petroleum products, what's left of it. So the Black Sea is to a significant extent closed. The Baltic Sea is in a better shape. The big ports of Primorsk and Ust-Luga used to be bombed by Ukrainians and Kirishi, but now they repaired a lot. So the Baltic Sea is still working. And now, during the summer months, Russia is using the Arctic route to send oil to China before the winter, before the ice, because they don't have this huge ice super tankers. But at the moment, they're sending oil to China through the Arctic.
0: So the Arctic oceans are now part of the solution for Russia, or part of the solution for China. But that also makes them vulnerable to Ukrainian attack. Ukrainians haven't backed off from attacking faraway targets. Why not? Why not something in the Northwest Passage? Or what do the Russians call their passage through their part of the Arctic? Just Sakhalin, something like that?
1: No, Sakhalin is close to Japan. That's part of the Barents Sea, and the islands are called a new land, the chain of islands. But the Arctic route is very, very long because it goes over the entire Eurasia and then goes to China. So it takes a while, and it's a small amount of oil goes there. Ukrainians can theoretically reach it because now they're claiming, but not proven, that there is no spot in Russia that is left beyond their reach that they can even reach East Siberia and Far East. So far they haven't. But certainly anything in the range of 1,500 miles they can get.
0: Michael, I just wanted to make sure, having gone through this list at length, this war, these wars, they're not getting anywhere close to a resolution, and they continue, and they cost us money, and they're pressing the least among us, the hungry and the people who depend on fertilizer and energy subsidization across the world. Am I saying this correct, that we're going in the wrong direction here?
1: Well, there is the same war, and there are two wars, because one war is easy. The Russians can stop it immediately. They can stop it tonight. And all the proposals from the United States

0: from the Europeans, from Ukraine, from domestic Russian political parties who are in position to the war, is very simple, ceasefire. That's all, ceasefire. And then after that, let's negotiate and resolve all our differences, let's drag it out. The Iran war is more complicated because it involves the Iranian nuclear program and it involves the Iranian claim on control of the Strait of Hormuz.
1: But the Russians are not standalones anymore. They're also integrated into Iran and in North Korea and China. In other words, Russia can't make a deal separate from its allies, I guess is what I should call them, its partners in this.
0: Well, China is actually very much interested and even made remarkably public statements for the discontinuation of this war. Because for China, there is no benefit whatsoever. China wants cheap oil and China wants good relations with the West. And China doesn't need this war. And with China, it's simple. No, North Korea is just a supplier of ballistic missiles and soldiers and cannon fodder. With Iran used to help a lot with its Shahid drones sending to Russia. But now Russia is sending some help to Iran because Iran needs these munitions itself. So apart from North Korea, Russia is actually low.
1: Michael Bernstein of the Hoover Institution, The War Continues. I'm John Batchelor.

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7: Your opinion matters, and we want to hear it. 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
8: 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We would now have not have many other problems if they had not gotten away with that information laundering back then.
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9: ABC News, I'm Dave Packer. An investigation underway after U.S. Army Apache helicopter crash. It killed two people on board. There was a fiery debris field near Fort Hood, about an hour north of Austin. They aren't kid gloves that ICE wants to use.
10: With ICE tactics already facing fierce scrutiny, the Department of Homeland Security is planning to spend up to $20 million on specialized gloves agents can use to incapacitate someone with an electric shock simply by touching them. DHS describing them as de-escalation devices, saying their officers are trained in use of force.
9: ABC's Jay O'Brien in Washington. Human rights activists are slamming the idea of using the devices that they say can cause terrible pain. A violent start to the school year in the suburbs of Atlanta. Authorities say a student shot a fellow ninth grader at a high school Wednesday. That injured student was hospitalized. The president announced Caroline Leavitt will be stepping down as press secretary at the end of the month to spend more time with her family. This is ABC News.
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0: I'm John Batchelor, isolationism. I welcome Michael Lucchese, founder of Pipe Creek Consulting, also an associate editor of Law and Liberty and a contributing editor of Providence, but most importantly, the editor of a new book, Russell Kirk on America, How to Understand the Legacy of 1776. Since the 18th century and continuing, the word isolationism has bite, especially in the Republican Party, especially in the conservatives of the Republican Party, epoch after epoch. Michael, a very good day to you. Is there a handy way to define isolationism that is short but gets two centuries put together? Good evening to you.
1: Yeah, good evening. Great to be on the show. Thank you so much for having me on. I think that very few people are willing to use the word isolationism to describe their own views. You'll often get something like realist or restrainer or something like that. But ultimately, isolationism is this sort of ostrich-like vice where you think that if you put your head in the sand, nobody else will bother you. It doesn't matter what people are doing on the other side of the world. We've just got to focus on what's going on here at home. And I think history proves that that's kind of a foolish approach to global affairs.
0: I tell a quick story, as I have to Michael already. In the summer of 1940, William Shirer, the magnificent writer of Decline and Fall of the Nazis, was a correspondent for CBS News, as I have been. He was stationed in Berlin because he had the German. So every day he would report back to America by shortwave. That's how they did it. Murrow was in London. Shirer is in Berlin. They had Sevrid in Paris. A burst of what was happening in the city of Berlin, he would read from headlines often. And he emphasized in June of 1940, following the defeat at Dunkirk, following the fall of France and Belgium and Denmark, following the Hitlerites marching through the Arc de Triomphe, in pride to having conquered the French Republic, that the newspapers were most concerned with the Republican Convention in Philadelphia. Why? Did they care? Did they know a difference between a Republican and a Democrat? No. What they cared about was the word isolationism, which was used routinely in the front pages of the German party paper as well as the daily papers, especially with the nomination of a man named Wilkie, who was seen as an isolationist, not as an internationalist, as FDR was understood to be. Isolationism calmed the Germans down. They were worried the Americans would get in the war. And when they read those front pages, they were relaxed. Michael, I turn to you, not summer of 1940, but it's the summer of 2026. What has changed, Michael? Where are the isolationists today? Because they didn't go away.
1: Yeah, so I think isolationism and political extremism go hand in hand, whether we're talking about the 1940s or today. In the 1940s, of course, you had people on the right who were isolationists as regards the threat from fascism, on the left from communism. And today, I think you're seeing a similar sort of thing, the sort of Democratic Socialists of America wing of the Democratic Party, that they tend to embrace a more isolationist foreign policy. They describe it as anti-imperialism, but really at its heart, it's isolationism. And on the right today,

0: in certain parts of the MAGA movement, people will describe themselves as realists or restrainers or some variation of that. And on both ends of the spectrum, it's this very simplistic argument. We have to focus on what's going on at home. We can't fight foreign wars. We can't intervene abroad because we have so many problems here at home that we have to focus on. And frankly, I just think that's short-sighted. These are very ideological constructions, and statesmanship and ideology are worlds apart, I think.
1: The summer of 1940 has a caveat. My father and grandfather were in the bleachers. You could arrive early and get into bleachers to watch the proceedings on the main floor, the nomination process for a Republican candidate to run against FDR, of course. FDR was going to run for his third term, the summer of 40. And FDR was a man who campaigned by promising that your sons will not die in foreign wars. That was very popular in the Democratic and Republican Party. My father and grandfather cheered for Wilkie, who was seen as an outsider, a man who would not involve himself with foreign affairs, would concentrate on the domestic. This is the Republican Party, remember, going up against FDR. And they cheered for Wilkie, and "We Want Wilkie" was persuasive to the floor and might have contributed to his nomination. He was an outsider. He'd been a Democrat until about 8 months before. He was a Republican of convenience. My father, 4 years later, was in Normandy. So we're looking at the ironies of people who cheer isolationism in 1940 and have a carbine on Omaha Beach in 1944. That can happen again. Michael, have I gone too far? Do you agree?
0: No, I completely agree. I think one of the things that breeds isolationism in foreign policy is actually what I describe as a lack of civilizational confidence. I think that we're in a real civilizational contest. The West is standing against an axis of revisionist aggressive powers. China, Russia, Iran, North Korea too. I think you can put in that category. And then of course their junior partners, communist regimes like Cuba or Venezuela, for example, in our own hemisphere. And each of these powers, they have different ideological motivations, but all of them share in common a desire to roll back American influence, Western civilization itself, bring about a multipolar world order, which I think does not benefit us economically, does not benefit us culturally, does not benefit the world when it comes to where freedom is alive. And so I think right now a lot of people on both the right and the left look at places like Russia, look at places like China, and they ask themselves, well, are we really any better than they are? I think some people, especially sort of in the elite foreign policy blob here in Washington, D.C., and people in both parties, they sort of look at China and they admire the kind of bureaucratic, centralized state that they have. And they kind of envy it almost, I think. So I think there's one of the big problems is we just don't have the kind of confidence in our civilization that some of our great leaders once had. You know, Winston Churchill, Ronald Reagan, these people looked at American and Anglo-American civilization, Western civilization, and they said, this is something worth fighting for. And I think that's something that people are more unwilling to say, perhaps, than they were in 1944 or 1984. And I think that's a lamentable trend that conservatives especially have to push back against.
1: There is a hesitation by the Trump administration. You characterize the Biden administration and the Obama administration as having conducted apology tours. I ask a question that doesn't have an easy answer. It might not have an answer. Did that contribute to the aggression of our adversaries, those tours and the hesitation by the Trump administration?
0: I certainly think they did. The Trump administration has been a real mixed bag on some of these things. Donald Trump is such a mercurial figure. It's hard to figure out where he stands any given day. So while I applaud some of his actions, bombing Iran and really taking a stand against that regime in the spring of this year, it seems to me that there's not much of a coherent strategy. I think the same can be said for his predecessors, actually. Obama frequently spoke about a pivot to Asia and standing up to the Chinese Communist Party. But effectively, he just sort of treated China like a normal nation that we need to get along with. And he became even further embroiled in the Middle East. Biden talked a lot about restoring American

0: and then led the shameful retreat from Afghanistan that really damaged our global reputation and I think encouraged both Vladimir Putin's invasion of Ukraine and also Chinese aggression in the Pacific, as well as I would go so far as to argue Hamas's terrible terrorist attacks on October 7th, 2023. So I think all three of these presidents have really contributed to the sense that our adversaries have a moment where they can be aggressive, where they can push back against the American led global order. And of course, you know, the solutions to these problems are not simple. I don't want to sit here and say there's a silver bullet that we can deploy. I think it takes resolve. I think it takes will. I think it takes organization. But right now, we don't have any of those things in Washington, and we haven't had them in more than a decade, in my opinion.
1: I ask about the Congress because you're close to it, and you can help me understand it. Is it quiescent about these matters? Does it pontificate? The Foreign Relations Committee used to be a tiger.
0: Yeah, so I actually think there's considerable bipartisan consensus against isolationism in Congress, especially in the United States Senate. Of course, you have sort of loud members, extremists in both parties who embrace isolationism, who advance isolationism, and who I think are big problems in terms of this. But for the most part, I mean, think about this recent sanctions bill that was passed against Russia, named after the late Lindsey Graham, for example. You know, I think there is a genuine consensus. The problem, though, is the real foreign policy making institution in our government is the executive branch. And Congress actually has relatively limited responsibilities in this space. And so I think that's one problem. I think another problem, though, is that the problem of incumbency. You know, all of these people really want to be reelected. That's their dearest hope in life for a lot of them. And frankly, talking about foreign policy is just not what most voters want to hear. And I understand that. I support that. I'm not sitting here saying that we need to turn campaigns into, debates over arcane foreign policy questions or something like that. But I do think that Congress does have more of a bully pulpit than they seem to think. I think Congress can and should stand up to presidents of both parties when they tend towards this isolationist perspective. And I think that, as much as some leaders like Senator McConnell from Kentucky, for example, he's done a fairly good job of standing up to some of the bad isolationism of the Obama, Biden and Trump administrations. But those senators who are willing to use their power in that way, I think, are a minority. And so I think we're back to this question of a crisis of civilizational confidence. I think a lot of these people in Congress just don't have faith in their voters to follow along with these arguments. And I think that's shameful. And I think it shows a kind of contempt for the American people that I think is quite dangerous.
1: I'm speaking to Michael Lucchese. He is the editor most recently of Russell Kirk on America, How to Understand the Legacy of 1776. 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When we come back, what is to be done? I'm John Batchelor.

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16: 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He's an associate editor of Law and Liberty. Most importantly, he's the editor of a new book, Russell Kirk, a very established internationalist, on America, How to Understand the Legacy of 1776 is a new book. Right now we're discussing the word isolationism, which everybody knows that's there, just you can't get anybody to admit to it. Michael, MAGA, is it isolationist? Is that what we're hearing now, these stirring around chairs, people leaving the room?
17: So I think that the sort of senior leadership of MAGA, insofar as there is a leadership, is sort of divided on this question. Donald Trump himself, on some days he's an isolationist. On other days, he wants to be more interventionist. It sort of depends.

depends on certain things. In the administration, I do think that there is, much as they try to deny it, a kind of division between Secretary of State Marco Rubio and Vice President J.D. Vance. Rubio representing a more traditional

0: primaries. Thomas Massie, for example, a famous anti-Israel Republican congressman from Kentucky, just lost his primary. We can point to other examples, too. Some House Freedom Caucus Republicans lost primaries. So what I think all of this proves, though, is that the MAGA base is not nearly as isolationist as it's sometimes portrayed. If you look at polling, and a great organization here in Washington, D.C. that's done some of this polling called the Vandenberg Coalition, they pulled the MAGA base and they've asked them, where do you stand on questions related to U.S. strength in the Indo-Pacific, the war in Ukraine, support for Israel, opposition to Iran? And the MAGA base overwhelmingly supports a strong and proud American foreign policy. We're talking in the 80s, right? They see Iran getting a nuclear weapon as an existential threat to the United States. They understand that if Ukraine loses this war with Russia, that Europe will could someday fall. Large swaths of Europe could someday fall to Vladimir Putin's regime. And they understand that defending Taiwan and deterring aggression in the Pacific is one of our chief goals when it comes to relations with the Chinese Communist Party. So I think there's this real disconnect between the MAGA elite and the MAGA base. I'm not entirely sure how to solve that disconnect, but it does seem to me that there's a real opening for a more genuine conservative politics, something that rejects the populism and isolationism that's popular here in Washington, D.C., among that sort of Trumpist establishment, and gets back to those kinds of real American values that the conservative movement once stood for.
1: The genius of the Republic is there is a succession process. You've mentioned Mr. Rubio. Mr. Vance, does he have a position that we can hold on to about foreign affairs?
0: That's a good question. He does seem to be the kind of guy who changes his opinion quite frequently. But I will say that as vice president, he's been a fairly consistent voice in favor of not just isolationism, but appeasement. I think especially of his shameful abuse of Volodymyr Zelensky, the Ukrainian president, in the Oval Office some months ago. He's currently leading negotiations with the Iranian regime, trying to come up with some kind of concessions that the United States can give to Iran to open the Strait of Hormuz. And so I think that he really is the face of isolationism in the Republican Party. When Donald Trump chose him to be his vice presidential nominee in 2024, I was very concerned because I saw it as a signal that Donald Trump was committing to a more isolationist foreign policy in his second administration. While I have not been pleased by all of the decisions that President Trump has made, and I think there's a lot to criticize, I was pleasantly surprised by the action he took in Operation Rough Rider against the Houthi terrorist in Yemen at the beginning of his administration. I was pleasantly surprised by some of the military action he took against Iran this spring. While I don't think this is all going the way I would like it to go, I do think there are some instincts there that show that Donald Trump is independent from J.D. Vance and that isolationist wing of the party. And I think that those members of Congress who continue to support a strong American foreign policy, I think they should probably play to that side of Donald Trump as opposed to trying to get through J.D. Vance to him.
1: One more twister. Is there a new Lindsey Graham?
0: We'll see who wins the Senate runoff in South Carolina. But I do think that there are a number of folks in the U.S. Senate who sort of stand that Graham-McCain tradition of American foreign policy. Tom Cotton comes to mind as an example of somebody who has been a consistent voice against isolationism on Capitol Hill. I think back to the Obama administration, the second Obama administration, when he sent that brilliant letter to the Iranian regime, reminding them that just because one administration makes all these concessions doesn't mean that the U.S. Senate has a constitutional obligation to accept those concessions. And today he continues to advocate for a strong foreign policy, both when it comes to the Middle East and the Pacific, and when it comes to Russia. I think his consistency

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1: Michael Lucchese, editing most recently Russell Kirk on America, How to Understand the Legacy of 1776. I'm John Batchelor.

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1: From ABC News, I'm Dave Packer. Two search and rescue teams activated by the U.S. State Department have now been deployed to Colombia. Rescue operations continuing after Monday's deadly quake. ABC's Faith Abube is in Colombia, detailing the rescue of a woman found in the rubble.
2: La puerta encima mío.
3: Ya casi llena, ¿vale?
4: She flashes a hand sign. Rescuers giving her water. Cheers erupting as crews carefully pulled her out.
1: With hundreds still missing, the window to find survivors rapidly closing as the death toll surges past 250. Severe weather hammering the Midwest. Indiana Governor Mike Braun prepared to use an emergency declaration statewide. East of Indianapolis, swift water teams rescuing more than a dozen people. Michelle Wilson says they lost power and the basement of her home is flooded with water.
5: I'm overwhelmed and I'm upset because, you know, no flood insurance here.
1: And the storm's turning deadly. A 4-year-old boy was killed when a tree toppled on his home Tuesday. Meantime, it is too little rain in parts of Canada. Crews east of Vancouver working to contain a growing wildfire that's forced around 20,000 people to flee their homes. Aaron Fay says he and his family were forced to leave.
6: For us, it's been, you know, it's been okay. And we did get word that our house survived, so that was a big relief for us. A lot of our neighbors didn't make it. Their homes are completely gone, and they've got nothing to go back to.
1: An investigation after an Army helicopter crashed in Salado, Texas, Wednesday near Fort Hood. Cliff Coleman with the Bell County Sheriff's Office.
7: This was an Apache helicopter, and two souls were on board. They were pronounced deceased.
1: The crash causing a brush fire that forced the evacuation of a number of homes. Federal lawsuit filed Wednesday accusing the Trump administration of violating the First Amendment by selling special advance access to Truth Social posts. You're listening to ABC News.
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1: A warning about Congo's Ebola outbreak.
10: The Ebola outbreak in Congo, now on track to surpass the deadliest on record more than a decade ago, that killed more than 11,000 people. The head of the World Health Organization, Dr. Tedros Ghebreyesus, says that the majority of cases in eastern Congo is considered the fastest growing one yet, killing over 2,000 people since the WHO declared the outbreak in May.
11: The outbreak had a big head start. It's still way ahead of us. And we're playing catch up.
10: So far, the rare virus blamed for this Ebola outbreak has no approved vaccines or treatments. Michelle Franzen, ABC News.
1: A Los Angeles grand jury has indicted Nick Reiner on murder charges for the killings of his parents, Rob and Michelle Reiner. ABC legal analyst Royal Oak says this allows prosecutors to bypass a preliminary hearing.
12: The big new allegation is lying in wait. Prosecutors aren't simply saying Nick Reiner killed his parents. They're now alleging he concealed his purpose and waited for the opportunity to attack. That's a special circumstance that could justify seeking the death penalty.
1: Nick Reiner entered a not guilty plea. A jalapeno recall is growing. Whole Foods is recalling select salsas, guacamole, pico, and prepared food products in 12 states in connection with Coast Citrus Salmonella cases. New York's Museum of Modern Art will honor Academy Award-winning director Steven Spielberg at the 2026 film benefit presented by Chanel in November. Dave Packer, ABC News.
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0: From the heartland of America and the gateway to the West, good morning, good evening, wherever you may be, across the nation, around the world. I'm George Norrie, and this is Coast to Coast AM. Later tonight, the Good Witch joins us. Here's what's happening. President Donald Trump said the U.S. has total control over the Strait of Hormuz, a claim that Iran has disputed, and that comes as ships are hesitant to pass through the waterway. He says, "I think we will keep it," he wrote on his Truth Social platform. The number of vessels tracked transiting through the Strait of Hormuz fell to a one-week low of 8. About 130 ships a day passed through that vital waterway before the war started on Feb 28. Annual inflation slowed for the second month in a row, cooling to 3.4% in July as prices at the pump and the grocery store delivered less of a bite. That was data released from the Bureau of Labor Statistics. And the slowing U.S. labor market is presenting more challenges for our housing sector, facing affordability challenges, with would-be homebuyers struggling to save amid persistent inflation and a less dynamic employment outlook. Investment analyst Mish Sedlak with us here. Mish, your thoughts on the economy. What's going on here?
1: Hey, let's tie those two stories together, George, because they kind of go together. The CPI was actually quite a good report. They reported month over month of just 0.1%. And actually, if you carry it out to two digits, which I do in my calculations, it was even better. It was 0.07%, so less than 0.1%. But all items, excluding food and energy, up 0.2%. But how did we get there? We got there because energy fell 1.48%. Gasoline fell another 2.86%. That's on top of an over 9% decline last month. Now, shelter was up 0.14%, but owner's equivalent rent and rent of primary residence, those are the two key components of shelter, they were up almost a third of a point each. So why was overall shelter down? Because energy down, because utilities are down. George, we're not going to repeat those numbers at all. And let's look ahead here. The Cleveland Fed puts out an inflation forecast, and unlike the GDP forecast, these inflation forecasts are actually pretty good. So they're looking ahead for the PCE, which is the Fed's preferred measure of inflation, not the CPI. They're looking at, for August, 0.34% and 0.27 on the CPI. The problem is, George, if you annualize those numbers, we're back at 3% and 3.29% on the core PCE, which is the Fed's preferred measure of inflation. That does not support rate cuts. In my opinion, I think the Fed ought to hike. Now let's look at mortgage rates. Mortgage rates are back up to 6.75%, George.
0: Wow.
1: And that's at the same time that home prices are hitting new median highs. So people are squeezed on food, they're squeezed on, and I think they're going to be squeezed again on energy. And one thing we can say is just, look at what does the bond market think about all of this? So the stock market was, not super giddy over this today, but the bond market did not react to these good numbers at all. We have the 30-year long bond at the highest rates in 18 years. George, I don't think interest rates are going to come down on mortgages until the Fed actually starts hiking rates to cool the economy. Of course, when they hike the rates, that's going to slow the economy. So my overall take is, I don't think the Fed is in a great spot, George.
0: Not at all. Thank you, Mish. Nick Reiner has been indicted by a Los Angeles grand jury on two counts of first-degree murder with a special circumstance allegation of lying in wait for that December 2025 stabbing death of his parents, filmmaker Rob Reiner, and photographer Michelle Singer Reiner. He has pleaded not guilty. In recent times, it seems like the world has become a more unpredictable and chaotic place. From social media outbursts and political upheavals to personal conflicts and bizarre behaviors, There is an undeniable sense that many people are acting in ways that are unusual or even crazy. But what is driving these behaviors? Are they isolated incidents or part of a larger trend? Understanding why people are acting this way today requires examining various social, psychological, and technological factors that influence human behavior in the modern age. Who better to look at this than our own Howard Bloom? Howard, what do you think?
2: Well, today we are going, or to understand why we are going crazy, you have to understand a basic principle. Parents love to trash the technologies that their kids love to flash. In the 1990s, gory blood and guts video games were booming.

0: and adults loved to blame those games for the violence and crime in society. In 1992 and 1993, there were Senate hearings about Mortal Kombat, a blood-drenched video game that urged you to outbattle an opponent, then commanded you to finish him off, and encouraged you to rip out his heart and tear off his head with his spinal cord still dangling. In 1997 came Grand Theft Auto, a game in which you stole cars, shot policemen, and saw their blood spurt, a game in which you could mow down entire lines of Hare Krishna followers peacefully walking in single file down the sidewalk. You could also jump the curb and splatter ordinary citizens. And topping all that, you could kill the emergency responders who showed up to clean up the mess you had made. Social commentators like anti-game activist Jack Thompson denounced Grand Theft Auto vehemently. Thompson called Grand Theft Auto a murder simulator. Grand Theft Auto, the pundits said, was going to poison the minds of kids and turn them into violent thugs. One of those critics was Hillary Clinton. But was that true? Did Mortal Kombat, Grand Theft Auto, and the single-person shooter games like them boost crime rates? No, just the opposite. 1993, the year of Mortal Kombat, was the year when crime started to drop. Then came Grand Theft Auto, and the crime rate fell even further. In fact, from 1993 to 2024, violent victimization has dropped by 71%. That is a huge, almost unbelievable improvement. It means that today you are 6% more likely to have a life with no criminal violence as you would have been in 1973. Criminologists call this the Great Crime Decline, the largest and longest sustained drop in serious crime since World War II. But do we Americans see that radical increase in our domestic peace? Not at all. Ever since 1993, between 60 and 78% of us have been absolutely certain that crime was worse this year, no matter what year it was, than it was a year ago. And in almost all of these 32 years, crime was actually down, tremendously down. In other words, things were looking up and we simply failed to see it. So the insanity may not be in the increase in the world's craziness. It may be in the very way we see. Why? There's a slew of reasons, but here's one of them. Every new generation of toys for teens seems threatening and alien to parents. The new playthings are radically different than the toys parents grew up with. So surely those toys must be evil. Today, the new toys for teens are smartphones, TikTok, Facebook, and Instagram. And those toys may soon include artificial intelligence. These electronic companions are driving parents wild. Could they be 2026's equivalent of blood and guts video games? Could they actually bring more blessings than curses? I am convinced the answer is yes.
1: All right, my friend. Thank you. Well, people are acting strange, no doubt about that. In a moment, the host of one of the Paranormal Podcast Network shows, Shades of the Afterlife, Sandra Champlain, joins us to talk about the afterlife next on Coast to Coast AM. 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
3: And welcome back to Coast, George Norrie with you, Sandra Champlain with us, international best-selling author, grief expert, and leading investigative voice in the afterlife research. Sandra was once an absolute hard-nosed skeptic, we'll talk about that, but suffered a profound, paralyzing fear of death, so she embarked on a private decades-long investigation into the nature of consciousness. She's one of the hosts of the Paranormal Podcast Network that you can hear on the iHeartRadio Net and Coast to Coast AM's podcasts. Her show is called Shades of the Afterlife, and here she is with drums beating, Sandra Champlain. Hello, Sandra.
4: Hello, George. Yeah, I hear those drums. How are you doing tonight?
3: I'm doing great. How are you?
4: Oh, I'm so happy to be here.
3: What was this paralyzing fear of death that you had? What happened?
4: Well, it seemed to come out of nowhere. You know, when you look at the sky at night and you see the stars, well, I started thinking, what is out there? How far does it go? Who am I? And for whatever reason, it just came across as this fear of dying. Do the lights just go out and I disappear? And it's probably my ego talking, because none of our egos want to go, but it just fell into my lap as total fear. I would go to bed at night and I would think about, what if this is my last night? I'd wake up in the morning with that fear, and it was crazy. So it had me do something about it, and that's how my whole journey began almost 30 years ago.
3: Do you have any doubts at this point about the afterlife?
4: I have no doubts at all. No doubts at all. There has been so much investigation on my side. You know, if I hear of something new or different, or even some of the old things like reincarnation and near-death experiences and EVPs and things, I've got to go after it and experience something myself. It's great, and I love people who listen to our shows, of course, but I think there comes a part with each one of us human beings that we have our own experiences, and those are the things that really push us from believing to knowing. So I have no doubt, and I absolutely love to share my findings and share some great conversations I've had with guests, with all who want to listen, because, George, our life matters. I think, well, I know there's an afterlife. I know we're going to see our loved ones again, but why the heck are we here on planet Earth? Why is it so hard? So I also like to give some tools to get through this life.
3: We'll get into that. Is there a spiritual tie-in to this?
4: There is a spiritual tie-in, whether people call the universe, God, the light, divine, there is something alive that connects us all. And I believe our consciousness is behind everything. I believe consciousness really is the force behind it all. But there is something, whether it's a spiritual leader or from a near-death experience, the message comes through the same, and it is life here. We are meant to be kind, to help each other, to forgive, to love one another. So whether it comes from the light and this unconditional love in the when people have a near-death experience, or some of the greatest spiritual leaders of all time, all had the same message. So for me, this is spiritual.
3: You know, Sandra, when you stop to think about it, It's inspiring when you think about life itself in the universe, how it started, what it is, why we're here. It's remarkable, isn't it?
4: It is more than that. And I think I mentioned the ego a little bit earlier. We all have this negative voice in our mind, right? We wake up in the morning, look in the mirror and like, oh, look at the extra pounds. Look at the gray hair. You know, it's not our biggest champion. But when we look through the eyes of wonder, like you say, when we realize that we're on this planet Earth, that's one of billions in the ever expanding universe, right? So, wow. And then even things like the computers in front of us and our cell phones and everything we can touch, somehow it all came from the basic elements of planet Earth. I think that's amazing. And then we get down to the quantum level. I remember the film, What the Bleep Do We Know? I love that. But all we are is invisible vibrating energy. If someone were to put a camera, teeny tiny camera, in one of our atoms, there would be nothing to record. We're just this invisible vibrating energy, which I believe is consciousness. But we are miracles. We really are. And so when we can remember that, that's when I think we're more open to set aside that ultra skeptical hat and start embracing things like ESP and spirit communication and mediums and intuition and all these great things. If our phones can pick up things wirelessly from all around the world, why can't we? And I think, well, I know we do.
3: Sandra, your father's passing had a profound effect on you. What happened?
4: Yeah, George, it was 16 years ago. My dad name is John Champlain, and he was such a good guy. And when he passed, a few things happened. One is my loving siblings and I came to disagreements that you wouldn't believe of. You know, I mean, it was just crazy. You hear about that. You know, you often hear about it when somebody dies, fighting about the will, but it was even beforehand. And we were fighting about things that just never even happened. And I couldn't really get it at the time, but as dad was getting close to passing, there were worries about his care and all those things. Yeah. Well, I was the only single kid. Everybody else was married in relationships. So I was able to relocate and be there right by my dad's side. And during that time, we had some special conversations. I was honestly afraid to tell him about my afterlife investigations because dad loved Jesus and he went to church every single day. But there came a time where I spilled the beans to dad. And, you know, I told him I actually did a medium reading on my dad, which I can tell you about. But he really went from this knowing of an afterlife from a religious point of view to hearing these stories. And he told me, he says, you promise me you write a book and you tell people about this. Well, unfortunately,
3: I did.
4: When he passed, George, it was so difficult. Grief was so awful. And I know your listeners know just how painful grief is, but something inside of me, I was angry and crying and all those great side effects. But something like a light bulb went off, like, this is not the normal Sandra. The normal Sandra is who's on Coast to Coast tonight. I'm happy-go-lucky. I'm interested in people. I love people. I love to share. And I was just, miser, right? And angry. And so that had me research grief. And I thought, what is grief that would, one, make us feel so awful. But another thing is these miscommunications with my siblings were awful. They just kept getting worse. And I thought there's got to be something in it. And the more I dug into grief, I realized our brain chemistry changes, our biology changes. You know, there's these neurotransmitters that run through our system, George, like you hear about them, dopamine and serotonin and all those good things. And they get nearly depleted when we grieve. And these are things that are responsible for our mood, our perception, and so many other things. And so when I started learning what we can do to raise the levels of these neurotransmitters, and some of them are like being present and talking to people, and even, boy, I went to a place that had all puppies and I got to roll around with puppies, you know, feel good things and different things. I thought, okay, this is important. And I learned a whole world about grief. And George, I created back then, I was just a couple years after my dad died, an audio called How to Survive Grief. And I put it on YouTube, just thought, who's ever interested? And what came back to me via email was not only that it gave people some hope and understanding and comfort and tools, but George, people told me they chose not to end their own lives because of it. Wow. It was like I knew what was in their head. And because of that, they knew it was a side effect of grief. And so all of that was this shifting point that told me I need to get this information to the most amount of people I can. And you know, George, when you talk about something and you write a book on it, you got to talk about it for the rest of your life. And I had this thought, like, I don't want to be known as the grief lady for the rest of my life. But Sandra, if you can have the courage to share why you believe in the afterlife, title your book, We Don't Die, A Skeptic's Discovery of Life After Death. Deliver on what I knew at the time, evidence of the afterlife. Of course, I know so much more. But chapter 10, George, became that grief audio. And I give it away to people. I do. If, you know, my website is wedontdie.com. If anybody joins my email address, I don't send spam, but you get a free copy of my book. And if you read nothing else, read that chapter on grief.
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3: ABC News, I'm Dave Packer. Two search and rescue teams activated by the U.S. State Department have now been deployed to Colombia. Rescue operations continuing after Monday's deadly quake. This is the death toll surges past 250. An investigation after an Army helicopter crashed in Salado, Texas, Wednesday near Fort Hood. Cliff Coleman with the Bell County Sheriff's Office.
4: This was an Apache helicopter and two souls were on board. They were pronounced deceased.
3: Severe weather hammering the West and the Midwest. Indiana Governor Mike Braun is prepared to issue an emergency declaration statewide east of Indianapolis. Swift water teams rescued more than a dozen people. A federal lawsuit filed Wednesday accusing the Trump administration of violating the First Amendment by selling special advance access to Truth Social posts before they go public. Powerball says the eighth largest jackpot ever has been won in Illinois. Single tickets sold, and the state matched all six numbers drawn Wednesday. This is ABC News.
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3: First of all, the criteria I think they used, is it's ironic because we're the ones who, for the longest, applied a polling criteria. Our particular criteria is a minimum of 5% in a publicly available poll.
2: Right.
3: That's right. Over a cup of Joe, we'll be tackling all the big political stories happening from Augusta to the Beltway. Their criteria going
2: there aren't any, though.
3: Yeah, there aren't any.
2: 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Well, delegates that don't exist yet.
3: 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So what they used was a sort of a novel criteria, and that's why they kind of had the second debate, because then the people were calling them on it, saying, hey, is this really valid in these circumstances? But regardless, they picked a 20% threshold within one of the primaries that just happened in June.
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1: We'll take your calls next hour with Sandra Champlain as we talk about the afterlife. 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
9: And welcome back to Coast, George Norrie with you, Sandra Champlain with us, host of the Shades of the Afterlife. 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Sandra, when somebody passes away in their sleep, what is it like for them when they die? Is it like they're in a dream? How do they know what's happening?
10: I think it's the same for anybody who dies in, say, a natural death, getting close to the end, or dying in our sleep. And this information comes from hospice workers, that it's a very natural thing when the body shuts down to do a lot of sleeping. And so many people pass in their sleep. Some obviously do not, but it is as simple, I'm going to make this simple, as feeling sleepy, closing your eyes, opening them again, and realizing you're still you. And around you is a place, very comfortable, seems just like your favorite place on earth. Loved ones are there to greet you, even your pets are there, and a life that just seems very much similar to earth. There are colors that we don't have here on earth. Everything seems alive, light, filled with love. As we know from near-death experiences, some people get drawn to a light. They feel it. There's a tunnel. but we get to pick our best age. We get to communicate telepathically. We have a life review. There's 360-degree omnivision. I said we speak telepathically to one another. And it makes this life here on Earth seem like just a dream. And I don't want to pass this, is that people who are dying in the weeks and days before they pass, we all have loved ones. Some people have pets. Some people have spirit guides or angels that come to take us home. This is common across the board, again, through hospice doctors and nurses. They witness it all the time, that people see loved ones in the room that we can't see. And they all say, get ready, we're going on a trip. So many of them say the bus is here, or the plane is here, or the train is here. And their loved ones are looking healthy and alive.
9: Well, what about that person, though, that doesn't expect to die? They're not sick. They don't have an ailment. They're not slowly dying, but they simply go to bed and they might have a heart attack in their sleep or something like that. When they wake up in their dead state, what do they think they are, in a dream, or when do they realize something's wrong here?
10: Well, I think they realize it right away, because all, you know, my dad's deceased and so is my grandmother, and I wake up and there you are, and there's my Daisy, my golden retriever. And I think the news comes, here you are with us, and this is what happened. You passed in your sleep.
9: Are we confused for a while?
10: Some people are, some people aren't. They say that for some people, there's something like a hospital or some place where you think you need it to recover a little bit, just to get your feet on the ground, so to speak, to be acclimated with this new surroundings. Others just wake up like, I'm home. This is it. Just like when we wake up in the morning after a bad dream, or it could be a good dream, but we wake up and go, okay, wow, that was so real. But boy, that was just a dream. That's the experience crossing over. And it is filled with love, George. Love. And we get to retain our personalities, which is a great thing. We're not just all love and light and good things. You know, it comes through so many medium readings that we have our sense of humor. So that's great.
9: I don't hear you talking about hell too much. Why not?
10: No, you won't. I don't want to ever argue with someone who has a firm belief in hell. And I just want to tell all your listeners right now, everything we talk about on Shades of the Afterlife, I say, if it makes sense to you and it helps you live an empowered life, take it on board. But just like trying on clothes in a dressing room, sometimes it doesn't fit and you go, oh, that part doesn't really work for me. So I'm speaking just for what empowers me, what I've learned from the most amount of people. And I've, between this and I do interviews on YouTube, just one-on-one interviews, and I have over now 850 episodes. So lots of conversations I've had. And the general consensus on hell is it's right here on Earth. I mean, there's some really awful things that happen here. And the hardest part of the equation of a human life is the time we spend on Earth. Yes, there's some great things that happen. Yes, there are some joy and love and wonderful things. But there's mainly hardships. And out of those hardships, we grow. So for me, I think the toughest place is here on Earth. I don't call it hell, obviously. This is life. But I also do believe that our mind can create, it can create heaven on Earth, and vice versa. It can make a hell out of heaven, or a heaven out of hell.
9: Could we be wrong about the afterlife, and that it doesn't exist, that there's nothing after you die?
10: Well, anything's possible, George, but I doubt it. I mean, there's so many different reasons to believe, and verifiable information through near-death experiences, shared death experiences, terminal lucidity, deathbed visions. These are things that people have no way of knowing. You know, like we often hear the story of in a near-death experience of people floating above their body and being able to see things accurately and those kind of things. That really lends to okay, we are not just our bodies. And there's so many incredible stories that they're called veridical or verifiable that people had no way of knowing, but their consciousness knows, and we can travel all over the place. And then there's the life review, and we see our lives from other people's perspectives and where we've grown. And it's a very intelligent universe. And with all these different

0: reasons to believe and the incredible medium readings where people's loved ones are brought through, even with sometimes information that the recipient doesn't even know. They've got to go check it out and it's accurate. I've witnessed too much to think that when we just close our eyes that final time, it's over. If that really is the case, then we won't know any better. And it's just like we sleep at night, you know, and that's it. But George, throughout history, there's far too many reasons to believe. And I've witnessed miracles. I know you have too. So I know, and I think many of your listeners do, there's no other explanation for some of these things we've experienced other than our loved ones survived death, and so will we.
1: I'll be the devil's advocate, though, and ask you this question. What if religions set up the dying process in order to control people so they would be so crazy?
0: Oh, that's an interesting question. You know, I had lunch today with Roberta Grimes. Remember her?
1: Yeah.
0: She wrote The Fun of Dying and so many other things. She's an attorney who spent years studying the afterlife, but she also spent years studying religion. She told me today that there's 45,000 different offshoots of Christianity right now, people that believe in Jesus. 45,000. I would have thought maybe a couple hundred, but there's so many different ones. But she says most of them have lost the true words of Jesus. And so I think a lot of religions are fear-based. And even, you know, I hate to say this, but I have a sister that doesn't talk to me. She's very heavy into religion. And if it's you don't believe that religion's way, then there's no place for you. Now, she says she loves Jesus. But now what did Jesus teach? You know, we love each other. We forgive, all these things. So religion, and there's some good ones out there. Don't get me wrong. There's some really good churches. And I'm all for people having a community and being empowered and believing in the divine and all that. But we can't just put 100% faith on what religion tells us, because look at how many different ones there are. We have to use our internal compass and what makes sense for us living this life.
1: What is the dream gate that you talk about?
0: Well, I spoke to Dr. Janet Pitalato. I've spoken to some really incredible people of science. You know, a lot of times we think when people believe in the afterlife, we're talking to airy-fairy people, you know, new age people. And nothing wrong with us new age people, but it's really nice to talk to people of medicine and science. And Dr. Janet, psychologist, her dream gate, she's talking about I think it's called the hypnopompic state. It's just before we fall asleep at night and when we wake up in the morning. Hypnagogic. I was close. I was close. But it's that place between waking and sleeping. And she says that was one of the best places to connect with our loved ones because the ego is offline. We're still in that dreamy state. You know, that ego, it's constantly, you know, what's right, what's wrong, and it's so busy. But we need to set aside that busy mind, and that's a perfect place to do so. So she says when you wake up in the morning, or even set the alarm for 20 minutes before you normally have to get up, just stay in that daydreamy state. And if you want to imagine a beautiful gate or a door, beautiful door, and just use your imagination. And some people think you're making it up when you're using your imagination, but I believe that we have this blank canvas and we can create using our imagination, but that's also where our loved ones impress us with images and thoughts and memories and feelings and sounds and words and all that. So we can self-start this dream gate, and it's a reunion with our loved ones. On the other side of that gate is your loved one. So you can open the door, open the gate. You can create a bench in the woods or, sitting at your kitchen table, if you like, and just put your loved one there and let your imagination work for you as far as having a conversation, asking your loved one questions. And you might need to jumpstart it a little bit. Like, what would they say if they were talking back to me? But so many times she says people, it's just like the dream carries on itself. And so you feel the presence of your loved one. You feel their love. You think of shared memories together. And ultimately, it just brings you joy. You feel that I had a connection with my loved one. And there's nothing better.
1: What do you think of mediums? We've talked to many of them.
0: Whoa, yeah, we have. I like mediums. The problem is, George, people don't need to be certified to be a medium.

0: wide free Sunday gathering. Your listeners can join, absolutely. And we see mediums in action. And it's a spiritual service, I will say that, empowering service. But the last half is a medium demonstration. So mediums will work with our members of our community. We usually get about 150 people every Sunday on Zoom. And I always tell people, your job is to let the medium do the work. All you need to say is a yes, no, or I don't know. Let the medium give the information. You should feel the presence of your loved one. It shouldn't just be all facts and figures and this is how they died and this is what they did for a living. You should hear shared memories, things you haven't thought about in a long time. Like I said, yes, no, or I don't know. The very best mediums give a what's called a 10-minute guarantee. That first 10 minutes, if you're not hearing something that convinces you that I'm talking to your loved one here, just let me know. We can either reschedule it, or maybe I'm not the medium for you. But a good medium reading, and there's some excellent mediums in the world, really do leave you feeling like there is no way that person could have known any of this information, and really feeling that presence of your loved one, having those shared memories come back and you think, oh, okay, they're good. And very often, George, they can see what you're doing right now. A couple weeks ago on the Sunday gathering, the medium said, your dad is showing me you holding a snow globe. She says, I'm holding it right now. You know, so they're really part of our lives. And I love that.
1: Where do hauntings come in?
0: Hauntings. I don't know too much about hauntings. I research the afterlife.
1: They happen. They happen.
0: They do. Oh, yeah. Yeah. Well, there's lots of things that happen. It's just not, you know, the thing that I'm studying. But hauntings, I think, you know, I've heard it from some people that, yes, there's scary things that, and I, you know, you've had other guests that can really talk about that. But I do know of cases where someone who thought they were being haunted, it was actually a spirit trying to give a wake-up call that your kid is taking drugs, and kept planting seeds in this person's head about the trunk of the young person's car. And underneath the spare tire, there's going to be drugs. And this person really thought they were being haunted. But all of a sudden, they said, you know what, this keeps repeating. And so this woman ended up going into the trunk of her son's car, teenage car, and underneath that spare tire, it was loaded with drugs, and he was going down a bad path. So I think sometimes a haunting could be like a wake-up call or a shake-up, you know, something that the other side can see that we cannot.
1: But you believe ghosts are real?
0: Yeah, I do. I really do. Yeah. Whether you call them ghosts, spirits, I think they're very much part of our life. I think there's also the kind of ghost that is like an energy imprint of someone who has lived here. You know, you think of these grand churches that have been around forever and ever, and there's been so many people and so many prayers and things. I think, I don't think this. I know that energy can really leave an imprint. I've done enough research with dowsing and dowsing rods and all kinds of cool stuff I've done, George. But yeah, I think ghosts are real.
1: All right, we're going to come back in a moment and take phone calls with Sandra Champlain right here on Coast to Coast. Jump aboard and share your thoughts.
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1: Las Vegas was built for stars. 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
9: From ABC News, I'm Dave Packer. Two people are dead after a U.S. Army Apache helicopter crash. A fiery debris field near Fort Hood, about an hour north of Austin. ABC's Martha Raddatz on the investigation.
10: The Apache is a two-seater aircraft. The pilot sitting above and behind the co-pilot gunner. The sheriff's office nearby confirming that both were killed in the crash. Earlier this year at Fort Hood, there was another Apache crash. Those pilots survived. Compared to other Army helicopters like the Black Hawk, the Apache has had a higher accident rate.
9: They aren't kid gloves that ICE wants to use.
11: With ICE tactics already facing fierce scrutiny, the Department of Homeland Security is planning to spend up to $20 million on specialized gloves agents can use to incapacitate someone with an electric shock simply by touching them. DHS describing them as de-escalation devices, saying their officers are trained in use of force.
9: ABC's Jay O'Brien in Washington. Human rights activists are slamming the idea of using the devices that they say can cause terrible pain. A violent start to the school year in the suburbs of Atlanta, where authorities say a student shot a fellow ninth grader at a high school Wednesday. Houston County Sheriff Matt Moulton says a suspect was taken into custody shortly afterwards near the school.
12: The school threat protocol and our training was followed perfectly today. And fortunately, what could have been a much worse incident was minimized to us only having one student injured.
9: The injured student was hospitalized. The Crawford County Sheriff's Office in Arkansas arresting a local teen accused of plotting a school shooting and posting about his plans online. Local parent Alma Rogers.
13: It hits closer to home when it's closer.
9: A high-profile departure at the White House. The president announced that Caroline Leavitt will be stepping down as press secretary at the end of the month to spend more time with her family. You're listening to ABC News.
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9: Despite a last-minute appeal to the U.S. Supreme Court, a 3-year-old Great Pyrenees German Shepherd mix was euthanized in California. The dog was deemed legally vicious for biting. A Supreme Court appeal over the execution of a dog is highly unusual, if not unprecedented. A waterfall visit in Oregon

0: turns tragic.
1: A 20-year-old tourist fell to his death while trying to take a picture. Officials say Zachary Mertens came from Kentucky to visit Silver Falls State Park in Oregon. On Monday, he allegedly entered a restricted area to take a picture at the top of a 177-foot waterfall. Authorities say he slipped and fell to his death. At Silver Falls, access is closed within 300 feet above and below the park's several waterfalls.
0: ABC's Perry Russum. Millions of eyes were turned to the skies for a total solar eclipse.
2: The eclipse crossing directly above us here in Iceland. The first solar eclipse seen here in almost 600 years. All of us taking it in from the iconic Blue Lagoon.
3: Man, that's incredible. It's almost not real.
2: Plunged into complete darkness as we get to totality. We meet Erin and her daughters, Mabel and Willow.
4: Really cool. This is going to be a thing that we do together.
2: And we remember it was just over 2 years ago, a solar eclipse stunned Americans at home.
0: ABC's Maggie Rooley, the NBA's career leader in triple-doubles, Russell Westbrook retiring. Dave Packer, ABC News.
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1: And we're back. George Norrie along with Sandra Champlain in your calls this hour. Sandra, tell me about automatic writing and why you think that's a connection with the other side.
4: Oh, it's a wonderful thing. I interviewed psychology professor Dr. Matthew McKay. His son was tragically killed. He underwent an induced after-death communication therapy session with a trained therapist, heard his son's voice. He was never a believer in any of this. And he said, there's got to be a way I can talk to my son, Jordan, myself. So he created, and other people do this as well, but what he does is he'll take something of his son's, you know, just a baseball card or something that the son owned, and he'll sit in a quiet place. He'll have a candle on. He'll do some maybe 10 really deep breaths, breathing in, breathing out. He'll imagine just this beam of light going from his head to his son, wherever he envisions his son, maybe right there in the room. But with a notebook, he'll start talking to his son, and he'll allow himself to answer as if he was his son, trusting that the words that come out of his hand, that his son can impact. Mm-hmm. And in the beginning doing this, it really does feel like you're doing 99% of the work, and maybe a little bit's our loved one. But the more you practice and the more you get into that centered space, the more it seems like your loved one is taking over the writing. And the idea is not to be critical of the writing. Don't edit it. Just let it flow, whether you have a notepad or whether you're typing in the computer, and then go back and look at it. And he has actually channeled a book with writing from his son about what it's like in the afterlife. And so many people do this. Stephen Simon that you interviewed, who has the movie What Dreams May Come with Robin Williams, his wife is in spirit. He uses this method. So many people do. And like I said, it may seem in the beginning like it's you doing the writing, but your loved one gets used to this as well, has to learn from their side. And more you're going to realize it's going to be their words coming through. It's a very comforting way to know they're still part of your life and they still love you.
1: And you talked last hour about grief. How did you overcome grief? It's something you can't teach somebody.
4: Oh, it's a long road. I tell you, it takes time for these neurotransmitters to be whole again. And the more we love George, the more it hurts. And it can take a longer time. It really does help to believe in the afterlife. But even the greatest mediums, they go through grief just as much as anyone does. So it's really doing good things for yourself, eating right, being healthy, getting sunshine, being with other people, sitting in quiet, journaling. There's things to do to help move through it. But I know for myself, when my dad died, and Dad and I were very, very close, George, it felt like I had a dark cloud over me for about 4 years. Oh my God. And then all of a sudden, I felt like, oh, I'm back. So the road for different people can be different. You know, when back in the day, people would put a black band around their arm and that would signify their grieving and to have some respect and love for a person. They'd wear it for a year, you know, and nowadays people just expect, oh, your dad died. Are you going to be back to work on Monday? You know, so it's not that. Have real compassion for yourself. It takes time. And again, you know, I think the purpose of life is to love. And one of the things that dictates really how successful we are at it is how much we grieve. And grief is very painful. And it's a road that we can't go around. We got to go right through it. And if you feel an emotion, don't try to block it.
1: Are you ready for our incredible listeners?
4: Yeah, I sure am. I love this part the best.
1: Let's start with AC in Cleveland, Ohio on the wild card line. Hello, AC.
5: Hello, George, and hello, Sandra.
4: Hello.
5: Sandra, you talked about some of the teachings of Jesus, and Jesus taught that you had to be born again not only to see the kingdom of heaven, but just to enter it, okay? And Jesus taught a lot on hell, the reality of hell. And you mentioned that there was a lawyer friend of yours who claims there's 45,000 versions of Christianity. So my question is, does this lawyer friend of yours have documentation for these 45,000 versions? Because this is really a disturbing statement, and it actually minimizes an opinion like that minimizes the value of Christianity, and it's very disturbing to me.
4: Well, we don't want to disturb you.
1: I don't think he'd have 45,000 things written down to you.
4: No. And her big thing, you see, is the teachings of Jesus are so sacred. And why she was saying is that so many man-made religions put their spin on it, but there really truly is core teachings of Jesus. Her name is Roberta Grimes. She's got the website seekreality.com, and she's easily accessible. She's written many, many books on the afterlife and on religion. She's a biblical scholar. I think she'd be a real good connection.
1: Did she count all these different religions? Like 45,000?
4: I don't know. She said that over lunch today, and my mind was blown. I thought, oh, but she was giving the example of just that you can't, I don't want to say you can't trust religion because we all have our own faith, but just she is a proponent on the words of Jesus in the Bible, those red words that are in so many of the Bible, you know, living Jesus's teachings, not what the man-made spins on it, if that makes sense.
1: Interesting take. Let's go to Timmy in Florida. Welcome to the show. Hi, Timmy.
6: How are you guys?
1: Welcome. You keep cutting out.
6: We get reincarnated, and we go back to our... Sorry. But how's that?
1: He was breaking up a little bit talking about reincarnation, Sandra. What do you think?
4: Oh, it's a great topic. You know, I think reincarnation is so much more than we know, George. I did a little research earlier. Back in the year 1800, there was less than a billion people on planet Earth. 100 years later, in the 1900s, there was 2 billion people on Earth. And now, and here we are in 2026, there is over 8 billion. So if only reincarnation happened, there'd still be just 1 billion people, right? But there's something going on. So I actually, my take on it is that we might have this oversoul that remains in the afterlife. And then we, different bits of us maybe can dip back into Earth. So it's an interesting topic. And there's loads of evidence for a reincarnation. Loads.
1: Do we ever run out of souls?
4: I don't think so. I just think they just keep on coming. I do. You know, it's amazing to me throughout history how many people have lived on this earth, and we're all separate, unique, and special. So embrace that.

0: Next up, let's go to Shannon in Indiana. Welcome to the program. Hello, Shannon.
1: Yes, good morning, Mr. Norrie and Ms. Champlain.
0: Hi there.
1: Thank you so much for the call. I actually tried to call two or three nights ago wanting to tell the same story that would fit in. I don't remember who your host was. But, yeah, I basically just have a story I would like to say. I think that fits in with your topic.
0: Love to hear it. Go ahead.
1: Yes, yeah, so I took care of my mom for several years, and there was one night, I mean, I knew her things that were wrong and whatnot. So she was getting symptomatic, and I was trying to get her to go to the emergency room, and she's very vocal. She will go when she's ready. And so we came to the agreement. She wasn't better by Monday. It was a Friday that she would go. Well, it was that night. I was in a room where I could see her. I always kept an eye on her. And I seen her sit up in bed. So walked into her room. I sit down beside her, put my arm around her, and I asked her if she's all right. And she said, I'm ready. And I said, so you're ready to go to the emergency room? And she said, no, I was talking to God.
0: Uh-oh.
1: And within seconds, Mr. Nor, I mean, within seconds, she was gone.
0: Wow.
1: And I don't know. I mean, I've always felt really grateful for that moment. It was just one of those. I don't even know how to explain it. And you know, I just held her for like an hour or so and did my morning. And I know you're supposed to call the police and everything immediately, but I didn't. But there was something that struck me last year. I did nothing with mom. I just held her. I was living with my cousin, and she had a blood clot, stopped breathing. I immediately jumped into, you know, emergency procedures and whatnot, gave her mouth to mouth. And with mom, I didn't. I no thought even went in my mind. It was just, you know, I just held her.
0: Well, so she knew she was going to go. Sandra, do they generally know that it's time?
2: They do know that it's time, and they can even hold out to wait for people that they are know are coming, or they can pass when somebody's out of the room that they don't want to cause any disturbance to. So your soul knew your mom was going, and you just did the right thing. You know, and they do know they're going. They, whether it's God, Jesus, an angel, loved ones, even pets sometimes come, and they know they're going home and it's time. So I wish we all have that experience, because look how much comfort it brought you in your life.
0: It seems the older you get too, Sandra, you get more interested in people who have passed on and the age they were when they died.
2: I know, George. Isn't that incredible? My mom here is 84, and I just turned 60, and I see it in the newspaper, or I'm on Facebook, and I see something's happened to a friend of mine, and the older we get, yeah. And I also think, too, the older we get, we are interested in this. I did a talk at a senior center, and the folks were all in their 80s and 90s, and I thought, oh, we get to a certain age, and, you know, we've got it handled about death. And no, you know, we still want to know that we'll be okay. And I think the closer we get, we're really looking for answers.
0: And my dad was 88 when he passed, and my mother's still alive at 97.
2: Love that. I love that.
0: She's going to outlive me. She just keeps going.
2: Shout out to mom. That's wonderful.
0: Go to my aunt in New York. Hello, my aunt. Go ahead.
3: Thank you so much, George, and the top of the morning to Sandra and to you. This is so interesting. And Sandra, I'd like to ask my question. It's in three brief parts, and I'd like to listen over the air. First of all, in listening to you, it made me think of three different cultural views of death. For example, I believe it's the Catholic Church that has this concept of purgatory, where it's sort of a holding pattern or waiting on interim stage.
0: It's like limbo, it's called, too.
3: Exactly. And also, the Tibetan Buddhists have something called the bardo around death, and that's a whole nother thing. And then lastly, the ancient Kemites, Egyptians,

0: They had, and the book is not correctly called The Book of the Dead. The book is correctly titled The Coming Forth of Day by Night. Okay, and if you have those three different cultural bringings to the death scene, I'll listen over the air. Thank you so much.
1: Take a few thoughts on that, Sandra.
2: Oh, that was a great question. I believe that the universe and the afterlife, it is very, we're comforted by what we believe in. So some people don't follow Buddhism, for instance, and they're more of a Christian based, that it's very complementary when we pass who we're going to see on the other side. Some people experience Buddha. Some people experience Jesus. Some atheists just experience a light. So depending on what culture we are from, we get to experience the truth that is there for us. So I don't think any one of these are wrong. I think each of us, what our core beliefs are what we're going to find when we pass. And she mentioned purgatory. I know I've interviewed people that have had negative near-death experiences. And I find, and this is written about, that many times that happens when people are put in a coma for medical reasons. But also, it's their true beliefs is what's there when they are in their near-death experience. One lady, really Catholic, really believed in purgatory, and she felt like she was there. And then all of a sudden, there was this pinprick of light. She began to pray, and she was reunited with a loved one on the other side before she came back. But our core beliefs are what we take with us into the afterlife, at least into the beginning. And then, if we don't believe, all of a sudden, we do start believing.
1: Jewish mysticism talks about the treasury of souls called the guff. Have you heard of that?
2: No, I have not.
1: You should look that up.
2: I will. I'm writing it down.
1: Under Jewish mysticism, the guff, treasury of souls. It's a depository for souls.
2: Wow.
1: Where they kind of hang around and wait.
2: Stay tuned. I'll research that for Shades of the Afterlife. I love finding out new things.
1: Let's go to first-time caller Steve in Indiana. Hello, Steve. Go ahead.
3: Hello. Great. How are you doing tonight?
1: Good, Stephen.
3: I love the show. Listened for years.
1: Thank you.
3: Waiting to hear you talk about the souls and everything. But I was just wanting to say that the first time I went to my new profession, I was really stressed out. And as when I got there, it was in a meeting room with like 30 people. I had to run it. And I saw myself rise to the ceiling and then look down on everybody there. It was like it actually happened. Does that make any sense?
1: You had a definite out-of-body experience, which is a little like the soul leaving the body, but you're not dead. Sandra?
2: Yes, they're called spiritually transformative experiences, Stephen. And that happens, and you get to realize that you're much bigger than who we think we are with feet on the ground. We are a divine soul having a human experience, and I'm sure having that out-of-body view gave you a view that there's more going on here, and you'd be okay doing what you're doing, and no matter how nervous you are. You know, it's just a little reassurance that you're not alone and that you're more than just a body.
1: Did you ever have an OBE experience, Sandra?
2: I have, and it was weird. Absolutely. I was sleeping, or so I thought, and I got out of my bed and I was looking around the room and I tried to go down the stairs and I couldn't go down the stairs, George. And I thought, why can't I go down the stairs? I couldn't go. But I was like awake, alive, alert, seeing everything just as it was. And then some part of me said, I must be still asleep. And so I lied back down in my bed and I tried to wake up and I couldn't. And what I did is I threw myself out of the bed and I landed on the floor to wake up because I said, where am I? What's happening here? So I haven't done any training on out of body experiences. I know people can do

0: that and learn to astral travel and things like that. But yeah, it kind of blew my mind. So another experience that there's more to life than meets the eye and more to us than we know.
1: Absolutely. 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
1: I got my first Nintendo in like 1987, so I would have been six.
2: Okay.
1: 6 or 7 years old. And that's when it really took off.
2: That kind of dovetails when I left off at Pac-Man way back when.
1: See, Pac-Man, I did that too because we had the Atari 2600.
2: Yeah, okay. But,
1: and that's where you had the Pac-Man
2: but
1: and
2: see,
1: the Pong.
2: Towards
1: and
2: my later years in college, how old am I now? Wow.
1: Yeah.
2: That's when Pac-Man came out. We're talking the late 70s is when the video game started.
1: But why, by the way, was Miss Pac-Man more popular than Pac-Man?
2: Just added
1: a bow to it?
2: That is a head scratcher.
1: Used to throw that in the Pizza Hut. It was Pizza Hut, man. And then you play Miss Pac-Man, get the greasy fingers, which helped you, I think, in the Miss Pac-Man, because you could kind of slide the joystick a little easier. Those were good times, man. Those were really good times.
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3: News. I'm Dave Packer. An investigation underway after U.S. Army Apache helicopter crash. It killed two people on board. There was a fiery debris field near Fort Hood, about an hour north of Austin. They aren't kid gloves that ICE wants to use.
4: With ICE tactics already facing fierce scrutiny, the Department of Homeland Security is planning to spend up to $20 million on specialized gloves agents can use to incapacitate someone with an electric shock simply by touching them. DHS describing them as de-escalation devices, saying their officers are trained in use of force.
3: ABC's Jay O'Brien in Washington. Human rights activists are slamming the idea of using the devices that they say can cause terrible pain. A violent start to the school year in the suburbs of Atlanta. Authorities say a student shot a fellow ninth grader at a high school Wednesday. That injured student was hospitalized. The president announced Caroline Leavitt will be stepping down as press secretary at the end of the month to spend more time with her family. This is ABC News.
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1: Next hour, we're going to continue with the same theme with psychic medium and the good witch, Patty Negri, right here on Coast to Coast. Make sure you're part of the program. And we'll be back with final calls with Sandra Champlain in just a moment on Coast to Coast. Well, this is Wednesday, so for you Coast Insiders, a couple more great programs from the Art Bell Vault. For one program, Art talked with an author, John Zerzan, about strange things in technology, and then later on he talked about 9/11 with a New York Fire Department battalion commander. It was an amazing show. And have you signed up yet to become a Coast Insider? It's a great deal at 15 cents a day.
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3: Hi, it's Teresa. 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
1: 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That simple. 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And through the app, you can sign up as well. And again, if you live in Canada, you're eligible to join the team and become an insider now, too. 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
1: And welcome back, George Norrie, along with Sandra Champlain, as we talk about the afterlife. Sandra, what is up on Shades of the Afterlife this week?
12: Well, this week I feature the late PMH Atwater. She recently passed away. Absolutely. She studied over, I think, 3,000 near-death experiences, was really heavy into the near-death experiences of children. She's got so many stories, and I had an interview with her years ago, and I decided to just really pay honor to her and her work and leave a little bit of a legacy for people that don't know about Dr. PMH Atwater.
1: You do a great job with the afterlife, Sandra. You really
12: Thanks,
1: do.
12: Thanks, George.
1: Glad we found you. How did we find you?
12: I'm not real sure. I was a guest on Coast to Coast after my book came out. And whosever idea it was to have the Paranormal Podcast Network, producer Tom Danheiser said, just in the back of his mind, is we need to do an afterlife one. And he remembered me, Sandra Champlain.
1: Tommy and I came up with that concept, and he's the one who put it together for us.
12: Oh, thank you so much, George. There's so many people that are getting such good information, and I get emails from listeners. In fact, there was a listener that wrote me just 2 weeks ago. She was under hospice care. The medication no longer controlled her breast cancer. And she says, what Shades of the Afterlife episodes can I listen to as I prepare to go? And so I picked what I thought were the best ones. And I found out a couple of days ago she passed. And she says they made such a difference for her. So,
1: well, it's something we're all going to go through.
12: Yeah, it is true. So better to have as much information for ourselves and for others to take away some of that fear.
1: Back to the phones. Russell's with us in the state of Texas. Hi, Russell.
13: Hello.
1: Good to have you with us. Go ahead.
13: My question is, I'm 58 years old. I was adopted in 1968. So when I pass, who do I meet?
1: What does he mean? He was adopted. He probably will meet his real parents. What do you think, Sandra?
12: I would say everybody that loved him, including his real parents.
1: And his adopted parents, too.
12: Absolutely. If they have passed, yeah, absolutely. And we never know the reasons that parents do what they do, but we get to see life through the eyes of other people. And all that there is that unconditional love. So you get a much bigger family than you knew you had, Russell.
1: Absolutely. Good luck, Russell, and no rush. There's no rush. Garrett in Minnesota is with us. Hi, Garrett.
14: Hey, how are you doing, George? And
1: good,
14: my question is there, like, after death, is there actually reincarnation?
1: How quickly do you reincarnate, Sandra?
12: Well, that's the big question. I still, for myself, am holding true to part of us remains in spirit and part of us gets to come back. I think we do a review of our life. I think we can multitask. I think that's the best way of putting it. So I don't ever want to tell someone that you're not going to see your loved one because they've already reincarnated. Like I said before, there's so many souls that keep coming. And even talking to reincarnation experts, they think there is some kind of this oversoul. So we can choose to put our toes back in the water when we're ready to. But like I said, the main part of our personality may still be in the afterlife. And, you know, we're going to cross that bridge when we get there for sure. But there's a lot of people that want to continue making a difference. So they want to come back to Earth and do the most they can for humanity.
1: Are there a lot of people who are scared of dying?
12: Yeah, I think most people, even myself, I'm not afraid of the afterlife, but it's the getting there, right? And so the episode I just recorded yesterday is on hospice care. And a lot of people really don't know the benefit of hospice. They're there to make us comfortable to our final days. Whereas if just you're in palliative care and in a hospital, they don't turn the medication up. Unfortunately, I saw my dad die a very painful passing. And had we known that hospice was an option and that comfort comes first, as opposed to, you know, the hospitals didn't want any lawsuits. So, I don't mean to answer it in a glum way, but hopefully I did.
1: See, I don't want to go by suffocation. I don't want to have a breathing issue. That's what I don't want.
12: Let it be quick. Let it be in our sleep. And we'll be all reunited again. And there's so much fun stuff we can do in the afterlife, George. We can go to concerts and we can create and you can meet people that you have lived hundreds of years before you. It's going to be a very exciting time.
1: I'm going to start Coast to Coast in the afterlife.
12: Yeah, don't worry about it. I'll be continue doing Shades of the Afterlife there too, and impacting who's ever carrying on the shows.
1: And, I mean, they must want entertainment on the other side, right?
12: Heck yes, yes, definitely. Yeah, we can see Mozart and Michael Jackson all in one concert.
1: Back to that reincarnation question: Does the soul always reincarnate? In your opinion?
12: I don't think so. I don't think so. I think it continues to get wiser. And people talk about different levels of the afterlife. I have not really gotten into too much of that, but that we really can get to be extremely wise and divine and work impacting Earth and other souls and things like that. I think there comes a point where, you know, been there, done that. Let's move on to see what else we can do with divine consciousness.
1: Lonnie's with us in the state of Washington. Lonnie, welcome to the program.
15: Yeah. Hi, George. Hi, Sandra.
1: Hi there.
12: Hi.
15: Can y'all hear me?
12: Yes.
15: Oh, super duper. Okay. Listen, Sandra, I don't mean to put you on the line, but I've always wanted to ask somebody, and now you're the one. You know, I've been halfway around the world, different cultures, different this, different that, gosh darn right, tribal, blah, blah. But I've never asked anybody, I'm asking you. I have never had any solid proof. I know about NDE. I've seen a lot of death, whatever. But I have never spoke with anybody who has made the complete journey to the other end that has come back to tell about it. Can you solidify that for me anyway? And if you can't, that's fine too.
12: Well, most people are in the same boat. And I think that's why, I was in that boat. That's why I started doing all this research and having different experiences. I think it's a human journey for all of us. And when we start hearing the same stories over and over and over and over and over, Lonnie, it's like, okay, even though I personally haven't had this experience, it looks like all roads point to the afterlife. And I tell you what, I personally don't want to have a near-death experience because there's a lot of pain involved. There's usually a disease or something awful that happens. So even though some people have these extraordinary experiences, there's others of us that do the research, listen to the shows, have the faith. But I think that we really can be transformed by other people's experiences, but don't give up hope for your own experiences. You know, there's a lot of different things you can study and try and do, and even remote viewing techniques, these ESP techniques where you can tell what's on the kitchen table of somebody halfway around the world. And when you start realizing if you can do that, then there must be more to this life. I must be more than just this body.
1: We're taking calls with Sandra Champlain, host of Shades of the Afterlife on the Paranormal Podcast Network that you can hear through coasttocoastam.com on the website. John in Wisconsin, take it away, John.
16: Hello, George. Hello, Sandra. Sandra, am I correct that you're from the greater Waukesha, Wisconsin area?
12: No.
16: Oh, where are you from?
12: I am in the little state of Rhode Island. Now, I have family back in Minnesota. I do. And way back when, there were people in Wisconsin on my mother's side. But I grew up in Connecticut, born in Massachusetts, currently reside.
16: Okay.
12: East Coast, Rhode Island.
16: I thought you were from Waukesha, where I'm from. And I was going to say, if you were from Waukesha, you were the best thing to come out of Waukesha since Les Paul, who invented the solid body electric guitar.
12: So anyway, well, that's a compliment.
16: Well, I just wanted to thank you for what you do. You know, every time you're on the news briefs with George, you're just so elegant in what you talk about. You articulate things so well. You're a help to so many, and I mainly just called to thank you and encourage you to keep up the good work.
12: Oh, thank you so much. That means so much to me. Thank you.
1: Thank you, John. Appreciate you being on the program. He's a good guy. He's blind, Sandra. And we did a complete show with him on what it was like to be blind, and he did a great job for us.
12: Fantastic. Thank you, John. Thank you, George.
1: Sherry in Texas is with us. Hi, Sherry. Go ahead.
17: Thank you, George. This is a great subject. What if, I have a question for you, Sandra, what if the people or a person that you encounter in the afterlife were not, quote, a loved one, but just the opposite, someone you didn't want to bump into?
12: Well, I don't think you have to bump into them. I think it's a very intelligent universe. Now, there are times that those people may wish to apologize. So I do think there's a mediator that says, hey, Sherry, George is over here and he's got something to say. He's coming from a place of love. Would you like to hear from him? You get to say, no, thanks. Or yes, I would. So you're not forced to be with people. It is love that exists. But also, like I said, you get to see life from other people's perspective and sometimes why they did the things they did. And so there can be forgiveness.
1: What do you think of the angelic realm, Sandra?
12: Well, I think it's a very real realm. Some people call them guides, some angels, that there are beings that

0: You have to be born spiritually, born of the spirit from above. We're all born physically. I'm just clarifying what AC said. But George, didn't you say limbo and purgatory is the same?
1: They're not. Yes.
0: They're not the same.
1: Why not?
0: Limbo, the Catholic Church says when your child is born, you get them baptized. If the baby dies without being baptized, it goes to limbo, where they're eternally happy, but never see God. Eternally? I don't want to go there.
1: And I think that's the same for purgatory, though. Is it not, Sandra?
2: I think so. And you know what? This is myself. I'm never going to push this on anybody. I think this is a very intelligent universe, and it's guided by love. So to punish any soul, I just couldn't do that. And I don't think God would either, you know. So if that empowers somebody to believe that, live your life with it. But personally, I think we are all divinely loved, and no punishment or limbo for anybody.
1: How many episodes do you have now with Shades of the Afterlife?
2: Well, I have 303 that are out in the world. I have 308 that are recorded and ready to go. So people can subscribe on their favorite podcast app, and you'll know every Friday or Saturday when a new one is out.
1: Can people contact you through your website, WeDon'tDie.com?
2: Absolutely, they can. Yep.
1: And you get back to them?
2: I do. Might take a couple of days, but I certainly do, 100%.
1: Well, your audience with Shades of the Afterlife continues to grow, Sandra. We're very proud of what you do.
2: Oh, thank you, George. It is really my honor, because there is so much fear in the world anyways. Fear of death, fear of being alone, fear of failure, and Shades of the Afterlife is really something that can address all of those. We are never alone. Our loved ones are our biggest cheering committees. We cannot fail for the life of us, because everything we learn here on earth is an experience for our soul. And of course, we don't die.
1: We'll talk to you on the first Sunday of September, okay?
2: We'll talk to you then. Thanks, everybody.
1: Sandra Champlain, Shades of the Afterlife on the Paranormal Podcast Network. Up next, the Good Witch, Patty Negri, joins us as we continue with this theme and calls later on Coast to Coast AM.
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3: From ABC News, I'm Dave Packard. Two search and rescue teams activated by the U.S. State Department have now been deployed to Columbia. Rescue operations continuing after Monday's deadly quake. ABC's Faith Abube is in Columbia, detailing the rescue of a woman found in the rubble.
4: La puerta encima mío.
5: Ya casi llena, ¿vale?
6: Agua. She flashes a hand sign. Rescuers giving her water. Cheers erupting as crews carefully pulled her out.
3: With hundreds still missing, the window to find survivors rapidly closing as the death toll surges past 250. Severe weather hammering the Midwest. Indiana Governor Mike Braun prepared to use an emergency declaration statewide. East of Indianapolis, swift water teams rescuing more than a dozen people. Michelle Wilson says they lost power in the basement of her home is flooded with water.
7: I'm overwhelmed and I'm upset because, you know, no flood insurance here.
3: And the storm's turning deadly. A 4-year-old boy was killed when a tree toppled on his home Tuesday. Meantime, it is too little rain in parts of Canada. Crews east of Vancouver working to contain a growing wildfire that's forced around 20,000 people to flee their homes. Aaron Fay says he and his family were forced to leave.
8: For us, it's been, you know, it's been okay. And we did get word that our house survived, so that was a big relief for us. A lot of our neighbors didn't make it. Their homes are completely gone, and they've got nothing to go back to.
3: An investigation after an Army helicopter crashed in Salado, Texas, Wednesday near Fort Hood. Cliff Coleman with the Bell County Sheriff's Office.
9: This was an Apache helicopter, and two souls were on board. They were pronounced deceased.
3: The crash causing a brush fire that forced the evacuation of a number of homes. Federal lawsuit filed Wednesday accusing the Trump administration of violating the First Amendment by selling special advance access to Truth Social posts. You're listening to ABC News.
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3: Warning about Congo's Ebola outbreak.
12: The Ebola outbreak in Congo now on track to surpass the deadliest on record more than a decade ago that killed more than 11,000 people. The head of the World Health Organization, Dr. Tedros Ghebreyesus, says that the majority of cases in eastern Congo is considered the fastest growing one yet, killing over 2,000 people since the WHO declared the outbreak in May.
13: The outbreak had a big head start. It's still way ahead of us. And we're playing catch up.
12: So far, the rare virus blamed for this Ebola outbreak has no approval.

0: Vaccines or treatments. Michelle Franzen, ABC News.
1: A Los Angeles grand jury has indicted Nick Reiner on murder charges for the killings of his parents, Rob and Michelle Reiner. ABC legal analyst Royal Oak says this allows prosecutors to bypass a preliminary hearing.
2: The big new allegation is lying in wait. Prosecutors aren't simply saying Nick Reiner killed his parents. They're now alleging he concealed his purpose and waited for the opportunity to attack. That's a special circumstance that could justify seeking the death penalty.
1: Nick Reiner entered a not guilty plea. A jalapeno recall is growing. Whole Foods is recalling select salsas, guacamole, pico, and prepared food products in 12 states in connection with Coast Citrus Salmonella cases. New York's Museum of Modern Art will honor Academy Award-winning director Steven Spielberg at the 2026 film benefit presented by Chanel in November. Dave Packer, ABC News.
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5: 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The Republican Party or independents in the nation did not cause this problem. 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
6: Why don't we communicate to people that not complying with law enforcement is not an option? 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
1: We're going to continue with this incredible theme. 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Or, of course, ask her a question about the many things we're going to talk with her about when we come right back on Coast to Coast AM. 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
1: And welcome back to Coast, George Norrie with you, Patty Negri with us, psychic medium and a good witch, and author of Dollcraft, A Witch's Guide to Poppet Magic and Haunted Dolls. Patty has conducted seances and paranormal work for television, film, historic locations, celebrities, private clients around the world, and has been on our show. Patty, welcome back. How have you been?
6: I've been great. So good to hear you, George. Thank you.
1: Looking forward to this. What exactly is Poppet, P-O-P-P-E-T, magic?
6: Poppet magic is sympathetic magic used in spellcraft. It's working with little dolls. Most people would look at a poppet and think it's a voodoo doll. But I don't do voodoo. I do with different religions, different belief systems. But it's literally using a little doll in magic. You could stuff it with herbs and crystals. Like, say, I have a little poppet that's, it represents me. See, if I fell down and bumped my head, I literally would stick little pins in the head of my doll and my headache would go away. It represents me. And you can make them for love and for money and for health and all four sorts. They've been used in magic forever under different names.
1: What ties that relationship between you and the doll together?
6: Well, your intent and whatever, mostly your intent, of course, and any spell working you put into it. With poppets, you always do something that's called a tag lock. And that is something personal of yours. You might put your astrological sign on it, sign it. The thing they do that always scares people in witchcraft is you might put a piece of your hair in it or your nail clippings, something that represents you, your favorite old t-shirt. You make the doll out of it, something that represents you.
1: We'll talk about haunted dolls in a moment, Patty, but you're known around Hollywood as the Good Witch of Hollywood. Unlike the Wizard of Oz, you're a happy, good person. Tell me about that difference between a good witch and a witch.
6: Well, a good witch means a lot of things. I actually do love the Wizard of Oz, and I actually do have that great big pink Glenda dress. I have the big fluffy dress. I'm working on trying to show up in a big bubble like she did. I have not that out yet. I mean, I know you could buy those big bubbles for exercise, but the flying out from the clouds, I haven't beat gravity yet. But I think the good witch and a witch, I am a witch. I don't like white witch and black witch so much, but good means a lot of things, a lot of good things. I am good. I only work in the light. I only do non-manipulative magic that doesn't negatively affect anyone else. And partly because I truly believe you can get everything you want from positive magic. So why would you do negative magic if you can get what you want from positive? Because you have to live in the world you create, not good or bad, heaven or hell, but you know, why would I sit there doing hexes and curses? Because I have to live in that world.
1: Did you know the witch Evelyn Paglini when she was alive?
6: No, I didn't. I've heard of her, but I didn't.
1: You two would have gotten along well, I think.
6: Yeah.
1: How did you get the moniker of being a witch? How did that happen?
6: I think, well, I was just born knowing things. Literally, I would be a little kid in my suburban, you know, Long Beach home. In the backyard, my suburban backyard, picking rosemary, picking mint, stuffing it in my mom's wallet, just knowing that they would give her more money. She didn't exactly understand that. Like, why are you putting dirt in my purse? Like, that's not dirt. This will give you money. And now, years later, I study apothecary and herbs, and I was completely right. I think I've got witch blood, whatever that means. Terminology is just terminology. Somebody doesn't like it could say you're a healer or do wish work, or you could use, you know, neuroscience terms. You could use psychology terms. You could use Judeo-Christian terms. I like the term witch. It means wise one.
1: Did anybody in your family have this ability? Was it inherited from your grandmother or somebody?
6: I think both sides. My mom was actually about the most intuitive person I've ever met, but she didn't feed into it in a psychic way. But she didn't teach it out of me, because I would say something, or my mediumship talking to dead people along the way, and she went, yeah, grandma could do that too. Grandma always saw that too. So it was nurtured versus like, oh, that's your imaginary friend. But on my mom's side, she's got the English, Irish, all that kind of European stuff. So I think it came, that's where I got it, that side. And my grandfather came from Turkey, and I think I've got all the Mediterranean side from him. So I just think it got all mixed up in a lovely way that I'm very grateful for.
1: My grandfather came from Turkey, too.
6: Really?
1: Came from Mardin, Turkey. It's a town.
6: Mine came from, I don't know where that is. I haven't been there yet. All of my travel, I haven't got to Turkey yet. I hear such great things.
1: Whereabouts in Turkey was he from?
6: He came from Istanbul back when it was called Constantinople.
1: That's right, the capital, yeah. To be sure. That's fascinating. It's got a lot of history.
6: Yeah.
1: When did you start honing your skills, and who helped you?
6: I have had so many teachers and mentors along the way. I think when I was about 13, I was not raised with religion at all or spirituality. In fact, my grandfather was actually this very famous psychoanalyst, philosopher, a therapist, and he wrote all these books about the creator and the created sex, all way ahead of his time. But he was very much humanistic and practically evangelical atheist. So the word God or religion seemed like a weakness to him. But I would literally, with a little kid, drive by a church or a temple or a mosque or a park and see the energy there. And I was so intrigued by this high vibrational energy, whatever their moniker on top. I think I was 13 and I was brave. I wanted to go to a regular old Christian church, I think, to see some hot Christian rock band of the day that were so popular in the, you know, late 70s. And I was like, oh, scared to ask my mom if I can go to church. It would have been more comfortable. Can I go to a wild party? Can I go to church to see this band? She goes, of course, you could do anything you want. I can do anything I want. So I became a seeker. I tried every kind of Christianity. I tried my Jewish roots from my dad's side. I tried Buddhism. I tried this and that. And somewhere in there, I went to a Long Beach women's spirit meeting, which is a Wiccan thing. And I'm like, my people, they talk to trees as well. You know, they have a real relationship with nature, Mother Nature. They have a feminine idea of deity, not just the big male god. I have found my people.
1: That's fascinating, to be sure. Do you still get surprised by the spirit world?
6: I still get surprised every dang day, George. It never, the world never ceases to amaze me, both the spirit world and our regular mundane human life. You know, it's quite a ride. It's pretty fun.
1: Let's talk about seances for a moment. You've been to many. What do you think of them?
6: I love them. I've literally been doing them since I was 7 years old. I've been talking to the dead well before that. I just knew they had a lot to say. It wasn't scary. It wasn't dark. They just had a lot to say. I mean, there were negative and positive, but way more positive. Just like people are good. You know, there is some serial killers out there, but most are good. But I was 7 years old and I was just obsessed to do a seance. I didn't even know how, but I knew how. I went in my little, again, suburban hallway where there are no windows. I stuffed towels under the door. Realized I didn't know any dead people, so Marilyn Monroe, John Kennedy, anybody I knew at 7 or 8 who was dead. And my little hallway filled with orbs and shadows and lights and sounds. And though I did went screaming outside, I was jumping up and down going, this is real and this is controllable. I did this. I lifted the veil and I've been doing it and studying it ever since.
1: Did you know you were talking to the dead or just some other entity?
6: I knew I was talking to the dead. I think I also knew about other entities because when I think back now, I'm like, ooh, there definitely was elementals in there, tree spirits, fairies and things. But when I think about it now, because this is not an area of my expertise, I think I had some off-worlders out there. I think I really did have some extraterrestrial stuff as some of my little playmates.
1: Did you ever get scared, Patty?
6: I got a little bit scared, but not mostly. But I love to get scared. I embrace fear. You know, fear is one of those things that could freeze you in your tracks and make you not live the life you want to live and not make that phone call. Or fear is the best motivator out there. You know, you and I, it's a billion-dollar industry we are both a part of. We love to get scared, go on a haunted house, look for aliens, ride roller coasters. So why not that same fear, take that same excitement and motivation of fear to I'm going to make that scary phone call.
1: And it's pretty dramatic, isn't it?
6: Yeah.
1: These scary moments that you've had, what generates them?
6: Well, it's usually something, again, way unexpected that could be dangerous. You know, somebody bursting into flames during one of my seances. That was pretty scary. Being pushed up by my dining room chair so hard that I got my ribs cracked a little. That was pretty scary. You know, facing certain things that were like way darker than I was comfortable with. That was pretty scary.
1: You've been to a lot of seances. Have you been to an exorcism?
6: I have not been to an exorcism. I must say I have not. I would like to. I've seen dark-ish spirits getting thrown out. I know how to do cleansings, but nothing as official as this is an official, we're doing it, you know, by the books or somebody's book, exorcism. Not yet, anyway.
1: What about using Ouija boards, Patty?
6: I love Ouija boards.
1: Oh, boy.
6: I've been using them safely since I was 7 or 8. I've got dozens, same ones I had since a kid, and then many more since then. In my experience, they're just a tool. Yes, we've made them a little darker than they have to be. Thank you, Hollywood. Because we always focus on the dark side of things. But to me, they're just a divination tool. If somebody's willing to use, say, a pendulum or dowsing rods or tarot cards, To me, that's the same thing. It's just a tool. It's a door opening. I don't think you should go anybody out there. You don't open your front door and go anybody out there come in. I think you have to set up your wards and protectors in whatever works for you within your belief system. I think you have to only invite in spirits, high vibration spirits, spirits with good intent, spirits to and give you answers. You don't want, you know, some drunken trickster ghost saying it's your grandma.
1: Do we have that ability, though, to control what spirit comes through the board?
6: I completely believe we have the power to control. Since I was that little bitty kid, I have a belief system that this is our realm of existence. This three-dimensional, you know, breathing oxygen, gravity held down, three-dimensional world is ours. They visit us. We are in charge. So if something negative comes in, or just say, you have to leave. You know, you don't want to say it with fear, because a dark spirit wants you to get scared. You don't want to say it with anger. It wants you to get anger. Say it with authority. Say it like a teacher or a parent. And in my experience, 99.9% of the time, that actually works.
1: What would you say, Patty, as a career as a good witch might be one of the most incredible experiences you've gone through?
6: Some of the most heart-touching experiences are combined my witchcraft and my mediumship, and they're the sweet little heart-touching ones. Literally, like, this young guy had passed away, leaving his young wife and child, and there she sat with his iPhone and didn't know the code to get pictures off. Your typical 1,000 pictures for this little kid to see who his daddy was. She did not have the code. She tried everything. And working with spirit, including a Ouija board, doing a seance, working my witchcraft, he immediately gave us the iPhone code. So they had a new 1,000 pictures. So this little boy could see his dad. It's those heart-touching things that are the greatest. The wild other things are, oh my God, all over the world things. And again, many in my own backyard, like the guy catching on fire during one of my seances, was pretty spooky. And that's literally, you know, 20 houses down from mine.
1: Have you ever, as a good witch, cast a spell on somebody?
6: I cast spells all the time. I don't cast spells on somebody unless they're requesting it, because again, I'm a good witch. If somebody wants a love spell or a money spell or a health spell, and I do it with them over on them. I do my magic with people. You're not going to go, okay, go do this thing for me, because I believe nobody's going to have the passion about what they want better than you. You want that love. You want that money. So I need your passion as the main battery or instigator to do it. I will have all the right herbs and oils and candles and chants, but we do it together, even if it's on Zoom. But that's going to make it that much more powerful, your desire and your intent, along with my ability and desire and intent and tools.
1: Have you ever been upset with somebody and you cast a negative spell on them? Come on, tell me.
6: I wish I could say yes. I don't wish I could say yes. You wish I could say, but no, I really haven't. Because again, I believe you live in the world that you create. Anybody I know who does that, I have no judgment, but they start getting cranky. They start getting angry. They start getting paranoid, and sometimes they even get sick. I have a great example of that just from all my years on ghost adventures. Zach loves the good witch, bad witch battle. There was a beautiful, beautiful woman actually named Lady Snake. He would fly in from England. She was willing to do dark magic that I would not do, because again, I have to live in that world. So he'd love to unexpectedly put us together. And I do believe I always won those magical little my broom against yours battles. But, and again, I'm not saying this is because of that, but she's passed on and I'm healthy as a horse. She was probably younger than me. So again, I believe, or basic oversimplified witchcraft or magic, is what you put out, you get back. in witchcraft, what you put out, you get back three times. So why not put out love and joy and health and happiness and communication versus hexes and curses and icky stuff? Because it comes back. Cause and effect, action and reaction. You could use science terms. You could use woo-woo terms. You could use religious terms.
1: Are hauntings real?
6: Hauntings are very real. Who hasn't been haunted yet? Yes.
1: What causes them?
6: A lot of things can cause them. You know, a spirit getting caught there or a spirit choosing to be there. Something that has a message that needs to get it made. So it's often one way to do it is it's an energy or spirit, a spirit getting in there, whether a ghost, you know, a dead human or something that wasn't human and elemental or something darker and realm, a demonic realm or something, or who knows, extraterrestrial, again, not my area of expertise. Or it could just be the energy of a haunting. That's how, like, poltergeist. Say there's the Cecil Hotel downtown. Perfect example. Most haunted place I have ever been. That's the one where they found the girl, you know, in the water tower. People have been drinking that. Every room has a different dark story. So much negativity has happened there. So much sadness, loss, depression, and hopelessness. It's bigger than the sum of all its parts. Yes, there's a bunch of ghosts there, and yes, there's spirits there. So many deaths, murder, suicides. But also something created like an egregore, a servitor, bigger than all its parts, both holding them there and affecting both the dead and the living. So sometimes maybe something so tragic happened there, a murder or so much arguing or anger or violence, that energy takes it over almost like a spell and that a haunting begins, more like a poltergeist activity.
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1: Las Vegas was built for stars. 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
7: Catastrophic flash flood emergencies in the heartland. Families plucked from floodwaters after nearly a foot of rain. East of Indianapolis, swift water teams rescuing more than a dozen people in Cambridge City, Indiana. Homes surrounded, cars floating in parking lots.
5: ABC's Alex Perez in Chicago. A 17-year-old boy is facing murder charges after his mother and 14-year-old brother were found dead in the family's Acton, Massachusetts home. Minneapolis police say a man stabbed to death his wife and a 7-year-old daughter before taking his own life at a home daycare. Police say none of the other children at the daycare were harmed. Jury selection began Wednesday in Meta's federal trial over claims its platforms have harmed youth mental health and track children in violation of federal law. Meta faces 29 states in the federal multi-district lawsuit, which is expected to last 6 to 8 weeks. This is ABC News.
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1: 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We'll take calls next hour with Patty Negri, the Good Witch, and she'll do readings for you if you want. Just ask her a specific question and she'll run with it. Here's something for you to build up that immune system.
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3: Whether it's physical activity, obesity, diet, smoking, low on hormones, stress, sleep disorders, or your age can be supported by reducing inflammation and aiding the body to heal itself appropriately. 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
3: And welcome back. George Norrie along with the Good Witch, Patty Negri, with us. We'll take calls with Patty next hour here on Coast to Coast. Patty, haunted dolls. You've heard of Robert the Haunted Doll down in Homestead, Florida?
4: I certainly have. I have a little baby Robert the Doll, not the real one, but a toy one that spent the night with Robert.
3: What can you tell us about haunted dolls?
4: Haunted dolls are so popular now, as we can see. Thank you, Hollywood, of course. Movies like the Conjuring movies, Annabelle, you know, Robert the Doll, Chucky, all
3: Chucky,
4: these things.
3: Yeah.
4: But everybody wants a haunted doll, which I think is great. I have a haunted doll, but you really do want a positive or high vibration haunted doll, because negative ones really aren't fun as they seem. And I promise, a positive haunted doll is just as spooky and scary. You see them move. You see them wink at you. You hear the patter of little feet upstairs when you're downstairs. But they won't drain your energy and make you sick. So, with the popularity and me being a doll expert, that's why I thought I had to make my book Doll Crap, because people were just, number one, getting ripped off. Because people are taking advantage of this big trend and everybody. I've never seen, you know, more adults like us, men and women, wanting big old haunted doll collections ever. It's just such a thing. So you might as well get a good one and know how to take care of it.
3: What haunts a doll? How does it happen?
4: Well, usually it is a spirit. If you're a disembodied spirit, say you're a ghost, and you decide that you need a vessel versus just floating around, you could step into anything. You could step into, you know, a toaster or a vase, but wouldn't you rather go into something with eyes and nose and a mouth and ears? Something that will give you that personality just from the psychology alone? Not that I haven't seen, you know, or heard of a haunted toaster, you can, but if I was a disembodied spirit, I would pick a doll.
3: Would you be evil?
4: No, I'd be a good haunted doll, just like my Belle, just like my number one doll. She had to eat when I first got her. She was sent to me by a girl in Belgium who had actually saw me doing a seance. It wasn't on Ghost Adventures. It was one of the spinoffs, Deadly Possessions, with a really haunted doll, Peggy the Doll. She's literally, this doll looking at pictures of her gave two people heart attacks, made like 80 documented people sick just seeing pictures of her. So she had seen me doing a seance with Peggy the Doll and figured if I could handle Peggy, I could certainly handle Belle. So she sent me Belle, and by the time I unwrapped it, she had such a dark entity, I would not let the sun set before I banished that dark energy on top. I just intuitively knew there was a beautiful spirit underneath. It just would take a little while to come out. So I had to do like keep herbs like rue in her hand to keep her not from draining my energy or my family, my husband, my dog, or my cat, because that's what they'll do. And now she's a beautiful, loved member of the family.
3: Paranormal investigator John Zaffis, I'm sure you've heard of him, Patty.
4: I know him well. I just saw him last weekend.
3: All right. He believes a lot in haunted objects, does he not?
4: Yes, he does.
3: What creates a haunted object? Not a doll, but an object.
4: I think the same thing. That's just something that maybe didn't find a doll or didn't want to go into a doll for whatever meaning that attaches to it. And energy, again, sometimes it is a spirit really goes into it, or sometimes with both haunted objects and sometimes dolls, it's an energy. Maybe this object was so loved by a child or a person. All that love comes on almost like a scent or a smell, like when you walk into a haunted house or you're holding up that, you know, antique vase or statue, and it's all its years of life that have been put into it are still in the doll or the object or the toaster.
3: Is there a difference between a haunted doll and an espirited doll?
4: Yes, there is. There can be. Terminology is, a haunted doll is something that really has taken a spirit onto, a ghost onto it. It's the ghost of not always children. Even though we put them in children dolls, it might be a 48-year-old man in that cute little baby doll of yours. You know, it's all he had to choose from. But a spirited doll, in my experience, is where that energy comes in. Again, like the joy of the little child who owned that doll for years and years, or the illness, a little child had that illness and that was their one release that they had. So in a spirited doll is something that takes on love or good luck or bad luck or just some attributes from the person, but not necessarily the person.
3: Calling a doll haunted doesn't necessarily mean it's evil, right?
4: Not at all. Haunted dolls, I love good. I want to go have haunted doll tea parties with my positive dolls. And again, most ghosts are positive, just because like most people are positive. You know, go to a ball game, go to a movie, go to a mall. There might be one or two serial killers in there or evil people, but most people are good. So most ghosts are good. So I think that's what you want to invite into your doll or your teapot or your toaster.
3: But what you're saying, though, is that some haunted dolls can be evil.
4: Yes, certainly. Yes, haunted dolls can be evil. I think Annabelle is evil. I think Peggy is evil. I think Robert the doll is truly evil. Well, and I don't know if these, I think these are beyond just the spirit of an evil person that got in them. This is something bigger than that, just real, whether it's demonic or just such a dark energy, it overpowers whether it has a spirit or not.
3: Have you ever been scared by a haunted doll?
4: I have been, yes. I mean, with Peggy doing a seance with her, I was nervous, but I knew that I knew what I was doing. I knew I was well-trained. I could swim. I could go in the deep end. Annabelle, which now owned by my friends, Elton Castay and Matt Rive, they bought the whole Warren estate, and they are the best keepers of it because they know what they're doing. I've worked with them for years, but she really is evil. And last year, I do a bunch of these paranormal conventions with Johnny Zaffis, many of them. And last year's tour, Annabelle was on almost every one of them. So I was like touring through the country with Annabelle. And I would always go see her and be respectful, because when you don't have respect, that's when trouble really starts. But only one time, and she's like, "Hi, Annabelle, you look pretty." One time, she actually travels with the priest, Father Bob. Only one time I actually said, "Ooh, you know, she is not looking at me lovingly. I don't want to attach any negative energy from her." So I actually asked Father Bob for one of his blessings and got it. It was beautiful. He's so cute because he knows I'm a witch. He knows I'm a pagan. So, and I obviously know he is a Catholic. I'm like, "Can I get your blessing now that he gives to people?" He's like, almost apologetically, he goes, "It's going to be a Catholic blessing." I'm like, "Of course it is. That's all I would want from you, Father Bob. I would love your Catholic blessing." It was really cute. And it worked.
3: We lost the great researchers of Ed and Lorraine Warren, and they were some of the best, were they not?
4: They were some of the best. Sadly, I never got an opportunity to meet them, but I respect them, and what they did for our industry is just amazing.
3: I think they were the ones who uncovered the Annabelle story.
4: They are the ones, all those Conjuring movies, they are the creation of Annabelle, yes.
3: Amityville Horror and all that stuff.
4: Yeah. Spooky.
3: How do you overcome the scary stuff with those things? How do you overcome that?
4: Well, you, again, know what you're doing. Be trained. I've trained in spirituality, magic, religion, science, occult science, metaphysics, you know, for decades. So if you're getting upon a djinn and you kind of know what a djinn is, what to do with a djinn. If you're getting into a cranky elemental, you kind of sense that. So again, it's education and training and experience all together. But the other way I get over fear is I like to embrace fear. You know, fear can freeze you in your tracks and make you make the wrong choices and wrong decisions and run away. And even in life, not live the life you want to live. Or fear is a great motivator. And so you could use it as inspiration and motivation. So I like to do a thing that I get scared on because it's like, talk about an adrenaline rush. Yeah.
3: Fascinating. If somebody has a haunted doll, what do you think they should do with it?
4: I think they need to get to know it. I think they need to develop. It's really good at helping develop your own intuition or psychic ability because you need to communicate. I think you need to know, do protection techniques, especially until you get to know it. Even if that's putting a symbol or a sigil near the doll, keeping it in a place that you can keep an eye on it. Don't put it in your bedroom where you sleep because you're vulnerable when you sleep. Again, work within your religion or your belief system. You know, whether you put a cross on the doll or a Star of David or a roll of salt around it or you smudge it, whatever it is, Helm of Awe, I work with a lot of sigils and symbols. But get to know the spirit that's within it. Make sure it gets along with your family. Test it, one, if you're not trusting your intuition by children and animals. Maybe not so much leave your children in a room with a haunted doll you don't know yet. But yeah, you can tell by your dog and your cat, they're going to go up to something and not be afraid of something that's got a positive spirit, and they're going to avoid or bark at or just anything that's got a negative spirit.
3: Patty, what is practical magic?
4: 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It's literally charming your toothpaste because it's made out of mint with eloquent voice and beautiful smiles that light up the room. 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It's just putting it into your day-to-day life.
3: Can we utilize practical magic to live and exist?
4: 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Literally, simple things like tapping into nature, following moon cycles, your life's going to be 20 times better, smoother, easier, grace and ease. If the 2 weeks the moon is waxing, you wake up and going, I'm going to add into my life today, whatever it is you need or want. The 2 weeks the moon is waning, going, I'm going to release today things that just aren't serving me, not good or bad. You know, every full moon, get out there, celebrate, ask for what you want. On the new moons, go inside, you know, contemplate, what do I want now? Literally, you're tapping in. Our bodies are 70% water, right? We
3: sure
4: are affected by the tides. Everybody knows, ooh, the crazy full moon, right? People who work in police stations and hospitals. So tap into that. That's practical magic. All of a sudden, within a couple weeks of starting that, you will notice, again, everything comes with grace and ease because you're literally tapping into the nature that you're living in.
3: You have a 30-second practice for people. Tell us about that.
4: Oh, my gosh. Yes, that is the reason I wrote the first book, Old World Magic, because the one thing I noticed, two things I noticed. One, we give away our power all the time. We give away our power to other people, to fear mostly, to limiting belief systems. And number two, we are way out of balance. Our world is out of balance. The planet's out of balance. We know that. It's like, we're in such a rush, such crazy stuff going on. And we're also in a hurry. We don't have time. It's great to meditate for an hour. I don't have time to meditate for an hour. I usually have 30 seconds to pull it together. So I'm a big believer both in my spell working and magic and manifestation in that basic mind, body, spirit philosophy. We understand mind. We will never surpass our own belief system. We just can't. If you don't think you can do something, you're really not going to do it. If you think you can conquer the

world, that's the people that do. Mind, body, you got to get off the couch and take action. We understand that. You want to get healthier, get off the couch. Spirit, that's the less tangible. That's what people don't understand. Spirit.

0: And earth grounds us. People, oh, go get earth, stand on the dirt. You know, we understand that water flows. Think how good you feel after a shower. We understand the thought process of breath and air and focus. So I came up with these 30 seconds. The next time you're either not as happy as you want to be, because we should be happy every day that we're alive, or not as productive as you want to be, I should do this and I don't want to, or equally important, not as conscious as we want to be. We want to be aware. We don't want to be phoned in, by rote, automatic pilot, asleep at the wheel. That's the zombies that the world creates. Go to work, come home. So if you're not as happy or productive, go, which element is out of balance? If you put your body into, your earth is who you are, your persona, your home. Oh, that's in the north. That is who you are. Oh, that is George Norrie. What a great guy. Your fire is your passion, creativity, love, what gets us up in the morning. So who we are and what drives us. But where we get off balance mostly is west and east, and it's sideways. West is our water. It's our emotions. Where do we get messed up? It's our emotions. And air is our thoughts, our focusing. It's focus. It's attached to breath. So who we are and what drives us are emotions and our thoughts. Again, what do we need more than anything to survive? Water and air. So next time you're going, I'm not as happy as I want to be, running water. Like I said, how good do you feel after a shower? But you can't jump in a shower at work, but you could always find running water, a hose, a drinking fountain, pouring a bottle of Arrowhead on your hand. Walk up to that water, mine. With this water, I'm going to release this angst, anger, fear, confusion, whatever it is. Mind, body, stick your hands underwater. We know that there's portals, how healers work with their hand. The spirit is literally the water. Running water takes away excess emotion.
1: It does a lot, to be sure. Patty, stay with us. We're going to take a break and come back and take calls with you in a moment on Coast to Coast AM.

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3: Right, they don't have to do a convention. 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
4: Literally, they could get into the thing that everyone's sort of imagining, this smoke-filled room, and pick somebody. They could do that.
5: 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Over a cup of joe, we'll be tackling all the big political stories happening from Augusta to the Beltway.
4: Susan Collins and Republicans are already capitalizing on the chaos and their messaging and that sort of thing, and I think that's smart politics, quite frankly. To say, look, and to keep reviving the name of Graham Plattner. Graham Plattner's name, obviously off the ballot, will no longer be on the ballot. That's not who people will be voting for. But the ghost of Graham Plattner will very much be hovering over the rest of this election.
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1: From ABC News, I'm Dave Packer. Two people are dead after a U.S. Army Apache helicopter crash. A fiery debris field near Fort Hood, about an hour north of Austin. ABC's Martha Raddatz on the investigation.
2: The Apache is a two-seater aircraft. The pilot sitting above and behind the co-pilot gunner. The sheriff's office nearby confirming that both were killed in the crash. Earlier this year at Fort Hood, there was another Apache crash. Those pilots survived. Compared to other Army helicopters like the Black Hawk, the Apache has had a higher accident rate.
1: They aren't kid gloves that ICE wants to use.
3: With ICE tactics already facing fierce scrutiny, the Department of Homeland Security is planning to spend up to $20 million on specialized gloves agents can use to incapacitate someone with an electric shock simply by touching them. DHS describing them as de-escalation devices, saying their officers are trained in use of force.
1: ABC's Jay O'Brien in Washington. Human rights activists are slamming the idea of using the devices that they say can cause terrible pain. A violent start to the school year in the suburbs of Atlanta, where authorities say a student shot a fellow ninth grader at a high school Wednesday. Houston County Sheriff Matt Moulton says a suspect was taken into custody shortly afterwards near the school.
4: The school threat protocol and our training was followed perfectly today. And fortunately, what could have been a much worse incident was minimized to us only having one student injured.
1: The injured student was hospitalized. The Crawford County Sheriff's Office in Arkansas arresting a local teen accused of plotting a school shooting and posting about his plans online. Local parent Alma Rogers.
5: It hits closer to home when it's closer.
1: A high-profile departure at the White House. The president announced that Caroline Leavitt will be stepping down as press secretary at the end of the month to spend more time with her family. You're listening to ABC News.
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1: Despite a last-minute appeal to the U.S. Supreme Court, a 3-year-old Great Pyrenees German Shepherd mix was euthanized in California. The dog was deemed legally vicious for biting. A Supreme Court appeal over the execution of a dog is highly unusual, if not unprecedented. A waterfall visit in Oregon turns tragic.
8: A 20-year-old tourist fell to his death while trying to take a picture. Officials say Zachary Mertens came from Kentucky to visit Silver Falls State Park in Oregon. On Monday, he allegedly entered a restricted area to take a picture at the top of a 177-foot waterfall. Authorities say he slipped and fell to his death. At Silver Falls, access is closed within 300 feet above and below the park's several waterfalls.
1: ABC's Perry Russum. Millions of eyes were turned to the skies for a total solar eclipse.
9: The eclipse crossing directly above us here in Iceland. The first solar eclipse seen here in almost 600 years. All of us taking it in from the iconic Blue Lagoon.
10: Man, that's incredible. It's almost not real.
9: Plunged into complete darkness as we get to totality. We meet Erin and her daughters Mabel and Willow.
11: Really cool. This is going to be a thing that we do together.
9: And we remember it was just over 2 years ago, a solar eclipse stunned Americans at home.
1: ABC's Maggie Rooley. The NBA's career leader in triple-doubles, Russell Westbrook, retiring. Dave Packer, ABC News.
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2: 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Yes? Okay, great. 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Let's talk about it. Right? 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
2: And welcome back. George Norrie, along with Patty Negri, the Good Witch. Her website is linked up at coasttocoastam.com, and her book is called Dollcraft. Patty, do you use candles in your rituals?
3: I use a ton of candles in my rituals, yes, because it brings in the beautiful fire element. They're pretty. You could get messages from them by how they burn. Because it's got air magic and fire magic and earth magic all mixed into one.
2: Do the color of the candles have anything to do with it?
3: Yes, they do, because color has attributes to it. Like if you're looking for passion, go with red. If you're looking for love, go with pink. Spirituality, getting into the purples. Money would be greens or golds. Clearing things would be black. Almost anything would be white and light and, you know, divinity and clarity. So there is standardized colors. But actually, if for you passion was purple and not red, I would say use a purple. Your truth is better than whatever assumed truth is or what is expected. Though colors actually do have energy to themselves.
2: How do you know what kind of color to use for any specific occasion?
3: That you could actually kind of look up, because in the age of Siri, ChatGPT, you know, Alexa, tons of books, tons of things, and or the best is kind of your intuition. You know, kind of people do think of red as passion. People do think of green as money, things like that. So if working from your intuition, you're not going to go wrong. And again, it's going to be your truth, which will make it that much truer.
2: In your book, Dollcraft, what is the strangest doll that you came across?
3: The strangest doll that I came across was one that actually was given to me, and it was fine. And like I said earlier, I won't have negative things in my house because it's my house. It was given to me by a friend and a client, actually a rock star client. And it was fine sitting in my little office. It looks kind of like a little New Orleans thing, a little doll stood there. All of a sudden, I noticed that I was not spending any time in my office. I was like, this is weird. I love my little office with hundreds of eyes looking at me, all my dolls, my Barbies, my haunted dolls. And I'm like, why am I leaving? And I looked like, oh, it's you, this little doll. So me being me, I just called Zach Bagans, who has the Haunted Museum and I work with. I went, I have this thing. It's too dark for my house. Do you want it? And he's like, well, send me a picture. So I texted him over a picture. He goes, oh yeah, that's a nail fetish hate doll. I'll take it. Next day, I'm in Vegas giving it to him. And it started acting up in his museum that very night, according to his tour guides. But now it's in a perfect place because, you know, if people don't sleep there, raise a family, have pets and animals there, it could act up all at once in a place where that's what things are there to do. But that was so weird because it was something that was really neutral and not haunted at all that took on a dark spirit.
2: Now, when you say it started acting up, what does it do to act up?
3: Well, notice it itself didn't do it. I didn't see it moving like some things do or moving things around, but I just felt the energy of it. If you notice that, again, you're getting cranky or a lot of arguments or your energy is being drained, tired all the time, something's draining your energy.
2: And you think it's the doll?
3: I think oftentimes, again, trust your intuition. I think it's the doll.
2: If you want to get rid of a doll, a haunted doll, what's the best way to do that?
3: Well, the best way to do it right these days is sell it because everybody wants it. And if it's negative, again, full disclosure, let people know it's negative. And again, you'll probably get more money for it, even though I would say don't buy a negative doll. Or you literally can get rid of the negative spirit. And I teach people different rituals and ways to do that in the book Dollcraft. Or you could have a funeral for it. You could bury it. I just wouldn't, you know, do any false advertising. You know, just I would even be careful just giving it away to Goodwill or charity if it's something that's got a really dark spirit. I would at least try to clear it first.
2: How would you be able to sell it? Who do you sell these to?

0: Well, again, eBay, everybody, oh my gosh. See, sadly, it's become too big of a market. You know, if you're on eBay and you see some particular haunted doll seller that has 700 haunted dolls with all these long, beautiful stories, maybe they're a better storyteller and writer than keeper of finding of that many haunted
1: Right.
0: dolls. Not saying there aren't real ones on there. There certainly are. But again, trust your intuition. Check out the reviews. Check out the seller. But you could sell it anyway at a garage sale. Haunted doll, you're going to get it sold so much just because they're so popular.
1: How do you cleanse a haunted doll and get rid of that spirit?
0: Lots of ways to do it. Again, if you have a specific belief system or religion, work within that. But I work with ritual. I work with sound. Of course, you have your salt, you have your sage, you have your Palo Santo, working with crystals, working with moons, water, and literally banishing the negative spirit.
1: Let's take some calls for you, Patty. They're lining up big time. Let's start with first-time caller Mike in Kentucky. Welcome to the show, Michael.
2: Hey, thank you so much. Long-time listener. How are you?
1: Thank you, sir.
2: Yes, sir.
1: Go ahead.
2: I would just like to ask her about my love life, basically. I have an eye on two women that I work with in separate departments and just wonder if anything will come of either one of them.
1: All right. What do you think, Patty?
0: Okay, let us see. Oh.
1: And tell us what you're doing, Patty, while you're
0: doing
1: that.
0: What I'm doing, I'm actually pulling a few cards right now. So, yeah, I don't want blanks, but I'm pulling a, one is balance. Look at the one, of course, if you don't like, you know, if you're attracted to them, one of them is going to put you off balance and make you sad. So one of them is going to make you off balance and sad. You might go out, might not work out, whatever. The other one is quite the opposite. She's going to make you feel good about yourself and balance. So there's some possibility there. It might take a little bit of time to develop the heart part, the love, but if there's a good attraction there in love, that's good. I don't know if you want to tell me names of what or go blonde versus brunette. We could look at that.
2: One is named Rochelle, and the other one is Jessica.
0: Okay. Let me see. Rochelle. Oh, Jessica. Pulling some cards.
1: How many cards do you pull there for each one?
0: I pulled three on each. With Rochelle, one got, again, that big off-balance thing, but you're going to be really attracted to her, so be very careful. With Jessica, it might take a little bit of development, but that could turn into something good. That could turn into something good. But again, don't even give me all your power. Just see what feels right. But I think they're both worth asking out. But if you start getting all off balanced about it, pay attention to that.
2: Okay.
1: What do you think, Mike?
0: Make
2: Sounds
0: sense?
2: good. Thank you.
0: Yay!
1: All right. Good
0: Thanks.
1: luck. Are you a tarot card reader?
0: I am a tarot card reader. Yes, I am. They're just a jumping off point. I don't need them, but it just gets me out of my own way to give me a visual, and I'm very visual in my work.
1: Now, is your house scattered with candles and things like that?
0: Yes, my house is scattered with candles. Every flat surface becomes an altar to something. I'm a knick-knack and paddywhack and give the dog a bone. I have way too much stuff. It's beautiful. It looks like a little witch's cottage in the Hollywood Hills because it is a little witch's cottage in the Hollywood Hills.
1: When people first meet you and know that you're a witch, what do they say? What's their reaction?
0: I actually get very positive reaction. Number one, I live in Hollywood. It's a very creative, you know, open, liberal place of being. I'm not living in the middle of the Bible Belt or something. And number two, somewhat surprised if somebody has that old adage that witches are dark or negative, or I don't fit that at all. I'm the cheerleader of the neighborhood. I was president of the neighborhood association for years. You know, I'm out there charity. I'm out there doing, you know, yard cleanup and nonprofit work. So I may not fit the traditional, oh, what a witch fits into. So it's usually positive.
1: East of the Rockies, Brian's with us in St. Louis, Missouri. Hi, Brian.
3: Hey, how's it going?
1: Good to have you with us.
3: So, just to set up my question, on Saturday, leaving work, it was about 11:20 at night. I was in the middle of the Ozarks, and almost immediately after I started driving home from work, it's a long day, I apparently struck, I went off the road, on the right side of the road, struck a bluff, and rolled my car over.
1: Oh, my God.
3: It was no doubt, like, I went to see the car today and took pictures and released it, and, like, there was literally no room for a person in the driver's side. Like, the seat was pushed forward so far, and there was just so it was literally, like, the thing that about it, though, is I don't remember any of it, and I'll be honest and say it's probably like a millisecond of a memory of going off of the road. But like I said, it's just like a flash that's back there deep in my memory. And, it's freaky, you know, it's never happened to me before. There's no doubt about it that it was a near death experience. And, so my question though is, like, you know, obviously that's stored in somewhere in my body, you know, in my brain. It's that experience is definitely was, you know, obviously, you know, experienced. So, my question is, do you think that will ever be revealed to me? Like, because I'm learning recently that I do have some gifts that I was born with and just starting to learn how to utilize them and just seeing things for differently, that they're more complex, and like kind of reading people as well and auras and stuff, or just things are starting to connect and whatnot, and I'm starting to meet people who are also gifted. But
1: and what's your question though, Brian?
3: Yeah, sorry, I'm rambling. But yeah, like, is that ever going to be revealed, do you think, in my lifetime, like what happened during this crash, and should I seek it out, like, meditation wise and you know, or is it going to come in a dream, you know?
1: Well, let's find out from Patty. Go ahead.
0: Yeah,
1: Patty.
0: I would say yes, it can be, and I think you should seek it out. What I think is that something happened, whether you fell asleep or some negative thing happened, and then again your guardians, your spirit guides, or I'm getting something else. The Ozarks are so magical. There is so much energy there. Something came in and protected you and saved you and just blocked anything that would have been just too darn scary for you. I think you can get to know it. I think meditation would be good to do it. Do some breathing exercises. I think my dream school technique would do it for you really quick. Plus, you could develop your gifts that way. Literally, put a glass of water by the side of your bed when you go to bed, because we know that water is magical. Science is proving all that stuff. Like, if you're angry by water, it freezes ugly. If you say nice words by water, it freezes like beautiful things. We know water is chargeable. Put your intent into it. When you go to bed, I want to experience what that was. I want to have a memory back to it. I want my guides to show me what happened. Go to sleep. You will get it in either downloads or dreams, or just the information will download. When you wake up in the morning, if you have a set time you get up, set your alarm for 10 minutes before. When that first alarm goes off, like, I have to get up. Oh, wait, I don't have to get up. Hit the snooze button, like 10 minutes. Go back to sleep. You are still in a different brainwave state. This is science as much as everything else. Go back to sleep. When your real alarm goes off in 10 minutes, you will have the answer. I always ask for clarity, focus, and direction. That first alarm, clarity, focus, and direction. Go back to sleep. The real alarm goes off. You will have clarity, focus, and direction, and the answer. Some people get it the first time they try it. Some people takes a while. You know, grab a pencil, jot it down before you get out of a bed, before you get your whole thinking brain back, and you will be amazed what comes out. Just trust it. Don't censor yourself. Just trust whatever comes out.
1: Patty, what if he shouldn't get the answer?
0: If he shouldn't get the answer, he won't, but he'll get why he shouldn't get the answer.
1: That's a good point. Okay, next up, let's go to Billy in Glendale, California. Billy, go for it.
4: Hey, George, brother. Good to talk to you again.
1: Thank you,
4: Patty,
1: sir.
4: Sister, Mary Meat.
0: Hey.
4: Sister, here's my question. when is the next time a woman will be interested in

0: physical intimacy with me.
1: All right.
2: When is the next time physical intimacy? I'm getting that you've got, you, again, you're in charge of that, number one, more than you think you are. You're giving your power away. But I get that you are stepping into a really good time right now. You've got to be feeling it a little bit, right? It feels almost like a layer of heaviness is coming off of you, like a level, it's like you're coming out of the valley, if that makes sense, and like, ooh, the stars are showing, the sun is shining. And your belief system of that is going to have what make it happen, but I really get that you're very expanded. Aren't you thinking wider, thinking more positively, seeing things in a new light?
0: I'm trying to, but it also seems as though I've been through these cycles many times over more than 20 years, and every time I get to a point where things seem like they're actually getting good, and I'm so excited and so happy, things start off good, and then they somehow, I hit a wall, and everything goes crashing down.
2: Okay, what happened? Well, you can stop that. That is your little kid kicking in. Do you remember something that happened to you when you were, like, early school age? It didn't have to be tragic. You weren't abducted by aliens or anything, but something that said, oh, I don't get to have something this good. Did you move or have a change? When you were like, I don't know, 7 plus or minus a year or two, did you move or have a change of family dynamics?
0: Well, when I was 7 years old, I actually met the first woman I ever loved, and she was a childhood friend of mine I grew up with. But by the time we were teenagers, since she grew up in a house of domestic violence, she started mentally going unstable, and suddenly she started not wanting to have anything to do with me. Then she stabbed me in the back and kicked me out of her life.
2: Okay, wow. That is your whole problem. That is your whole issue, starting out with your seven-year-old kid and then got older. That's why love does you bad, because you think that's what it's going to be. So do you have a bathtub? Do you have access to a bathtub?
0: Yes.
2: Okay, so get a candle, preferably a white candle. It doesn't matter. You're going to take a white bath, just showing you're doing sacred ritual. Get a nice hot tub. Throw in a handful of salt for cleansing. We like a salt bath. Handful of sugar for sweetness, and a little bit of milk for nurturing. Salt, sugar, milk. Cleansing, sweetening, nurturing.
1: We're not going to cook the poor guy, Patty, are we?
2: No, we're not going to. Yeah, we're going to cook him. No, what I want you to do is light the candle, shut down your chatty left brain. Don't worry if you're overthinking it. Don't worry if you're exaggerating. It doesn't matter. Get naked. Of course, it's inner child work. You're getting into a bath. Get in the bath. Just for a second, do what you just did. I met the love of my life right then. But just for a second, because that memory doesn't matter so much. That memory is going to be colored by all your life experiences, your education, and more than anything else, your maturity. Then put little bitty you right in the bathroom with you. Picture that seven-year-old kid right in the, and I know you can visualize, you're gifted, put your little kid right in the bathroom with you. And then don't remember anything. Listen to him. Let him tell you his thought on meeting this love of his life, because time and space doesn't matter. And then the heartbreak that came. It's going to be a very different conversation than your grown-up memory looking back. And you're going to hear him say some stuff, some that you know, like, oh, this always goes bad, this always happens. But a couple things he tells you, you're really not aware of, because it's illogical. And you're a logical guy, no matter how creative you are and how 1 plus 1 equals 2. It didn't have to when you were a seven-year-old kid. So you're going to hear, all it is literally like a fault self limiting belief system that your inner child literally is holding on to. So correct him. Tell him he was wrong.
1: That's good advice, though, for a good witch, to be sure. We're going to come back and take final calls with Patty in just a moment on Coast to Coast AM.
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3: I'm AccuWeather meteorologist Joe Lundberg. There's a reason visitors from all over the world stream into southern Maine every summer. With daytime highs averaging in the upper 70s and lows in the 50s, many consider our weather summertime perfection. But we also get our share of severe thunderstorms, strong winds, and dangerous lightning. Don't let summer storms sneak up on your plans. Tune in for frequent AccuWeather updates on southern Maine's official weather station, News Radio 98.5 FM and AM 560 WGAN.
4: ABC News, I'm Dave Packer. An investigation underway after U.S. Army Apache helicopter crash. It killed two people on board. There was a fiery debris field near Fort Hood, about an hour north of Austin. They aren't kid gloves that ICE wants to use.
5: With ICE tactics already facing fierce scrutiny, the Department of Homeland Security is planning to spend up to $20 million on specialized gloves agents can use to incapacitate someone with an electric shock simply by touching them. DHS describing them as de-escalation devices, saying their officers are trained in use of force.
4: ABC's Jay O'Brien in Washington. Human rights activists are slamming the idea of using the devices that they say can cause terrible pain. A violent start to the school year in the suburbs of Atlanta. Authorities say a student shot a fellow ninth grader at a high school Wednesday. That injured student was hospitalized. The president announced Caroline Leavitt will be stepping down as press secretary at the end of the month to spend more time with her family. This is ABC News.
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1: We'll be back and take final calls in a moment with Patty Negri, the Good Witch, author of Dollcraft as well, on our next Coast to Coast program. As we approach 49 years since the death of Elvis Presley, we'll be talking with Miguel Connor about that. And then Amy Robeson joins us to talk about the Akashic Records, your records on Coast to Coast. 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
1: And welcome back. We're taking final calls with the Good Witch, Patty Negri. Patty, why have witches gotten such a bad rap, a bad name?
8: Hollywood, I do believe. Well, in modern times, they've gotten a bad name because, of course, you look at, you know, all the persecution in Salem and England and all those things, what religion has done to it. But, you know, Hollywood has just perpetrated that and pushed that through. But it's changing, George. Witches are getting a much better name all the time. People are seeing what it is and certainly what it isn't. I have faith.
1: What's the best spell to give somebody to make things good?
8: I think the best spell to give somebody to make things good is, well, I guess it depends on what's bad. If it's just in general joy and health, I would go for health and happiness, whether that's a little puppet, like in my book, a little magical doll that can represent you for happiness, health, and money, or a mojo bag or something to carry with you for luck. I guess it depends on what's bad, whatever's good.
1: Let's go west of the Rockies. John's with us in Phoenix, Arizona. Hi, John.
9: Hello there, George. I've been listening since 1995, so we go way back, sir. We go
1: yes,
9: way
1: you
9: back.
1: Yes, you do. We've been beginning with us with art and everything else. Thank you, John.
9: That's right. Hey, Patty, my good witch, I have a question. I don't know if it's a reading or how we can handle this. Being part Native American, and I have my house on the market since January. I've used sage and cedar. I've done salt. I've done candles. I have the little St. Joseph. I've got crystals, the Fuji dogs. I've tried everything. I talked to the spirits of the house, asking them to please bring in that buyer for me. I'm not having much success.
8: Okay, I do a lot of house clearings. I work with agents and stuff. So you do all the clearing, and be careful. Because you're part Native, you're going to work with sage better. But remember, sage is harsh. Sage gets rid of everything, the good and the bad and the love and everything. Palo Santo is a little less harsh, gets rid of the negative. But make sure you're not just cleansing the negative, you're bringing in the positive. So when you're cleansing your house, go counterclockwise with hit pots and pans, ring drums, getting rid of anything left over, anything sad, anything keeping anybody from wanting to buy the house. And then you'll have a blank slate. Now you want to fill it up with what you want people to notice. You're going to go clockwise with the sweet incense, frankincense, myrrh, ringing sweet bells. And you say, coming in the front door, I want people to see the beauty of this picture window. What comes in that picture window? Oh, that they're going to see the view, the fresh air, the openness of it. You're going to go room to room and put in positive attributes, positive color, positive feelings and emotions. So you're filling it back up with all the happiness and love a house wants. And it usually sells right away. But just make sure you're not just cleansing and get rid of negativity, that you want to bring in positive attributes.
1: Patty, should he just lower his price?
8: Or lower the price. Always look at the logical things to it. It is not necessarily a great market right now if it's too much or there's a reason for it. But usually there's often one thing that's holding it up. Like they get a bad feeling in the laundry room and they don't know why. And maybe your laundry room's just not feeling the love and you could easily give it that love.
1: John, where are you going to go once you sell it?
9: I want to move back to Las Vegas.
1: Ah, interesting. Okay. You think you got the house overpriced a little bit?
9: I'm right in the middle, to be honest with you. I've had people come through. I've had over 12 people come through, so I don't know what's holding it up.
1: Just no offers. Okay. What do you think about that, Patty?
8: Well, you've had 12 people walk through. Maybe it's lucky 13. The 12 doesn't seem like a lot of people to me to look at a house. Maybe you need to have more showings. And then, oh, no, maybe it's lucky 13. And work with, wherever it is, work with, elementals. Invite in the fairy energy, whether you believe they're real fairies or not. They'll bring levity and lightness and sparkle into the house.
1: Good luck. Let's go to Sandy in Missouri. Welcome to the show. Hi, Sandy.
10: Hi there. I'm trying to figure out if it's a good time for my spouse and I. We've been together almost 48 years now, and we are looking at buying an investment property, and we're wondering if it's a good time for us to do that. We're getting ready to retire, but
1: pull out those cards, Patty. What do you think?
8: All right, pulling out the cards. It is a good time for you to do it. Be very careful with it. I talk a lot left brain and right brain. Left, logical reasoning, 1 + 1 = 2. That right, the more creative, intuitive. Use your left brain on this one. Look into the market. Look into whatever the investment is. And I think you're not going to go wrong. I see something really good, stable, that's going to be good for you and to pay off in a lot of really good nurturing ways. But you have to let go a little bit. You're holding yourself back. Belief system that you're going to make wrong choices. Does that make sense to you?
10: Yeah.
8: You're not trusting yourself. Trust yourself.
10: Yes.
8: You're smart. You guys are smart. Use it.
10: Well, thank you. I don't have much confidence right now in myself.
8: I know. I see that. And that's not serving you. It's not serving you. If you need to get advice from an expert, get advice from an expert. But you need to trust your gut a little bit more. It's not as bad as you think it is. It's good.
1: Patty, do the cards ever turn you wrong?
8: The cards can turn you wrong. It's not that the cards turn me wrong. You said I might misinterpret. But I'm pretty good at this. I've been doing it a long time, so not really very often.
1: One of our tarot card readers, Art Rosengarten, comes on the show every once in a while. He's pretty good. Have you heard of him?
8: No, but he sounds great.
1: Good guy. Next up, let's go to Emmanuel in Spokane, Washington. Welcome to the show. How are those fires, Emmanuel? Are they out yet?
11: Yes. Hello.
1: Good.
11: To both
1: Thank
11: of
1: God.
11: You in the audience.
1: I
11: heard from another witch that she'd come face to face with a Renaissance magician trapped in an orb. And so I'm just curious if you know anything about dollies of Elizabethan England, the fairy queen.
1: Have you heard of that, Patty?
8: Not really. That is not an expert. But in my cosmic understanding, I've never seen a spirit caught in an orb. That part that just rings a little funny to me. Maybe that's their perception of it or how they're seeing it. Not saying something can't be stuck, but orbs are just moving energy. So I don't quite understand that. But what is your question about that? Maybe I can get the answer even if I don't understand Elizabethan.
1: Emmanuel, are you there?
11: Yeah, it was in the middle of a trilogy by Kenneth Grant where I read about that. But I'm really engrossed in Elizabethan England, and I thought that these rag dolls that my mother loves, if we could turn them into fairy queens like Gloriana, the Elizabethan queen, that would be wonderful. And I didn't know if you were seeing those already anywhere.
8: I'm not, but you can. Whether you call in a specific spirit, that would be up to the spirit to come in or not. That's kind of like my book, Dollcraft Stuff, whether it's a haunted doll you're calling in or a real spirit of an energy. I wouldn't force or trick any fairy energy because they can get really beyond mischievous. But you can call a specific spirit into something most definitely.
1: So we do have the power to invite spirits in.
8: We certainly have the power to invite, and we do it all the time. Often it's so negative, the spirit of lack, the spirit of struggle, the spirit of this. But we have the spirit to invite, the spirit of grandma, the spirit of whatever, the wisdom, ancestors, whether it's in our blood or they show up as a spirit or not. Yeah, we do.
1: Let's go to Taylor in Iowa. Welcome to the program. Hi, Taylor.
12: Good morning. good morning. How you guys doing?
1: Good. You're up late again.
12: Yep. Patty, what got you into doing these rituals?
8: I think I was born doing it. Literally, I was this little kid, you know, picking herbs in the backyard. And it just came natural to me, like it is something I had done lifetimes before. And it's just, it's satisfying, it's fulfilling, it's empowering, it's positive. I haven't found a reason not to do it yet.
1: And you love doing what you do, Patty, don't you?
8: I do. Again, we create our life. If you don't like your life, change it. You're the only one who really can.
1: Next up, Iasius is with us in Maui in Hawaii. Hello, Iasius.
13: Hi. Hi. Thanks for picking up.
1: Sure thing.
13: I'm on Maui here for the last 3 years, and it seems like the harder I try, the worse things get. And I don't know if I'm doing something wrong or if there's something wrong with my chart. I don't know if she reads charts or if she can offer some type of hope. I'm at the end of my rope, man. I can't get ahead.
1: He can't get anywhere. He's not treading well.
8: I am not an astrologer, so I cannot help you with that at all. What I'm sensing, Hawaii is really magical. Did you welcome and introduce yourself to the spirits of place of where you're living?
13: Well, not really, kind of, but sort of. But I can't really answer that one.
1: What does that mean, Patty? What you
8: to
1: just
8: me,
1: said.
8: It would be whether, again, it's so much nature and energetic. Go down to the shore, or the mountain, or the cliff, or the jungle, or wherever you're living. Introduce yourself. Just like, here I am. I want to be. The land can, you know, push you away or accept you because the land is so powerful there. I would make it up yourself. Do some little ritual of really becoming one with the sense of place. Because if it started out moving there, I would say you just, you know, like bad roommate kind of thing. Be a good roommate. And I bet you you're like, life will change. I don't see any curse or anything like that. I don't. You've just accepted this bad luck thing and now you're feeding it yourself. So go talk to the land, spirit of place, and it'll change completely.
1: I love that. Donald in Oregon. Take it away, Don.
14: Yes. Hi. Thanks for taking my call, Patty and George.
1: Sure.
14: This has been a really challenging period for me. Today is the 5-year anniversary of my spouse's death.
1: Oh, sorry to
14: hear
1: that.
14: And I've been thinking about relocating out of Oregon. I just don't know how or where, but so I was kind of looking into some kind of direction.
1: Time for a change, Patty. What do you see?
8: Time for a change. I do think it's time for a change. I think someplace a little bit warmer, if that makes sense, a little bit more sunshine is going to just literally your whole way of being. Does that make sense? Have you felt like dark lately a little bit?
14: And yes, and the winters are kind of bad here.
8: Yeah.
1: Oh, yeah.
8: So pick somewhere that I'm getting like money cards, like career cards, something, whatever it is that you do, that you want to do, whether it's your job or your passion, that will do well in a warmer place, whatever that is. And you're going to thrive and you're going to be happier. So whether it's desert or Southern California or something like that, where are you drawn to? Do you name me three places?
14: The only place that I can think of, and it's a place that we used to go all the time, is Laughlin, Nevada.
8: That would be really good for you. You would be right there on the Colorado River. Your energy will be fed by the Colorado River. You will step right into it. How the last caller was talking about

0: media. I do fun things all the time.
1: Sounds like you have a phone ringing there, huh?
0: I know. Isn't that weird at this hour? Ah, and I have it on mute, so that's pretty spooky.
1: How about that? Who changed that on us, right?
0: Exactly. I guess maybe it's a spirit calling in saying, hurry up. It's the end of the show. Talk fast.
1: So if some kid goes up to their parents and say, I want to be a witch, what do you do?
0: I would say if I was a parent and I didn't know anything about witchcraft, I would learn about witchcraft from you know, a good reputable source and say, okay, that's an empowering belief system. Go for it.
1: Do you teach witchcraft too?
0: I do. I teach witchcraft, psychic development, mediumship, all positive and all on Zoom. It's international. I have teachers all over the world. I literally have a guy in Italy teaching Strega, Italian magic. I've got a guy in Brazil teaching Brazilian.
1: Well, you keep doing what you're doing, Patty. Thank you for being on the program. For Dan Galante, Uriel Blackshear, Tom Danheiser, Sue Trikas, Lex Lonehood, Sean Adesor, Alec Fernandez, Tim Banal, George Knapp, and Richard Serrett, I'm George Norrie, somewhere out there on Coast to Coast AM. We'll see you on our next edition. Until then, be safe, everyone.

0: Las Vegas was built for stars. And on August 22nd, two of boxing's biggest take center stage. Rolly Romero never follows the script.
1: This is my game.
0: Teofimo Lopez has never needed one.
2: This guy's got a big mouth.
0: For years, they've had plenty to say.
2: All you do is talk.
0: But with world championship gold on the line, can they back it?
1: Teo, I'm here. I'm going all in.
0: It's time to put up or shut up. Rolly Romero versus Teofimo Lopez, August 22nd.
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4: The late John McDonald said ranked choice voting was named correctly because it's very rank. But I'd always thought Hannah Pingree would emerge as the candidate, and I think she'll win. She took something out of the Angus King for Governor playbook, and she has been for the last few years on public television, which is watched by a lot of Democrats. So I think that was one of the things that will initially help her.
3: Each week, I'll identify one caller as our Caller of the Week, and the winner will get a genuine WGAN Morning News mug and tote bag. 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
7: From ABC News. I'm Sherry Preston. Evacuations and rescues in parts of Indiana after some spots were slammed by nearly a foot of rain. Here's ABC Sophie Flay.
8: In Cambridge City, east of Indianapolis, one man clinging to a utility pole as he waited for rescue teams to reach him. Crews going door to door in Muncie, pulling people to safety. For many residents, they say the flooding happened with little warning.
9: My fiance called me and told me that I needed to start packing a bag and to get ready to get out of the house. And when I looked out the window, I saw my fence floating past my window.
8: Officials calling the flooding

0: A one-in-a-thousand-year event.
1: Some rivers still haven't crested, and more rain is expected today. There are new concerns about the mental health of some of the sailors and Marines deployed in the midst of the war with Iran aboard the USS Abraham Lincoln. ABC's Karen Juan, D.C.
2: The Navy Times and Stars and Stripes report multiple sailors have tried to jump overboard. One wife saying her husband reached a breaking point after his deployment kept getting extended. Families reportedly confronted Navy leaders at town halls last week, describing moldy showers, broken toilets, food shortages, and no soap or toothpaste.
1: At one point, the carrier was at sea for 250 days straight, a modern record. The Navy telling ABC News that while the war has disrupted supply lines, the ship now has clean water and healthy meals. Officials in New York say they're looking into whether a new plan to outfit ICE agents with electric shock gloves might violate state law.
3: With ICE tactics already facing fierce scrutiny, the Department of Homeland Security is planning to spend up to $20 million on specialized gloves agents can use to incapacitate someone with an electric shock simply by touching them. DHS describing them as de-escalation devices, saying their officers are trained in use of force.
1: ABC's Jay O'Brien, death toll from the earthquake earlier this week in Colombia, now up to at least 265 people. You're listening to ABC News.
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6: 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A 19-year-old Westbrook man now dead after drowning in tumble-down pond atop tumble-down mountain in western Maine. Warren say Bogdan Dasab of Westbrook was swimming in the pond with a group after hiking up the mountain Wednesday afternoon. They say Dasab slipped beneath the surface and was recovered by witnesses 3 to 5 minutes later from under 12 feet of water. Efforts to revive him were not successful, and Dasab died at the scene. His body was flown by a Maine Forest Service helicopter to a funeral home in Farmington. A woman visiting Maine now dead, while another person has serious injuries when their trike motorcycle crashed with a commercial truck in Westbrook. Police say the crash happened at Saco Street and Eisenhower Drive. The trike motorcycle's driver, 59-year-old Wyndham woman, has serious injuries. Her passenger was a 41-year-old woman visiting from French Polynesia who died at a hospital from her injuries. An investigation is ongoing. By the way, French Polynesia, about 2,500 miles south of Hawaii in the Pacific. A Standish man now accused of setting 2 fires at his own home last month. The city fire marshal's office says 42-year-old Timothy Nichols of Standish is charged with 2 counts of arson for fires at a home on River Meadows Drive. Nichols was arrested Wednesday, taken to Cumberland County Jail after undergoing an evaluation at a hospital. 2 fires destroyed a garage attached to that home but did not cause any injuries. 2 people are in ICE custody after being detained outside the Cumberland County Courthouse in Portland. Now, the Maine Immigrants' Rights Coalition says those agents arrested a husband and his wife who had just left the courthouse. ICE says both people entered the county illegally about 10 years ago and overstayed their periods of stay. Press Herald reports one of the people arrested by ICE was indicted for theft earlier this year. Dispatchers in Scarborough and Old Orchard Beach want their shared emergency communication system upgraded. Emergency communications manager Joe Thornton says the existing system is old and sometimes disrupts communications with first responders.
7: The old technology is well beyond end of life. When we have failures in the system, sourcing parts or replacement parts has become nearly impossible.
6: CBS 13 News reports the towns will hold a public hearing on a $12 million bond to upgrade the system and radio towers, which will go before voters in November. AccuWeather forecast, Joe Lundberg.
8: A shower or thunderstorm in places early this morning, otherwise otherwise, intervals of clouds and sun and rather humid today. A thunderstorm in the area this afternoon, or high 76. Tonight will turn out mainly clear, though 59. Tomorrow, mostly sunny, breezy and pleasant with low humidity, high 81.
6: 63 in Portland at 5:06. Next high tide of Portland Harbor is coming up at 12:15 this afternoon. I'm Jason Taylor. 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

0: From Compass Media Networks, this is America's First News. 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
1: Trump's new claim. Good morning, I'm Gordon Deal, along with Nicole Murray, on this Thursday, August 13th. Glad you could be with us. Here's what we have for you this hour.
2: President Trump says the U.S. has total control of the Strait of Hormuz and might keep it.
1: Disaster in central Texas, where an Army helicopter crashed in a field outside Fort Hood, killing two soldiers.
2: Hundreds of thousands remain without electricity following severe and deadly storms in parts of Illinois, Indiana, and Ohio.
1: And being frugal is cool again. And even has a new social media nickname, Money Maxing.
3: Money Maxing is the latest iteration of this, which is just, you know, paying down debt, bulking up your savings, using your reward points, like all the little, you know, financial tips that we often hear, but, you know, kind of going at it more aggressively.
1: Jessica Dickler at CNBC on the personal finance trend worth embracing. President Trump says the U.S. has total control over the Strait of Hormuz. That was his claim on Truth Social, even though commercial ships are hesitant to transit the waterway. We get more from this morning's Mike Gavin.
4: The president's declaration is one Iran has disputed. In the social media message about the critical energy route, Trump also wrote, "I think we'll keep it." Meanwhile, Reuters says the number of vessels transiting the strait fell to a one-week low of 8. As many as 130 passed through before the war started at the end of February. The news agency is also reporting that Iran claims there has been no progress in talks to revive an interim peace deal reached in June. Separately, 6 people on a vessel in the Red Sea were killed by Houthi rebels in Yemen, a terrorist group backed by Iran.
1: Gordon. Thanks, Mike. Meanwhile, the U.S. accuses Iran of failing to honor an agreement under the deal to reopen the Strait of Hormuz. Tehran says Washington has reneged on its commitments, including lifting a blockade of Iranian ports and releasing frozen Iranian assets. Officials in central Texas say 2 soldiers on a military helicopter have been killed after crashing in Salado, about 50 miles north of Austin. It happened yesterday afternoon around 1:30 while aboard an Army Apache attack helicopter based at nearby Fort Hood. Bell County spokesman Cliff Coleman said the crash caused a large fire in a field that burned more than 150 acres and prompted some evacuations.
5: It was crashed into a field. You could tell it was a violent crash.
1: No structures were damaged and no other injuries were reported. The Criminal Investigation Division at Fort Hood is leading the inquiry. On its website, the Army says the AH-64 Apache is a twin-engine, four-bladed, multi-mission attack helicopter designed as a highly stable aerial weapons delivery platform, calling it, quote, the most advanced aerial fighting vehicle in the world. More than 400,000 customers remain without power across Indiana, Ohio, and Illinois, the aftermath of powerful and deadly storms. Authorities in Indiana say the death toll from the week's devastating severe weather could climb. As authorities work to confirm reports of more weather-related fatalities, 2 have already been confirmed. Indiana Governor Mike Braun.
6: We got a lot of damage across the state. All of our resources will be attentive. We were up here yesterday, and we will pour the coals to it to make sure that we get things back in order.
1: The Emergency Management Agency in Wayne County, Indiana, said yesterday it was dealing with numerous water rescues from, quote, historic flooding in the county. In Ohio, Governor Mike DeWine toured parts of Franklin County impacted by wind damage.
7: So this is a resilient community. These are resilient communities. These are resilient counties. And they will come back, as they always have come back.
1: Elsewhere, the National Weather Service confirmed a derecho and 5 tornadoes hit the Chicago area on Tuesday. 2 of the tornadoes traveled to Indiana. Hey, if you've missed anything from today's show, you can always catch a podcast. It's available every day on Apple, Google, Spotify, or wherever you get your podcasts. 11 minutes now after the hour on This Morning, America's First News. 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
1: Thanks for spending part of your Thursday with us. President Trump's nearly perfect endorsement record hit a wall on Tuesday night as his endorsements lost in the Minnesota gubernatorial primary and failed to win outright in the South Carolina Senate primary. Were those results a window into the November midterm elections? Here's Brady Knox, foreign affairs reporter at the Washington Examiner. Brady, recap things.
19: So the Minnesota one was an outright defeat. It was Mike Lindell, of course, my pillow guy. He was defeated quite resoundingly by the state house speaker in the Minnesota legislature, Lisa Demuth, hopefully I'm saying that correctly, who trounced him by double digits. It was quite decisive. And then in South Carolina, it wasn't a defeat. She actually, Darlene Graham, who's Lindsey Graham's sister, still came in first, actually, but only by about 8 points. So that will then go into a runoff later this month with Ralph Norman. So yeah. While still a victory, it is surprising that his endorsement was less decisive than other races, which makes it notable.
1: Is there an argument to be made here, Brady, that in some ways these particular endorsements of these races and the results were kind of one-offs? They were anomalies.
19: Yes, no, most definitely. So with Lindell's, I would say that yes, almost certainly these are one-off, because this. Don't let us take away from Trump's record right now is actually something around 97% success rate. You know, he's made 312 primary endorsements, according to the Ballotpedia.
1: Wow.
19: So a 97% success rate there is pretty good. And of course, Lindell's race was quite unique. And it's also quite notable that Lindell came out in favor of amnesty, which I think angered and probably contributed to some suppression of the MAGA base,
1: okay.
19: Even though he did get Trump's endorsement ultimately. And Minnesota, of course, is also a very blue state. This kind of infamously now, that was where the big clash with the left-wing protesters occurred. So it's a very big far shot, a far shot in general. And DeMuth was able to appeal to being the pragmatic choice, in her words, that, you know, she has bipartisan experience, so she would be a better pick than Lindell, who is going much more down the MAGA route.
1: We're speaking with Brady Knox, foreign affairs reporter at the Washington Examiner. The story is called Mike Lindell and Darlene Graham Nordone Show Limits to Trump's Endorsement Power. Is this at all, Brady, a preview of the midterm elections?
19: It's remains to be seen, like, because these races are pretty well decided in advance. I mean, the general election, I mean, you know, Minnesota, DeMuth, she may have a chance because, you know, she's served as the state House speaker and has some bipartisan appeal, but that doesn't change that Minnesota is a very left-wing state still. And then in South Carolina, it will be almost certainly go towards Darlene Graham. Yeah, it's a pretty deep red state. So it's, I would say that not to read too much into the two results. If anything, you know, factors outside of these two endorsements will end up deciding the general elections in the midterms. If anything, the bigger result was the Hong being defeated in the Democratic primary in Wisconsin, because she would have been a much easier candidate to defeat than who ultimately won. So the DSA surge is the big one to watch, because the more of those that win, the more likely it is that the Republicans will perform better due to their perception the rest of the country. All in all, I think that much bigger factors will be the more decisive thing to watch.
1: Finish up, if you would, President Trump weigh in on Minnesota and South Carolina results.
19: So he weighed in on the South Carolina. He actually touted it as a victory because, you know, Darlene did come in first place. From what I've seen, at least as of recording, he has not spoken on the Minnesota announcement, and I imagine he probably won't because, you know, again, he has a 97% success rating. He doesn't want to bring attention to any of his misses.
1: Thanks, Brady. Brady Knox, foreign affairs reporter at the Washington Examiner. 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Hey, did you hear that? Listen very carefully. That's my phone. No spam calls, no spam texts. I love the silence. Your phone is probably not so quiet, and here's why. Data brokers are selling your personal information, your phone number, home address, email, family members, kids' names, political affiliations, you name it, even where you bank. 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
17: And now, the three big things you need to know. Number one.
2: President Trump posted on Truth Social that the U.S. has, quote, total control over the Strait of Hormuz and might keep it. Iranian officials have disputed the claim. Regarding peace talks, Iranian representatives claim that there has been no progress in discussions to revive an interim deal agreed upon in June.
17: Number two.
2: Just over 450,000 customers in the Midwest are still without power after deadly storms clobbered the area. Ohio Governor Mike DeWine, who recently visited displaced residents in impacted areas in the state.
7: These communities have been hit exceedingly hard. in a historic way. They've been hit before with water challenges, but this certainly is the worst.
2: Indiana authorities added that the state's death toll from the storms could climb. The National Weather Service has confirmed a derecho and 5 tornadoes hit the Chicago area earlier this week.
17: Number 3.
2: A shooting at a Georgia high school has left one student wounded, and a teenage suspect who fled was later taken into custody. Houston County Sheriff Matt Moulton said an argument between students inside a school bathroom escalated.
20: What we know so far is there was a group of students inside the bathroom and a verbal altercation took place between two of the students. That verbal altercation quickly escalated into a physical altercation.
2: The injured student was taken to a hospital yesterday for non-life-threatening injuries. New York Governor Kathy Hochul and State Attorney General Letitia James are criticizing a federal plan to equip ICE agents with new shock-emitting gloves. Hochul slamming the president for the decision.
21: Just when you think it can't get any worse, the Trump administration has found a brand new way to hurt children, innocent children.
2: The duo also announced state funding for legal services for unaccompanied immigrant children. And the advisories regarding produce keep coming. Whole Foods says it is recalling select products from its produce and prepared food departments that contain jalapenos due to a potential salmonella contamination. The affected foods were sourced from Coast citrus distributors. The FDA and CDC said they were investigating the flare-up that has sickened more than 300 people across 27 states. One lucky player is having the time of their life. A single ticket in Illinois has won a Powerball jackpot worth just over $1 billion.
1: Jeez. What's that, $600 million you walk away with, you know, after taxes and all?
2: So jealous.
1: Man, 23 minutes now after the hour.
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0: Headed to work? 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
1: Thanks for being with us. As consumers look for ways to strengthen their financial footing, a new trend is gaining steam on social media. And for once, it doesn't involve buying anything. It's called money maxing. Here's Jessica Dickler, personal finance reporter at CNBC. Jess, what are we seeing?
3: Well, every time a financial, you know, trend hits social media, it of course catches my eye. So when I saw this term money maxing, I was immediately interested. It's basically the idea that you can make the most of your budget and like make some aggressive moves to be a better spender, saver, you know, all-around budgeter. The idea is that the trend started with the term maxing, where you can do sleep maxing or protein maxing. There's a million different ways to sort of improve your all-around wellness. And money maxing is the latest iteration of this, which is just, you know, paying down debt, bulking up your savings, using your reward points, like all the little, you know, financial tips that we often hear, but, you know, kind of going at it more aggressively.
1: And tell everybody about it on social media, right?
3: Yes, hashtag money maxing. It's fun when I see trends like this that are about, you know, promoting financial wellness and long-term security. So I think that's a great thing.
1: You referenced aggressive moves you might make. Anyone that stands out as you were pulling this together?
3: Well, I mean, a lot of it comes down to tips we've heard a million times before, which aren't necessarily, you know, new in this money maxing trend, like, you know, working on your budget, setting some, you know, specific financial goals, whether that's paying down your credit card bill or building up, you know, savings, moving that money into a high yield account to earn interest. But there were some new things that I think are worth noting. I mean, for one, that you can use AI to really help here. I mean, there are there are some cautionary notes about, you know, putting your financial information to AI and relying on that to get, you know, build you a personalized budget. Mm-hmm. However, there are some financial planning tools that could definitely help. You can identify areas in your budget where you are overspending or services you may not need. You can uncover potential savings opportunities. And so that's a way that, you know, ChatGPT or Gemini could definitely help you here.
1: Wow. We're speaking with Jessica Dickler, personal finance reporter at CNBC. The story is called Money Maxing Isn't a Trend, It's a Cultural Shift. Seems like a frugality might be cool again. How do you get started here?
3: Well, one of the great things about social media is that there is this immediate community. So the best way to get started is to kind of identify like-minded people to kind of motivate you to get going at the outset. Then, you know, start with, you know, taking a hard look at your own finances, how much money you're bringing in, what you're spending it on, whether you are, you know, making successful moves towards long-term goals and ways you can improve.
1: Thanks, Jess. Jessica Dickler, personal finance reporter at CNBC. 30 minutes now after the hour on This Morning, America's First News.

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1: This is a Bloomberg Money Minute. It's peak driving season in the U.S., and gasoline has never been this expensive this late in the year. AAA says drivers are paying an average of $4 a gallon, which is the highest ever for the second week of August. And there's little relief on the horizon as the U.S.-Iran war stretches on. Speaking of that, Wall Street is looking for signs of progress on reopening the Strait of Hormuz, but that's not stopping stocks, with the S&P 500 close to a record high. S&P futures are rising 10 points, Dow futures gaining 105. Yesterday, the Nasdaq led the way on AI infrastructure company CoreWeave's stronger than expected sales. The tech-heavy benchmark gained 0.5%. And shares of Wendy's soared yesterday close to 15%. Billionaire Nelson Peltz's investment firm is said to be putting together a bid to take the struggling burger chain private, according to the Financial Times. Peltz's Trion Fund Management is Wendy's largest shareholder with a 16% stake. Courtney Donahoe, Bloomberg Radio.
2: ABC News, I'm Sherry Preston. Flash flood emergency in the Midwest after rain swamped parts of Indiana, leading to inundated neighborhoods and high water rescues.
3: Water reaching the roofs of some homes, cars completely submerged, many highways impassable. In Cambridge City, east of Indianapolis, one man clinging to a utility pole as he waited for rescue teams to reach him. Crews going door to door in Muncie, pulling people to safety. For many residents, they say the flooding happened with little warning.
2: ABC Sophie Flay. Arizona Senator Ruben Gallego is calling on the Navy to allow a bipartisan congressional delegation to visit the USS Abraham Lincoln in the Red Sea and to conduct an oversight investigation into reports that multiple sailors have tried to jump overboard due to long deployments and disrupted supply lines that have caused a lack of food and clean water. White House Press Secretary Caroline Leavitt's leaving the job. She just gave birth to her second child. This is ABC News.
4: 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Maine State Police are investigating after there was a bomb scare from a suspicious package at Maine Revenue Service Wednesday afternoon. Capitol Police were sent to Revenue Services in Augusta after the person who handled the package moved it outside and contacted police. The building was evacuated while the Maine State Police bomb squad was called in and ultimately determined that package did not contain explosives or biological hazards. A Westbrook teen who was on probation faces new charges after police say he fled from a traffic stop and crashed into a parked vehicle. Police say a 16-year-old boy was speeding on Brackett Street on Monday afternoon and failed to stop at a stop sign. He's accused of fleeing from an attempted traffic stop and crashing into a parked vehicle. Driver who was not injured faces several charges and was taken to Long Creek Youth Detention Center in South Portland. Police in Lewiston, they're launching a new campaign to crack down on a recent wave of youth violence. The department has deployed its mobile command unit, which Officer Derek St. Laurent says will help make them more visible in the public.
5: Some community members want to talk to us and they don't want to be out in the open. They can come on in here and we can talk to them. And that's what this whole thing is getting to know our neighbors and trying to find out some information about the recent shootings and violence that we've been having in the city.
4: CBS 13 News reports the Lewiston City Council approved an additional $200,000 to fund overtime for police officers last week. Accurate with the forecast, Joe Lundberg.
6: A shower or thunderstorm in places early this morning. Otherwise, intervals of clouds and sun and rather humid today. A thunderstorm in the area this afternoon. Dinner high 76. Tonight will turn out mainly clear, though 59. Tomorrow mostly sunny, breezy, and pleasant with low humidity, high 81.
4: And a bit of a cool start to this morning, 63 in Portland at 534. Next high tide of Portland Harbor, 1215 this afternoon. I'm Jason Taylor. 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
1: Thanks for spending time with us. Welcome into Thursday, August 13th. Gordon Deal with Nicole Murray. Some of our top stories and headlines. Trump says the U.S. has total control of the Strait of Hormuz. Two soldiers killed after their helicopter crashed in a field outside Fort Hood in central Texas. Power outages persist in Indiana after deadly storms. Inflation ticked down a shade last month. White House Press Secretary Caroline Leavitt resigning to spend more time with her family. She has two little kids, including a baby. The Los Angeles Lakers are being sold to Josh Kushner and Bob Iger for a reported $12.5 billion. And why an Amazon driver has gone viral in Kentucky. It's good reason. That story in about 20 minutes. On the job scene, just because you're on leave due to something like rotator cuff surgery or the birth of a child, it doesn't mean you have some unique job security. An explainer from career expert Julie Bauke, known as Julie on the Job. Julie, what do we have?
2: So we actually talked about this article a few weeks ago, that there was a group of people suing Meta because they used AI, and these people were claiming you didn't account for whether people were on disability or not, or leave of any sort, when you put together this list of people to impact. And Meta said, yes, we did. You know, so it's like an ongoing thing. So then this article's about, all right, so what does it mean when you're on leave? Are you really protected? So it's, again, it's like splitting hairs. So going on leave is not a protection, but you cannot be fired or laid off just because you're on leave. So let's say I'm on a performance plan, or I had a knee replacement or whatever, and I'm on medically protected Federal Medical Leave Act certified. And during that time I'm off, my company decides to have a layoff. If they look at me and say, look, if I had been in the office, I would have been part of this layoff. So I clearly would have been. The fact that I'm on leave doesn't isolate me, protect me, put me in a bubble just because I'm on leave if I would have been laid off anyway. And
1: yep,
2: so you have to show some sort of process. But you couldn't. The other side of that is, let's say I'm going to have a layoff and I'm going to lay off 100 people. And I see that we have 52 people that are on some sort of medical leave. If I said, well, let's start there. Let's just lay all those people off and then find 48 more. Mm-hmm. That's a problem.
1: Yeah.
2: So, yeah. So, and you know, it's, I know that there have been, because since I was in HR, I remember there would be people who were on some sort of performance issue, had a performance issue. They were on a plan and they went on leave thinking they could duck being on the plan, or that the plan did not apply to them. And that is not true either. Now, you have to be more careful here as an employer. But if someone says, wow, you're telling me my performance is bad and I have 90 days to turn it around, that stresses me out, I'm going out on leave. That's what some people do. I've seen it.
1: Wow.
2: They say, well, this is how I'm going to avoid it. But that's it. That doesn't work. It doesn't really protect you, but there has to be a system that the company used that made sense. So if my whole marketing department's laid off because we're going to outsource our marketing function, but there's one person on leave, they will get laid off also.
1: We're speaking with Julie Bauke, career strategist we know as Julie on the Job, and we're talking about kind of the job protection misconception. I was thinking about this, though, and this is probably a reason why some people don't take all their vacation, right? They're worried about being out of sight, out of mind.
2: Yes. You can be. I know people who've been laid off while on vacation or on personal time. It happens, because if that layoff, I was a part of layoff on 9/12/01. So,
1: wow.
2: Yeah. So I was in the room with these managers talking about the layoff when the news came out about 9/11, and the company had to decide whether to go ahead with this layoff. And so if the company, and they did, and this company, so if an organization is already planning to have a layoff and it looks like you would be on it in any other circumstance, there's no protection. Or sometimes what they'll do is wait until you come back, and then lay you off, contact you during leave. And I know it really feels heartless, especially if someone, let's say you're undergoing cancer treatment, you're out on leave. Yeah, it's a double whammy. Certainly lose your job, and there will be companies who maybe take a different approach and don't do that and wait, maybe reassign you to another department so that the optics aren't so bad.
1: Yeah.
2: But the truth is they have a right to do that as long as it's not based on the fact you're getting cancer treatment, and they have to be able to prove that if they're sued.
1: Thanks, Julie. Julie Bauke, career strategist we know as Julie on the Job. Hey, if you've missed anything from today's program, there's an easy way to catch up. All you have to do is tell Alexa, Siri, or Google to play This Morning with Gordon Deal. 20 minutes now in front of the hour. Coming up next, McDonald's redefines what under $3 means.
3: 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Well, a few months ago, a massive survey was conducted. 123,000 people were asked to rate their wireless carrier in four categories.

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1: Watch out!
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7: When I was in Foxborough over the break for 4th of July, I went by Gillette, and you can see it cover the sign on it. 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
11: Thanks for being with us. Welcome into Friday Eve. It is time now for the mic drop with this morning's Mike Gavin.
12: Good morning. Well, everyone wants to talk about prices these days, and the fast food chains say they're listening, trying to put out more affordable options. Or are they? A Reddit user went viral for posting what they found when they were trying to order some McDonald's through the chain's app recently. When they tapped over to the under $3 section of the menu, they were surprised to find that not one option listed was, in fact, under $3. This included a McChicken sandwich, a 4-piece chicken nuggets, and several soda options. Commenters quickly deduced that this person must be ordering from a very pricey part of the country, maybe California, since those items were listed for much cheaper when they opened the McDonald's app in their area. No less infuriating when you're trying to save a few bucks. Some did the math and realized that the 4-piece nuggets listed at $4.79 comes out to nearly $1.20 per nugget.
11: Oh, so that's what's under $3.
12: Yes.
11: Each nugget is under $3.
12: Yes, uh-huh. They forgot to break it down on a per nugget basis.
11: Yeah.
12: Can you imagine that? Can you imagine trying to, like, knowing that you have a $1.20 nugget in your hand and sort of how long you would take to eat that, how you have to savor every single morsel of it?
11: Yeah. I think I might, in that case, eat that in thirds, that chicken nugget. One dipped in the barbecue sauce, another in honey mustard, and then maybe one plain to just sort of get the full taste.
12: Right. Any particular order or anything you're going to pair that with? You're going to pair that with some wine or something?
11: Yeah, probably. But at least then it's like 40 cents per bite. I don't know if that makes it any better or worse.
12: Yeah, it does make it seem a little better.
11: You get
12: a nice 40-second bite. And, you know, get maybe a couple of sauces. Maybe, and I know they charge for extra sauces, but see how much free sauce you can get from them in the meantime.
11: Yeah, and how about but Coke? $3.09?
12: Yeah, didn't say what size necessarily, but yeah, that was the cheapest one they gave you.
11: Man.
12: Kind of crazy.
11: Let's review the math here, McDonald.
12: And we know yesterday was a big day for sky watchers with a solar eclipse enveloping part of the country. Meanwhile, NASA needed to reassure the public that humans wouldn't fly into space. A viral conspiracy theory claimed that Earth would suddenly lose gravity for 7 seconds yesterday due to intersecting gravitational waves from colliding black holes. Now, all this, Gordon, was supposed to go down at 10:33 a.m. Eastern time yesterday. Post warned that people could be thrown into the air, resulting in 40 million deaths, widespread infrastructure damage, and economic collapse lasting more than a decade. The conspiracy began circulating in late 2025 before exploding across Instagram, TikTok, and X. NASA was forced to address the claim, explaining that Earth's gravitational force is determined by its mass. So for gravity to disappear, the combined mass of the planet's core, mantle, crust, oceans, water, and atmosphere would also need to disappear.
11: My goodness.
12: I mean, that would have been a heck of a day yesterday if all this had gone down.
11: Could you imagine losing gravity for 7 seconds, like how high your vertical leap would be?
12: Yeah, like I could finally dunk a basketball?
11: That's what I'm saying. I'd call, you know, a handful of buddies, start playing a little, I don't know, 3-on-3.
12: I mean, if you knew exactly
11: every time down.
12: You knew exactly what time was going to happen. 10:33. Yeah, you could have gathered everybody together, put your jerseys on, and had a fun time for 7 seconds.
11: Wow, or punted the football and just climb into like the lower levels of the atmosphere, upper reaches of space
12: for a minute or second or two there.
11: It's quite the conspiracy. Thank you, Mike. 13 minutes now in front of the hour.
13: That'll be $84.52.
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23: I'm AccuWeather meteorologist Joe Lundberg. There's a reason visitors from all over the world stream into southern Maine every summer. With daytime highs averaging in the upper 70s and lows in the 50s, many consider our weather summertime perfection. But we also get our share of severe thunderstorms, strong winds, and dangerous lightning. Don't let summer storms sneak up on your plans. Tune in for frequent AccuWeather updates on Southern Maine's official weather station, News Radio 98.5 FM and AM 560 WGAN.
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11: Thanks for spending time with us. Most flyers know to empty their water bottles because liquids over 3.4 ounces are prohibited on carry-on luggage, and that weapon-like or hazardous items are likely going to get flagged. But did you know that having prohibited items in your luggage can result in a massive fine? When an item is flagged, even if technically permitted, your suitcase may have to go through additional screening. And if a prohibited item is found, you could face fines of up to $17,000 per violation. Some items that are banned by TSA that may be surprising: cordless curling irons, banned in checked baggage; bowling balls, banned in carry-ons; cast iron cookware, banned in carry-ons; corkscrews with a blade, also banned in carry-ons. Also, electronic cigarettes and vaping devices, banned in checked luggage. Samsung Galaxy Note 7 phones, banned in carry-ons and checked luggage. 8 minutes now in front of the hour on This Morning. Once again, here's Nicole Murray.
2: And now, the three big things you need to know. Number one.
3: President Trump posted on Truth Social that the U.S. has total control over the Strait of Hormuz, a claim Iran has disputed, and that comes as ships are hesitant to pass through the waterway. Trump added that, quote, "I think we will keep it" in yesterday's post. Meanwhile, Reuters reports that a credible missile threat amid tensions with Iran is what led to President Trump secretly switching airplanes during a trip to Turkey last month.
2: Number two.
3: Two soldiers who were on a military helicopter have been killed when it crashed in Salado, Texas. Bell County Sheriff's Office spokesperson Cliff Coleman.
24: The Salado Fire Department, the East Side Fire Department, the West Side Fire Department, and the Gerald Fire Department have all responded to this.
3: Coleman added that yesterday's crash did not damage any structures and no other injuries were reported.
2: Number three.
3: Officials say an Acton, Massachusetts teen accused of killing his mother and younger brother earlier this week was using ChatGPT to create fantasy stories about murdering his family. District Attorney Marianne Ryan.
25: Arjun had recently been demonstrating some concerning behavior, including using the internet and ChatGPT to make searches for theoretical ideas or fantasy stories regarding the killing of his family.
3: 17-year-old Arjun Aravind is being charged with murder. Crawford County deputies have arrested an Arkansas 14-year-old after the teen posted online about a plan to carry out a school shooting. Chief Deputy Brad Wiley.
26: The suspect claimed online that they had a plan, a gun, and a list.
3: The teen's identity and the school they attend has not been released. President Trump has announced on Truth Social that White House Press Secretary Caroline Leavitt will leave that post by the end of the month to spend more time with her children. Leavitt, who is just 28 years old, is the youngest White House press secretary ever. Today is International Left-Handers Day. Fun fact, roughly 12% of the world population is left-handed. Famous left-handers include Barack Obama and Oprah Winfrey.
11: That's your list of famous left-handers?
3: Well, what's wrong with that list?
11: Jimi Hendrix.
3: Okay. Cool.
11: Babe Ruth.
3: Okay.
11: Lionel Messi.
3: Okay.
11: Come on.
3: Well, what's wrong with the list?
11: It's just, seemed a little short. And, the left-handedness didn't matter for them. It matters, the athletes and musicians.
3: Okay. I apologize. Jeez. For the faulty list. My goodness.
11: 6 minutes now in front of the hour.
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0: This is the Bloomberg Business of Entertainment Report. Where does the future lie for FIFA? The World Cup was a commercial success, with the organization increasing its four-year revenue expectations by $2 billion, thanks to a higher number of teams. More than 15 million people attended stadiums and fan festivals, the biggest World Cup by attendance, and that's despite record-high ticket prices. Sources tell Bloomberg the tournament organizer is looking to sell U.S. media rights for the next two tournaments together. That would keep the controversial hydration breaks. The mandatory three-minute pause in each half of every match allowed for additional commercials that may have brought in an estimated $500 million for Fox. But the stoppages face criticism for interrupting gameplay. FIFA is also reportedly interested in potentially bundling rights for English and Spanish broadcasts together instead of separately. Lisa Mateo, Bloomberg Radio.
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3: Thanks for being with us. An Amazon delivery driver in Kentucky is going viral after Ring doorbell camera footage captured her untangling a homeowner's American flag. It happened in Shepherdsville, Kentucky, where Nadavida Muhammad carefully fixed the flag that had become tangled. She's then seen on camera saluting the flag before going out for the rest of her deliveries. Muhammad told WAVE television she considers herself fortunate to have been born in the U.S. She's delivered packages part-time for Amazon for nearly a year, but WLKY-TV says her respect for the flag began long before she started the job. Her father, brother, and sister served in the military, teaching her that the flag represents more than something hanging from a pole. She says it doesn't really matter what side of the political spectrum you're on. The flag is a symbol of our freedom. That'll do it for this hour. For Nicole Murray and Mike Gavin, I'm Gordon Deal. Thanks for listening to This Morning, America's First News.

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3: From ABC News, I'm Sherry Preston. Concern for U.S. sailors deployed to the Middle East 9 months into their mission. The Navy Times and Stars and Stripes both reporting multiple service members have tried to jump overboard after describing moldy showers, broken toilets, and a lack of hygiene products.
4: In response, the Navy told ABC News counselors and chaplains are on board. It concedes the war has disrupted supply lines, but says the ship now has clean water and healthy meals. Another carrier, the USS Theodore Roosevelt, could soon be sent to relieve the Lincoln. But Democrats want more answers. Arizona Senator Ruben Gallego is now calling on the Navy to allow a bipartisan congressional delegation to visit the USS Lincoln to conduct an oversight investigation.
3: ABC's Karen Waugh. At one point, the sailors spent 250 straight days at sea aboard the Lincoln, a modern record. Two soldiers killed when their Apache attack helicopter went down near Fort Hood, Texas, Wednesday. Flash flood emergency in Indiana, where Cambridge City Town Council President Jim McLean says of the river that runs through the city.
5: I've been in the area for 60 years, and there's never been anything remotely compared to this. It's several

0: feet higher than most people have ever seen it here before.
1: Cambridge City is halfway between Indianapolis and Dayton. Reaction continuing to come in to DHS spending nearly $20 million on electric shock gloves. New York Attorney General Letitia James suggesting their use could be illegal.
2: But it appears to be arbitrary and capricious. It appears to be in violation of a number of laws, including our Constitution.
1: Homeland Security and ICE call the gloves a de-escalation device. U.S. Ambassador to Israel Mike Huckabee is condemning the actions of Jewish settlers in the West Bank who besieged the home of an American-Palestinian family. For days, dozens of men have been throwing stones at the house. You're listening to ABC News.
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5: 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That's Dow.us. A 19-year-old Westbrook man now dead after drowning in tumble-down pond atop Tumble-Down Mountain in western Maine. Wardens say Bogdan Dasov of Westbrook was swimming in the pond with a group after hiking up the mountain Wednesday afternoon. They say Dasov slipped beneath the surface and was recovered by witnesses 3 to 5 minutes later under 12 feet of water. Efforts to revive him were not successful. Dasov died at the scene. His body was flown by Maine Forest Service helicopter to a funeral home in Farmington. Maine State Police, they're investigating after there was a bomb scare from a suspicious package at Maine Revenue Services Wednesday afternoon. Capitol Police were sent to Revenue Services in Augusta after the person who handled the package moved it outside and contacted police. Building was evacuated while the Maine State Police bomb squad was called in and ultimately determined the package did not contain explosives or biological hazards. No one was injured. The incident remains under investigation there. A woman visiting Maine now dead, while another person had serious injuries when their trike motorcycle crashed with a commercial truck in Westbrook. Police say that crash happened at Saco Street and Eisenhower Drive. The trike motorcycle's driver is a 59-year-old woman from Windham who is in serious condition now. The passenger, that was a 41-year-old woman visiting from French Polynesia who died in a hospital from her injuries, and investigations ongoing there. By the way, French Polynesia is about 2,500 miles south of Hawaii in the Pacific. Two people in ICE custody. They are now in ICE custody after being detained outside the Cumberland County Courthouse in Portland. The Maine Immigrants' Rights Coalition says the agents arrested a husband and wife who had just left the courthouse. ICE says both people entered the country illegally about 10 years ago and overstayed their periods of stay. The Press Herald reports one of the people arrested by ICE was indicted for theft earlier this year. Portland's planning board is recommending the city council repeal the city's entertainment buffer zone.
6: The buffer requires 100 feet of separation between businesses with entertainment licenses. According to the Portland Press Herald, the rule was established in the 90s and was intended to prevent noise and fights that broke out after bars closed. City officials and some business owners say the rule is outdated, and removing it would give downtown businesses more flexibility. I'm Frankie Azzarotta, News Radio WGAN.
5: Dispatchers in Scarborough and Old Orchard Beach want their shared emergency communication system upgraded. Emergency communications manager Joe Thornton says the existing system is old and sometimes disrupts communication with first responders.
7: The old technology is well beyond end of life. When we have failures in the system, sourcing parts or replacement parts has become nearly impossible.
5: CBS 13 News reports the towns will hold public hearings on a $12 million bond upgrade upgrade the system and radio towers, which go before voters in November. Holy Donut Store in Brunswick now closing businesses. Owners, they say it's closing down after this month, after 2 years on Pleasant Street. No reason given for that closure. Holy Donut has two other locations here in Portland and in Scarborough. WGAN News Time is 6:06. We're checking the markets now. From Wednesday, Dow was down by 21, S&P higher by 20, NASDAQ up by 143. Stock futures this morning, we got the Dow currently up by 123. S&P also in the green, it's up by 13, and the NASDAQ is up by 21. Checking sports.
8: Last night, the Boston Red Sox lost again to the Toronto Blue Jays 6-4. It was 1-1 going to the bottom of the eighth when the Jays exploded with five runs. Sox got three of those runs back in the top of the ninth, but it wasn't enough. Don't look now, but the Sox have lost five straight and hope to salvage a game from the Jays in their series finale this afternoon in Toronto. The Portland Sea Dogs were run over again last night by the Binghamton Rumble Ponies 13-5. Game three of their six games set tonight at Hadlock. Also tonight, the New England Patriots play the Indianapolis Colts in their preseason opener. And the Hearts of Pine will play forward Madison FC at home on Sunday. Andy Mountain News Radio WGAN.
5: Thank you for the forecast, Joe Lundberg.
9: A shower or thunderstorm in places early this morning. Otherwise, intervals of clouds and sun and rather humid today. A thunderstorm in the area this afternoon or high 76. Tonight will turn out mainly clear, though 59. Tomorrow, mostly sunny, breezy and pleasant with low humidity, high 81.
5: 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Next high tide of Portland Harbor is coming up at 12:15 this afternoon. 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
7: All right, 6:08 WGAN Morning News. Welcome back to the program, and thanks for listening. I would love to have you join us here today, because it's Thursday.
22: Friday Eve.
7: Friday, yes. Very good way of putting it. Very good way of putting it, because I like Friday. And since we're on the cusp of that Friday, that's a good thing.
5: Well, that's like cheese. Who doesn't like cheese? Who doesn't like Friday?
7: Yeah, I don't know. I've never really met somebody that doesn't like a Friday, so... Although I've maintained for quite some time that I like Friday better than I like the weekend, because I like what I do for a living, so I actually do I do like, you know, going to work, so that's a good thing.
5: Yeah.
7: And then but I also know that ahead of me is 2 days of
22: chaos with the kids going to games.
7: Sure, yeah.
22: Yeah.
7: Well, actually, I'm looking very much forward to tonight, a little earlier than the weekend, but the return of football.
5: Oh, no, you're going to be watching the Red Sox and
7: watch
5: their streak now.
7: God. Why did you? Why? Why? Did I not tell you yesterday? I don't want to talk about them anymore. I don't want to talk about them anymore. It's over. It's all good. Me and John should have a fun conversation this weekend.
5: Yeah, no? Yeah, that'd be great.
7: It's
5: yeah.
7: Peyton Tolley against Max Scherzer, and I feel really bad about that because I love Max Scherzer. I think he is one of the great pitchers of this generation. I really enjoyed him when he was on the Washington Nationals, and I have to cheer for him to fail today. Peyton Tolley needs to be the stopper. We shall see. Not looking good. I went into that game last night, by the way. I watched it because I can't help myself now. And it was 1-1 going into that last inning. And yeah. I knew. I felt it. I felt the doom of the universe descending upon us. And wouldn't you know it, couldn't hit the strike zone. First two guys get on with hits. The Contreras dropping an easy, like, pop fly, like, right next to first base. Which I could not believe. That was like Little League level stuff. I mean, I couldn't believe it. But then I could, because I knew we were cursed. It's like you made a deal with the devil at some point to get that win streak going, and now it's time to pay your soul. And five straight losses, I would not be shocked.
22: Well, this is what I'll do when Jason wants to do the Red Sox.
23: Request denied.
22: And if he does it again?
23: Request denied again.
7: Let us just hope that the Patriots give us something a little bit more to celebrate.
5: Well, I'm just looking here at sticking to the Red Sox here, because it still is baseball season, and it would be the first preseason. And they only play those games for money, those preseason football games. Come on, we all know that.
7: Well, if that was the case, then they would not have eliminated one of them.
5: Well, they added a regular season game.
7: Yeah, but they could have done that without losing the preseason game. Could have had another game to play. I don't know.
14: I mean, they do have to. I mean, football is a sport where you do have to get a

0: little going. So I'll give him a little bit of grace.
1: Yeah.
0: Anyway. Although I will, to agree with you,
1: yes,
0: I will say that if you've ever bought a ticket to a football game in general, you know that you've now bankrupted yourself for the rest
1: of
0: your life to do it. It's even like that in the preseason. I remember when we moved to the Washington area, and again, this is back in like 2006, 7 or something like that. It was the first time I had ever lived in a place that had a major sports franchise. So, like nearby in the place I lived, right? Obviously Boston is near us, but I grew up in Bangor. That's 4 hours away from Bangor. So we didn't get to go to Red Sox games very often. So I was like, you know what? I'm going to go to I've never been to an NFL football game. I literally at that point in my life had not been to an actual live game in person. So I'm like, let's go to M&T Bank Stadium and check out the Ravens. I'm poor. I don't have any money. I'll go to a preseason game. That'll be great. It'll be cheaper, right? Nobody cares.
1: No.
0: You have the starting quarterback in for 3.5 minutes.
1: Yeah.
0: Why not? So I bought nosebleeds in M&T Bank Stadium for a Ravens-Giants game in like 2006 or 7 or whenever it was that I did it. And I mean, nosebleeds. Have you ever been up into those seats in a football stadium?
1: Mm-hmm.
0: You are on a different planet. You're on Mars. You can barely see anything.
1: And what is the slope of the stand?
0: Oh, my God.
1: Yeah.
0: Oh, my God. Now, I was not prepared for that. I have a terrifying fear of heights.
1: Yeah,
0: I can't get on the third rung of a ladder without getting a little bit, you know, queasy.
1: Uh-huh.
0: So being in that particular seat once we got up there and walking up the stairs and seeing the slope of it. Oh, my God. Oh,
1: and all those stadiums continue to be that way,
0: they
1: even
0: do?
1: The new ones. I mean, it just seems so dangerous.
0: It does. Yeah. And, people don't die every year, so who knows.
1: Anyway,
0: the price of that ticket was something like $150. I was like, what?
1: Per ticket?
0: Yes. I was like, come on, what's going on here?
1: Yeah.
0: This is a preseason game against the Giants. I don't know, whatever. But it was fun.
1: But we were talking about, you know, the Red Sox, and it is regular season still. They've lost 5 in a row. Meanwhile, the Rays have won 9 in a row, so they're now 10 back. They got close, though. Gosh, look at that. They were getting close, and they weren't losing ground to the Jays when they started that streak, and so here we are. And they were, a half game behind the Yankees at one point for second place?
0: Yeah.
1: And now they are 4 back.
0: Yeah.
1: But here's the positive. They're still 5-5 over their last 10 games.
0: Yeah.
1: Or 5 in a row.
0: Yeah, so I'm sad. I am a little bit sad about that. Speaking of new stadiums, by the way, have you seen the new Bills stadium? You seen the controversy swirling around it?
1: The Buffalo Bills have a new stadium?
0: They are debuting it this year. I believe it's this year.
1: What was wrong with the existing stadium?
0: I believe it was 1973, maybe. It's a little bit of an older stadium.
1: Okay.
0: They've been wanting to replace it for a while, and this was part of the deal to keep them in Buffalo. So they're like, here, have a new stadium.
1: Oh, so taxpayer money?
0: I'm sure. It must have.
1: To keep them in Buffalo, one of the smallest, if not the smallest market.
0: It makes no sense.
1: In the NFL,
0: Yeah, it makes no sense.
1: Outside of Green Bay, of course.
0: Yeah, it's the stupidest thing ever. But hey, listen, Bills Mafia, whatever. So they made this new stadium, and they started to debut some pictures. People got a chance to, like, walk around in it and, like, hey, look, here's my seat and all this other stuff. And not to watch any games yet, just to see the stadium. And people are noticing that the sight lines all over the new, brand new stadium, brand new, are constantly obstructed. There's like the staircases, you know, to bring you to the next level and stuff like that. If you're sitting in, say, this seat over here, the staircase and the big glass that's on it and everything else just blocks your view of everything. You can't see anything. I think it's estimated that something like 1,000 or 1,500 seats in that stadium, you're basically not able to see much of anything at all.
1: Yeah,
0: and it's a brand new stadium.
1: Do we know how much it holds and how much it cost?
0: I could look that up, but my suspicion would be that it holds something in the neighborhood of 70. Yeah.
1: Okay. Most of them do now about that, yeah.
0: Yep. So, I don't know.
2: Well, the first game is, New England. On
0: today, right?
2: September 9th. I want to play some sound for you.
1: You're talking about the
2: regular season. Yeah. So,
0: yes,
2: the Chiefs had a press conference, and this is on my prep stuff here. Travis, Kelsey, what's the first question you think that the reporters asked him?
0: That's Taylor.
3: It was a fun offseason, man. Wedding was the best night of my life. I appreciate everybody who came out and celebrated and, you know, had fun with us. So it was a crazy night. It was full of a lot of celebration, but it's football, baby.
2: First question you ask him is that?
0: Who? He guy's living his best life.
2: Oh, yeah, without a doubt.
0: He's hooking up with Taylor Swift. I mean, come on.
2: T-Swift.
0: He's doing all right for himself. All right, so 616 WGAN Morning News. Danny informed me of something very sad today, by the way. So I was very proud of myself, and I sent him a link to a thing I had created. And
2: Hold on, he
0: just spoiled it for me.
2: I'm loading it. It says, thank you for your submission. Your request will be reviewed in 24 hours.
0: Sure it will. Sure it will. Yeah.
2: So what we're talking about is a link that Matt sent me. He'll set it up, and I put it into the website, not allowing it. And this link isn't.
0: This stupid firewall. Of course, first chastise the company for being so ultra-restrictive that I can't even log into my computer without two-factor authentication, and I have to have a thing to be able to prove that I am who I am to log into this. Okay, so I think you guys are being a little bit on the ridiculous side in terms of tech security here. But if I am going to chastise them, let me further chastise and perhaps focus most of my chastisement on the people that have caused them to be so paranoid about technology and security by being so stupid. When you're in a company like we are, right, that has a significant number of human beings, and enough of them click on the email link that says, download this thing right here, and don't even think about it, and then do it, and then they have a virus on their computer, or give their passwords to people, or do any manner of very stupid things that anybody who's been using a computer and or the internet for the last 20 years or so should know not to do, it's really their fault. It's really the user end's fault, because if we could actually trust these humans to not be stupid, I wouldn't have to do this. I wouldn't have to be standing here behind a firewall. So to explain, I created a thing, and I used the robots for it. So, Danny, what I showed you, I registered a new domain.
2: Yeah, which I can get it on my phone. It's fine. Oh, yeah, it opens up on my phone. It just won't open up in the browser. Yep.
0: But here was the theory. I do a lot of show prep every morning, and I have a system for doing that show prep. I review certain websites. I look for certain things. I pick out things that are interesting to me for a variety of reasons and so on and so forth. Those are all things that you can actually set as parameters with AI chatbot, or in this case, an agent. I was using Claude Cowork.
2: Ooh, Claude.
0: Combination with Claude Code, actually. To basically do what I do on a daily basis and do the news scrape so that you can pull the stories that would be relevant, interesting, and worth talking about, and then assemble them into a news brief, you know, like a series of links with headlines so that I could easily go through the news in the morning and say, yes, indeed, I am interested in that story. I am interested in this story. And then read the story and then be able to talk to all of you about it. It's a version of what I was already doing, but boy, would that be a big big regain of time if I could have the robots do it. And so I did. I spent quite a bit of time creating the agent, which ultimately does all this. I bought a website domain to have all of the morning briefs dumped on every day at 5:45 a.m., every single day. So that I could go through the sheet and read it, as we sort of, you know, begin the show and everything and go through everything. And worked like a charm, by the way. Worked like a charm.
2: Yeah, I'm looking at it on my phone right now.
0: Finished it up yesterday. Yeah. It was perfect. It was fine. Everything was good. I sent it to Danny. I'm like, check out what I made. I'm like a little kid who drew a picture. I'm like, Danny, look at what I did. Look at what I did.
2: That's totally, no.
0: I walk in, he's clean. Like, oh, I like it. Looks good. Can't look at it on our computers here, though. I'm like, that was the whole point. It was for me to look it on the computers here. Seriously, please, let me. Come on. So, I can't look at it. It's okay. I'll do my normal show prep. I already have. So, it's ready to rock no matter what. But boy, what a thing to make my life easier that now the paranoid technology people won't let me do. So, you can click review. It's not going to work. It's not going to work. Newly registered domain. That's their problem with it. All right. So 620 WGAN Morning News. Welcome back to the program. Thanks for being here. Blah, blah, blah, et cetera. Why don't we go to Jason Taylor? Jason, what do you got for us on this?
1: My life is blah, blah, blah, et cetera. Thanks for articulating my life.
0: You know, I can make an agent for you too, Jason, to save you some time in the morning, but it would probably be blocked by our by our friends here.
1: All right. Democratic U.S. Senate candidate Troy Jackson's longtime partner reportedly told the police he pushed her around after Jackson had punched a man at a Fort Kent home. That happened back in 1988. We'll have more on that coming up. What's up with that? Also, amid reports of poor conditions on board the USS Abraham Lincoln, which is stationed to support U.S. military in the Middle East, lawmakers are now calling for trans

0: Transparency from the Navy on that. More from ABC coming up on that. It's 621 right now. 63 in Portland with your AccuWeather forecast.
1: A shower or thunderstorm in places early this morning. Otherwise, intervals of clouds and sun and rather humid today. A thunderstorm in the area this afternoon or high 76. Tonight will turn out mainly clear, though 59. Tomorrow, mostly sunny, breezy, and pleasant with low humidity, high 81. I'm AccuWeather meteorologist Joe Lundberg on Southern Maine's official weather station. 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
9: All right, it is 6:23 WGAN Morning News. Welcome back to the program. Thanks for listening. I love that you're here today. God, as you would expect, plenty of stuff to talk about. And you heard Jason Taylor start off where I intended to start off here. Troy Jackson punching people. Why not? Democratic U.S. Senate candidate Troy Jackson's longtime partner told an officer that he pushed her around after Jackson broke down a door and punched a man at a Fort Kent home in 1988, according to a police report obtained exclusively by the Bangor Daily News. Jackson, who was at the time 19 years old, does not dispute the assault of the man, a misdemeanor charge resolved by a fine. But Lena Pelletier, who has been in a relationship with Jackson for roughly 40 years, says that she has no memory of making a statement attributed to her by police and denied that he pushed her. In a statement, Jackson denied that he had ever been violent with her. Nearly 40 years ago, quote, when I was 19 years old, I got into a fight with another man. I took responsibility for it then, and I take responsibility for it now, Jackson said in a statement. But let me be clear, I have never been violent with my partner, Lena, or any other woman. This happened nearly four decades ago, and I assure Mainers that this incident in no way reflects the man that I am today or the life that I've led in the years since. Now, I don't mean to be kind of a dick, but can we parse the statement a bit here for a minute? He says simultaneously in this paragraph, he says that it didn't happen, right? I got in a fight with another man. I acknowledge that happened, right? But I did not do that. I've never been violent with my partner, Lena, or any other woman. Then he says this happened four decades ago, and it in no way reflects the life I have led since or who I am today or anything like that. It seems to me to be a bit of a contradiction. Now, I suppose you could make the argument that he was somehow floating from referencing Lena to floating back to the guy he punched in that statement, and he was being inarticulate. You could say that, I guess. I think it's a little bit of the truth accidentally coming out while you're carelessly talking. But here's the other question I have.

0: beyond just what did he really mean by that? And, you know, seriously, man, here's the other question I have. Our main Democrats and our main voters who are not Democrats, people who are going to be considering their vote for Collins or Jackson this year, does the I'm not the same man I was back then argument at any point get old? I mean, has Susan Collins ever had to say that about anything?
1: Well, I was absolutely, totally, and completely out of control. And I beat the living hell out of that person. And I was an alcoholic. And I abused people. And I'm sorry, but it's not who I am today.
0: Because now you have two successive candidates on the Democratic side for this very same office who are making the same argument about themselves. Like, hey, man, I used to be kind of a D. And now I'm a good person. I've led a good life since then. And I'm not the same man I used to be, right? Is that get old? And at some point, do you maybe also, this is just a little suggestion, maybe just take it for with a grain of salt here, but perhaps you start applying a bit more scrutiny to the candidates that are standing up and saying, I would like to represent you in this party. Please vote for me. Maybe, just maybe, particularly when that person has been followed for the entirety of their career with accusations of volcanic anger, throwing water bottles at colleagues, being vindictive and mean and so on and so forth. Maybe, just maybe, take that kind of thing seriously and think twice about maybe handing over the keys to that guy. It might save you some trouble later. Just a thought or two. 879-9426. Take a break. We'll come back with more next on WGN.
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0: I'm Sherry Preston. Dangerous rain and flooding swamping several states. Dryle Newland is the fire chief in Crooksville, Indiana, outside Columbus.
1: Luckily, in the village of Crooksville, I don't believe we've had any injuries or fatalities out of this. There's a lot of property damage.
0: Parts of Indiana got a foot of rain, and more is in the forecast. New York's Attorney General Letitia James says she is investigating whether plans to outfit ICE agents with gloves that can deliver electric shocks would be legal in the state.
2: But it appears to be arbitrary and capricious. It appears to be in violation of a number of laws, including our Constitution.
0: Some congressional Democrats are now demanding that a congressional delegation be allowed on the USS Abraham Lincoln amid reports of dismal conditions on the aircraft carrier. Several reports say multiple service members have tried to jump overboard after describing issues like moldy showers and food shortages. Two soldiers killed after their chopper crashed near Fort Hood, Texas. This is ABC News.
3: 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Well, Democratic U.S. Senate candidate Troy Jackson's longtime partner reportedly told police he pushed her around after Jackson had punched a man at a Fort Kent home back in 1988. The Bangor Daily News reports Jackson, who was 19 at the time, did not dispute that he assaulted that man and paid a misdemeanor fine over the incident, but Lana Pelletier, who's been with Jackson for 40 years, says she has no memory of making that statement to police and now denies he pushed her. Jackson has denied he's ever been violent with Pelletier. A Westbrook teen who was on probation now faces new charges after police say he fled from a traffic stop and crashed into a parked vehicle. Police say 16-year-old boy was speeding on Brackett Street and failed to stop at a stop sign. He's accused of fleeing from an attempted traffic stop and crashing into a parked vehicle. Driver who was not injured, he faces several charges and was taken to Long Creek Youth Detention Center in South Portland. A Standish man is now accused of setting two fires to his own home last month. The State Fire Marshal's office says 42-year-old Timothy Nichols of Standish is charged with two counts of arson for fires at a home on River Meadows Drive. Nichols was arrested Wednesday, taken to the Cumberland County Jail after undergoing an evaluation at the hospital. Two fires destroyed a garage attached to that home, but there were no injuries in those two fire incidents. Police are investigating a bomb threat at the Kennebunk Town Hall complex. Police say the assessor's office and Kennebunk Fire Rescue, which is located in the complex, received the threat Wednesday morning. The town hall was evacuated and a search involving canines did not turn up any explosives. FBI is involved in investigating that threat, which potentially came from out of state. Police in Lewiston, they're launching a new campaign to crack down on a recent wave of youth violence. The department has deployed its mobile command unit, which Officer Derek St. Laurent says will help make them more visible to the public.
4: Some community members want to talk to us and they don't want to be out in the open. They can come on in here and we can talk to them. And that's what this whole thing is getting to know our neighbors and trying to find out some information about the recent shootings and violence that we've been having in the city.
3: CBS 13 News reports the Lewiston City Council approved an additional $200,000 to fund overtime for police officers last week for that project. WGAN News Time at 6:34. Markets from yesterday, Dow was down Wednesday by 21. S&P higher by 20. NASDAQ was up by 143. Stock futures here now this morning. Currently, the Dow is positive territory, up 113. S&P in the green by 13. NASDAQ is up by 23 right now. Checking sports.
5: Last night, the Boston Red Sox lost again to the Toronto Blue Jays 6-4. It was 1-1 going to the bottom of the eighth when the Jays exploded with five runs. Sox got three of those runs back in the top of the ninth, but it wasn't enough. Don't look now, but the Sox have lost five straight and hope to salvage a game from the Jays in their series finale this afternoon in Toronto. The Portland Sea Dogs were run over again last night by the Binghamton Rumble Ponies 13-5. Game three of their six games set tonight at Hadlock. Also tonight, the New England Patriots play the Indianapolis Colts in their preseason opener, and the Hearts of Pine will play forward Madison FC at home on Sunday. Andy Mountain News Radio WGAN.
3: Checking your AccuWeather forecast with meteorologist Joe Lindberg.
6: A shower or thunderstorm in places early this morning, otherwise intervals of clouds and sun and rather humid today. A thunderstorm in the area this afternoon or high 76. Tonight will turn out mainly clear, though 59. Tomorrow mostly sunny, breezy and pleasant with low humidity, high 81.
3: 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We are at 63 in Portland at 6:36. Next high tide at Portland Harbor coming up at 12:15 this afternoon. 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

0: It is 636 WGAN Morning News, and we are back. Thanks again for listening, and thanks for being a part of the program. Many great ways of contacting the show, as I think you know. So go ahead and give us a call. It is Thursday. Danny, what does Thursday mean?
1: Oh, Thursday means we have to get our caller of the week. So Indeed. It's important that people call in. What's the number? I forget. 879.
0: It's 207.
1: It's 867-5309. I don't remember. 879 WGAN will be getting that caller of the week right after the show. And download the app, too, because you can also text.
0: I'm sorry, what? An app? 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
0: And we keep hearing from listeners about how much they love the app. So it's time.
2: Yeah.
0: Go do it.
1: And you can text right from there, right from the platform. You can stay in there, listen to the podcast, the replays, see the local news, anything
0: you know
1: you
0: what you can't do, though? You can't access my website that I set up specifically for show prep. That's what you can't do there. Jason, you had a thought, sir.
2: Well, yeah, because Danny comes out. We're giving the phone number, 867-5309. I want to know, Jenny... Right.
0: Yes, that's Jenny.
2: I want to know how old you guys were when that song came out.
0: What year did it come out? I mean, I saw it on late night TV things for CDs they were selling.
1: 1981.
0: So. Yeah, okay. It would have been right about the time I was born.
1: Yeah. So, okay.
2: But well, if that song is that you
0: 8675309.
2: Okay, but two people in their mid-40s here know that song. It's pretty ubiquitous.
0: Well, I mean, it was an 80s song.
2: Yeah, for me, I was
0: on repeat.
2: I was a CHR Top 40 DJ at the time playing that song early on for me.
0: Yes.
2: Spry young DJ in my 20s, early 20s. But yeah, but now it shows you how ubiquitous a song is when you can actually sing it yourself, and it came out when you were born.
0: Indeed. Indeed. So what's the area code, though?
2: Yeah, exactly.
0: I mean, how many people who had that number in various area codes were very annoyed by the fact that people were calling them? Because you had to imagine
2: there were many stories about that. Yeah. And now, I mean, everybody, even though we have one area code here in the state, usually you see 207, and then, you know, everybody knows 10 digits right now.
0: Yes.
2: In this day and age.
0: Yeah, of course they do.
2: Yeah.
0: They do. You know, it's funny, too, when you say that, because when I was growing up, back in the day, I never gave out the area code to anyone I ever gave my phone number to, because nobody had to, because it's only 207. So if you grow up here, you just give the seven digits. That's it. What's your phone number? It's 867-5309. That's what it is. I mean, I've heard tale of older people who had fewer digits, right? Back in the way back.
2: Oh, you mean the way back machine?
0: Yeah. I was seven. Because I was one of the first people that got a phone on my block. I was seven. I don't know if that's ever been true, but I know that there definitely were less numbers at some point in our long ago past.
2: Well, if you watch really, really, really old TV, they'll say like Klondike 53096 or whatever, because
0: yes.
2: it's like, and that was a thing back, I want to say that's way back, like in the 50s, maybe, early 60s.
0: Yeah. Yeah. Well, anyway, 879-9426, 207 if you need it, is the phone number if you want to join us, which was the whole point of this. Danny, also pointing out, by the way, caller of the week is decided today. So we need some good callers to come in.
2: Some people would be using that zip code or that area code because we get phone calls. You do, Matt, from California.
0: That is true.
2: Georgia.
0: That is true.
2: But I haven't heard any one of those callers.
0: We've had some international calls occasionally.
1: Over the years.
0: So you got to add the one to that.
2: Yeah.
0: Got a country code, maybe.
2: Have any of those callers been the caller of the week, though?
0: That's a good question. I don't actually think so, no, because you got to get the mug.
1: Right.
0: You're not going to come from, you know, London.
1: Come from London.
0: London to come here and get the mug. Yeah.
2: And
0: I suppose we could send it to you.
2: But. These two people are contentious.
0: Are you talking about California?
2: Yeah.
0: You're talking about David, right?
2: You two are antagonistic.
0: Oh, I disagree. I am not antagonistic. He is antagonistic.
2: Oh, okay. Well,
0: I am baited, and I take the bait. That's the that's the difference. Anyway, your calls are very welcome. And I was talking about the Troy Jackson thing, so I'll get back into it a little bit. You know, one other element about this story kind of bugs me, and it always has, and it bugs me with Plattner, too. It's this notion of the other guy, this notion of the past self. I certainly acknowledge that many people in their lives experience a change. You know, maybe they weren't maybe the best of people and they've come to an epiphany. Maybe they found Jesus. I don't know. But something changed in their life and they become a better person. It's not like that doesn't happen, okay? But why exactly is it, I must ask, why exactly is it that we so readily get excited about the person who used to be a scumbag not being a scumbag? Let me put it to you this way. Troy Jackson's whole point here is I was 19. You go through this very long Bangor Daily News story on this, and kudos to them for actually doing journalism for once. And, you know, you get the whole story here. The story was that just before 2 a.m. on March 12th, 1988, Jackson went to a home on Market Street in Fort Kent. When he knocked on the door, one of the occupants of that home told him to go away, according to the police report. Jackson refused, and that's when he kicked the door in. He kicked the door in, the victim's handwritten statement said to police. A friend of Jackson's who was there tried to hold him back, but couldn't, the victim's statement said. Jackson then went after the man, grabbed him by the throat, and swung at him, hitting his glasses and cutting the man's face. The victim grabbed Jackson and held him by one arm and his throat until one of Jackson's friends got between the two men, the victim said. Jackson then told the man to stay away from Lena Pelletier or else. So it all comes back to his cousin, the victim's statement said. Pelletier, who is called Jackson's ex-girlfriend in the police report, allegedly told the responding officer that Jackson pushed her following the assault and that she planned to go to court to get a cease harassment paper against him. But there is no record of Pelletier actually ever doing so, and she denied telling police those things in a statement released by Jackson's campaign. And I must tell you, what she's doing there is accusing the police of lying. Just saying. She's saying the police were not told that. The police are telling you that. So, okay, you're calling cops liars. Just saying, just throwing that out there. But this is the story of the assault, right? It sounds very clear to me that he was dating Lena Pelletier. Somehow they broke up because, you know, young love, it gets confusing sometimes. And you break up and you get back together and you break up and whatever. So they were apparently broken up. Maybe this dude, whoever this dude was hitting on Lena Pelletier, or was maybe he even went on a couple dates with her. I don't know what happened, but he's mad about it. So he marches over to the guy's house in a volcanic fit of anger. And attempts to beat the heck out of the guy, right? Okay, so why am I talking about all this? Outside of the fact that, you know, it's news with Jackson and him running for office. It's part of this problem that I think that we have today with falling in love with the, like, reformed deviant as a politician and believing that they're reformed is maybe your first problem. But I have a 19-year-old son. Guess what he's not doing right now? He's not breaking down people's doors, assaulting people, grabbing them by the neck and beating them in the face over a jealous rage over his cousin. I can tell you my 19-year-old is not doing that. Can we maybe for a second actually just acknowledge that maybe sometimes it's better that good people in general are who we reward with office, rather than reformed monsters who are probably not that reformed in the first place? I mean, this gets back to Graham Plattner, right? But the whole I was a different guy thing was his entire shtick from beginning to end. The first time any scandal broke, he said, well, you know, I used to be that way, but I'm not anymore. And no one believes it. And you know why they don't believe it? Because it isn't true. It was very obvious that it wasn't true because, for one, he was in his 30s when most of these things happened. And I'm sorry, but unless you had some sort of true epiphany, like you actually found religion when you didn't have it, or you were an alcoholic who reached bottom and your whole life blew up and you lost jobs and people, you know, like whatever, and then you changed your ways or whatever. And even then, I'm suspicious. You know, the guy, it was like 3 years ago. And in some cases, it was like 1 year ago. Some of the things about him and his wife and everything else. Like, a lot of that stuff was extremely recent. But he told you, I've learned from my mistakes. I used to be not so good, and now I am good. Trust me, I've learned from everything. And you should stop falling for that, for one. Because it's usually not true. And when you're talking about the world of politics, you should first have alarm bells that are sending off signals to you, telling you that this is a self-interested politician that's trying to suck up to you so that you'll vote for him. And I don't know if I should believe that he's a different guy. That's your first problem here, is that everybody's like, oh, what a story. He's like me. He's not one of these elite people who's gone to Harvard and had the whole life handed to them. He's experienced real downtrodden problems in his life. And so he knows what it's like to be at the bottom and all this other stuff. And you know what? Maybe no, he hasn't. Maybe he hasn't learned anything. Maybe he's actually just telling you that because he wants you to vote for him. Stop falling for it. And now here comes Troy Jackson. Here comes Troy Jackson. Let me do one phone call and then I'll take a break because I want to make sure that I get to some of these stuff, some of these calls, and then we'll take a break and come back and do the others. Let's start with Wayne in Arundel, though. Wayne, how are you, sir?
3: Hey, Matt.
0: Nice talking to you, sir.
3: Just real quick, I served, I don't know, 4 or 5 terms with Troy Jackson, and I'm not surprised at some of the stories, and I'll leave it at that.
0: Yes. This is a character you recognize, right?
3: Yeah, I could see him doing some of the stuff he's been allegedly doing or done or whatever.
0: Yeah. But,
3: phone numbers.
0: Yes,
3: I grew up in the 60s and 70s, and I think well into the 80s, if I remember right. I grew up in Windham. You only needed to dial 5 numbers.
0: Oh, really?
3: Windham's number was 892. Is all you had to do is dial 2 and then the number.
0: Oh, so it would know it's Windham and then, yeah. Yeah, that's
3: cool. If you were dealt local, same thing in Westbrook. Even though Westbrook had 2 numbers at the time, 854 and 856, you only had to do the 4 in the 4 numbers or the 6 in the 4 numbers. And that was, I want to say it was well into the 80s, but I'm not exactly sure on the date that you could still do that.
0: Yeah.
3: But it was also on the old rotary phones that lasted for 50 years. Once you had them, you never had to buy another one. And the good old days.
0: The good old days. The good old days, Wayne. Appreciate you calling in, as always, sir. Nice talking to you.
2: Yeah.
0: Hope things go well. Appreciate it. Let's take a quick break. Yeah. If you're on hold, stay there. I'm going to do a quick one and come back.
2: I was going to bring that up. Rotary or push-button phone? He went with rotary.
0: No, I had a rotary. I used
2: really?
0: To make some phone calls on rotary phones
2: where
0: early.
2: Where you just dial and you just keep around the circle there? Yeah. That's a throwback.
0: It sure is.
2: It was novel right now, I guess.
0: Katie's got the sound. All right, let's go to the break. And if you're on hold, stay there. Go to you right away.
2: Those slices of Danny cleverness with
0: indeed.
2: That.
0: All right, go ahead, Jason. What do you got for us?
2: A Maine Medical Center nurse detained by immigration agents last month was taken into custody at the Portland Jetport, not Logan Airport in Boston, as it was previously reported. A lot more on that coming up. Also, the president announcing that Caroline Leavitt will be stepping down as press secretary at the end of the month to spend more time with her family. More on that from ABC Top of the Hour. 6:50 right now, 63 in Portland. AccuWeather forecast.
4: A shower or thunderstorm in places early this morning. Otherwise, intervals of clouds and sun and rather humid today. A thunderstorm in the area this afternoon or high 76. Tonight will turn out mainly clear, though 59. Tomorrow, mostly sunny, breezy and pleasant with low humidity, high 81. I'm AccuWeather meteorologist Joe Lundberg on Southern Maine's official weather station. 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
0: You know, Danny, I'll say this. I do have a nice backup here since the website's being blocked and I'm very angry about it. Claude also gives me a PDF every morning. Nice. So it does the PDF and it publishes the website. So I'm just reading from that now. So I still get the morning brief. And I got to tell you, I did my morning scan, and I'm looking at this thing that it did. I trained it pretty well. It's
1: so
0: pretty
1: what you
0: close.
1: Sent me was the draft that you're working on.
0: One I sent you was, or I'm sure when you looked at it, because they hadn't updated the morning's poll yet. It was last night.
1: Okay.
0: So it had pulled the news stories from last night. But the one that they did for the morning, got to tell you, not bad. Not bad at all. The robots are here for all your jobs. Just telling you right now. All right, let's go to the phones as I promised. Let's go to Tom from Falmouth. Tom, how are you?
7: Hey man, I'm doing good. How you doing?
0: Very good, sir.
7: So I just want to comment on the Mark Dion interview yesterday. I'm just wondering, why wasn't the homeless situation and the drug situation not like one of the biggest topics to talk about? I mean, the city's on fire. The guy's in Charleston, homeless all over the place. My kid 2 years ago, you know, mind you, this was 2 years ago. We're right near the Irish Heritage Center. We're walking around. He picks up a syringe. Yeah, I mean, how come this stuff isn't getting addressed?
0: Oh, no, my son stepped on one near the Traub Ice Arena. Yeah, like in hockey last winter. No, I get it. The answer for you, Tom, I'll give you a little peek inside the brain of Matt Gagnon here. When Mark joins us, which is like every month or so, he'll be here maybe 3 weeks, however long it is. 75% of the time I do ask him about it because it's like the biggest story in Portland. It's like, hey, so about those homeless, hey, about those that drug addiction stuff. And at some point in my head, like I've asked the question so many times and I've gotten the same answers so frequently that I could ask it again, but it's going to be like, well, we're talking to stakeholders and we're, you know, working on the, you know, plan for the downtown to try to clean this up and talking to police. And it's the same general answer. So I guess like a part of me has a opinion that there's a lack of utility to talking about it anymore after I've asked about it so many bloody times. And I mean, I feel sympathetic to Mark here a little bit too, because he's very clearly frustrated by the city council not being on board with, I mean, like for instance, the needle exchange program, right? He wanted to switch to a one-to-one needle exchange program. I would prefer if it just went away entirely, but one-to-one is sure a hell of a lot better than here. Come one, come all, have millions of them, right? And the city council refused to go along with what his proposal and his idea was. So the policy never changed. And the Portland mayor's office is a fairly weak office and it can only do so much. And when he actually is on my side of the argument, generally, I feel like not blowing the guy up when it's not his fault that he can't get the DSA people that are on the city council to actually make much change. So, I don't know. I guess sometimes I get drifting into other topics, I suppose, Tom.
7: Yeah, and I'm sick of all these plans. I'm sure everybody is, but, you know, they're going to keep electing the same people and expecting different results. But as long as they have their Be Kind signs up, as long as they have their Science is Real signs up, we're okay.
0: In this house. You know?
7: It's silly because Portland is such a beautiful city, and it's becoming an asshole.

0: these policies we're pursuing aren't wrong. They're not bad. There's just all these extenuating circumstances that make this the way that it is, and not my fault, and so on and so forth, and they'll just keep on doing it until they're made to feel the fear of losing their office, which is up to the city of Portland and its voters, which I don't have a lot of optimism about. Let's do one more call before I get out of here. Keith in Freeport, you got about a minute. Keith, go ahead.
1: You mentioned Taylor Swift and Kelce being the first question asked at the press conference at the beginning of the show. My question is, what is the over-under on the marriage?
0: Like how long it lasts?
1: Yeah.
0: Or does it stay together, like, enduring forever? Pure love. I would say, okay, let's do the five-year over-under, right? The five-year over-under. Do they make it 5 years? I think they do. Do they make it 10? I don't know about that. Celebrity marriages are notorious. They are.
1: Is Vegas taking bets?
0: I know Polymarket must be. We should check out Polymarket to see when will the divorce happen and how much money is going to be changing hands. I mean, they must have had a lock-solid prenup, right? They must have had a lock solid. She's a billionaire. She's not going to risk that. Not that she would, because that's not how it works. It doesn't go in that direction, but you know what I mean. I don't know. Good call. Good call. Good question. Appreciate it as always, Keith. We're going to take a break, though, because we are out of time in this segment. Coming up at 7 o'clock, Kate Snyder, speaking of Portland, she'll be joining us. She's running for city council, and we'll have a little conversation about what she sees going on in the city. And then Josh Filler at 7:30. So good stuff ahead. Be right back.
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8: From ABC News, I'm Sherry Preston. The Pentagon still withholding the names of the two soldiers killed when their Apache attack helicopter crashed near Fort Hood in Texas.
9: Video from the scene shows smoke rising above a field between Waco and Austin.
10: We received 911 calls regarding a helicopter that had crashed.
9: Cliff Coleman is with the Bell County Sheriff's Office.
10: You could tell it was a violent crash.
9: The Apache attack helicopter went down southeast of the sprawling Fort Hood Army Post, where the aircraft and crew were based. The crash sparked a wildfire that was still being fought this morning. Jim Ryan, ABC News in Dallas-Fort Worth.
8: From the plains of Texas to the waters of the Middle East, where the families of U.S. service members are raising alarm about poor living conditions and long deployments on board the USS Abraham Lincoln.
11: The Navy Times and Stars and Stripes report multiple sailors have tried to jump overboard. One wife saying her husband reached a breaking point after his deployment kept getting extended. Families reportedly confronted Navy leaders at town halls last week, describing moldy showers, broken toilets, food shortages, and no soap or toothpaste.
8: The Navy tells ABC News the war did disrupt supply lines, but the ship now has clean water and healthy meals. The Navy also says there are counselors and chaplains on board. Extreme flash floods across the Midwest and Ohio Valley. Ohio Governor Mike DeWine says teams carried out multiple water rescues outside Columbus to the town of Crooksville.
12: These communities have been hit exceedingly hard in a historic way. They've been hit before with water challenges, but this certainly is the worst.
8: Tropical Storm Hernan is formed in the Pacific, but it's not threatening land. If you bought your Powerball ticket at the Hy-Vee Fast and Fresh in Quincy, Illinois, you might want to take a look at the numbers this morning. Only one person matched the Powerball to win the jackpot of just over $1 billion. They bought it there. Lump sum payout, $450 million. 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
2: 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A Maine Medical Center nurse detained by immigration agents last month was taken into custody here in Portland at the Jetport, not at Logan Airport in Boston, as previously reported. Bresciola reports the attorney for Deborah Capisha, who is from Zambia, has confirmed she was apprehended during TSA security screening here in Portland. Now, Capisha was released after her detention was challenged in federal court last week. Immigration enforcement is reportedly increasing airports nationwide with their presence, with 5 people reportedly detained at the Jetport in the past 2 weeks. A 19-year-old Westbrook man now dead after drowning in tumble-down pond atop tumble-down mountain in western Maine. Wardens say Bogdan Dasov of Westbrook was swimming in the pond with a group after hiking up the mountain Wednesday afternoon. They say Dasov slipped beneath the surface and was recovered by witnesses 3 to 5 minutes later under 12 feet of water. Efforts to revive him were not successful. Dasov died at the scene. His body was flown by a Maine Forest Service helicopter to a funeral home in Farmington. Maine State Police are investigating after there was a bomb scare from a suspicious package at Maine Revenue Services Wednesday afternoon. Capitol Police were sent to Revenue Services in Augusta after a person who handled the package moved it outside and contacted police. The building was evacuated while the Maine State Police bomb squad was called in and ultimately determined the package did not contain explosives or biological hazards. There were no injuries reported. A woman visiting Maine is dead while another person has serious injuries when their trike motorcycle crashed with a commercial truck in Westbrook. Police say the crash happened at Saco Street and Eisenhower Drive. The trike motorcycle's driver, that's a 59-year-old Wyndham woman. She has serious injuries. Her passenger was a 41-year-old woman visiting from French Polynesia who died at a hospital of her injuries. Investigations ongoing there. And by the way, French Polynesia is about 2,500 miles south of Hawaii in the Pacific. A judge has again denied a request from a Maine lawyer to have their license reinstated. Bangor Daily News reports Seth Carey of Rumford has had his license suspended multiple times dating back to 2009. A judge this month said Carey failed to follow rules to get his license reinstated and didn't disclose an assault conviction and guilty plea to disorderly conduct. The judge said Carey, who hasn't been successful in changing problematic behavior despite mental health treatment, can reapply for reinstatement again in 2029. Portland's planning board, they're recommending the city council repeal the city's entertainment buffer zone.
3: The buffer requires 100 feet of separation between businesses with entertainment licenses. According to the Portland Press Herald, the rule was established in the 90s and was intended to prevent noise and fights that broke out after bars closed. City officials and some business owners say the rule is outdated, and removing it would give downtown businesses more flexibility. I'm Frankie Azzarotta, News Radio WGAN.
2: The contentious University of New England proposal to build a pier on the Saco River now under review by the Saco River Corridor Commission. Some residents object to UNE's plan to remove trees and cut an access road through a protective buffer, but Biddeford resident Will Kaczynski, he supports the plan.
4: Pier design is the best course of action to support our growing teaching and research needs at the University of New England.
2: CBS 13 News reports the commission will hold another meeting on the UNE peer plan later this month. WGA News Time, 7:06. Markets yesterday, Dow down on Wednesday by 21, S&P higher by 20. NASDAQ was up by 143. Stock futures this morning, currently the Dow is in the green, up by 109, S&P higher by 14. NASDAQ is up by 23. Now checking sports.
5: Last night, the Boston Red Sox lost again to the Toronto Blue Jays 6-4. It was 1-1 going.

0: to the bottom of the eighth when the Jays exploded with five runs. Sox got three of those runs back in the top of the ninth, but it wasn't enough. Don't look now, but the Sox have lost five straight and hope to salvage a game from the Jays in their series finale this afternoon in Toronto. The Portland Sea Dogs were run over again last night by the Binghamton Rumble Ponies 13-5. Game three of their six-game set tonight at Hadlock. Also tonight, the New England Patriots play the Indianapolis Colts in their preseason opener, and the Hearts of Pine will play forward Madison FC at home on Sunday. Andy Mountain, News Radio WGAN.
1: Thank you for the forecast, Joe Lundberg.
2: A shower or thunderstorm in places early this morning, otherwise intervals of clouds and sun, and rather humid today. A thunderstorm in the area this afternoon, or high 76. Tonight will turn out mainly clear, though 59. Tomorrow mostly sunny, breezy and pleasant with low humidity, high 81.
1: 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Next high tide of Portland Harbor, 12:15 this afternoon. 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

0: It's 7:08 on the WGAN Morning News, and somehow we've already gone through an hour of the program this morning, and we are now heading into hour two. As I promised before we went to our last break, though, it's time now to talk to former mayor of the city of Portland, Kate Snyder, who is running to return to the city council, and we wanted to have a conversation with her about that decision, her run, and so much more. Kate, how are you this morning?
1: Hey, Matt. I'm good. How are you?
0: It's been a long time. Nice to have you back once again.
1: Yeah. It has. And to clarify, I'm not running for mayor. I'm running for city council.
0: True. I did say former mayor running for city council. So I hope everybody got that message. Yes, indeed. But, you know, the funny thing is that the city council is where the mayor does come from. So, you know, ultimately, it's, you know, perhaps your future might have mayor once again, but not right now because we're talking about city council. So my question for you first, though, Kate, is, you know, why come back? You did your time in public service. You were mayor, obviously. You had spent some time trying to make the city better. And then I think towards the tail end, like anybody would have been, you were a little bit burned out. I certainly would have been. Why come back? What's going on?
1: It's a question. It's an interesting one, Matt. Everybody's asking that. Why come back? Public service isn't like a one and done. I think you know that I served on the school board for 6 years between 2007 and 2013. And at that time I had three kids in school and I had just finished a master's degree at Muskie in public policy. And so it's like, it's something I loved enough to go to school for. And then I ran for school board and I loved that experience. And then after 6 years, I decided because of life, kids, family, work, and for me to not run for another term, and I took some time off, and I think there were 6 years between that and running for mayor, which I did in 2019 and served for 4 years. And like you said, I mean, it was a tough 4 years.
0: It was
1: and
0: a pretty tough.
1: My best.
0: That's putting it mildly. Yeah, I mean, I don't mean to interrupt your story, but I mean, that was the of all the times you could have been mayor, that was one of the more challenging ones that anyone could have done.
1: Yeah, it was a lot, and. You know, one of the things that, you know, people stop me and say, oh, it's COVID. Oh, you know, we had so many issues with homelessness. We, you know, they'll point things out. But what no one ever points out is that during those 4 years, we had as a council to replace our three council appointed employees. So we had turnover from the city clerk, the city corporation council, and the city manager. And so that in itself was big. And I think about that often because as residents in Portland, we think about, you know, those nine people on the city council. But what I think about in addition to that all the time is who are in those key positions of leadership within our city's government, doing the day-to-day work, making sure that policies are being implemented and life in Portland is as good as it can be. So anyway, yeah, those were big years. But to get back to your question, for me, public service is not, the mindset is, has never been, and I hope will never be, like I did it and now I'm done. I've checked that box. It's work I care deeply about. And I think citizen engagement is a part of our democracy that like I think about a lot. And as we, you know, as we make our way through various election cycles in Maine and I watch people's reactions to primaries and candidates and all of the issues, I think I can't help but think as we're going through these things, like, I wonder if I should do something. So that's why I've raised my hand.
0: And you've raised your hand to try to solve some new problems. So tell me a little bit about, as you are looking at this run and you're looking, if you win, forward to, you know, years of service on the city council, what is it exactly that you see in Portland right now that you'd like to address, that needs to be fixed, that you'd like to improve? Tell me more.
1: So when I left office, we were working very closely with our legislative delegation to Augusta and state leaders with regard to two main issues, homelessness and housing. And I think we made some real progress. And at that time, again, within sort of the scope of we had federal funds at some points with regard to those issues. And we had opened the Homeless Services Center. And, you know, we were working within the constraints of the general assistance law. And anyway, the city manager and I were up there frequently. And I believe that we need to do even more of that. And I think the current mayor, city council, and city manager are doing a good job. But I think we can do more in Augusta. I think we can work more intently with our legislative delegation and with the region. I think we can work more intently with county government and with our new governor, because Portland, as you know, does manage a lot of the response to homelessness, substance use disorder, mental health issues, that because we have so many services in the city of Portland, both municipal and nonprofit, we get a lot of the issues right here in Portland. And I think that we need, I thought then and I think now, we need more help. I'm not sure the current system, I don't think the current system is working as we all would like for it to. Are people as close to home as they can be when they're going through tough times? You know, are there other ways that the state of Maine can respond to people in crisis? So I think that that's something that I think about a lot. I also think about just the housing itself. So we need more housing. We know that. I don't think anybody in the state of Maine is saying we don't need more housing. But how do we get there? And with the adoption of RECODE in Portland, I think that we're at a really interesting point in time where people are understanding we need more density. We have a land use code that has been revised. But what does that mean for me and for my neighborhood? And we got to think about things like parking, sidewalk infrastructure, transit availability. And what's really realistic with regard to transit, if you're on Forest Avenue and you need to get to work in town Portland, it shouldn't take, you know, a couple bus rides. So I think that, everybody's going to talk to you about housing and homelessness. I also think that we see a lot of empty storefronts. You know, if you're downtown in Portland and you're walking along Congress, Free Street, there's a lot of vacant storefronts. And I think we have some real opportunities there in the, with working with property owners and the city of Portland to say, you know, how can we come up with some creative solutions that will actually get those storefronts filled and we can support local business. So I have a tendency to ramble sometimes with you, Matt, but I'll pause.
0: Well, no, that's a lot of stuff. Obviously there's a ton of problems that are in the city right now that need to be addressed. And I could talk about all of those issues, I'm sure, specifically. But the one that really does, of course, rise to the top, I had a caller that was calling about it a little bit earlier. And I was also reading in the Press Herald, of course, this morning, the story about, Portland now having a reputation or growing reputation that is unsavory, I believe is their word, unsavory reputation, mm-hmm. and that it's frustrating, especially a lot of those business owners that you're talking about. I mean, ultimately... Mm-hmm. This is a city that I think most of us agree is awesome, is a really great jewel for Maine and the Northeast, and it should be something that everyone is excited about and proud of. And if you have a downtown business, you should be looking to show it off to the tourists in the summer and whatnot. But it feels like, for a lot of them, they're under siege by these problems, whether it's homelessness, the drug addiction, the needles, etc. And we've been talking about this a long time, and I certainly acknowledge your point about potentially needing more state help or other things that come in outside of Portland to aid this. But I wonder mm-hmm. whether or not there's other things that inside the city specifically can be done to address this and really just stop the problem and the issue in its tracks a little bit more substantially than we've done. Do you have thoughts on that?
1: Well, I think that whenever I hear or read, you know, somebody saying we've got to address this major issue and just stop it, I pause, because if there was a simple solution, I think we would have employed that simple solution, and so would other cities. So I think that it's complex.
0: Well, maybe, but I don't mean to interrupt you, Kate, but like I think yeah. that part of the issue is, and I don't know what your frame of reference is on this, but like I think.

0: the philosophy of how you view the problem is part of the sort of starting point here, right? Like if you view, like, say, homelessness and drug addiction and whatnot through a certain lens, then, you know, the problem that needs to be dealt with is, of course, with the individuals and trying to get them into treatment and not making their lives worse by arresting people and harassing them and the police and all that other stuff. And I think that another perspective is like, get them off the street, get them out of the way, stop this, you know, immediately. And that difference between philosophies seems to be part of the tension here, to me at least, and that one side of that is kind of winning the argument. So,
1: and I think that we, like you said, Portland is a wonderful city. I think a lot of people who have lived here for a long time, meaning more than 5 or 10 years, look around and wonder what has happened. I mean, we're locking our doors, unable to leave bicycles out in your garage or outdoors. Afraid that you're going to get broken into. I've recently been texted by a couple of folks who were saying that not on Peninsula, off Peninsula, houses are being broken into, and they're not just being entered, they're being broken into. So this sense of like, oof, we have gone in the wrong direction here, I think is real and it's prevalent. And I don't think that's okay. I think that, you know, as a state and as a city, we are compassionate and we want to pair people with services. But like I said earlier, I don't think the city of Portland can do this alone. I never have thought that we can do it alone. And we don't do it alone. I wouldn't want anybody to be listening and think, wow, she thinks only the city of Portland is doing anything good. And there are a lot of other partners out there, including the state, that do wonderful things. I just don't think the current model is what's working, because we've had years where we've had people suffering on our streets, and therefore we've had folks who are, you know, trying to make their way to work or open up their businesses in the morning or, you know, bring their kids to the park, who say, the city doesn't feel like it's for me anymore, or it doesn't feel like it's for me now. And so I think one of the things I wrote about in my email announcement yesterday and I've put on my website is that I think that what's happening is that we are missing a sense of belonging when it comes to everybody. And philosophically, like you said, sometimes it is hard to say, I am struggling with issue X, because you don't want to be seen as not compassionate. But we need to be thoughtful about everybody's sense of belonging and everybody's quality of life. And I think that I would have a hard time believing that people don't want a city that feels safe and clean and passable and a place where you can raise kids and bring them to the park and send them to school and bring them on an errand downtown without seeing awful things. And within that, like those tough things that people see, I mean, there are humans who are suffering, and I think that we want to help those people. So I want to acknowledge that within my own philosophy, which is, I often wonder, and I think I have a lot of, you know, I know people who say, Portland is challenging me these days. And that's hard for me to hear, because I love Portland. We've lived here for 32 years, raised our kids here, choose to continue to remain here. And so I raise my hand for public service because I love Portland and I think it's the right thing to do. And I think that we have challenges and we need additional problem solvers at the table. And I think I have experience that can hit the ground running. And I can work with the city manager and the mayor and the council and the community and partners up in Augusta, or whether it's property owners in Portland, you know, you name the stakeholder. I've got relationships with people, and I would like to dive in and say, how can we do this differently? Because we have crime that we haven't had before in Portland, because people are suffering, and because we have a community that's struggling with, are we doing this right or are we doing this wrong? I actually think there's such division within our community. It makes me feel like we have an opportunity to do better, because this is not a place, in my hope and in my opinion, where some people belong and some don't.
0: And sadly, that's where we're going to have to end, because we are out of time. Kate Snyder, candidate for city council in the city of Portland, talking a little bit about her agenda, the things she sees in Portland and what she'd like to address. Not, I'm sure, the last conversation we'll have about this. So appreciate you stopping by today to give us this quick window into your campaign. One before you go, Kate, what's the website so people can look and learn more?
1: Okay, it is katesnyderforportland.com.
0: There you go. Very simple, easy to remember. Appreciate it, Kate. Thanks so much. And we'll talk again very soon.
1: Thanks, Matt.
0: Have a good one. Let's take a quick break and head into the newsroom. We have Jason Taylor standing by, as always, to give you a quick update. Jason, what do you have for us on this Thursday morning?
2: Yeah, war in the Middle East is having ripple effects in Lewiston, Auburn, where the drinking water is no longer being treated with fluoride. What's up with that? Well, we'll tell you here at the bottom of the hour. Also, a flash flood emergency in Indiana after a major storm system swamped the area, prompting water rescues and sudden evacuations at the part of the country. That's the Midwest. What's going on there? ABC will have more on that coming up. Right now, 722. We are at 63 in Portland. And yeah, it's wet, raining here in South Portland with your AccuWeather forecast.
3: A shower or thunderstorm in places early this morning. Otherwise, intervals of clouds and sun and rather humid today. A thunderstorm in the area this afternoon, or high 76. Tonight, we'll turn out mainly clear, though 59. Tomorrow, mostly sunny, breezy, and pleasant with low humidity, high 81. I'm AccuWeather meteorologist Joe Lundberg on Southern Maine's official weather station, News Radio 98.5 FM and AM 560 WGAN.
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0: All right, 725 WGAN Morning News. Always a pleasure when Kate Snyder joins us, running for a seat on the city council. And it kind of goes with our prior conversation, does it not? That the solution to these problems is, frankly, I hate to say it, but different people. I mean, you know, when you've had people on the city council and they're complete, I would say, tunnel vision about these issues, their philosophy has turned them around so much that the problems are festering, and the solutions, if they can even be called that, to a lot of these problems actually make things worse. I mean, Kate had mentioned the downtown businesses and the empty storefronts and whatever, punishing the storefront owners for the vacancies after you have basically made it impossible to afford hiring an employee in the city, seems to me to be maybe the wrong approach. It might not be the best way of going about it, is like being angry at and then trying to financially punish the people who can't find a way of filling a storefront that they obviously want to fill. And then accusing them, because this is the other thing that really bothers me about what you hear out of like the DSA leaders on the city council right now, but accusing them, the business owners, of being greedy, price gouging maniacs that are trying to ruin people financially so that they can make more of the almighty buck. You know, it's this inherent distrust and dislike of any level of profit motive whatsoever. Even if it's like 1 cent on the dollar, doesn't matter if you make even a single dollar on anything, you are an evil villain.

0: not somebody who's an important contributor to the economy of the city of Portland. And that is, it's that philosophy that needs to change. And it's that philosophy that needs to change in many areas. Housing is certainly one of them. The drug addiction problem is certainly one of them. The homelessness problem is certainly one of them. It's all one of them. And it needs different perspectives and people who are actually, I think, honest. People who actually want to solve it rather than, I think, virtue signal to the crowd about their political philosophies and whatnot. I mean, there's people that get their hands dirty and actually care and are in it for the right reasons. And there are people that aren't. And I'm not afraid to say the fact that I think Kate Snyder is. I mean, she was as good as you can be in that mayor's position while she was there. And she clearly cares about the community and wants, I think, to be there for the right reasons. So just throwing that out there. 7:30, Josh Filler will be with us. Stay tuned. We'll be right back.
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10: ABC News, I'm Sherry Preston. More rain and rough weather in store, and some areas already pummeled by storms. ABC News Chief Meteorologist Ginger.

0: Powerful monsoon storms rolling through Arizona. Radar estimates of 2 to 4 inches of rain falling fast. Near Phoenix, up to an inch, triggering flash flooding. All of this as catastrophic training storms forced flash flood emergencies in Indiana.
1: Some spots in Indiana getting a foot of rain, more on the way today. Near Fort Hood, Texas, investigators are trying to figure out why an Army Apache helicopter went down, killing both soldiers on board. Concerns for some of the sailors and Marines aboard the USS Abraham Lincoln in the middle of an extended 9-month deployment supporting the war with Iran. Several reports say some service members have tried to jump overboard as they deal with conditions that include moldy bathrooms and interruptions to food deliveries. About 500 people are still missing after the deadly earthquake in Colombia. This is ABC News.
2: 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A war in the Middle East having a ripple effect in the Lewiston-Auburn area, where the drinking water is no longer being treated with fluoride. Now, the war with Iran has led to a nationwide fluoride shortage, with Israel being one of the world's largest producers. Sun Journal reports the Lewiston-Auburn area shared water treatment plant never received its shipments in June. Fluoride is added to drinking water to aid with dental care, but has no bearing on safety or taste. A Westbrook teen who was on probation faces new charges after police say he fled from a traffic stop and crashed into a parked vehicle. Police say a 16-year-old boy was speeding on Brackett Street, failed to stop at a stop sign. He's accused of fleeing from an attempted traffic stop and crashing into a parked vehicle. That driver was not injured. He faces several charges, was taken to the Long Creek Youth Detention Center in South Portland. A Standish man now accused of setting 2 fires at his own home last month. The state fire marshal's office says 42-year-old Timothy Nichols of Standish is charged with 2 counts of arson for fires at a home on River Meadows Drive, his home. Nichols was arrested on Wednesday and taken to Cumberland County Jail after undergoing an evaluation at a hospital. The 2 fires destroyed a garage attached to that home, but there were no injuries. Police are investigating a bomb threat at the Kennebunk Town Hall complex. Police say the assessor's office and Kennebunk Fire Rescue, which is located in the complex, received the threat Wednesday morning. Town Hall was evacuated and a search involving a canine did not turn up any explosives. The FBI is investigating, though, that threat, which potentially came from out of state. The town hall was closed for the entire day. $2 million is going to Maine school districts, including Portland, South Portland, and Biddeford, to help battle student homelessness. Chris Indorf is the assistant superintendent in Biddeford. He says homeless students are in desperate need of help.
3: Kids who are living in the back of a U-Haul or in the back of their car in Walmart parking lot may come to school to get warm, to get loved, and to get fed. There's not a lot of learning takes because their brain is in a survival mode.
2: CBS 13 News reports Maine Health is distributing the funding and will work with school districts to monitor how that money is being spent. WGA News Time is 7:34. We're checking the markets now. Dow from Wednesday was down 21, S&P higher by 20. NASDAQ was up 143. Stock futures this morning, they're green. Dow is up 124, S&P higher by 13. NASDAQ is up just a little by 8. Checking sports.
4: Last night, the Boston Red Sox lost again to the Toronto Blue Jays 6-4. It was 1-1 going to the bottom of the 8th when the Jays exploded with 5 runs. Sox got 3 of those runs back in the top of the 9th, but it wasn't enough. Don't look now, but the Sox have lost 5 straight and hope to salvage a game from the Jays in their series finale this afternoon in Toronto. The Portland Sea Dogs were run over again last night by the Binghamton Rumble Ponies 13-5. Game 3 of their 6-game set tonight at Hadlock. Also tonight, the New England Patriots play the Indianapolis Colts in their preseason opener, and the Hearts of Pine will play Forward Madison FC at home on Sunday. Andy Mountain News Radio WGAN.
2: Checking your AccuWeather forecast right now. Checking in with meteorologist Joe Lundberg.
5: A shower or thunderstorm in places early this morning, otherwise intervals of clouds and sun, and rather humid today. A thunderstorm in the area this afternoon, or high 76. Tonight will turn out mainly clear, though 59. Tomorrow mostly sunny, breezy, and pleasant with low humidity, high 81.
2: 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It is 63 at 7:36. Next high tide of Portland Harbor, that's coming up at 12:15 this afternoon. 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
7: All right, we are back. It is 7:36 on the WGAN Morning News. We march on with the program, and on a Thursday at this time, we get an opportunity to speak with Josh Filler, who is joining us once again, as he usually does at this time. Got plenty of things to talk over with him. Josh, how are things?
8: Doing well, Matt. How are you?
7: Not too shabby. Appreciate you asking. Let's go back in time here a little bit, because I haven't had an opportunity to ask you about this yet. But we had many conversations, Josh Filler, about the president's prior attempts and the Supreme Court ruling that ultimately came down related to how we view citizenship in this country. In other words, are you granted citizenship upon your birth on this soil, or is it something else? And the president had, of course, used executive orders to attempt to change that definition from how the 14th Amendment has historically been interpreted. The Supreme Court said, not so much. And now he's making a different cut at it. And I remember at the time, Josh, you telling me that the birth tourism issue specifically was one area that maybe the justices at the Supreme Court would have been a little bit more interested in or willing to give leeway to the administration on, etc. So it seems to me, and definitely correct me if I'm wrong here, that the president might be a little bit more narrowly tailoring his efforts in this regard to try to be a bit more palatable in the end. Am I misinterpreting that? What do you make of these most recent executive orders on birth tourism specifically?
8: Yeah, I mean, it's definitely a hard play at birth tourism. There's two executive orders, and one is based on enforcing an existing statute. And this is what one big difference between the first executive order that I'm talking about now among the two new ones and the very first executive order that tried to interpret the 14th Amendment. The president was kind of out there, as I said, trying to interpret and enforce the 14th Amendment without any congressional authorization. And Justice Kavanaugh in particular picked up on that, as I had done early on. This time it's different. This time he is specifically declaring that birth tourism as an enterprise, as a business, is illegal under existing immigration law. And he's directing the Secretary of State and the Secretary of Homeland Security to basically come up with policies to dismantle it. And the State Department has a task force now. I saw Marco Rubio announce that they've dismantled or gone after, revoked the visas of roughly 600 people tied to different entities that basically foster birth tourism. These are commercial enterprises where you will pay somebody who will facilitate your entry into the United States, often on fraudulent terms, to get here to birth a child. So they've declared war on birth tourism, but importantly, they're going after it under existing law. I think they're on very solid legal ground. The second order is a little more aggressive. This one is based on interpreting the Supreme Court decision itself. And in doing so, Trump has some of it is not particularly out there. He's declaring that the following people are not going to be birth citizen. They're not going to be citizens at birth, and to include children of alien enemies. Okay. All right. So that's probably I can't imagine two alien enemy parents suing to get their kid birthright citizenship. Children of ambassadors, children of international employees who have international organization immunity and so forth. There's a list of them that are not particularly controversial. However, tying back to birth tourism, there is a category of people, basically the children of those who are engaged or participate in birth tourism. Now, there's no question you can go after the parents on this. It's a bit of an open question whether or not the children will lose their citizenship just because mom and dad were engaged in potentially fraudulent activity.
7: So where does this go, Josh Filler? I mean, I know that like all things that Trump does, particularly in the space of immigration, there'll be challenges, legal challenges filed. This will probably go through the exact same pipeline, I would assume. I mean, does this kind of thing ultimately end back up at the Supreme Court, you think?
8: It might. I don't think the first of the two new orders will. I don't think there's a problem there. I think you could see a case where a child of two non-citizen parents who are engaged in birth tourism doesn't get citizenship, and either the parents or some guardian sues. It'll go to the Supreme Court only, I think, if there's splits in the Circuit Court of Appeals, or if the order itself is rejected outright. If the order is enforced, the court just may not take it up. But if it's not, if it's blocked by the courts, or there's disagreement among the courts, then I think it will end up in the Supreme Court.
7: Josh Filler joins us at this time every Thursday, and we always appreciate that. One of the other things I wanted to talk to you about, Josh, was more political in nature. We had, again, some more primary elections that took place this week on Tuesday. One of the more watched ones in the country was Wisconsin, where there was yet again, as we've seen all year, this battle between the Democratic establishment and the progressive Democratic socialist element, if you will. And what was interesting about that was, of course, that the DSA candidate for once this year lost. What did you take away from not only that race, but what else you saw that day? There was South Carolina, there was Minnesota, lots of things happened.
8: Yeah, the one in Wisconsin is really, really strange. So David Crowley, who's the Milwaukee County Executive, not exactly a raging moderate in his own right, won. But what was so strange about this, I'm sure, I missed Eye on Politics yesterday, so I apologize. But Crowley drops out of the race in July, gets back in. He's down double digits in every poll, and yet ekes out this half a point victory.
7: Was this a victory for Thanksgiving? I mean, I'm serious. Like, I mean, that one interview alone, where you're talking about basically wanting there not to be any cops and that Thanksgiving sucks. It seems to me that it might have planted a bug in the heads of even the Democrats that, whoa, this candidate might be a little bit weird. Like, maybe we should rethink this a little bit. I mean, was that it, or was there something else at play?
8: I don't know. I mean, the polling industry really needs to take a bath, go out of business for a while, do something. I mean, she was up by double digits in five major polls. I think that interview, I mean, that's how I heard of her, right? I mean,
7: right,
8: I never heard of this woman until I heard that there's a woman in Wisconsin who wants to cancel the police and Thanksgiving. And I thought, oh, she must be the Democratic front runner. And of course she was. But yeah, that might have done it. I don't know. But what a strange, I've just never seen anything quite like that.
7: No, nor have I.
8: I think it's going to be harder for the Republicans now, for sure.
7: Well, certainly in Wisconsin, yeah. But I mean, as you look across the country, right, this is part of a much larger tapestry of decisions that's been made everywhere else. And you had, what I was talking about yesterday, and I did say this a little bit in Eye on Politics, which you missed, but like when you look at all these Senate races, just to take one element of what this year is going to be all about, it's so confusing and weird. I mean, in Texas, for instance, Tellerico seems to have what you could probably say is an actual lead, assuming that you can trust any of the polling, which you can't, obviously. But he, like in five or six polls, has something that looks like a lead. In Texas, of all places, Iowa is extremely close. And then in places like Georgia, which is a prime pickup opportunity for the Republicans, they're not even close there. They're down like 8 or 10 points to Ossoff. And it doesn't look very good in a lot of those places. And yet Susan Collins looks like she's hanging tough. In New Hampshire, it's suspiciously close there, where a Sununu is running and it's like 2 or 3 points. And he's actually leading in one of the polls I saw. Michigan, obviously, with El Said, I mean, having that guy involved and saying that he doesn't like the 4th of July and fireworks, certainly the gift that keeps on giving. I mean, what do I make of all this? This is going to be a really bizarre year overall, and we might have this very odd, like, split decision or something like that happening across the country.
8: Yeah, I mean, it's possible. I mean, Ken Paxton in Texas is a real wild card. His behavior, particularly his divorce and the way that's been playing out publicly, does not sit well with religious conservatives. And you have an off-year election. I mean, it's just it could be the perfect storm down there. I'm still extremely skeptical. I would still put my money on Paxton, an open borders vegan in Texas. I'm not sure Tellerico's got it in him. This is a guy who's talked, very, very strangely about, multiple genders. That stuff just doesn't sit well in Texas. But you know, it is a strange year. There's a massive realignment still going on in this country, and it's happening in the Democrat Party. We're seeing it happening on the right. I mean, Tucker Carlson's basically taken his ball and gone home with leaving the Republican Party. That doesn't get that much attention, but we'll see in a close race. You know, might that kind of movement have an effect? It's really going to be an interesting year.
7: Okay, so final question for you, Josh Filler, in the remaining time that we have here together. I did not really anticipate that you and I would be having a discussion about women's basketball and the WNBA. But I must ask you, because of the cultural touchstones that are involved in it, I mean, you had Sophie Cunningham, obviously. I think we might have touched on this a few weeks ago, but that whole back and forth over her comments on trans athletes in the WNBA. You've now had multiple NBA or former NBA players who have declared that they want to play in the NBA to, I think, make the point that that's ridiculous. You had the WNBA now actually having meetings to define what a woman is. You have owners, you have coaches that are throwing their own players under the bus for their opinions about it, and vice versa. I mean, it is a mess, right? Am I looking at professional wrestling? Is this like all staged for my benefit? Is this all like a ratings ploy? Or is this just a genuine social conflict which is coming to a head in, I guess, women's basketball?
8: I am conflicted on that question. When it first started, I thought it was a genuine issue, but I remembered the WNBA has never made a profit. It has been a losing business enterprise, I think, for 30 years. The NBA subsidizes it. And it's gotten more attention in the last year, starting with Caitlin Clark and now with Sophie Cunningham. Started with their play, but now it's all about the cultural issue, about what is a woman and who should be allowed to play. And I'm wondering, seriously, is this an effort to just gin up attention? Maybe a combination of both, but, you know,
7: here's my theory, right? Maybe it started as, you know, like a genuine, like, I don't think anybody really expected Sophie Cunningham to come out and be like, you know, saying anything about that kind of stuff in the WNBA. So she does. Right. And then you had the idiot owner who mouthed off about it and then ended up getting suspended. And that's actually a good thing. And then the players, and then like all of a sudden they're assaulting people on the basketball court and everything else. And I feel like when that stuff started to happen, the people who were in, you know, the WNBA annals of power, the commissioner's office and all that, sort of smelled an opportunity. And they're like, well, actually, this isn't so bad. You know, maybe we can start selling this a little bit. Like, let's lean into it. Let's stir the controversy that maybe has already been stirred a little more. I think that might be it. Just my...
8: That was my theory.
7: Yeah.
8: And honestly, if these three or four former NBA players, you know, Royce White, Larry Sanders and so forth, if they get back, maybe somebody will actually watch the WNBA. Tell me you wouldn't watch that if they actually let them play. Of course you would.
7: But
8: it would be a freak show. It'd be like you said, professional wrestling.
7: Yeah, it would.
8: You'd watch it.
7: But Josh, here's the funny thing about this, whether it's theater or it's not. I know that immediately the players that made that declaration were sort of poo-pooed, made fun of, and ridiculed by the WNBA brass or whatever, but it does bring up an uncomfortable question, which is, are you going to set up some kind of authority, whether it's the commissioner, whether it's a rule that you write into the WNBA draft rules, whether it's, I mean, something that decides whether or not someone is being genuine about their declaration of being a transgender athlete and whether or not you allow transgender athletes in at all. Because if you let them in at all, then you set yourself up into the position of having to judge whether or not somebody is really transgender or whether it's somebody who's just making a spectacle out of themselves. And who do you appoint to do that? What is the criteria by which you judge it? That's a wicked, uncomfortable thing to set up, and I think they know that. I feel like they backed themselves into a little bit of a corner here.
8: Well, yeah, they have, and it was as obvious as a sunrise that that's exactly what you would have to do if you took this seriously. If you either you go the route that, you know, sex is binary, there's male and female, it's determined at birth, and whether you take hormones or have surgery doesn't change that. That's the I think the actual scientific way. Or you do what you just described. And I mean, my view on this is very simple. Boys and girls, men and women should have their own sports and their own spaces. And regardless of performance, whether you're good enough as a girl or bad enough as a boy, you play with your own sex. And that's it. Okay, we don't start moving people around and going down this rabbit hole and just leave it alone. Otherwise, you get the spectacle that we're now experiencing.
7: Indeed. And that's where we're going to have to end. Josh Filler joins us every Thursday. Always appreciate it, sir. And we'll talk again next week.
8: See you then.
7: Have a good one. Let's take a break. Jason Taylor, Thursday morning. What do you got for me?
2: Well, you talked to Kate Snyder here within the past half hour or so. So now it's a news item. We will talk about her now running for city council. We'll have that up for you as well. The Department of Homeland Security filed paperwork this week looking to purchase around $20 million worth of electric shock gloves for ICE agents in the field. More from ABC here at the top of the hour. 7:51 right now, 63, and we still, well, it's beginning to clear up, but still wet on the ground here in South Portland, and you're accurate with the forecast.
5: A shower or thunderstorm in places early this morning, otherwise intervals of clouds and sun, and rather humid today. A thunderstorm in the area this afternoon, or high 76. Tonight will turn out mainly clear, though 59. Tomorrow, mostly sunny, breezy, and pleasant with low humidity, high 81. I'm accurate with meteorologist Joe Lundberg on Southern Maine's official weather station. 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
7: And it is 7:55 WGAN Morning News. It is Thursday morning. We always appreciate you being with us, and we'd love your calls. 879-9426. That is the phone number. It is also the text line, 879-9426. And it is also, well, there's another email address if you want to email us instead. 879-9426. Phone number, email address, matt@wgan.com. Somebody won the Powerball, by the way.
15: Yeah, it wasn't us, huh?
7: Illinois. Someone in Illinois. Winning ticket was sold in Illinois for Wednesday night's $1.04 billion Powerball. According to the lottery, making it the largest grand prize since last year, the winning numbers were not what I would have picked, 4, 26, 66, 67, and 69, and the red Powerball, 9, with a power play multiplier of 2. The winner, who has not yet been identified, can choose to receive an annuitized prize of $1.04 billion paid in 30 graduated payments over 29 years, or a lump sum payment estimated at around $450.5 million. Both of those figures, and this is probably an important element in everything, is before taxes. And he's from Illinois, so that sucks. That sucks for you, because Illinois' taxes are Oppressive. Oppressive. So anyway, there you go. I did not win. I was not in Illinois. I did not ultimately pull the ticket. So, in fact, I didn't even buy one. I was going to, but I kind of forgot to. So it saved myself a couple bucks. Let's go to the phones, as I did ask you to call in. Dave from Hollis is with us. Dave, how are you?
16: Hey, good morning, Matt.
7: Morning.

0: They've ruined people economically, and then once they did that and they are kicking you while you're down, they then, you know, shove all the stuff you mentioned in front of your face to make sure that if there's even a shred of any possibility you can rent that place out, it's now gone. That's to me the big sin there. It's a combination of multiple factors.
1: 100%. And then, you know, it struck me when you were talking to Mark Dion about the fact that, you know, they want to put this soccer stadium in Portland. We don't need a soccer stadium in Portland. We need a convention center and a soccer stadium in Westbrook next to the highway out by the mall or in South Portland. The idea that they want to, like, create this thing, you know, put 10 pounds in a 5-pound bag, it's ridiculous.
0: I have to stop there because we're up against a hard break. Good thoughts as always, Dave. Appreciate it. We're going to have to take a break, though. Come back. It is Thursday. We have Jesse Fairbanks with us. And then your calls to close the show. You're back.
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6: From ABC News, I'm Sherry Preston. It was a rainy, flooded Wednesday for the people of Indiana. Rescue crews working to assess the damage to many parts of the state following downpours and flash flooding. ABC Chief Meteorologist Ginger Zee has more.
7: Nearly a foot of rain fell in some areas east of Indianapolis. Multiple water rescues, evacuations, and road closures.
8: This is just complete insanity. We're just experiencing the worst flooding I've ever seen in the history of this town, I would assume.
7: Dozens of people rescued in Cambridge City. One man seen clinging to a power pole. Drone video shows the entire town underwater.
6: Powerful monsoon storms also rolled through Arizona, flash flooding and gusty winds in Phoenix and Chandler. Military and civilian investigators on the scene of that deadly chopper crash in central Texas.
9: The Apache attack helicopter was carrying two soldiers, both of whom were killed when the aircraft went down southeast of Fort Hood, where the Apache and the crew were based. It also sparked a wildfire that forced the evacuation of several homes and has burned about 155 acres of pasture and brushland.
6: ABC's Jim Ryan. Military publications printing allegations of poor conditions aboard the USS Abraham Lincoln, which has been deployed to the Middle East in support of the war with Iran.
10: The aircraft carrier and its 5,000 sailors and Marines are now 9 months into a deployment supporting the war with Iran. And at one point, they spent 250 straight days at sea, a modern record. The Navy Times and Stars and Stripes report multiple sailors have tried to jump overboard. One wife saying her husband reached a breaking point after his deployment kept getting extended.
6: ABC's Karen Waugh. The president of Colombia says nearly 500 people are still reported missing. After this week's earthquake, 265 people died. Large parts of Western Europe sweltering once again, with Britain and France entering their fifth heat wave of the summer amid this exceptionally hot season. This is ABC News.
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1: 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Former Portland Mayor Kate Snyder now running for the city council. Snyder served one term as mayor before deciding not to run for re-election, that back in 2023. Now running for an at-large seat on the council. Three other people have also qualified to run for the seat, which is currently held by April Fournier. Fournier is instead running for a seat in the main legislature. Two other seats on the Portland City Council are also up for grabs, and both races are contested. The Standish Town Council has finally filled its vacant council seat and started conducting other town business after being stuck in a 3-3 deadlock since last month. The Press Herald reporting that the accomplishments came after town staff and residents accused the council of being stuck on party lines and criticized them for their lack of progress in dealing with routine tasks. Jeff Lowe, a Standish resident for 7 years who recently retired from a career in education, will now fill that town council seat in Standish. The Maine Wildlife Park has announced the death of a second animal in as many weeks. Now, the park says its resident moose, that's Byron, died over the weekend at age 13 from natural causes. Wildlife Park says Byron came to the park in 2013 as an orphan calf after being found by residents in the town of Byron. They say Byron welcomed nearly 2 million visitors over the years as a dedicated ambassador to his species. The park's black bear, that's Lovey, died suddenly after collapsing about 2 weeks ago. The Maine Department of Inland Fisheries and Wildlife is asking residents to report sightings of white-tailed deer across the state. The department says the information will be used to help determine the deer population, which will affect the number of deer permits issued to hunters. Residents are being encouraged to join the Deer Spy program by reporting deer spotted anywhere in their communities now through the end of September. Find out more about that program at WGAN.com. 19-year-old Westbrook man now dead after drowning in tumble-down pond atop Tumbleweed Mountain in western Maine. Wardens say Bogdan Dasov of Westbrook was swimming in the pond with a group after hiking up the mountain Wednesday afternoon. They say Dasov slipped beneath the surface and was recovered by witnesses 3 to 5 minutes later from under 12 feet of water. Efforts to revive him were not successful, and Dasov died at the scene. His body was flown by the Maine Forest Service helicopter to a funeral home in Farmington. Maine State Police are investigating after there was a bomb scare from a suspicious package at Maine Revenue Services Wednesday afternoon. Capitol Police were sent to Revenue Services in Augusta after the person who handled the package moved it outside and contacted police. The building was evacuated while the Maine State Police bomb squad was called in and ultimately determined the package did not contain explosives or biological hazards. No one was injured there. The incident remains under investigation. Portland's planning board, they're recommending the city council repeal the city's entertainment buffer zone.
2: The buffer requires 100 feet of separation between businesses with entertainment licenses. According to the Portland Press Herald, the rule was established in the 90s and was intended to prevent noise and fights that broke out after bars closed. City officials and some business owners say the rule is outdated, and removing it would give downtown businesses more flexibility. I'm Frankie Azzarata, News Radio WGAN.
1: WGAN News Time is now 8:06. Checking the market futures opening this morning. Right now, the Dow ahead of the opening bell is up 154. S&P higher by 15. NASDAQ is up by 29. Checking sports now.
3: Last night, the Boston Red Sox lost again to the Toronto Blue Jays 6-4. It was 1-1 going to the bottom of the eighth when the Jays exploded with 5 runs. Sox got 3 of those runs back in the top of the ninth, but it wasn't enough. Don't look now, but the Sox have lost 5 straight and hope to salvage a game from the Jays in their series finale this afternoon in Toronto. The Portland Sea Dogs were run over again last night by the Binghamton Rumble Ponies 13-5. Game 3 of their 6-game set tonight at Hadlock. Also tonight, the New England Patriots play the Indianapolis Colts in their preseason opener, and the Hearts of Pine will play forward Madison Madison FC at home on Sunday. Andy Mountain News Radio WGAN.
1: Checking your weather forecast right now, and Joe Lundberg.
4: A shower or thunderstorm in places early this morning. Otherwise, intervals of clouds and sun, and rather humid today. A thunderstorm in the area this afternoon, or high 76. Tonight will turn out mainly clear, low 59. Tomorrow, mostly sunny, breezy, and pleasant with low humidity, high 81.
1: And still wet on the ground here in South Portland, 63 outside at 808. Next high tide, Portland Harbor, 1215 this afternoon. 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
6: Where's the guitar? There it is. 808 WGAN Morning News. Guess what? It's Thursday morning. And Thursday mornings at this time, we always get an opportunity to speak with our friend Jesse Fairbanks from Maine Vintage Toys, who is once again here in his Maine Vintage Toys swag. Swag, which you yourself could receive if you are the winner of our weekly trivia contest, which is always a lot of fun. So, Jesse, nice seeing you as always. How are things on this fine Thursday morning?
7: Very good, yeah. Busy, which is good, right?
6: Are you ever not busy?
7: Yeah, no, it's very busy.
6: It is very, very busy. So.
7: On my days off, I try not to be as busy.
6: Indeed. So it's nice seeing you as always. You brought me a present today.
7: I did.
6: I'll show it for the live streamers.
7: Yep.
6: This is
7: I promised you last week.
6: This is the 25-cent ALF. ALF, Alien Life Farm. Alien Life Form. Remember, that's what ALF stands for. Topps Trading Cards.
7: Yeah.
6: What year is this?
7: Wax back. Does it say on the back? So it's probably 1986.
6: Topps Chewing Gum, Duryea, Pennsylvania, 1987.
7: Okay.
6: 1987. There. So, and there's gum in it.
7: There is. I tried to find one with a full stick that wasn't all shattered.
6: Am I supposed to chew it? Like, is it
7: you could.
6: Do I dare? Does gum go bad?
7: I don't know. Can I actually... that gum.
6: Well, I'm opening it here on live and on air, so if Jesse needs a couple bucks for that, I'm happy to give it to him. But, the gum, here it is.
7: Wow, it is a full stick.
6: It's pink.
7: Yep.
6: It hasn't lost its color. It's still crumbly. And
7: nice.
6: I don't know. I think I could actually probably, I might try it. I might see if that gum is good. All right, so here we have, we've got first card here is the Topps Picture Card Series. It's an ALF. It's just ALF. I mean, of course, you get ALF trading cards. You better have ALF.
7: Now, is that ALF's rookie card, maybe? Could be.
6: I don't know. He's got the coif. That was always funny is that he had like the big bushy eyebrows and the coif. So it's just an ALF card. And then you've got a Get My Lawyer, Nobody Calls Me a Litter Bug card. So it's ALF. Is that in prison or is he's behind a
7: detainment center?
6: Something like that. Then you have a Operator, I'd Like to Place a Collect Call to the Man on the Moon. Mm-hmm. ALF card. So they're all ALF, I guess it looks like. Then you have Patriotic ALF. This is Uncle Sam ALF. I'm a Melmac Doodle Dandy, he says. He's wearing a spangly outfit and a top hat there. And then I have absolutely no idea what this is. It looks like part of a picture. Do they do that? Like where you have to get a bunch of, you get a bunch of them and then you, so go buy more.
7: Yeah,
6: is that what this is? Is go buy more so you can assemble the picture that... It's probably a valve, I would imagine. So there you go. Now I have forever and ever again gum that cannot be consumed and five cards.
7: Yep.
6: Five ALF cards in here. Thank you very much for the present.
7: No problem.
6: This is fantastic. And you said this goes for what, a couple bucks now?
7: Yeah, I think they're like $1.99.
6: So they cost 25 cents in 1987. What's inflation on 25 cents?
7: Yeah.
6: So we're making a profit.
7: Yeah.
6: If you bought about a million of those things.
7: Yeah, back then.
6: Back then, which you certainly could have.
7: Yeah.
6: Well, that was because, of course, we talked about ALF.
7: Mm-hmm.
6: What was it, 2 weeks ago or was it a week
7: ago?
6: Last week.
7: Yep.
6: And that was the trivia question was ALF. And we do a trivia question every week. And the winner of said trivia question gets themselves some Maine Vintage Toys swag. Here, I'm going to do the video here again. Here, lean down there a little bit. There's the shirt. Yep. And you can be the winner of that shirt. You have different colors, right?
7: Different colors.
6: Beautiful.
7: Yeah.
6: So you can pick your color. It's a good thing. So let's see if you can win this trivia question. 879-9426. The standard WGAN call-in number is open and active for you if you think you know the answer to this question on this, the 13th day of August.
7: All right. This 1985 adventure film follows a group of kids who discover an old treasure map and set out to find a legendary pirate's fortune.
6: Come
7: in,
6: on.
7: In hopes of saving their homes. What movie
6: hey,
7: is
6: you guys.
7: This? Yeah. Now, I actually got to see this on the big screen. We went on Sunday because they're doing like a summer series cult classics things at Flagship. So it was pretty awesome.
6: That's a Flagship?
7: Yep.
6: Oh,
7: yeah, right in film.
6: Noted. No, that's my favorite movie theater.
7: Yeah,
6: here.
7: Mine too.
6: I'm a big fan of it. I know it's there's other bigger ones, and there's IMAX and Saco and all that stuff, but it's just, it's close.
7: Yeah.
6: It's comfortable.
7: It is. Very,
6: I remember when they redid that too, because it used to be, I think, a different movie theater, and then they, I think it was it COVID when they redid it?
7: It was. Wasn't it? Didn't it used to be Regal?
6: I think it was.
7: Yeah.
6: Yeah, I think it was. Yeah.
7: Or it might still be kind of a partnership, Regal Flagship.
6: Yeah.
7: I'm not sure.
6: Did I hear, by the way, that one that they had in Freeport is reopening? Because that's the one when I first moved back to Maine in 2014, that was the one I went to more often because it was, you know, I live in Yarmouth, so it's kind of equidistant. I think, I can't remember the name of it or whatever, but I heard a few weeks ago that they were like reopening or they're trying to. So you might have another movie theater in the area.
7: Very cool.
6: Which is an interesting business decision to be made when everybody's streaming everything nowadays, but whatever.
7: It's very tough.
6: So if you are sure that you know the answer to this question, Danny, you said which, I'm sorry, I was talking.
7: James.
6: James on line one. All right, let's go to James. What do you got for me, sir?
8: The Goonies.
7: You got it.
6: It is the Goonies. Congratulations, James. You have won.
8: Great.
6: How many times have you seen the Goonies, James?
8: A couple times.
6: Just a couple? I'm working on like 50, I think.
8: Really?
6: Oh, yeah. The Goonies is a classic.
7: Yeah.
6: Absolute classic. As soon as he said treasure hunt, I was like, yeah, I got that one.
7: Which was interesting about the Goonies. They never had a toy line when it came out. Now, they had other...
6: They have one now?
7: Later on they did, you know, some of like reaction figures and some of the NECA and stuff like that, the newer toy companies. But when it came out in 85, they never did a toy line for it, which is surprising.
6: Yeah. Well, congratulations, James. You are a winner. Stop by 650 Main Street and pick up your swag and good luck next time. Thanks a lot, James.
8: Appreciate Thank you very much. Yeah. Bye-bye now.
6: Yeah. All right. So the Goonies, the star power of the individuals in that movie is the other.
7: What a lineup.
6: It's you know, it's funny that there's a lot of movies that are like that. Like, you know, you go to like Stand By Me or you go to some of these movies from the era, whatever, when people before they were famous were in them. And, you know, you can go back and recognize it. Like, do you remember wasn't Tom Cruise in The Outsiders?
7: Yeah, I think he was.
6: Back before he fixed his teeth.
7: Yeah.
6: And he looked all gnarly. Like he had messed up teeth, dude, in the early days. I don't know how he ever got a role, actually. Yeah. So he fixed those. But you know, and in this one, obviously, it's sort of famous that basically everyone from the era was in that movie.
7: Yeah. With Sean Astin, what we had, Corey Feldman.
6: Josh Brolin was in it.
7: Yeah.
6: Josh Brolin was, I think, the older kid in it, right? Corey Feldman was in it.
7: Anne Ramsey.
6: Oh, yeah.
7: She played the same character as in Throw Mama from the Train. Do you remember that one?
6: I do remember.
7: Crystal.
6: How could I forget?
7: Danny DeVito.
6: Throw my mother. Yeah, Throw Mom for the Train. That's reminding me of all those cheesy, terrible movies. Remember when Sylvester Stallone did Stop or My Mom Will Shoot?
7: Yeah.
6: It was like Estelle Betty, I think it was.
7: Yeah. Kindergarten Cop. It was all there.
6: I love Kindergarten Cop. Yeah, it was a fantastic movie, Kindergarten Cop was. About twins with Danny DeVito and Schwarzenegger.
7: That was one of my favorites.
6: I miss that. You know, I was talking to my wife the other day, and we noted, I think we were talking about maybe a comedy or something like that. And it was said by one of us that they don't make movies like this anymore. I think it was a bit of a raunchy comedy. It might have been like, you know, the American Pie movies or something like that. They don't really do that anymore, do they?
7: I feel like it's almost, not that they're out of ideas, but I feel like they're out of good ideas.
6: I think they're afraid to do it.
7: Well, that too. Yeah, that too.
6: Oh, I know what it was. It was Superbad.
7: Oh, yeah.
6: Because Jonah Hill had said something about being the fat kid on Superbad or something like that. I was like, oh, yeah, I remember Superbad.
7: And when was that? 90s? Late 90s?
6: No, Superbad was like 2008.
7: Oh, okay. So
6: 2010, something like that.
7: Okay.
6: Yeah.
7: Yeah.
6: And it's, you know, it's like your typical raunchy teen type flick, really. I mean, he was pretty young when he did it. But, I mean, I can't think of the last movie like that that they've made. And I think it's because they're afraid of the backlash that they would get if they kind of got that raunchy. I mean, raunchy is the word I come
7: probably
6: up
7: not
6: with,
7: worth the headache.
6: Yeah, but I mean, like, are you gonna go see the movie if you don't want to see a movie like that? Like, I mean, what happened to Revenge of the Nerds and Porky's and all that stuff? Like, they're gone.
7: Jeez,
6: they're gone. There's you can't make that kind of stuff anymore.
7: No,
6: But anyway, Jesse Fairbanks, what else is going on? Is all the Elf stuff gone or in the?
7: Yeah, I still got a few of those packs left, but Elf stuff. We just got a big lot of Transformers, so I got to work on those this week. So
6: got any good ones? Cool.
7: Yeah, a bunch of box stuff, which was cool. All the different ones.
6: So. It's never taken out?
7: They were taken out, but he saved the boxes.
6: Oh,
7: so.
6: Cool.
7: A little dusty and dirty, but I'm going to clean them up and polish them. Get them all too.
6: Yeah? Got any Optimus Prime? I might stop by. Might stop by. And,
7: I don't know. You have to come by.
6: I you know, those toys, I'm sure like all kids of the 80s, of my age, this is probably the same for everybody else, but I used those so much, like those toys. That's probably, I would say that was probably my favorite toy line growing up was those. Yeah. I used them so much that Optimus Prime couldn't stand up anymore because his like legs were so loose that you couldn't even stand him or whatever, you just fall right over.
7: It's hard to find them in good condition because they were just
6: converted
7: and transformed. Like, I mean, they took a lot of abuse, but
6: yeah,
7: I still try to find good ones.
6: I also the Ninja Turtles, I ripped their heads off all the time because they had those squishy rubber heads.
7: Some of them had the harder heads, but most of them
6: do you ever get those big ones? Like the
7: once
6: like
7: in
6: the
7: a
6: big
7: great while,
6: ones.
7: The 12-inch ones.
6: Yeah. I had a friend. I never had one myself, but I had a friend who got, I think, all four of them.
7: Yeah.
6: And we used to, like, basically just beat them to hell, like wrestling matches.
7: They always seem
6: like
7: to have those paint scuffs on them.
6: Yes, they do.
7: You know what I'm talking about?
6: Because people would smack them like that. They'd take Raphael's
7: the
6: head.
7: And, like, you know.
6: Well, that's what you, I mean, I'm sorry to, like, go back to my childhood here, but that's what you did is, like, you know, you liked wrestling at the time.
7: Yep.
6: Right? You had Ninja Turtles that were gigantic.
7: Yep.
6: So you made wrestling Ninja Turtles and you just beat them up against each other, and so of course the scuff marks from the masks showed up. Oh my god, you're taking me back. You're taking me way back. All right, unfortunately we are out of time though, so Jesse Fairbanks, appreciate you being here. Thanks for the gift. I will consider chewing on this gum.
7: Stay tuned.
6: Make it in tomorrow, I think you know why. Because I maybe got poisoned by some sort of biological plague that came in this gum, but I'll give it a shot. Thanks as always. We're gonna take a break though. Into the newsroom we go. Jason Taylor standing by in the newsroom. Jason, what do you have for us?
9: Oh, chew that gum, and then you'll become a news story, Matt, if something bad happens.
6: Probably,
9: A Westbrook teen who was on probation faces new charges after police say he fled from a traffic stop and crashed into a parked vehicle. More on that happening in Westbrook here recently. The CIA has doubts, meanwhile, about Israeli intelligence on a threat to Trump in Turkey that prompted an extraordinary secret flight. More on that from ABC coming up. Right now, we've got 63 in Portland, and it's a little bit wet still, but maybe lightening up here. 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
10: A shower or thunderstorm in places early this morning, otherwise intervals of clouds and sun and rather humid today. A thunderstorm in the area this afternoon or high 76. Tonight will turn out mainly clear, low 59. Tomorrow mostly sunny, breezy and pleasant with low humidity, high 81. I'm AccuWeather meteorologist Joe Lundberg on Southern Maine's official weather station. 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

0: All right, it's 824 WGAN Morning News. It is a perfect time to call from now until the end of the show. We have lots of space for you. If you'd like to be a part of the program, 879-9426. That's 879-WGAN on your touchtone dial. Danny, I have not yet done the poll question. So you can go online right now, WGAN.com. You can do lots of things like check out any interview you might have missed. We had Kate Snyder on earlier, Josh Filler, et cetera, et cetera, et cetera. And you can also take the poll question. What was said poll question and what are the results thus far?
1: Yeah, right now, do you think the Democrats will be able to retake the U.S. Senate in 2026?
0: Okay. I'm sure that the audience doesn't want them to. The question is how many of them think that they will? I'm going to say it's still a minority, small number.
1: 89% say no and 11% at yes right now.
0: Yeah, I think that's about right for my audience to think that. I still do think it's an outside possibility that they do it, but I think it's more likely than not that it could be 50-50. Might be 51-49. I think it'll be close. I think the Republicans are going to lose ground. The North Carolina race does not look great for them. The pickup opportunities in places like Georgia don't look great for them. And they do look like they're in trouble in some places that they absolutely need to keep. So that does make it precarious. Precarious is the word that they can keep it. But I have the nagging suspicion that they will, that they'll hold serve in Maine, that as much as Texas is looking weird right now, that it's still Texas. I mean, it's possible, but I even with Ken Paxton being a terrible candidate, I just have this nagging suspicion that he'll pull it out. So if Texas comes in and Maine comes in, you have something weird happen in Michigan and New Hampshire. You know, I feel like it's more likely than not that they do end up keeping it, if narrowly. So that's your poll question, sponsored by our friends at Classic Flooring. Carpet, hardwood, tile, stone, vinyl, laminate. Discover the classic difference on Route 1 in Scarborough or head over to classicflooring.com, where you can check out all their great lineup of stuff. I don't have any time to start a new topic now, but I'll tell you what, when we come back at 8:30, I have a number of things that I want to touch on when I do. And, part of this probably will go back to the Troy Jackson story that the Bangor Daily News dropped about his 1988 brouhaha. You could just call it an assault, because it was. We can get into that. Also, Carolyn Leavitt is leaving the White House, stepping down as press secretary and moving on there. I do want to get into a little bit of the polling and the failure once again in Wisconsin of that polling, which is now like the 50th straight election that they've blown in that particular state. So there's a lot of that I want to touch on. And I will actually go back to AOC as well, because she had some comments about woke 1.0 being crazy that I found fascinating, given the fact that she was at the front lines of woke 1.0. So all that and more, and plus whatever else is on your mind. 879-9426 is the phone number. Let's take that break. We'll come back with more in just a moment. Stay tuned for the last half hour on WGAN.
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7: ABC News, I'm Sherry Preston. More rain expected today in parts of the Midwest, already waterlogged after heavy floods. Here's ABC's Sophie Flay.
8: Water reaching the roofs of some homes, cars completely submerged. Many highways impassable. In Cambridge City, east of Indianapolis, one man clinging to a utility pole as he waited for rescue teams to reach him. Crews going door to door in Muncie, pulling people to safety. For many residents, they say the flooding happened with little warning.
7: Two soldiers killed in Texas when their Apache attack helicopter crashed near Fort Hood, setting off a brush fire. No word yet on why the chopper went down. Britain and France are in the midst of another heat wave. Forecasters in the UK say temperatures there could hit 100 degrees. Uncertainty about when there might be a deal to reopen the Strait of Hormuz is keeping oil prices up, and that's driving gas prices up again, too. Gas Buddy says national average for a gallon of regular, $4.04. 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
9: 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Well, a Westbrook teen who was on probation now faces new charges after police say he fled from a traffic stop and crashed into a parked vehicle. Police say a 16-year-old boy was speeding on Brackett Street, failed to stop at a stop sign. He's accused of fleeing from an attempted traffic stop and crashing into a parked vehicle. That driver, who was not injured, now faces several charges, and he was taken to Long Creek Youth Detention Center in South Portland. A Standish man is now accused of setting two fires on his own home last month. The State Fire Marshal's office says 42-year-old Timothy Nichols of Standish is charged with two counts of arson for fires at that home on River Meadows Drive, his home. Nichols was arrested yesterday and taken to Cumberland County Jail after undergoing an evaluation at a hospital.

0: two fires destroyed a garage attached to the home but did not cause any injuries. Police are investigating a bomb threat at the Kennebunk Town Hall complex. Police say the assessor's office and Kennebunk Fire Rescue, which is located in that complex, received that threat Wednesday morning. Town Hall was evacuated and a search involving canines did not turn up any explosives. FBI, though, is investigating the threat, which potentially came from out of state, apparently. A Standish man is now accused of setting two fires in his home. We told you about that. We'll tell you about this right now. Police in Lewiston are launching a new campaign to crack down on a recent wave of youth violence. The department has deployed its mobile command unit, which Officer Derek Laurent says will help make them more visible to the public.
1: Some community members want to talk to us and they don't want to be out in the open. They can come on in here and we can talk to them. And that's what this whole thing is getting to know our neighbors and trying to find out some information about the recent shootings and violence that we've been having in the city.
0: CBS 13 News reports the Lewiston City Council approved an additional $200,000 to fund overtime for police officers last week. Maine Fair season continues later today with the opening of Skowhegan Fair. That's the state fair in Skowhegan. It's actually the country's oldest consecutively running agricultural fair, dating back to 1818. Anyone attending should expect plenty of performances, rides, competitions, and livestock. Skowhegan State Fair also has a lot of fair food, including fried dough this year. Gates open at 7 a.m. with events running every day through Saturday. That's next Saturday, August 22nd. WGAN News Time is 8:34. Checking the markets now from yesterday. Dow down on Wednesday by 21. S&P higher by 20. NASDAQ was up by 143. Stock futures this morning. Currently, the Dow is up by 113. S&P higher by 9. And the NASDAQ is in the red by 25. Checking sports.
2: Last night, the Boston Red Sox lost again to the Toronto Blue Jays 6-4. It was 1-1 going to the bottom of the eighth when the Jays exploded with five runs. Sox got three of those runs back in the top of the ninth, but it wasn't enough. Don't look now, but the Sox have lost five straight and hope to salvage a game from the Jays in their series finale this afternoon in Toronto. The Portland Sea Dogs were run over again last night by the Binghamton Rumble Ponies 13-5. Game three of their six games set tonight at Hadlock. Also tonight, the New England Patriots play the Indianapolis Colts in their preseason opener, and the Hearts of Pine will play forward Madison FC at home on Sunday. Andy Mountain News Radio WGAN.
0: And checking your AccuWeather forecast with meteorologist Joe Lundberg.
3: Intervals of clouds and sun and rather humid today. A thunderstorm in the area this afternoon or high 76. Tonight will turn out mainly clear, though 59. Tomorrow mostly sunny, breezy and pleasant with low humidity, high 81.
0: It's currently 65 in Portland. Still wet here in South Portland on the ground, at least at 836. Next high tide of Portland Harbor is coming up at 12:15 this afternoon. 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

0: All right, it's 8:36 WGAN Morning News, and we are coming to the final half hour of our show today, and always appreciate you listening to our program. Go ahead and give us a call. As we wrap things up here today, I want to talk to you, and we have one last opportunity to get you in the running for Caller of the Week. The decision will be made after the program today, so get yourself in the running by giving us a buzz today, 879-9426. I have been trying to catch up on all of the text messages on the text line, and I'm pretty close to getting done, but then the music played and I had to start talking, and so I can't really do two things at once. Here I am, friends, chatting with you. So go ahead and give us a text. I'll try to get back to you, but call. That would be the better way, if you can, and be a part of the program. As I mentioned, we've covered a lot of ground here already. I started off the show talking about the Troy Jackson revelations. Shall we call them revelations? Revelations. In the Bangor Daily News yesterday, talked quite at length about the implications of yet another candidate on the Democratic side of the aisle, making the case that, well, sure, I used to be kind of a prick, but not anymore. I'm changed. I'm not that guy anymore. Have you heard this before, friends? Stop if you've heard me. Incidentally, also in the Bangor Daily News, they were reporting on a new Fox News poll. Maine voters are more concerned about Senator Susan Collins' record of voting with Donald Trump than they are about her challenger Troy Jackson being too progressive. That's according to a new Fox News poll, which was released on Wednesday, that gave Jackson, the Democratic former Senate president, a slight edge over Susan Collins in the U.S. Senate race. Voters were asked, regardless of how you plan to vote, how concerned are you that A, Troy Jackson is too close to the Democratic Socialist Movement, and B, that Susan Collins votes with Donald Trump too often? On Jackson's proximity to the Democratic Socialists, 53% said that they are either not at all or not very concerned, while 43% said that they were very or extremely concerned. On Collins' record of voting for Trump, 55% said that they were very or extremely concerned, versus 43% who said that they are not very or not at all concerned. Jackson supporters were more likely to say that they're voting against Collins, whereas Collins supporters largely said they are voting for her. The against number for Jackson was 61%, while the voting for her was 71%. And that would be a bit of positive news in this poll for Collins here. If you are asking yourself about your vote and the question becomes, like, who do I actually like here? She tends to come out well there. Like, I am voting affirmatively for this person versus I am voting against Collins. And, you know, honestly, having dived into a lot of these polls, the against Collins isn't even really against Collins. It's against Trump. It is the perception that hurting her and getting rid of her would hurt him by proximity. It's like, punch that guy because it's going to hurt the person who didn't get punched, I guess, is the argument here. And that's where that previous question about she being too close to Donald Trump or whatever being the primary motivation really comes in. I am voting against her, and I think she's too close to Trump. So ultimately, the source of it is their feelings about Trump, which is just so stupid. I mean, it's just so stupid in so many ways. I mean, let me disabuse you of the notion that Troy Jackson being in the U.S. Senate instead of Susan Collins is going to materially impact what he does, how much leeway he has. Oh, yes, sure, you might make Chuck Schumer the majority leader. Although, again, I still don't think that that's really realistic, but sure, maybe you make that happen. In the Senate, though, where that 60-vote threshold has been tormenting the Republicans for quite some time now, it will torment them right the same way. There's not going to be anything that stands in his way because you got rid of her. You know what you would have gotten rid of, though, along the way? You would have gotten rid of somebody that actually brings home a significant amount of money to the state, including, as pointed out in several of the ads that have been running on our show today, you know, significant amounts of money coming for rural hospitals, which are now on the cusp of closing, which Troy Jackson wouldn't get a penny for, so they would close faster. So, yeah, go ahead and, shoot your nose to spite your face. Go for it. Cut it off. Totally worth it. It's ridiculous. By the way, I must express my disgust with one of the ads that was running, too. Literally accusing her of killing babies. I mean, it's the unrig our economy people, right? Like, they played a baby crying in the back. why are you killing me? I mean, like, we're getting into, it's August 13th, and we're getting into pretty disturbing accusations being lobbed. Like, they're accusing her of taking away people's Medicaid. If that's the case, then you needed to explain to me the Medicaid budget and what's been happening over the course of the last 50 years. Every single year, it's always gone up. It's more than it always was. You talk about changes that were made to the Medicaid program that were to undo COVID era extensions and growth in the Medicaid program, returning it back to its pre-COVID normal place. You know, you can have a policy debate about that if you want to, but the accusation that you're murdering babies, I think it's a little much. I hope that stuff backfires. I really do. All right, so let's go to the phones. I did ask you to call in, so let's do it. Alan Portland, I haven't heard from Al in a while. Al, how you doing, buddy?
1: Hey, I'm doing great. Thank you for taking my call. I've been off the grid for a while. My phone broke, and then it took me a while to get another one and to get it activated. It's so confusing for us laymen. But I called about NIMBYism and the proposed project out on Forest Avenue. And all the pushback from it, my God almighty, it's just, and I get it, Matt. You know, when I lived in Scarborough and they were going to have that, they wanted to do a big project where the flea market used to be, I was against it at first because of the traffic. Then they were going to reduce it and I would have been for it, but they shot it down right out of the gate. So everybody wants housing built, but no, not next to me. You know, that has to stop, you know. Yeah. And I really want to thank you, Matt, for all of your support when I was moving.
0: Yes, sir.
1: I was devastated. I'm proud of myself. I didn't pick up a drink. But this has really worked out for the best.
0: Oh, I'm glad to hear that. I'm glad to hear that.
1: It really has. I really like this place. I'm looking out over Casco Bay. Oh, God, what a beautiful view. But, yeah, it has worked out well. And thank you and all of the everyone. Have a wonderful day. Thanks a lot.
0: It is nice to have you back, Al. Appreciate you being here as always. Thanks a lot. 879-9426, and congratulations go off to you. Let's go to, I think Scott was next. Scott in Kennebunk. Scott, go ahead.
2: Hey, Matt. Hey, Matt, a couple comments on Portland, or observations on Portland, the city itself. I mean, I'm 76, and unfortunately, at that age, I remember the heyday of Portland itself. I always joke about, as soon as I went to one-way traffic, that was the beginning of the end of Portland. But actually, the mall, when they built the mall, that sucked, in my opinion, a lot of the life out of downtown Portland. It just did. But that's what malls do.
0: I was just going to say, Scott, let me stop you there. That's certainly the case, I think, across the entire country. But in Maine, especially, that happened in Bangor, too. I remember downtown Bangor when the Bangor Mall, which is now deader than dead, by the way. Oh, my God, it's dead. But, you know, when it went up there, everything went up to Hogan Road, and everything went up to sort of that mall area, and you had the anchor stores, and then you started, there was a Dick's Sporting Goods over there. Now there's, restaurants, the borders went up over there. I remember most of that stuff being built, actually, growing up in that area. And what was interesting, Scott, was that after a certain amount of time, like in the early to mid 2000s, like once you're approaching like 2010-ish, there was a move to leave the mall and go back downtown. You know, like the mall was something that had previously killed something people like missed. And they were like, hey, let's put a restaurant downtown. Hey, let's put a shop downtown. And like it did briefly kind of come back a little bit, but then it kind of died again because it just didn't have the support from the city, I think.
2: Right.
0: Whatever.
2: Yeah.
0: Just ranting.
2: Yeah. There. So, and to go back to the Portland itself, because you remember a lot of things in Bangor. I remember Portland used to have the Sears and Porches and Benoit's and W.T. Grant's and, a lot of really busy stores and all that stuff. But then they got it got gutted out, a lot of it again because of the mall. But what is happening is the city council, and you mentioned before, the city council, there's such a thing as people being in the circus. There's the city council of Portland. All of them, you know, are ex-circus attendees, that's what I call them, are acts. And they do more to protect the people that aren't doing anything for Portland than they are for the average taxpayer just trying to survive in Portland. And they're just drawing their money out to be used for the all the nonprofits and all the general assistance. You know, I always, you know, even the Bible says, if you don't work, you don't eat. I mean, that's a direct quote. And I'm all for that. I think the assistance that's handed out in Portland is, to me, a magnet and will stay a magnet until they crack down and drop dry up some of the assistance. That's my opinion of Portland.
0: And I appreciate it, Scott. As always, I don't think you're far off the mark at all. 8799426. Let me do Greg from Cumberland. Greg, how are you?
3: Good morning. Good show.
0: Thank you.
3: I talked to you a few months ago about birthright citizenship, and I thought it would be a way that it could be outlawed legislatively without a Supreme Court decision or anything. And you sent me a very thoughtful email explaining why you thought it couldn't happen. I was going to call you back and explain another reason why I thought it could be done legislatively, but then the Supreme Court changed the whole thing and threw our sovereignty into the trash, the way I see it.
0: Oh, and I think that was kind of what I was getting at with you, is that perhaps, you know, even if you have a solid legal argument, the question is whether or not is the court going to side with you or not. And I just didn't think it was very likely they would. And, of course, what you were proposing with the legislative fix wasn't even what they tried. We're talking about Trump executive orders here. But I think that that is one of the big roadblocks here, is that I think that they're very reluctant to touch any sort of current interpretation of the 14th Amendment.

0: amendment and throw into chaos the question of, hey, what are you if you were born from a birth tourism situation, and you had somebody come into the country who was not a citizen and have a baby, and then now that person is a U.S. citizen and they have been for 20 or 30 years, and you change how we view it, what are you doing to that person and their citizenship, and how chaotic does this thing become when you do that? And I just feel like they don't want any part of that. And so that's why courts are reluctant to, yeah.
1: Well, I think it's a national security issue. I was shocked by that decision. I think it's one of the worst ever. In the same class as Dred Scott and the Kelo decision, which are both horrible. But the point is now, what do we do about it? I saw Eddie Scarry in The Federalist said we shouldn't allow any pregnant women into the United States. I'd maybe take that a step further and say women of childbearing age can't come in. We have to protect ourselves from this. You get these people with these, they come in here on a tourist visa and can, it's a whole business of having babies in the United States that have become American citizens.
0: Yeah, I mean, if you really want to truly fix it, I mean, it's an incredibly high bar, but the thing that would really do it would be to amend the Constitution to outright say what citizenship is and is not, and who gets it and who doesn't, and draw a pretty bright line. To do that, you would need enough states to adopt the amendment that was proposed, which is unlikely in a blue state, red state America. You'd certainly get 25 plus states that were all about adopting it, but it would be very hard to get the remaining that you need in order to get to reach that threshold. But that would be your real solution, I'd say. Solve it for all time, put it in there. But do I think that will happen? I do not, Greg. I do not. Sorry to say. Appreciate the call. We're up against a break, so I have to stop there. Let me go to the newsroom, talk to Jason Taylor, and then come back with more in a moment, 879-9426. Jason, what do you got for me?
2: Yeah, Maine State Fair season. Maine Fair season continues today with the opening of the Skowhegan State Fair, and that's a 10-day fair. More on that coming up. As well, we have in the world of UK politics a new rise to the controversial candidate Count Boniface as he launches his latest campaign to secure a spot within the British government. We'll have more on ABC at ABC or from ABC on that story as well coming up here. Top of the hour, 8:50, as Matt just said. It's still a little bit wet on the ground, but getting better. We have 67 in Tulsa with your in Tulsa, in Portland with your AccuWeather forecast.
3: A shower or thunderstorm in places early this morning. Otherwise, intervals of clouds and sun, and rather humid today. A thunderstorm in the area this afternoon, or high 76. Tonight will turn out mainly clear, though 59. Tomorrow, mostly sunny, breezy, and pleasant with low humidity, high 81. I'm AccuWeather meteorologist Joe Lundberg on Southern Maine's official weather station. 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

0: All right, we are back once again, and it is our final segment. So go ahead and give us a call, 879-9426, if you'd like to be a part of the program. I must ask, and I'll ask Jason Taylor this in a minute, but I don't know if anybody's been following the Little League World Series drama around Oklahoma, Tulsa specifically. And by the way, two different ones, because there was the softball and the baseball side. The softball one was like, I think, 2 or 3 weeks ago or a month ago, something like that, in the early stages of the Little League International Tournament. And then there was the thing that just happened, I guess, this last week or so, where the baseball program, which I think was supposed to be in the championship for their region, was ultimately deemed ineligible by Little League and kicked out of the tournament. And so, you know, not looking good for them. They actually hired a lawyer. They got an injunction. They sort of had, sort of stopped themselves from being kicked out. But then they had another judge that came in and ruled that appeal was not going to ultimately go anywhere and dismissed the whole thing. So they are kicked out for true and real. So I don't know what's going on in Tulsa, in Oklahoma. But Jason, yeah. I had to ask you about it. Have you seen any of that stuff?
1: Oh, what's going on right now in Tulsa?
0: Yeah, I was just talking about Tulsa. I don't know if you saw the Little League. I guess the Tulsa Little League, I can't remember their actual name, but they're from Tulsa. And they got kicked out because they're an ineligible player. What they did is
1: they were in. I know they got pretty far into this playoff.
0: They were in the championship.
1: Yeah,
0: they were going to be. I think Texas. They were facing Texas, I believe,
1: for the
0: Southwest region or whatever,
1: of the College World Series. Okay,
0: no, of the Little League World Series.
1: Of the Little League World Series. Okay,
0: World Series, yeah. So, but they were found to have an ineligible player, and here's what happened: the player was not. He was not on the squad that was in the regional tournament, but he did play on the team when they played in the state tournament, like the Oklahoma State tournament. And I guess he was supposed to be, or he thought he was supposed to be eligible because he didn't live in the district, but he had a brother who was, I guess they said was 7, who played in the Challenger League, which is the part of Little League that, you know, they do stuff for like kids with disabilities. And I guess what their rules allow family members of people who play in Challenger to be eligible in places outside their district or whatever. Like, they thought that it was fine.
1: Oh.
0: But it wasn't fine. And the Byzantine rules have now bit them in the rear end because that kid was deemed ineligible. Because I guess his brother was like 10 and that doesn't count. And I don't know. It was very complicated.
1: But yeah, complicated rules.
0: Well, yes, that's what Little League does. But they hired a lawyer. Like, the parents hired a lawyer. They got kicked out. Then they got an injunction that said, no, you're not. And then another judge came in and said, no, yes, you are. So they're out. They're totally out. But I even bring it up because there was also the same thing happened to the Tulsa softball team like 3 or 4 weeks ago.
1: Wow.
0: They also had some sort of ineligible player. So something rotten's going on in Oklahoma, Jason. And I want you to explain it to me. What's going on there?
1: I just talked to my wife once a day, and she doesn't really follow that, and I really haven't looked at anything about the weather there. It's really hot, I can tell you that. We're much better here on that, so I haven't really kept up with that. I'm trying to focus on what's here. But,
0: that's okay, but I want you to tell me why there's so many cheaters in Oklahoma. That's what I want to know.
1: Wow.
0: Okay, I'm kidding.
1: Well, again, I'll go back to, like you said, Byzantine. I'll just talk about the complicated rules.
0: Well, I mean, it bit us this last year. Like last year, the team from Gorham got kicked out because of not the eligibility rule, but it was about the number of games they played.
1: We do have a team.
0: Really stupid.
1: We do have a team from here that's advancing.
0: So funny enough,
1: the Gray
0: that
1: Little
0: was
1: League
0: my
1: team.
0: Planned segue. Yes.
1: Okay. Yeah. The Gray Little League team. Yeah.
0: They are really good.
1: Yes.
0: They just won, and they're in the championship for the Northeast.
1: Yeah.
0: They won on a walk.

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Yeah. Gray, New Gloucester, and by the way, Raymond. Which, by the way, I think is a little unfair because Gray, New Gloucester, and Raymond together is about 16,500 people. My little league that I run is a town of...

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7: From ABC News, I'm Sherry Preston. Another snapshot of the economy and prices and inflation. ABC's Jim Ryan has more on the producer price index released a few minutes ago.
8: The PPI is a forward-looking economic indicator that offers hints at costs that industry may pass along to consumers in the months ahead. In June, wholesale prices saw their steepest decline in over a year. Last month, the trend essentially held steady, although producer prices were 4.7% higher last month than in July of 2025.
7: Producer prices also seen as an indicator of wholesale inflation. Applications for unemployment benefits rose last week. 209,000 people applied for jobless claims, up from a revised 200,000 the week before. Now, those numbers are similar to where they've been all year, suggesting people who have jobs are fairly secure, but companies are not really hiring at all right now. The Army still looking into the Apache helicopter crash near Fort Hood Wednesday that killed two soldiers in Texas. No word on a cause. On trial in California, the owner of Facebook and Instagram over the harm caused by their social media platforms. Here's ABC's Elizabeth Schulze.
9: Jury selection kicked off in federal court in Oakland, California, Wednesday in a case brought against Meta by a coalition of state attorneys general. They claim that Meta engineered its platforms to get young people hooked and illegally collected their data. Now, the state AGs are seeking changes to Meta's apps for people under age 18, including ending infinite scrolling, video autoplay, and like counts. They also want Meta to tweak its algorithm to prioritize content that promotes well-being for young users.
7: Flooding across much of Indiana on Wednesday. Major damage and water rescues. And ABC Chief Meteorologist Ginger Z says there's more rain on the way.
10: Unfortunately, we are stuck because of this stationary front in this pattern. The next couple of days, that's Saturday, 6 a.m., you get another one of those MCSs headed towards Chicago and eventually into Indiana. So a very wet stretch ahead.
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13: 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Maine State Police are investigating after there was a bomb scare from a suspicious package at Maine Revenue Services Wednesday morning. Capitol Police were sent to Revenue Services in Augusta after the person who handled the package moved it outside and contacted police. The building was evacuated while the Maine State Police bomb squad were called in and ultimately determined that package did not contain explosives or biological hazards. Scarborough beaches are taking extra measures to keep people safe after a mountain mounting number of shark sightings at local beaches. Scarborough Beach has a team of 14 lifeguards as well as four trained rescue dogs along with drones.

0: ski and ATVs to quickly respond to emergencies. They recommend people stay out of the water where sharks have been spotted and pay attention to beach flags and warnings. There's no swimming allowed if a purple flag is flying, which is currently the case in Wells. The Maine Wildlife Park has announced the death of a second animal in just as many weeks. The park says its resident moose, Byron, died over the weekend at age 13 from natural causes. The Wildlife Park says Byron came to the park in 2013 as an orphan calf after being found by residents in the town of Byron. They say Byron welcomed nearly 2 million visitors over the years as a dedicated ambassador for his species. The park's black bear, that's Lubby, died suddenly after collapsing about 2 weeks ago there. Maine fair season is continuing today with the opening of the Skowhegan State Fair. It's actually the county's oldest consecutively running agricultural fair dating back to 1818. Anyone attending should expect plenty of performances, rides, competitions, and livestock. The 10-day Skowhegan State Fair also has a lot of food from the fair, including fried dough this year. Gates open at 7 a.m. with events running every day through next Saturday, August 22nd. Members of the public are weighing in on the University of New England's plan to build a pier on the Saco River. Now, some residents are concerned about the project, saying it violates a 250-foot buffer zone along UNE's section of the riverfront.
1: And now the university wants to remove trees and cut an access road through that protective buffer.
0: CBS 13 News reports the city of Biddeford put a moratorium on the project back in January, which has since expired. Saco River Corridor Commission will hold another meeting on the UNE planned pier plan. That's coming up next month. Now you're accurate with the forecast, and Joe Lundberg.
2: Intervals of clouds and sun and rather humid today. A thunderstorm in the area this afternoon, or high 76. Tonight will turn out mainly clear, though 59. Tomorrow mostly sunny, breezy and pleasant with low humidity, high 81.
0: 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Next high tide of Portland Harbor, 12:15 this afternoon. 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
4: Because it's Thursday.
5: Friday Eve.
4: Friday. Yes. Very good way of putting it. Very good way of putting it, because I like Friday. And since we're on the cusp of that Friday, that's a good thing.
0: Well, that's like cheese. Who doesn't like cheese? Who doesn't like Friday?
4: Yeah, I don't know. I've never really met somebody that doesn't like a Friday, so although I've maintained for quite some time that I like Friday better than I like the weekend, because yeah. I like what I do for a living, so I actually do like, you know, going to work. So that's a good thing.
0: Yeah.
4: And then but I also know that ahead of me is 2 days of
5: chaos with the kids going to games.
4: Sure, yeah.
5: Yeah, yeah.
4: Well, actually, I'm looking very much forward to tonight, a little earlier than the weekend, but the return of football.
0: Oh, no, you're going to be watching the Red Sox, and
4: what's
0: their streak now?
4: God. Why did you? Why? Why? Did
5: Jason.
4: I not tell you yesterday? I don't want to talk about him anymore. I don't want to talk about him anymore. It's over. It's all good. Me and John should have a fun conversation this weekend.
0: Yeah, no? Yeah, that'd be great.
4: It's
0: yeah.
4: Peyton Tolley against Max Scherzer, and I feel really bad about that because I love Max Scherzer. I think he is one of the great pitchers of this generation. I really enjoyed him when he was on the Washington Nationals, and I have to cheer for him to fail today. Peyton Tolley needs to be the stopper. We shall see. Not looking good. I went into that game last night, by the way. I watched it because I can't help myself now. And it was 1-1 going into that last inning. And yeah. I knew. I felt it. I felt the doom of the universe descending upon us. And wouldn't you know it, couldn't hit the strike zone. First two guys get on with hits. Contreras dropping an easy, like, pop fly, like, right next to first base, which I could not believe. That was like Little League level stuff. I mean, I couldn't believe it. But then I could, because I knew we were cursed. It's like you made a deal with the devil at some point to get that win streak going, and now it's time to pay your soul. And five straight losses, I would not be shocked.
5: Well, this is what I'll do when Jason wants to do the Red Sox.
6: Request denied.
5: And if he does it again?
6: Request denied again.
4: Let us just hope that the Patriots give us something a little bit more to celebrate.
0: Well, I'm just looking here at sticking to the Red Sox here, because it still is baseball season, and it would be the first preseason. And they only play those games for money, those preseason football games. Come on, we all know that.
4: Well, if that was the case, then they would not have eliminated one of them.
0: Well, they added a regular season game.
4: Yeah, but they could have done that without losing the preseason game. Could have had another game to play. I mean, they do have to. I mean, football is a sport where you do have to get a little going. So I'll give them a little bit of grace.
0: Yeah.
4: Anyway. Although I will, to agree with you,
0: yes.
4: I will say that if you've ever bought a ticket to a football game in general, you know that you've now bankrupted yourself for the
5: pretty
4: rest
5: much,
4: of your life
5: yeah.
4: to do it. It's even like that in the preseason. I remember when we moved to the Washington area, and again, this is back in like 2006, 7 or something like that. It was the first time I had ever lived in a place that had a major sports franchise. So, like nearby in the place I lived, right? Obviously Boston is near us, but I grew up in Bangor. That's 4 hours away from Bangor. So yeah. we didn't get yeah. to go to Red Sox games very often. So I was like, you know what? I'm going to go to I've never been to an NFL football game. I literally at that point in my life had not been to an actual live game in person. So I'm like, let's go to M&T Bank Stadium and check out the Ravens. I'm poor. I don't have any money. I'll go to a preseason game. That'll be great. It'll be cheaper, right? Nobody cares.
0: No.
4: You have the starting quarterback in for 3.5 minutes.
0: Yeah.
4: Why not? So I bought nosebleeds in M&T Bank Stadium for a Ravens-Giants game in like 2006 or 7 or whenever it was that I did it. And I mean, nosebleeds. Have you ever been up into those seats in a football stadium?
5: Mm-hmm.
4: You are on a different planet. You're on Mars. You can barely see anything.
0: And what is the slope of the stands?
4: Oh, my God.
0: Yeah.
4: Oh, my God. Now, I was not prepared for that. I have a terrifying fear of heights.
0: Yeah,
4: I can't get on the third rung of a ladder without getting a little bit, you know, queasy.
0: Uh-huh.
4: So being in that particular seat once we got up there and walking up the stairs and seeing the slope of
0: yeah.
4: it. Oh, my God. Oh,
0: and all those stadiums continue to be that way,
4: they
0: even
4: do?
0: The new ones.
4: Oh,
0: I mean,
4: yeah.
0: it just seems so dangerous.
4: It does.
0: Yeah.
4: And people don't die every year, so who knows.
0: Yeah,
4: but
0: yeah.
4: anyway, the price of that ticket was something like $150. I was like, what?
0: Per ticket?
4: Yes. I was like, come on, what's going on here?
0: Yeah.
4: This is a preseason game against the Giants.
5: Chiefs had a press conference, and this is on my prep stuff here. Travis, Kelsey, what's the first question you think that the reporters asked him?
4: That's Taylor.
7: It was a fun offseason, man. Wedding was the best night of my life. And I appreciate everybody who came out and celebrated and, you know, had fun with us. So it was a crazy night. It was full of a lot of celebration, but it's football, baby.
5: First question you ask him is that?
4: Hey, guy's living his best life.
5: Oh, yeah, without a doubt.
4: He's hooking up with Taylor Swift. I mean, come on.
5: T-Swift.
4: He's doing all right for himself. Keith in Freeport.
8: You mentioned Taylor Swift and Kelsey being the first question asked at the press conference at the beginning of the show. My question is, what is the over-under on the marriage?
4: Like how long it lasts?
8: Yeah.
4: Or does it stay together, like, enduring forever? Pure love. I would say, okay, let's do the 5-year over-under, right? The 5-year over-under. Do they make it 5 years? I think they do. Do they make it 10? I don't know about that. Celebrity marriages are notorious. They are.
8: Is Vegas taking bets?
4: I know Polymarket must be. We should check out Polymarket to see. When will the divorce happen and how much money is going to be changing hands? I mean, they must have had a lock solid prenup.
3: This is the WGAN Morning News Overtime.
4: Heard Jason Taylor start off where I intended to start off here. Troy Jackson punching people. Why not? Democratic U.S. Senate candidate Troy Jackson's longtime partner told an officer that he pushed her around after Jackson broke down a door and punched a man at a Fort Kent home in 1988, according to a police report obtained exclusively by the Bangor Daily News. Jackson, who was at the time 19 years old, does not dispute the assault of the man, a misdemeanor charge resolved by a fine. But Lena Pelletier, who has been in a relationship with Jackson for roughly 40 years, says that she has no memory. No memory of making a statement attributed to her by police and denied that he pushed her. In a statement, Jackson denied that he had ever been violent with her. Nearly 40 years ago, quote, when I was 19 years old, I got into a fight with another man. I took responsibility for it then, and I take responsibility for it now, Jackson said in a statement. But let me be clear. I have never been violent with my partner, Lena, or any other woman. This happened nearly 4 decades ago, and I assure Mainers that this incident in no way reflects the man that I am today or the life that I've led in the years since. Now, I don't mean to be kind of a dick, but can we parse the statement a bit here for a minute? He says simultaneously in this paragraph, he says that it didn't happen, right? I got in a fight with another man. I acknowledge that happened, right? But I did not do that. I've never been violent with my partner, Lena, or any other woman. Then he says this happened 4 decades ago, and it in no way reflects the life I have led since or who I am today or anything like that. It seems to me to be a bit of a contradiction. Now, I suppose you could make the argument that he was somehow floating from referencing Lena to floating back to the guy he punched in that statement, and he was being inarticulate. You could say that, I guess. I think it's a little bit of the truth accidentally coming out while you're carelessly talking. But here's the other question I have, beyond just what did he really mean by that? And, you know, seriously, man? Here's the other question I have. Our main Democrats and our main voters who are not Democrats, people who are going to be considering their vote for Collins or Jackson this year, does the "I'm not the same man I was back then" argument at any point get old? I mean, has Susan Collins ever had to say that about anything? "Well, I was absolutely, totally, and completely out of control. And I beat the living hell out of that person. And I was an alcoholic. And I abused people. And I'm sorry, but it's not who I am today." Because now you have two successive candidates on the Democratic side for this very same office who are making the same argument about themselves. Like, "Hey, man, I used to be kind of a D. And now I'm a good person. I've led a good life since then. And I'm not the same man I used to be," right? Is that get old? And at some point, do you maybe also, this is just a little suggestion, maybe just take it with a grain of salt here, but perhaps you start applying a bit more scrutiny to the candidates that are standing up and saying, "I would like to represent you in this party. Please vote for me." Maybe, just maybe, particularly when that person has been followed for the entirety of their career with accusations of volcanic anger, throwing water bottles at colleagues, being vindictive and mean, and so on and so forth. Maybe, just maybe, take that kind of thing seriously and think twice about maybe handing over the keys to that guy. It might save you some trouble later. Just a thought or two.
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3: Now, your AccuWeather forecast.
2: There can be a shower or thunderstorm in places early, otherwise intervals of clouds and sun today and rather humid. A stray afternoon thunderstorm, high 76, turning out mainly clear tonight, though 59. Beautiful day tomorrow, mostly sunny and breezy with low humidity, high 81. Mostly sunny Saturday, high 80. Sunshine will give way to increasing clouds Sunday, high 77. For Monday, cloud and a shower, then some sunshine, the high 78. I'm AccuWeather meteorologist Joe Lundberg on Southern Maine's official weather station. 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
4: It's time now to talk to former mayor of the city of Portland, Kate Snyder, who is running to return to the city council. And we wanted to have a conversation with her about that decision, her run, and so much more. Kate, how are you this morning?
15: Hey, Matt. I'm good. How are you?
4: It's been a long time. Nice to have you back once again.
15: It has. And to clarify, I'm not running for mayor. I'm running for city council.
4: True. I did say former mayor running for city council. So I hope everybody got that message. Yes, indeed. But, you know, the funny thing is that the city council is where the mayor does come from. So, you know, ultimately, it's, you know, perhaps your future might have mayor once again, but not right now because we're talking about city council. So my question for you first, though, Kate, is, you know, why come back? You did your time in public service. You were mayor, obviously. You had spent some time trying to make the city better. And then I think towards the tail end, like anybody would have been, you were a little bit burned out. I certainly would have been. Why come back? What's going on?
15: It's a question. It's an interesting one, Matt. Everybody's asking that. Why come back? Public service isn't like a one and done. I think you know that I served on the school board for 6 years between 2007 and 2013. And at that time, I had three kids in school and I had just finished a master's degree at Muskie in public policy. And so it's something I loved enough to go to school for. And then I ran for school board and I loved that experience. And then after 6 years, I decided because of life, kids, family, work, and for me to not run for another term. And I took some time off, and I think there were 6 years between that and running for mayor, which I did in 2019 and served for 4 years. And like you said, I mean, it was a tough 4 years.
4: It was a pretty tough. My best. That's putting it mildly. Yeah, I mean, I don't mean to interrupt your story, but I mean, that was of all the times you could have been mayor, that was one of the more challenging ones that anyone could have done.
15: Yeah, it was a lot. And, you know, one of the things that, you know, people will stop me and say, oh, it was COVID. Oh, you know, we had so many issues with homelessness. They'll point things out. What no one ever points out is that during those 4 years, we had as a council to replace our three council appointed employees. So we had turnover from the city clerk, the city corporation council, and the city manager. And so that in itself was big. And I think about that often because as residents in Portland, we think about, you know, those nine people on the city council. But what I think about in addition to that all the time is, who are in those key positions of leadership within our city's government, doing the day-to-day work, making sure that policies are being implemented and life in Portland is as good as it can be. So anyway, yeah, those were big years. But to get back to your question, for me, public service is not, the mindset is, has never been, and I hope will never be, like, I did it and now I'm done. I've checked that box. It's work I care deeply about, and I think citizen engagement is a part of our democracy that, like, I think about a lot. And as we, you know, as we make our way through various election cycles in Maine, and I watch people's reactions to primaries and candidates and all of the issues, I think I can't help but think as we're going through these things, like, I wonder if I should do something. So.

0: That's why I've raised my hand.
1: And you've raised your hand to try to solve some new problems. So tell me a little bit about, as you are looking at this run and you're looking, if you win, forward to, you know, years of service on the city council. What is it exactly that you see in Portland right now that you'd like to address, that needs to be fixed, that you'd like to improve? Tell me more.
0: Yeah. So when I left office, we were working very closely with our legislative delegation to Augusta and state leaders with regard to two main issues, homelessness and housing. And I think we made some real progress. And at that time, again, within sort of the scope of we had federal funds at some points with regard to those issues, and we had opened the Homeless Services Center, and you know, we were working within the constraints of the general assistance law. And anyway, the city manager and I were up there frequently, and I believe that we need to do even more of that. And I think the current mayor, city council, and city manager are doing a good job, but I think we can do more in Augusta. I think we can work more intently with our legislative delegation and with the region. I think we can work more intently with county government and with our new governor, because Portland, as you know, does manage a lot of the response to homelessness, substance use disorder, mental health issues, that because we have so many services in the city of Portland, both municipal and nonprofit, we get a lot of the issues right here in Portland. And I think that we need, I thought then and I think now, we need more help. I'm not sure the current system, I don't think the current system is working as we all would like for it to. Are people as close to home as they can be when they're going through tough times? You know, are there other ways that the state of Maine can respond to people in crisis? So I think that that's something that I think about a lot. I also think about just the housing itself. So we need more housing. We know that. I don't think anybody in the state of Maine is saying we don't need more housing. But how do we get there? And with the adoption of RECODE in Portland, I think that we're at a really interesting point in time where people are understanding we need more density. We have a land use code that has been revised. But what does that mean for me and for my neighborhood? And we got to think about things like parking, sidewalk infrastructure, transit availability, and what's really realistic with regard to transit. If you're on Forest Avenue and you need to get to work in town Portland, it shouldn't take, you know, a couple bus rides. So I think that, everybody's going to talk to you about housing and homelessness. I also think that we see a lot of empty storefronts. You know, if you're downtown in Portland and you're walking along Congress, Free Street, there's a lot of vacant storefronts. And I think we have some real opportunities there in the, with working with property owners and the city of Portland to say, you know, how can we come up with some creative solutions that will actually get those storefronts filled, and we can support local business. So I have a tendency to ramble sometimes with you, Matt, but I'll pause.
1: Well, no, that's a lot of stuff. Obviously, there's a ton of problems that are in the city right now that need to be addressed. And I could talk about all of those issues, I'm sure, specifically. But the one that really does, of course, rise to the top, I had a caller that was calling about it a little bit earlier. And I was also reading in the Press Herald, of course, this morning, the story about, Portland now having a reputation, or growing reputation, that is unsavory, I believe is their word, unsavory reputation, mm-hmm. and that it's frustrating, especially a lot of those business owners that you're talking about. I mean, ultimately... Mm-hmm. This is a city that I think most of us agree is awesome, is a really great jewel for Maine and the Northeast, and it should be something that everyone is excited about and proud of. And if you have a downtown business, you should be looking to show it off to the tourists in the summer and whatnot. But it feels like, for a lot of them, they're under siege by these problems, whether it's homelessness, the drug addiction, the needles, etc. And we've been talking about this a long time, and I certainly acknowledge your point about potentially needing more state help or other things that come in outside of Portland to aid this. But I wonder mm-hmm. whether or not there's other things that inside the city specifically can be done to address this and really just stop the problem and the issue in its tracks a little bit more substantially than we've done. Do you have thoughts on that?
0: Well, I think that whenever I hear or read, you know, somebody saying we've got to address this major issue and just stop it, I pause, because if there was a simple solution, I think we would have employed that simple solution, and so would other cities. So I think that it's complex.
1: Well, maybe, but I mean, I don't mean to interrupt you, Kate, but like, I think that part of the issue is, and I don't know what your frame of reference is on this, but like, I think the philosophy of how you view the problem is part of the sort of starting point here, right? Like if you view, like, say, homelessness and drug addiction and whatnot through a certain lens, then, you know, the problem that needs to be dealt with is, of course, with the individuals and trying to get them into treatment and not making their lives worse by arresting people and harassing them and the police and all that other stuff. And I think that another perspective is like, get them off the street, get them out of the way, stop this, you know, immediately. And that difference between philosophies seems to be part of the tension here, to me at least, and that one side of that is kind of winning the argument. So,
0: and I think that we, like you said, Portland is a wonderful city. I think a lot of people who have lived here for a long time, meaning more than 5 or 10 years, look around and wonder what has happened. I mean, we're locking our doors, unable to leave bicycles out in your garage or outdoors. Afraid that you're going to get broken into. I've recently been texted by a couple of folks who were saying that not on Peninsula, off Peninsula, houses are being broken into, and they're not just being entered, they're being broken into. So this sense of like, oof, we have gone in the wrong direction here, I think is real and it's prevalent. And I don't think that's okay. I think that, you know, as a state and as a city, we are compassionate and we want to pair people with services. But like I said earlier, I don't think the city of Portland can do this alone. I never have thought that we can do it alone. And we don't do it alone. I wouldn't want anybody to be listening and think, wow, she thinks only the city of Portland is doing anything good. And there are a lot of other partners out there, including the state, that do wonderful things. I just don't think the current model is what's working, because we've had years where we've had people suffering on our streets, and therefore we've had folks who are, you know, trying to make their way to work or open up their businesses in the morning or, you know, bring their kids to the park, who say, the city doesn't feel like it's for me anymore, or it doesn't feel like it's for me now. And so I think one of the things I wrote about in my email announcement yesterday and I've put on my website is that I think that what's happening is that we are missing a sense of belonging when it comes to everybody. And philosophically, like you said, sometimes it is hard to say, I am struggling with issue X, because you don't want to be seen as not compassionate. But we need to be thoughtful about everybody's sense of belonging and everybody's quality of life. And I think that I would have a hard time believing that people don't want a city that feels safe and clean and passable and a place where you can raise kids and bring them to the park and send them to school and bring them on an errand downtown without seeing awful things. And within that, like those tough things that people see, I mean, there are humans who are suffering, and I think that we want to help those people. So I want to acknowledge that within my own philosophy, which is, I often wonder, and I think I have a lot of, you know, I know people who say, Portland is challenging me these days. And that's hard for me to hear, because I love Portland. We've lived here for 32 years, raised our kids here, choose to continue to remain here. And so I raise my hand for public service because I love Portland and I think it's the right thing to do. And I think that we have challenges and we need additional problem solvers at the table. And I think I have experience that can hit the ground running, and I can work with the city manager and the mayor and the council and the community and partners up in Augusta, or whether it's property owners in Portland, you know, you name the stakeholder. I've got relationships with people, and I would like to dive in and say, how can we do this differently? Because we have crime that we haven't had before in Portland, because people are suffering, and because we have a community that's struggling with, are we doing this right or are we doing this wrong? I actually think there's such division within our community. It makes me feel like we have an opportunity to do better, because this is not a place, in my hope and in my opinion, where some people belong and some don't.
1: And sadly, that's where we're going to have to end, because we are out of time. Kate Snyder, candidate for city council in the city of Portland, talking a little bit about her agenda, the things she sees in Portland and what she'd like to address. Not, I'm sure, the last conversation we'll have about this. So appreciate you stopping by today to give us this quick window into your campaign. One before you go, Kate, what's the website so people can look and learn more?
0: Okay, it is katesnyderforportland.com.
1: There you go. Very simple, easy to remember. Appreciate it, Kate. Thanks so much. And we'll talk again very soon.
0: Thanks, Matt.
1: Have a good one.
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3: 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Democratic U.S. Senate candidate Troy Jackson's longtime partner reportedly told police he pushed her around after Jackson had punched a man at a Fort Kent home back in 1988. The Bangor Daily News reports Jackson, who was 19 at the time, does not dispute he assaulted the man and paid a misdemeanor fine over the incident. But Lana Pelletier, who's been with Jackson for 40 years, says she has no memory of making the statement to police and now denies he pushed her. Jackson has said he's denied ever being violent to Pelletier. Former mayor of Portland, Kate Snyder, now running for city council. Snyder served one term as mayor before deciding not to run for re-election in 2023 and is now running for an at-large seat on the council. Three other people have also qualified to run for the seat, which is currently held by April Fournier. Fournier is instead running for a seat in the Maine legislature. The contentious University of New England proposal to build a pier on the Saco River is now under review by the Saco River Corridor Commission. Some residents object to UNE's plan to remove trees and cut an access road through a protective buffer, but Biddeford resident Real Kaczynski supports the project.
4: Pier design is the best course of action to support our growing teaching and research needs at the University of New England.
3: CBS 13 News reports the commission will hold another meeting on the UNE pier plan later this month. Let's check your AccuWeather forecast now and check in with meteorologist Joe Lundberg.
5: Intervals of clouds and sun and rather humid today. A thunderstorm in the area this afternoon, or high 76. Tonight will turn out mainly clear, though 59. Tomorrow mostly sunny, breezy and pleasant with low humidity, high 81.
3: And next high tide of Portland Harbor, that's coming up at 12:15 this afternoon. 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I'm Jason Taylor. 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
6: This is a Bloomberg Money Minute. Shares of Cisco Systems sliding in early trading. The networking giant expects about $7.5 billion in artificial intelligence-related sales this year, well below the $9.3 billion in orders it's already booked over the past year. Cisco is facing high expectations that it'll profit from the worldwide build-out of data centers powering AI systems. Google is unveiling the new Pixel 11 smartphone. Gemini is a key part of the new improvements. Google is giving the Pixel 11 the ability to have more agentic AI features that can help users complete everyday tasks. And Meta is officially rolling out the Creator Studio app for Facebook. It's part of an effort to help creators maximize their audience engagement. The move comes as Facebook tries to compete with TikTok and YouTube. Market futures pointing to a higher open after the Labor Department reported the Producer Price Index, a key inflation measure, was unchanged in July after a revised 0.1% drop in June. Erica Herskowitz, Bloomberg Radio.
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5: I'm AccuWeather meteorologist Joe Lundberg. There's a reason visitors from all over the world stream into southern Maine every summer. With daytime highs averaging in the upper 70s and lows in the 50s, many consider our weather summertime perfection. We also get our share of severe thunderstorms, strong winds, and dangerous lightning. Don't let summer storms sneak up on your plans. Tune in for frequent AccuWeather updates on Southern Maine's official weather station, News Radio 98.5 FM and AM 560 WGAN.
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1: We get an opportunity to speak with Josh Filler, who is joining us once again, as he usually does at this time. Got plenty of things to talk over with him. Josh, how are things?
8: Doing well, Matt. How are you?
1: Not too shabby. Appreciate you asking. Let's go back in time here a little bit, because I haven't had an opportunity to ask you about this yet. But we had many conversations, Josh Filler, about the president's prior attempts and the Supreme Court ruling that ultimately came down related to how we view citizenship in this country. In other words, are you granted citizenship upon your birth on this soil, or is it something else? And the president had, of course, used executive orders to attempt to change that definition from how the 14th Amendment has historically been interpreted. The Supreme Court said, not so much. And now he's making a different cut at it. And I remember at the time, Josh, you telling me that the birth tourism issue specifically was one area that maybe the justices at the Supreme Court would have been a little bit more interested in or willing to give leeway to the administration on, etc. So it seems to me, and definitely correct me if I'm wrong here, that the president might be a little bit more narrowly tailoring his efforts in this regard to try to be a bit more palatable in the end. Am I misinterpreting that? What do you make of these most recent executive orders on birth tourism specifically?
8: Yeah, I mean, it's definitely a hard play at birth tourism. There's two executive orders, and one is based on enforcing an existing statute. And this is what one big difference between the first executive order that I'm talking about now among the two new ones and the very first executive order that tried to interpret the 14th Amendment. The president was kind of out there, as I said, trying to interpret and enforce the 14th Amendment without any congressional authorization. And Justice Kavanaugh in particular picked up on that, as I had done early on. This time it's different. This time he is specifically declaring that birth tourism as an enterprise, as a business, is illegal under existing immigration law. And he's directing the Secretary of State and the Secretary of Homeland Security to basically come up with policies to dismantle it. And the State Department has a task force now. I saw Marco Rubio announce that they've dismantled or gone after, revoked the visas of roughly 600 people tied to different entities that basically foster birth tourism. These are commercial enterprises where you will pay somebody who will facilitate your entry into the United States, often on fraudulent terms, to get here to birth a child. So they've declared war on birth tourism, but importantly, they're going after it under existing law. I think they're on very solid legal ground. The second order is a little more aggressive. This one is based on interpreting the Supreme Court decision itself. And in doing so, Trump has – some of it is not particularly out there. He's declaring that the following people are not going to be birth citizens. They're not going to be citizens at birth, and to include children of alien enemies. Okay. All right. So that's probably I can't imagine it, two alien enemy parents suing to get their kid birthright citizenship. Children of ambassadors, children of international employees who have international organization immunity and so forth. There's a list of them that are not particularly controversial. However, tying back to birth tourism, there is a category of people, basically the children of those who are engaged or participate in birth tourism. Now, there's no question you can go after the parents on this. It's a bit of an open question whether or not the children will lose their citizenship just because mom and dad were engaged in potentially fraudulent activity.
1: So where does this go, Josh Filler? I mean, I know that like all things that Trump does, particularly in the space of immigration, there'll be challenges, legal challenges filed. This will probably go through the exact same pipeline, I would assume. I mean, does this kind of thing ultimately end back up at the Supreme Court, you think?
8: It might. I don't think the first of the two new orders will. I don't think there's a problem there. I think you could see a case where a child of two non-citizen parents who are engaged in birth tourism doesn't get citizenship, and either the parents or some guardian sues. It'll go to the Supreme Court only, I think, if there's splits in the Circuit Court of Appeals, or if the order itself is rejected outright. If the order is enforced, the court just may not take it up. But if it's not, if it's blocked by the courts, or there's disagreement among the courts, then I think it will end up in the Supreme Court.
1: Josh Filler joins us at this time every Thursday, and we always appreciate that. One of the other things I wanted to talk to you about, Josh, was more political in nature. We had, again, some more primary elections that took place this week on Tuesday. One of the more watched ones in the country was Wisconsin, where there was yet again, as we've seen all year, this battle between the Democratic establishment and the progressive Democratic socialist element, if you will. And what was interesting about that was, of course, that the DSA candidate for once this year lost. What did you take away from not only that race, but what else you saw that day? There was South Carolina, there was Minnesota, lots of things happened.
8: Yeah, the one in Wisconsin is really, really strange. So David Crowley, who's the Milwaukee County executive, not exactly a raging moderate in his own right, won. But what was so strange about this, I'm sure, you know, I missed Eye on Politics yesterday, so I apologize. But Crowley drops out of the race in July, gets back in. He's down double digits in every poll, and yet ekes out this half a point victory.
1: Was this a victory for Thanksgiving? I mean, I'm serious. Like, I mean, that one interview alone, you know, where you're talking about basically wanting there not to be any cops and that Thanksgiving sucks. It seems to me that it might have planted a bug in the heads of even the Democrats that, whoa, this candidate might be a little bit weird. Like, maybe we should rethink this a little bit. I mean, was that it, or was there something else at play?
8: I don't know. I mean, the polling industry really needs to take a bath, go out of business for a while, do something. I mean, she was up by double digits in five major polls. I think that interview, I mean, that's how I heard of her, right? I mean, I never heard of this woman until I heard that there's a woman in Wisconsin who wants to cancel the police and Thanksgiving. And I thought, oh, she must be the Democratic front runner. And of course she was. But yeah, that might have done it. I don't know. But what a strange, I've just never seen anything quite like that.
1: No, nor have
8: and I.
1: I
8: think it's going to be harder for the Republicans now, for sure.
1: Well, certainly in Wisconsin, yeah. But I mean, as you look across the country, right, this is part of a much larger tapestry of decisions that's been made everywhere else. And you had, yeah, what I was talking about yesterday, and I did say this a little bit in Eye on Politics, which you missed, but like when you look at all these Senate races, just to take one element of what this year is going to be all about, it's so confusing and weird. I mean, you in Texas, for instance, Tellerico seems to have what you could probably say is an actual lead, assuming that you can trust any of the polling, which you can't, obviously. But he, like in five or six polls, has something that looks like a lead. In Texas, of all places, Iowa is extremely close. Places like Georgia, which is a prime pickup opportunity for the Republicans, they're not even close there. They're down like 8 or 10 points to Ossoff. And it doesn't look very good in a lot of those places. And yet, Susan Collins looks like she's hanging tough. In New Hampshire, it's suspiciously close there, where a Sununu is running, and it's like 2 or 3 points, and he's actually leading in one of the polls I saw. Michigan, obviously, with El Saeed, I mean, having that guy involved and saying that he doesn't like the 4th of July and fireworks, certainly the gift that keeps on giving. I mean, what do I make of all this? This is going to be a really bizarre year overall, and we might have this very odd, like, split decision or something like that happening across the country.
8: Yeah, I mean, it's possible. I mean, Ken Paxton in Texas is a real wild card. His behavior, particularly his divorce and the way that's been playing out publicly, does not sit well with religious conservatives. And you have an off-year election. I mean, it's just it could be the perfect storm down there. I'm still extremely skeptical. I would still put my money on Paxton, an open borders vegan in Texas. I'm not sure Tellerico's got it in him.
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10: 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On this Thursday, I'm thinking about the importance of taking a break. August is a time when the fat cats, the politicians, folks in the media, enjoy a little vacation. I'm guilty of that as well. We'll be off a few days later this month. But it's a good thing for people to recharge. I suggested the same thing for President Trump, who must get this Iran situation under control. The folks, all of us, need a break, especially now. We have war in the Middle East, the affordability situation, the rise of communism, general confusion. It all just wears you down. So if you can go to the beach or the mountains and enjoy yourself, go. That's a good thing, both mentally and physically. Take some time this month to relax. Remember, September, October, and November are going to be ferocious in the USA. There are enormous stakes ahead in the midterm election and policy around the world. So we all need to be prepared for that. And resting up is one of the ingredients. 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That is the Morning O'Reilly Update. More analysis later on.
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2: Now, your AccuWeather forecast.
13: There can be a shower or thunderstorm in places early, otherwise intervals of clouds and sun today and rather humid. A stray afternoon thunderstorm, high 76, turning out mainly clear tonight, though 59. Beautiful day tomorrow, mostly sunny and breezy with low humidity, high 81. Mostly sunny Saturday, high 80. Sunshine will give way to increasing clouds Sunday, high 77. For Monday, cloud and a shower, then some sunshine, the high 78. I'm AccuWeather meteorologist Joe Lundberg on Southern Maine's official weather station. 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
1: Let's go to Tom from Falmouth. Tom, how are you?
14: Hey, man, I'm doing good. How are you doing?
1: Very good, sir.
14: So I just want to comment on the Mark Dion interview yesterday. I'm just wondering, why wasn't the homeless situation and the drug situation not like one of the biggest topics to talk about? I mean, the city's on fire. The guy's in Charleston, homeless all over the place. My kid 2 years ago, you know, mind you, this was 2 years ago. We're right near the Irish Heritage Center. We're walking around. He picks up a syringe. Yeah, I mean, how come this stuff isn't getting addressed?
1: Oh, no, my son stepped on one near the Traub Ice Arena. Yeah, like in hockey last winter. No, I get it. The answer for you, Tom, I'll give you a little peek inside the brain of Matt Gagnon here. When Mark joins us, which is like every month or so, he'll be here maybe 3 weeks, however long it is. 75% of the time I do ask him about it, because it's like the biggest story in Portland. It's like, hey, so about those homeless, hey, about those that drug addiction stuff. And at some point in my head, like, I've asked the question so many times and I've gotten the same answers so frequently that I could ask it again, but it's going to be like, well, we're talking to stakeholders and we're, you know, working on the, you know, plan for the downtown to try to clean this up and talking to police, and it's the same general answers. So I guess like a part of me has a opinion that there's a lack of utility to talking about it anymore after I've asked about it so many bloody times. And I mean, it's, and I feel sympathetic to Mark here a little bit too, because he's very clearly frustrated by the city council not being on board with, I mean, like, for instance, the needle exchange program, right? He wanted to switch to a one-to-one needle exchange program. I would prefer if it just went away entirely, but one-to-one is sure a hell of a lot better than here. Come one, come all, have millions of them, right? And the city council refused to go along with what his proposal and his idea was. So the policy never changed. And the Portland mayor's office is a fairly weak office, and it can only do so much. And when he actually is on my side of the argument, generally, I feel like not blowing the guy up when it's not his fault that he can't get the DSA people that are on the city council to actually make much change. So, I don't know. I guess sometimes I get drifting into other topics, I suppose, Tom.
14: Yeah, and I'm sick of all these plans. I'm sure everybody is. But, you know, they're going to keep electing the same people and expecting different results. But as long as they have their Be Kind signs up, as long as they have their Science is Real signs up, we're okay.
1: In this house. You know?
14: It's silly, because Portland is such a beautiful city, and it's becoming an asshole.
1: Well, I don't know if you read the Press Herald this morning. I'm going to go ahead and suspect not, Tom, given your attitude about stuff, but I have to. And there's a story in it right on the front page today. Downtown Portland is gaining an unsavory reputation. Businesses say safety concerns must be addressed. They aren't being addressed. I mean, it's basically what you're talking about. It's like people who have businesses that are down in Portland are getting increasingly pissed off that their businesses are being affected and their lives are being affected by how out of control this stuff is. And they want something done, and nothing's being done, because the people who can do something about it don't think it's a problem. This is a feature, not a bug.
14: You just killed by a homeless person the other day, right?
1: Yeah. Yes.
14: So, I mean, what's going on here? What are we doing here, you know?
1: Well, you know what we're doing here. We're virtue signaling to the crowd. And this is the key to the whole thing, Tom. This is the key to the whole thing. Until the people who make these decisions that are so catastrophic and so tragic are punished by being voted out of office in favor of other people who will do something different, until that happens, these people will get the message that these policies we're pursuing aren't wrong. They're not bad. There's just all these extenuating circumstances that make this the way that it is, and not my fault, and so on and so forth. And they'll just keep on doing it until they're made to feel the fear of losing their office, which is up to the city of Portland and its voters, which I don't have a lot of optimism about. Dave from Hollis is with us. Dave, how are you?
15: Hey, good morning, Matt.
1: Morning.
15: I thought the two phone calls you've had recently, one with Dion and one with Kate Snyder, were both interesting. I love how Kate Snyder danced around the what can we do to help the storefronts in Portland. Everybody knows what we can do to help the storefronts in Portland. Deal with the homeless issue, clean the feces up off the sidewalk, put laws in place to manage needles and drug abuse on the sidewalks in public, and start enforcing laws. I mean,
1: well, I would add one thing to that. That's all true.
15: Yep.
1: But one thing would be also to make it economically possible for you to survive in downtown Portland, which they don't with their dumb minimum wage law, for one, among other oppressive, you know, heavy taxation and everything else that goes on in the city. I mean, it's they've ruined people economically. And then once they did that and they are kicking you while you're down, they then, you know, shove all the stuff you mentioned in front of your face to make sure that if there's even.

0: WGAN, WMGX, HD2 Portland. 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It's 10 o'clock.
1: From ABC News. I'm Sherry Preston. Treasury Secretary Scott Bessin tells the Des Moines Register this week he believes whoever tipped off the Washington Post about the elaborate plan for President Trump to covertly swap planes while leaving Turkey earlier this month has committed treason and that they'll be found. ABC's Mary Bruce with more on some new details.
2: According to a senior administration official, the call was driven by intelligence that an Iranian terror cell had snuck into Turkey with a shoulder-fired missile and that they had information about Trump's movement. The ruse shrouded in secrecy, with only a handful of top aides aware of what was happening, including Secretary of State Marco Rubio and Treasury Secretary Scott Bessent, along with Communications Director Stephen Chung, who all rode on the old Air Force One.
1: Wholesale inflation dropping last month as gas prices dropped ever so slightly on the hopes that the war would end soon. The Labor Department reporting producer price index numbers, inflation beating it before it reaches consumers, rising 4.7% from a year ago, but was up 5.5% back in June. Jury selection began this week in the lawsuit filed by a group of state attorneys general against Meta over how its platforms affect the mental health of kids. ABC's Elizabeth Schulze on Meta's reaction to what the punishment in California could be if found guilty.
3: Meta claims that the damages could be as high as $1.4 trillion, by far the biggest penalty yet. And just last week, a New Mexico judge ordered the company to pay $567 million. In a similar case, Meta says that rather than sticking to the facts or the law, the state AGs have instead decided to chase an outlandish payout, and it stands by its record, creating strong protections for teens.
1: Quincy, Illinois convenience store manager John Marshall hearing from his boss early today about Powerball.
4: He called me and at 3 a.m., I thought something was wrong, but he just wanted to let me know that we sold the winning ticket.
1: Only one winner, that ticket now worth more than $1 billion. You're listening to ABC News.
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7: 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A 19-year-old Westbrook man is dead after drowning in a tumble-down pond atop tumble-down mountain in western Maine. Wardens say Bogdan Dasab of Westbrook was swimming in the pond with a group after hiking up the mountain Wednesday afternoon. They say Dasab slipped beneath the surface and was recovered by witnesses 3 to 5 minutes later from under 12 feet of water. Efforts to revive him were not successful, and Dasab died at the scene. His body was flown by a Maine Forest Service helicopter to a funeral home in Farmington. The Kittery Water District is imposing what it calls Level 3 water restrictions because of declining water supply and continued dry conditions. The restrictions will start next Monday and will remain in effect until further notice. They specifically apply to lawn watering, which is being limited to 2 days per week, only at night. Kittery Water District residents are also being asked to run dishwashers and washing machines with full loads only. More info on that water restriction and all of that at WGAN.com. The Standish Town Council has finally filled a vacant council seat and started conducting other business after being stuck in a 3-3 deadlock since last month. Press Herald reports the accomplishments came after town staff and residents accused the council of being stuck on party lines and criticized them.

0: for their lack of progress in dealing with routine tasks. Jeff Lowe, a Standish resident for 7 years who recently retired from a career in education, will now fill out the town council in Standish. The Maine Department of Inland Fisheries and Wildlife is asking residents to report sightings of white-tailed deer across the state. The department says the information will be used to help determine the deer population, which will affect the number of deer permits issued to hunters. Residents are being encouraged to join the Deer Spy program by reporting deer spotted anywhere in their communities now through the end of September. Find out more about that program at WGAN.com. A plan to build nearly 200 manufactured homes in West Kennebunk is drawing concern from some town councilors, residents, and businesses over its impact on the area. Kennebunk Planning Board member Edward Trainer says he is concerned about an influx of traffic.
1: It does get kind of congested down this way during the summertime with standstill traffic, so I'm not sure that adding a ton new housing is the best idea in the world.
0: CBS 13 News reports the project is in the early stages with the developer hoping to begin construction next summer. AccuWeather forecast now, Joe Lundberg.
2: Intervals of clouds and sun and rather humid today. A thunderstorm in the area this afternoon, or high 76. Tonight will turn out mainly clear, though 59. Tomorrow, mostly sunny, breezy, and pleasant with low humidity, high 81.
0: And next high tide of Portland Harbor is coming up at 12:15 this afternoon. 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
4: Chuck, Mike, Tucker with you here on a Thursday. Got to be honest, I was going through the stack this morning, and it's a pretty quiet week. Like, there's just not much going on, if we're being honest. But the stack is dynamite today. So I'm pretty pumped up about what we got. So we did get producer price index data this morning. It was very muted, very calm. And puts another log on the fire for, hey, the Fed doesn't need to do anything in September, and so they're probably not going to do anything in September.
5: Where do the odds have it now? It was like 50-50 at last look, and is it now favoring do nothing?
4: As of this very moment in time, we are now at a 65% chance of no hike and a 35% chance of hike. So I don't think there's anything particularly important to say about this PPI report other than it's good news that you have one that's relatively muted. The catch on both this and CPI is this came during the month of July where gas prices were about 5-6% lower than they are today. And so some of the improvement is going to be given back when we get the August data.
5: Yeah, look, the heavy inflation for this year came in during the months of the Iran, heavy conflict in Iran. That dissipated in June and July.
4: Yep.
5: And I don't think anyone in their right mind would say that they are confident that we're not going to get back to those places where we were in April and May.
4: No.
5: So, yeah.
4: You can
5: take it with a grain of salt. Who knows where inflation is going to be 3 months from now.
4: There's a reasonable path by the end of the year for oil prices to be back down in the low 70s, high 60s. There's a reasonable path for them to be back at 120. So, like, and again, when I say reasonable, I'm saying, like, look, it's not a 50-50 thing, but you could probably look at both those prices and be like, yeah, there's at least like a 15% chance that both, that either one of those happens.
5: Mm-hmm.
4: Maybe both of those happen before the end of the year. Wouldn't that be something?
5: And it does make sense for us and the Fed to, you know, ignore to some degree what is happening in energy markets, right? We talk about that frequently, how, you know, the Fed cares something more about core prices than they do food and energy because it's largely outside of their control. It's a bit of a different story when you are talking about the lack of availability of refined energy products, again, not here in the United States, but globally, and what that can do to longer-term trend lines in prices and supply chains, right? Like, it's one thing to say, oh, yeah, gas prices went up, we should look through that. It's another to say large manufacturing hubs in Vietnam can't get access to diesel to run their manufacturing facilities, and so we need to be cognizant of prices going higher because of that issue.
4: So we'll see how that all develops. Again, no unique insight on exactly what's going to happen in the Middle East over the next 3 to 4 months. We'll see how it goes, and
5: if you have unique insight, we'd love to hear.

0: hear it. But I don't get a sense that a lot of people have unique insight about what is happening right now.
1: No.
0: Or really any insight at all, because there's just about nothing coming out of there right now.
1: I have unique insights on some topics.
0: Mm-hmm.
1: Not ones that would be interesting to most people. But they still let me talk for 2 hours here.
0: Yeah.
1: Which is great.
0: I was trying to think about what unique insights I would guess about, but I don't need to do that right now.
1: You know, like you're all stuck with me for a couple hours, so it's great. Imagine spending 24 hours with me. Like, it's wonderful. Let's talk a little bit about the Fed specifically, digging in a little bit more on inflation and the Fed, because we got kind of two companion pieces here that I think get at the crux of the problem. You've got a piece from Nick Timiraos in the Wall Street Journal. Inline inflation reading buys the Fed more time to defend its forecast. So basically saying, okay, because you've had, a couple muted readings in a row for inflation, the Fed could say, hey, we think more of these could be coming, and so we don't need to hike or cut. We can just at. Got it.
0: Yeah, with the knowledge that there's going to be, let's see, when's the next meeting? It's going to be on September 16th. So we will get one more jobs report and inflation report before that meeting happens.
1: Sure. Then we get this piece from Bloomberg Opinion. The $20 burrito debate is a sign of inflation fatigue. So I got a couple bones to pick just in general on this.
0: Okay.
1: First, as someone who had a burrito last week.
0: An expert on the subject.
1: It's not my first one either. I've had a few over the course of my lifetime.
0: Uh-huh.
1: What I can tell you is none of the burritos I've ordered are $20. And like, we're in a high cost of living area. This is Massachusetts. Like, we're not in Iowa, we're not in
0: Indiana.
1: Kansas, we're not in Wyoming.
0: Right.
1: This is Massachusetts, probably one of like the three or four highest cost of living areas in the country and one of the top 10 cost of living areas in the world.
0: Yes.
1: Here are my burrito costs over the last year, Michael.
0: Oh, God, you tracked them.
1: I did, because I wanted to actually, like,
0: I was wondering why you had your phone out this
1: way. I have all of my transactions for burritos here.
0: Uh-huh.
1: So I ate at Chipotle three times last year.
0: Yep.
1: $15.41, $16.91, $14.55.
0: Well, that was 2025, Chuck.
1: I ate at Anna's Taqueria last week.
0: Uh-huh.
1: And granted, I got two burritos, because I ordered one for Ben also.
0: Okay.
1: $27.11 for two, which means
0: they
1: were $13.50. For each burrito, on average.
0: So where are you getting a $20 burrito?
1: Like, I don't freaking know.
0: And JFK Airport?
1: And I got to tell you, like, I had guac on mine. I had sour cream. Like, I wasn't being skimpy about it. I was like, no, pork me up. Like, I want to, like, you know, really get something out of this. And
0: oh, wow.
1: So
0: I did not think we would have the phrase pork me up in the first 15 minutes of the show today.
2: Pull out one?
1: You ever see the... you know, Jerry Seinfeld... No, it's not Seinfeld. It's Ray Romano, actually. In his book, he talks about, on long car rides, the thing that he would do to entertain himself was he would try to come up with sentences that have never been said before in human history.
0: Yeah.
1: And, like, in doing so, he could come up with, like, the concept for, like, an episode of a show. Like,
0: uh-huh.
1: Oh, like, give me back my fudge suitcase.
0: Uh-huh.
1: And it would be like, okay, like, what's the context that someone would say that?
0: Right.
1: And, like, you develop, like, an episode on that.
0: Yeah.
1: In any case, burritos... First of all, I don't know where these $20 burritos are coming from.
0: Sure.
1: Because the ones I'm seeing are 25% cheaper than that in Massachusetts.
0: And rather filling, from what I understand.
1: Right, like, you're not, like, walking out of a Chipotle like, oh, I didn't get enough food. Like, no one's ever said that in their life.
2: Need a nap.
1: Right, exactly. It's like, I probably could have done with half of that, but I finished it.
2: Then a bathroom.
0: Easy.
1: But when we talk about this again, debate, whether it's this burrito debate or, you know, remember the McDonald's one, like, why is a McDonald's meal, like, $15 a couple of years ago?
0: Yeah.
1: People are fed up with the cost of living. Like, regardless of the specific number, they're fed up with it.
0: Yes.
1: And it gets at the core idea behind why people hate inflation. It's not because they're inherently worse off, usually. It is because they're not better off. And specifically, you go back 15 years. Like, when I was, you know, first out of college, and a burrito from a Chipotle or an Anna's Taqueria was $8, $9, somewhere in that ballpark, right?
0: Yep.
1: But Michael, the people that were working at that Chipotle or at that Anna's Taqueria, what do you think they were making an hour?
0: 30% less than
1: $8 or $9. They were probably making about that. What do you think they're making today?
0: Right.
1: Probably like 15, 16 bucks an hour. And so the point that I'll make is the cost of these things has gone up as our wages have gone up. And it feels worse to us because we all remember 15 years ago when we're like, man, that burrito cost half as much as it does today. Yes, but on a wage perspective, you're probably making about twice as much as you were 15, 20 years ago. It's just that like it doesn't feel like it because it's getting eaten up in real terms by these higher prices.
0: What percentage of Americans own their home? 2/3?
1: About 60%, and about 60% of those still have mortgages. So like outright, probably about 20% of Americans own their homes with no mortgage.
0: So I'm just wondering psychologically if I'm just different. I know that I'm a little bit different, but in the way that I think about some of these things, because I buy burritos on occasion too. I go out to dinner every once in a while. I buy new cars every here and there. And I am also dissatisfied with the price of those things.
1: You wish it was higher?
0: No. I wish all those things were lower. I wish my property taxes were lower. But then I also think about my situation and say, well, you know what? When I think about all that and I look at, for instance, the value of my home that I've owned for the last 7 years, which I know is not everybody.
1: Sure.
0: I look at things and say, well, you know what? Compared to the wealth that I've built in some of these other areas, I'm not all that surprised that a burrito is closing in on $16, and I'm not all that frustrated with the fact that a car is more expensive than it was before. But I don't. Maybe the value of a home is such an opaque topic that people don't consider that it's not in front and center to them. But to me,
1: they don't look at it every day.
0: No, they don't. But I'll tell you, like, I get a stupid postcard in my mailbox every week asking if I want to sell my home, and I get an email from Redfin every once in a while saying your home has increased by this much this time. And yeah, I don't know. For me at least, and maybe it's because I'm much closer to these topics than the average person, I'm unhappy with the prices of all these things, but I also recognize that I've benefited pretty substantially from the inflation that we've seen.
1: It's tough to kind of look at this stuff and figure out, you know, where the real issue is.
0: Now, I'd be especially PO'd if I experienced all this inflation, you know, my wages just barely kept pace with it, and I didn't own assets during that period of time, and have seen my rent increase substantially, and now my ability to get a mortgage has, you know, creeped up quite a bit. So I'm not saying that 40% plus of Americans should be completely satisfied with this economy, but there's you know, 2/3 that have benefited quite a bit from the inflation that we're seeing at the moment.
1: But here's the problem is that burrito is never going to get cheaper.
0: In all likelihood, neither is your home.
1: No, like, this is the deal. Like you don't have deflation, and I know people are like, "Oh, I want deflation. I want prices to go down." Here's the deal. If you know that something's going to be cheaper a year from now as opposed to today, you will not buy it today, and so will everyone else, which means economic activity goes down, which means you end up with a deflationary spiral, which read up on like the post-Civil War to World War I period and why there was a recession every like 3 to 5 years, and it's basically because you would have these recurrent bouts of deflation where the economy would just go in the toilet. And it's not good when it happens. I'm not saying that you want, like, high inflation, but don't be looking at it like, oh, like, deflation would be great. Yeah, deflation is great if your income is maintained while the price of everything goes down. The problem is that every example of deflation that we have historically, that doesn't happen. Your income goes down while the prices go down.
0: Solid segment, guys. We referred to burritos, pork, and toilets twice. Let's take a break.
1: And we touched on the Civil War.
0: I mean, that was well-rounded.
1: It's a little bit of something for everything. Something for everyone.
0: Yeah.
1: And we'll have more. We're going to be talking about... let's talk about tariff refunds when we return.
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10: Piece in the Wall Street Journal, tariff refunds are here and are...

0: turbocharging earnings. During the second quarter earnings season, over 40 S&P 500 companies reported $9.6 billion in tariff refunds, including about $2 billion in cash already received. Customs and Border Protection had accepted $128.7 billion in refund applications for processing through July. Several of these companies have said that they plan to share or pass refunds onto customers where they can basically like prove what the tariff paid was. Most notably, think about FedEx just as an example. Yeah. On your FedEx shipping slip, it was a line item for, you know, tariff for the item in the package. And so it's very easy for them to address that.
1: Yeah, they got about an $800 million tariff refund as part of this structure.
0: Yeah. On other companies, it's going to be a little bit harder for that to happen. So they may end up just keeping the tariff refunds, even though you pay the higher price.
1: Because remember, there were a few companies that tried to line item this. Amazon notably did. Right? They put it in there and then immediately walked it back because of the president calling them out and probably making a phone call to Jeff Bezos along the way. And so instead, you know, we all have a sense that the stuff we bought on Amazon and at Costco and Walmart were affected by tariffs, but it wasn't clear to any of us on our receipts or anywhere else to what degree the TV I bought was affected by a tariff or the bicycle or this, that, or the other. And so how do you go about processing refunds? If you're Costco and you get that much of a refund, do you just say, okay, these customers spent the most amount in 2025, so we're going to pro rata do that? It gets complicated quickly.
0: A company like Nike, who has received like a few hundred million dollars in refunds to this point, when you go and buy a Nike shoe, you can go to Nike.com and buy them. That's what Nike was trying to get people to do several years ago. But then they didn't abandon that. But they said, no, like, we got to go back to, like, you know, retailers. And
1: pretty much nobody actually does it.
0: Right. It's like, okay, like, not a lot of people were doing that. So when you go to Amazon or Foot Locker or wherever you buy your Nike shoes, Nike hasn't sold to you. Nike sold to Amazon. And who knows how Amazon marked that up or down based on whatever the new price was from Nike.
1: Right.
0: Who knows how Foot Locker marked it up or down. So it's like there's multiple levels then between who paid the tariff and your eventual purchase. Well, again, I don't know exactly what we're going to end up seeing in terms of how many companies attempt to pass these refunds on to customers. Some like FedEx should be able to pretty easily. Others like Nike, it's kind of like, well, we don't know who bought our shoe, actually. Like,
1: I'm not sure Nike's in a position to be refunding much of anything these days.
0: Maybe they could like give you shares in Nike.
1: They are.
0: That would be interesting.
1: They are on sale.
0: Yeah. Now 50% off.
1: Yeah. Almost exactly over the last 12 months, actually.
0: I know. Yeah. I know. It hasn't been a good run for them.
1: Yeah, nice.
0: Yeah,
1: so
0: we got a text that I want to touch on.
1: Okay.
0: This was in the discussion of our $20 burrito.
1: Indeed.
0: And I went through my burrito transactions for the last year and found none adding up to $20. The text
1: Chuck,
0: reads,
1: The CBI, if you will, the Chuck Burrito Index.
0: Yes, it's a nice companion to the CPI.
1: Yep.
0: Text reads, burrito, $20 comes from the delivery charge, credit card charge, and tip for delivery. Well,
1: Don't do that.
0: That's a fundamentally different thing that we're talking about here. Like that's different. That's like
1: lunch cost me $3,000 because I flew to Spain for it.
0: Right, like you know. Well, the bottled water was more expensive than the tap water. Well, yeah, because it's different. You know. So those are apples and orangutans that we're talking about here. Let's take a quick break. When we return, we've got Wall Street Watch next.
2: 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A 19-year-old Westbrook man is now dead after drowning on tumble-down pond atop tumble-down mountain in western Maine. Wardens say Bogdan Dasab of Westbrook was swimming in the pond with a group after hiking up the mountain Wednesday afternoon. They say Dasab slipped beneath the surface and was recovered by witness 3 to 5 minutes later from under 12 feet of water. Efforts to revive him were not successful, and Dasab died at the scene. His body was flown by a Maine Forest Service helicopter to a funeral home in Farmington. The Maine Department of Inland Fisheries and Wildlife is asking residents to report sightings of white-tailed deer across the state. The department says the information is going to be used to help determine deer population, which will affect the number of deer permits issued to hunters. Residents are being encouraged to join the Deer Spy program by reporting deer they spot through the end of September. More information about that program at WGAN.com. Former Portland Mayor Kate Snyder is again running for office, this time for city council. Snyder thinks a major issue for the city is homelessness and dealing with the needs of homeless people, along with drug use, violence, and sometimes vulgar behavior.
3: Those tough things that people see, I mean, there are humans who are suffering, and I think that we want to help those people. I want to acknowledge that within my own philosophy.
2: Snyder served one term as mayor before deciding not to run for re-election in 2023 and is now running for an at-large seat on the council. AccuWeather forecast now, and here's Joe Lundberg.
4: Intervals of clouds and sun and rather humid today. A thunderstorm in the area this afternoon, or high 76. Tonight will turn out mainly clear, though 59. Tomorrow mostly sunny, breezy, and pleasant with low humidity, high 81.
2: 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I'm Jason Taylor. 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
5: ABC News, I'm Sherry Preston. Wholesale inflation dropping last month as gas prices dropped ever so slightly in hopes that the war with Iran will end soon. Initial applications for state jobless benefits been creeping up again, says ABC's Jim Ryan.
6: The four-week moving average of unemployment claims is still below 200,000, but the number filed last week alone rose to 209,000. Considering the job losses reflected in last month's unemployment report, analysts see the slight uptick in weekly jobless filings as a sign of relative stability in the labor market.
5: Treasury Secretary Scott Bessent says whoever leaked the story about the decoy plane President Trump was taken off of while leaving Turkey last month has committed treason, and that whoever it is will be found. President Trump is being sued in federal court to stop him from making money off new paid service at a social media company that lets paying customers get a first look at his posts. The plaintiffs call it a blatant corruption. Truth Social says it's a left-wing attempt to silence the president. This is ABC News.
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16: Markets again moving higher as investors react to more inflation data, where the purchase price index remained unchanged in July, better than estimates of a 0.2% increase in wholesale prices. Right now, the Dow is up over a third of a percent or 200 points higher. S&P 500 up over 0.8% or 66 points higher. NASDAQ up over 1% or 281 points higher. Russell 2000 is up about 0.2%. 10-year Treasury yield is down 6 basis points at 4.62%. And oil down 3% today, trading at $80 a barrel. Cisco reported a jump in net income in the previous quarter as the tech firm continued to receive billions in orders from AI hyperscalers. However, investors were disappointed by its AI sales guidance, sending the stock down by 7%. Meanwhile, in its second earnings report since its IPO, shares in Cerebras Systems are down by 9% after the chip designer and cloud computing provider projected slower growth than some investors anticipated. Elsewhere, ticket seller StubHub is seeing its stock plunge 13% after the company failed to turn a profit in the second quarter due to climbing costs, despite surging revenue from the World Cup. Tapestry posted underwhelming results for the previous quarter, sending shares in the parent of Kate Spade and Coach down by 15%. And after today's close, chip giant Applied Materials will report its second quarter earnings. I'm Tucker Silva, and that is Wall Street Watch.
0: Piece in the Bloomberg. It's titled, Mortgage Rates Are High, and Here's Why They Could Get Higher. Well, because they could go up, right?
1: Yeah. The current Federal Reserve is unsure about raising interest rates on the... Let's actually get into some of these technicals. So, last meeting for the Federal Reserve, Kevin Warsh announced that the Fed was not moving on interest rates. There were three voting members who decided that they wanted to, but they decided as a committee not to. Immediately afterwards, long-term bond rates moved up instead of the... In spite of the Fed saying, we're not moving interest rates. So, mechanics here are important. The Fed controls the overnight... short-term rate by mechanically trying to target a range. They have zero control over those longer-term rates, and as a result of the Fed's lack of actions and as well as some perceived concern that they may be unwilling or unable to get inflation under control, investors sold bonds, driving interest rates higher.
0: Subsequently, that has reversed. If you look at the 10-year Treasury right now, it's at 4.619%. It's basically exactly where it was before the Fed meeting. So, yeah, like, interest rates could move higher if conditions warrant. If they don't, then they won't. Like, I don't think... Again, this is another one where it's like the headline of the piece, you know, kind of makes it... I know that, like, fear sells and, like, oh, you got to be nervous about this. Like, I get that. Like,
1: sure.
0: But I just don't know. I mean, here's the thing. I struggle to find an environment going forward. Like, if we look at the next 2 years, I struggle to see an environment where mortgage rates are going to be consistently in the fives. And I struggle not quite as much to see a case where mortgage rates could consistently be in the sevens.
1: Right.
0: Like, in order for mortgage rates to go into the fives, you have to have one of two things. Either inflation has to get so under control that the long end of the yield curve no longer prices in any material risk of it anymore, or the U.S. economy goes into recession. In order for rates to go into the sevens, the U.S. economy needs to be cranking and inflation has to be, you know, high enough that it warrants higher rates than are currently in play.
1: And to... just, you know, put out the odds here. We're a heck of a lot closer to seven than we are five.
0: Which is why I say, like, if you ask me to, like, price out, like, and when I say, like, for an extended period of time, by the end of 2028, so 2.5 years, we got 30 months here, our rate's going to spend at least half of that time with one of those digits, you know, as the first number. I would say there's probably like a 70% chance. I mean, I would say like if you want the distribution of like the most frequent rate that, number that you see in the first digit, 70% chance it's a 6, 20% chance it's a 7, 10% chance it's a 5.
1: I'm there. Yeah.
0: You know, like that's kind of where I land right now. The most likely outcome is rates stay somewhere in the sixes on mortgages.
1: Yeah, I think I land there as well, because to your point, you either get the recession to get you down to the fives, or that stability on inflation would really have to mean that there is not an ongoing concern in Iran. Like that would be a starting point for me, I think, unless you get a full-on recession.
0: Not even that. Remember, like even before Iran, like you still weren't down to 2% inflation.
1: Which is why it's so tough for me to get there without a recession.
0: Yeah, so...
1: Which... I do wonder what that spells for the housing market. More and more, I'm getting the sense that homeowners are adapting to and becoming used to these higher rates. I was speaking with Paul Lane the other day, and his sister's in the housing market, and you know they already have a mortgage.
17: Call me on that.
1: There you go. In the fives or sixes, and they had a starter home. They're looking for potentially another move, and so you know. Every year that goes by here, this becomes a little bit easier. But what I think was detrimental to this spring's housing market is you were at 6 in February and nearly 7 by April.
0: The big thing in terms of the thing that will make this easier, the FHFA tracks the average interest rate outstanding on mortgages.
1: Sure.
0: And it's ticking up by about 0.2%. Every, you know, 6 to 9 months, like somewhere in that ballpark is kind of what we're seeing. Which means that, again, like it's a process to get there, but right now it sits at like 4.4%. By the end of this year, it'll probably be somewhere in like that 4.6, 4.7% range. And so the big thing that I see is, look, as that average interest rate moves up, it's indicative of a housing market that doesn't have as many people that are mortgage locked, and you can see more transactions turning over and pricing is not as much of an issue. It's taking time to get there, but also these higher turnover markets, remember, that's the average interest rate nationally. These higher turnover markets like Florida and Texas and Georgia, those markets, you're already seeing higher interest rates on average that are in play for people that own their homes. And this is why you're starting to get signs from the big home builders that things are going to be normalizing from a construction perspective in a lot of those areas. So I think that 27 and 28 are years where nationally the housing data is probably going to start to improve. And this is another reason why when you look at the economic data, it's kind of hard to get to recession in the next couple of years.
1: Right.
0: You got data centers powering things through for at least the next 6 to 9 months. Like that construction's already started. It's not going anywhere. And if it does start to slow down sometime in 27 or 20, housing impulse that's ready to pick up the mantle at that point finally after like 5 to 6 years of just, you know,
1: mushy nothingness.
0: Yeah, mushy nothingness in the housing market.
1: Huh, glad you liked that.
0: I did.
1: Yeah, I can see the case. But I think there's always that risk of a crash that results in job loss. And I'm with you. It is tough to paint that picture.
0: You got to find what the proximate causes, right. Though. Like it's
1: with the amount of spending that's being committed right now, and especially the way the spending's being done. Right, 3 years ago it was all kind of pie in the sky stuff. Now it's no, actually, we are physically building stuff. Facebook is trying to train people into the new workspaces that they're going to need over the next few years. Like, it is becoming realer.
0: More real?
1: Realer than it was 2, 3 years
0: ago. Is it the realest?
1: Yeah. It's up there.
0: I want to do one quick item here just on SpaceX. Mike, do you remember a couple weeks ago after SpaceX's IPO and then it fell 50% and you were getting the articles like,
1: Watch out,
0: this is like dangerous, blah, blah, blah. And I made the point in concert with data from Brent Donnelly, hey, after the lockups actually expire, you tend to see a little bit of a bounce.
1: Mm.
0: Oh, gee, looky-loo right here. You've got SpaceX having gone from 104 now up to north of $140 a share in the last week and a half or so. And so this is why you don't judge an IPO by what it's done in the last week, because a week ago everyone was like, oh, this IPO is awful. Why would anyone like buy this? Now people are like, ooh, it's up 40% in a week. This is kind of fun. Like, guys, they're IPOs. They are highly volatile. You're not going to be able to tell whether it's a success or failure based on how it trades for a week. Give it some time to breathe. Give it some time to rest. We all just need a little time, man. Even Elon. Let's take a quick break. When we come back, we're talking about Taylor Farms and why it just seems like there's another outbreak coming from their produce every week right now. Next.
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0: read pieces, and we're kind of critical of them or the writing in them. This is not one of those cases.
1: Mm.
0: I quote from Kevin Draper in the New York Times. It has not been a good summer for eaters of fresh food. Just as Americans are starting to come to grips with the cyclosporiasis wave and iceberg lettuce recall, jalapenos from Mexico were reported as suspected of being contaminated by salmonella.
1: Not a great few months for Taylor Farms.
0: Both contaminations involve Taylor Farms, one of the country's largest fresh produce companies, and both are linked to farms in Mexico.
1: Mm.
0: This jalapeno situation was actually developing last week as I was ordering my burrito.
1: Mm.
0: And Ben mentioned it to me, and I said, you know what?
1: I like to live dangerously.
0: I'm going to give it a chance and see what happens here. And I was fine. But, here's the thing. I often say there's no upside with lettuce.
1: Mm.
0: It's my version of you don't make friends with salad. Like,
1: yeah.
0: Lettuce, the best case that you get with it is that it exists and goes down and it's fine.
1: Mm.
0: Like,
1: doesn't bring anything to the table is your point.
0: No, occasionally, like, look, I do enjoy a nice crisp leaf from Little Leaf Farms lettuce that I think is a really high quality.
1: Yeah.
0: But in general, like in particular, like romaine, which is like 9 out of 10 times, romaine is where the outbreak comes from.
1: Mm.
0: Romaine is just floppy. It's tasteless. Like, what are you even doing messing with that to begin with?
1: This was iceberg, but yeah.
0: Iceberg at least has a crunch. Like, huh. you can see like some value in that. Put it in a nice wedge. It's lovely.
1: Mm-hmm.
0: I don't know. Lettuce in general, I'm just not excited about,
1: yeah.
0: and could do without it most
1: jalapenos,
0: of the time.
1: Jalapenos, on the other hand,
0: love them.
1: Huge fan.
0: Love them. So
1: candied pickled ones, oh.
0: I think the question to be asking on this is, look, is there anything that has changed in terms of... There's two questions. Number one, are we actually seeing an elevated rate of recalls, or is this just, for some reason, these have captured the nation's imagination? And number two, if there is an elevated rate of recalls related to, you know, diseases making their way through produce, hey, what could be causing it and what can we do to stop it? I don't have the answers on that, but those are the questions we need to be asking.
2: Yeah. 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
0: Piece here from Bloomberg. Faulty backup cameras are plaguing tens of millions of U.S. cars. So back in 2008... at the tail end of the second Bush administration, there was a law passed that required that effectively directed regulators to help prevent pedestrian deaths in cars. And one of the things that ended up being required coming out of that was backup cameras mandated on all vehicles as of, I think, 8 years ago.
1: Oh, I didn't know that. Okay,
0: so they're all required at this point. But basically what you have here is that automakers have recalled about 21 million vehicles for faulty backup cameras in the past 8 years since they became mandated, including 6 million just in the last year. So a couple things on this. Number one, when we talk about, you know, any kind of video technology, it's obviously adding complexity to a car. And when you have to build it at scale, the possibility that... not possibility, but just the sheer math is, hey, if you included it in every vehicle going forward, there are going to be more vehicles that end up being recalled in terms of the total numbers. So I don't put much stock into the fact that more were recalled last year than like earlier in the period, because sure. more cars have them now.
1: Yeah.
0: Like that just makes sense.
1: Mm-hmm. What amazes me is how quickly technology makes us just suck at basic skills.
0: Well, and this is the part that I was going to get at, which is I haven't taken driver's ed in a long time.
1: Sure.
0: About 25 years now. But the thing that I learned in driver's ed, I took like three things from driver's ed that stuck with me to this day. One of them is always look the direction that you're driving.
1: Hmm.
0: So like when I'm backing up, I'm not looking at the backup camera. I glance at it to begin with to make sure there isn't a little kid right behind the car, because that's the real purpose of it,
1: yeah.
0: is to detect stuff below the trunk height where you can't see with your eyeballs. But otherwise, it's, no, I turn and look where I'm backing up, because you should always be looking in the direction that you're going.
1: I'll be honest, so guilty of this, I don't.
0: You don't?
1: No, I will frequently,
4: I just use
1: in a
4: camera,
1: parking spot, yeah. back up, look in the camera, occasionally glance around, make sure I'm not seeing a car. But even now, my newest car has, you know, motion sensors of cars coming in other directions that the camera's not picking up.
0: Sure.
1: And,
0: right, I get the beeping and everything still.
1: Yeah,
0: but like, I'm
1: lazy and I don't do it.
0: No, you always look in the direction that the car's going.
1: Yeah, absolutely.
0: Likewise, whenever you're moving anywhere, you should be looking in that direction.
1: Mm.
0: I tell this to my kids a lot.
1: Some of the funniest things I've ever seen are when people don't look in the direction they're walking.
0: No, my kids, again, like they're you know, 5 and 2.
1: Yeah.
0: And like 90% of the time that they get into trouble, it's because it's like, oh, they're looking one way, they bump into a wall, or they're looking one way and they slip on a toy they didn't see.
1: Trust me, my daughter had a mean meeting with a mailbox a few years ago on her bicycle that resulted in an ER visit. So,
0: advice. Always look in the direction that you're moving, whether in a vehicle or out of one.
1: Mm.
0: That's what you should be doing. I'm stationary right now, so I spin my head like a radar platform.
1: Like an owl.
0: Or the Exorcist girl.
1: One of those three things.
0: Yeah. Take a quick break. When we come back, we got hour two.
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1: Hi, it's Matt from the WGAN Morning News. Tomorrow we're going to be speaking with Greg Lagerquist for some coffee and politics. We'll be chatting about the latest polling in Maine's Senate race, the Bangor Daily News report on Troy Jackson's potentially violent past. Also, we want you to tell us, do you agree with Alexandria Ocasio-Cortez?

0: to get people out of their homes.
1: Dozens of people rescued in Cambridge City. Drone video shows the entire town underwater, homes surrounded, rescue boats navigating the streets, vehicles barely visible. Michelle Wilson rushing to her Cambridge City home when she heard it was filled with water.
2: I opened the basement door and it's all the way filled.
1: Henry County Sheriff officials sweeping the area by boat.
0: The front that brought that rain to Indiana unfortunately remains stuck there. The state bracing itself for more rain over the next few days. The Chicago Bears have an announcement today about their future. Some speculate they're about to move from Chicago's iconic lakefront to the currently waterlogged state of Indiana. And in Illinois, someone won a big billion-dollar Powerball jackpot last night. It was sold at the convenience store and gas station where John Marshall is a manager.
3: Just really great opportunity all around. I mean, it's just, I just feel like our gas station won the lottery because, yeah, we got a lot of media and a lot of customers coming in excited and wanting to know who it is.
0: No one has come forward yet, but the store will take home $500,000 for selling the ticket. We're learning more about the ruse to slip President Trump off one plane and onto another plane while leaving the NATO summit in Turkey last month. On board the first plane where the president was, some White House staff and the entire press corps.
4: Trump dismissing concerns about the threat posed to those who remained aboard the plane he was supposed to be on.
5: Actually, the plane that I flew on was at greater risk. I think it was at greater risk.
6: Now, the president has said he was just doing what the military and Secret Service told him to do. Ask what Trump thought of all this subterfuge. A top aide says he loved it.
0: ABC's Mary Bruce out from the Labor Department today. Wholesale inflation dropping last month. The Dow is up 95 points. 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
9: 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Maine State Police, they're investigating after there was a bomb scare from a suspicious package at Maine Revenue Service Wednesday afternoon. Capitol Police were sent to Revenue Services in Augusta after the person who handled the package moved it outside and contacted police. The building was evacuated while the Maine State Police bomb squad was called in and ultimately determined the package did not contain explosives or biological hazards. No injuries were reported. Scarborough beaches are taking extra measures to keep people safe after a mounting number of shark sightings at local beaches. Scarborough Beach has a team of 14 lifeguards as well as 4 trained rescue dogs, along with drones, a jet ski, and ATVs to quickly respond to emergencies. They recommend people stay out of the water where sharks have been spotted and pay attention to beach flags and warnings. There's no swimming allowed if a purple flag is fine, which is currently the case in Wells. The Maine Wildlife Park has announced the death of a second animal in just as many weeks. The park says its resident moose, Byron, died over the weekend at age 13 from natural causes. The Wildlife Park says Byron came to the park in 2013 as an orphan calf after being found by residents in the town of Byron. They say Byron welcomed nearly 2 million visitors over the years as a dedicated ambassador to his species. The park's black bear, Lovey, died suddenly after collapsing about 2 weeks ago there. Former Portland Mayor Kate Snyder is now running for city council. Snyder served one term as mayor before deciding not to run for re-election in 2023 and is now running for an at-large seat on the council. Other people have qualified to run for the seat, which is currently held by April Fournier. Fournier is instead running for a seat in the Maine legislature. 2 other seats on the Portland City Council are also up for grabs. Both races are contested. Members of the public are weighing in on the University of New England's plan to build a pier on the Saco River. Some residents are concerned about the project, saying it violates

0: a 250-foot buffer zone along UNE's section of the waterfront.
1: And now the university wants to remove trees and cut an access road through that protective buffer.
0: CBS 13 News reports the Saco River Corridor Commission will hold another meeting on the UNE Pier Plan, that coming up later this month. Now your AccuWeather forecast and checking in with meteorologist Joe Lundberg.
2: Intervals of clouds and sun and rather humid today. A thunderstorm in the area this afternoon, or high 76. Tonight will turn out mainly clear, low 59. Tomorrow mostly sunny, breezy and pleasant with low humidity, high 81.
0: Next high tide at Portland Harbor, that is coming up at 12:15 this afternoon. 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
3: 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This is the Financial Exchange with Chuck Zotta and Mike Armstrong.
4: Chuck, Mike, and Tucker with you here. We've got a nice little rally taking place in a couple of indices. The Dow is just chilling today. It's up 36 points. Hanging out. S&P's up 50 points, about 2/3%. NASDAQ Composite up 223, a little more than 3/4%. Interest rates falling today as well. 10-year Treasury down 6.5 basis points, back down to 4.627%. This on the back of a cooler-than-anticipated producer price index reading that we got at 8:30 this morning. Dollar index coming in with that as well, down 0.17% to 99.73. Gold falling just a touch after a big run in the last couple weeks, down 25.40 an ounce at 44.42, so still about a 10% run for gold in the last week or two. And we got crude oil down 2.11 a barrel on West Texas Intermediate to 81.16. AAA national average for gas prices, though, pushing up another 3.5 cents overnight. This because it's factoring in that, hey, oil still rose over the past week. And so you've got AAA national average for gas at 407. Diesel, which is where the problem really is right now. Distillate inventories remain low worldwide. Diesel up 5 cents a gallon to 540 and 4 tenths. All-time high on diesel is 581. So we are back within 10% of that all-time high that was originally hit back on June 19th. Of 2022.
5: Yeah, and remember, we are nearing the end of, you know, really heavy electricity usage season across much of the globe, heading into the fall where usage does come down a little bit.
4: Electricity or gas?
5: Both come down a little bit this time of year before kicking back in around that November time frame. And so that's the area to be concerned about, right? If we have an especially mild winter this year globally, then it helps things out quite a bit. But on the other hand, if you have a cold winter or just more of these supply constraints, then you could have some pretty serious price fluctuations, especially once those inventories start running dry.
4: And I don't know if you've been following, but I have. But we've got this super El Nino that's been building.
5: Yeah.
4: And if you want to know what typically happens with the super El Nino, if you're listening to us from the southern United States,
6: I am El Nino.
4: Yes, you get Chris Farley. Mm-hmm. Coming to hang out. No, what you get is you typically get like wetter, stormier winters in the southern part of the U.S. The northern U.S. and into Canada tends to be warmer and drier on average. South America, the western part gets dumped on by all the excess moisture coming out of the Pacific. The eastern part, like Brazil, tends to be droughtier, which is the technical term, I believe.
5: Yes.
4: If you go over to Asia, again, the place that you really want to focus on is what happens in Europe. And Europe, by and large, doesn't have as much impact from a super El Nino simply because, like, just think about it geographically. Europe doesn't come close to touching the Pacific in any way, shape, or form. But in Asia, what you end up with tends to be a little bit drier there as well throughout kind of, you know, Philippines, Indonesia, Malaysia, India tends to be the case there. So we'll see what we get now that we've El Niño'd for the day. Peace and Barons, the hidden red flag in Wall Street's price targets.

0: Okay. I'm intrigued. What's the hidden red flag in Wall Street's price targets?
1: That the averages aren't indicating what the underlying data tells you, and nobody looks at anything other than the averages, I suppose. But I guess I have...
0: What does that mean?
1: All right. So you have a big company. There's a bunch of analysts all across Wall Street who set a price target for those companies.
0: Okay.
1: They are paid to do so, and some people pay attention to those targets. What the author's pointing out right now is that there's been a pretty wide divergence of where people think those price targets should be on major companies like NVIDIA. And so while you might get an average that is about 43% above the recent pricing on a company like NVIDIA, the divergence is huge and growing compared to just a few years ago. I guess my question is, does this indicate any degree of a red flag? Is there any data that would support that, hey, when price targets diverge substantially, there is more volatility, for example, in markets? I don't know of any. And then third, does the average investor pay any attention to price targets, I guess, would be my third question.
0: So here's my read on this. Basically, so yeah, this is talking about how analysts have wildly divergent price targets. There are three ways that this can resolve. Number one, the analysts that set the low price targets are right. That would be bad, or at least worse. Number two, the average price target could turn out to be right because no one really has any idea, and when you throw it all into the blender, okay, it comes out at the average, and that's fine. Outcome number three, the ones who are the most optimistic could be right. That would be great. Do I know, like, which one of those paths we're going to follow? No, like, I really don't. It's not something that I think... Look, if the analysts that are actually following these stocks and are paid to follow them don't agree on where it's going to be, you think I'm going to have any idea which path it's going
1: to
0: follow?
1: Right, which is why I go back to, it'd be nice if that... I mean, there was some
0: research
1: done.
0: They never agree to begin with.
1: Right, but a 2024 study by some researchers at Yale and IU found that consensus price targets become less reliable when analysts strongly disagree.
0: Well, yeah, that's the nature of... That's circular logic. You don't need a study to do that.
1: So I think the point in that we are in right now, I suppose, would indicate to you that if you are using a price target or an average price target as part of your investment strategy for buying or selling a stock,
0: sure,
1: or investing as an ordinary American, and these things get reported everywhere, including Bloomberg and CNBC and Morningstar and all sorts of different data tools that you can use, beware, because right now they are diverging pretty substantially, especially even with some of the most followed companies in the world, like the top 10 companies in the S&P 500, for example. But I don't know that that leads me to believe that there's going to be more volatility in stock prices than there otherwise would be, although I've kind of got my hackles up to that given what we saw from major tech companies and their earnings reports over the last 3 weeks.
0: Yeah, this is not just like the divergence in price targets is not tradable information. Like, I don't think there's anything in here that's useful that you can do with it either. It's not like this is panic or buy or do, like,
1: no. But then again, Chuck, I don't think you or I pay particularly close attention to individual company price targets.
0: I mean, here's the thing, and this is a quote from there's an old hedge fund manager that I follow by the name of Ben Hunt, and he'll tell you, look, sell side price targets are useless in a good market, and they'll absolutely kill you in a bear market. Like, that's basically how I feel. Like, sell side analysts are here to do one thing. They're to get you to buy the stock.
1: Yeah.
0: And so in a good market, you don't need them because the market's good. In a bad one, they're going to kill you because they'll keep telling you to buy the stock. Like, it's just kind of what it is. Let's take a quick break when we come back. Let's talk a little bit about Anthropic and the latest on their potential IPO.
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1: It is just a week away. So

0: you're listening now, don't miss out. Thursday, August 20th at the Renaissance Framingham Hotel. That's the big castle-looking one right off of the Mass Pike, if you are familiar. We are hosting a seminar from the Armstrong Advisory Group all about Social Security and Medicare. 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But as I mentioned, Thursday, August 20th, 5 p.m. in Framingham at the Renaissance Framingham Hotel, 800-393-4001.
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2: Anthropic investors bet on a $2 trillion valuation in record IPO. So, Anthropic still trying to move forward with an October IPO. And apparently targeting a $2 trillion valuation, which would be more than double what they were talking about a month ago.
0: I was going to say, it felt like weeks ago that they were talking about this, and I am correct that it was $1 trillion a few weeks ago, and now they are talking about two, which really makes me wonder just what OpenAI might be leaving on the table here by delaying theirs even further, because I don't know that Anthropic, would be able to pull this $2 trillion valuation if OpenAI was appearing right next to them. I don't know if they'll be able to do it in the first place, but
2: yeah,
0: like, you know, when you have two companies that are almost exact replicas of each other in terms of their design and function, I know from other practical standpoints they are not, but
2: sure,
0: for all intents and purposes, these are two model design companies that are trying to do the exact same thing. And OpenAI did not feel that they were in the position to be able to go public. Anthropic apparently still does, and they may reap the benefit.
2: I want to talk about this piece from Bloomberg. This one is just honestly messed up. Gen Z is moving money from stocks to sports betting in wealth plans.
0: This is exactly what I've been concerned about when it comes to sports betting. I am not shocked, and go ahead.
2: More than a quarter of Gen Z investors say they see sports betting as part of their long-term financial strategy. Okay, hard stop. When I was 22, I went down to Foxwoods in Connecticut for the first time. And I got to the point where I had to use a credit card cash advance to take out an extra $100 because I had run out of money.
0: Mm.
2: And basically, if that cash advance had gone badly, I wouldn't have been able to pay my rent.
0: Mm.
2: It was not good. Now, I then went on just a wicked heater for like 2 hours and made a good chunk of money that night. And on the way home the next day, I had all the thoughts of like, well, if I do this every weekend for the rest of, you know, the year, gosh, I wouldn't even need a job. I could just, like,
0: be a professional gambler. Yeah.
2: And sure enough, I went back the next weekend and lost a bunch of money and was quickly reminded, like, Chuck, don't be an idiot. Like,
0: the house
2: there's like 2% of people that can actually do this, and most people can't, and the house always wins. So here's the thing. Mike, would you agree? Like, a lot of people, when they talk about the stock market, they like to say that the market is rigged.
0: Yeah, I would agree with that statement.
2: Do you agree?
0: I don't agree that it is. I would agree that a lot of people say it.
2: I would agree that the stock market is rigged.
0: Would you?
2: Yes.
0: Okay.
2: It's rigged in favor of capital. Okay.
0: Okay.
2: Capital has...
0: That is not what most people mean when they say it's
2: no,
0: rigged.
2: No, most people mean that it's like rigged against them.
0: Yeah.
2: What I mean is that if you look at how a lot of the financial laws are crafted in the country, they're crafted to the benefit of capital.
0: Mm.
2: All of this stuff about, you know, like additional investment tax breaks and this and that, capital
0: sure.
2: gains taxes at preferable rates and things like that. Capital is incented to produce better returns than labor.
0: Yes.
2: My view then is, look, if capital is the house, don't you want to play on the side of the house?
0: Yep.
2: And the way that you do that is typically by investing in companies Hence, like, you invest on the side of capital. When you are betting on sports, you are playing against the house. And it is very much something where if you look at the math, sports betting on a net basis loses investors money because the house takes its cut. And it is a zero-sum game. Like, that's how it works by its very nature.
0: I'm going to ask you to not describe them as investors, because I think that's part of the problem. But
2: did I say that?
0: Yeah.
2: Gamblers.
0: Yeah.
2: Okay, and look, don't get me... I've gone to casinos. Yep. I've made sports bets in casinos. I've played blackjack, craps, roulette, poker. Like, you name it, I've gambled. And I don't have a problem with gambling. I do have a problem with looking at gambling as something that could be the source of any type of long-term edge, absent games such as poker, where you can statistically actually prove out that you have a certain edge over other players and make a career out of it.
0: So this has been my concern for the last several years now, which has been that many companies have seen a big surge in users and revenue by co-mingling and mixing together, I know I'm using the same words over and over again, investing and gambling. And I do not blame the 25-year-olds who are falling victim to this, because I think they are falling victim to it. But I think it is becoming more difficult to differentiate between what is an investment and what is a gambling product. And even this goes beyond sports betting. I think this is critically bad, but you know, we've talked about single day expiration options, for example. You're going to have a tough time convincing me that you are investing in that case. Legally, you might be investing, but practically speaking, you are gambling. And we have all of these different new financialized products that disguise themselves as investing. In fact, there are a few brokerage trading platforms that are working on getting futures contracts on things like sports betting into their portfolios. I think some of them might already be there.
2: A big part of the problem is people don't understand what's called variance. And here's the deal with variance. If you have a coin that you flip, okay, statistically, it's going to land heads 50% of the time, and it's going to land tails 50% of the time.
0: Sure.
2: Mike, what are the odds if you flip that coin once a day for a whole year of trading days, 252 days, each day you give it a flip, what are the odds that you'll have a five-day streak where it's all heads or all tails?
0: Pretty decent.
2: 99%.
0: Yeah.
2: Because of variance. Like, yeah. It happens sometimes. What are the odds that you have a six-day streak?
0: 95.
2: 87%.
0: Okay.
2: What are the odds that you have a 12-day streak, 12 days in a row where you get it right? Like, the same thing.
0: 22.
2: 3% chance.
0: Okay.
2: So this guy in here, Robert.
3: Let's call him Robert.
2: Robert.
3: no one cares. Yeah. It's Robert.
2: Well, no, they gave his
3: boy,
2: name.
3: Yeah.
2: Robert says that he made $2,500 on bets this year, betting $100 at a time. And he probably thinks he's good at betting. But Robert's not good at betting. Robert just has luck that has masqueraded as good, you know, skill. If he can actually do that over and over repeatedly, then you can say it's skill. But to be able to look at, oh, I've made these $100 bets and I'm up like $2,500 for the year, I know that the sample size isn't big enough to be able to prove anything there. And he thinks it is because he's misinterpreting variance as skill. We'll talk more about this in a minute. Quick break. Wall Street Watch is next.
4: 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Democratic U.S. Senate candidate Troy Jackson's longtime partner reportedly told police he pushed her around after Jackson had punched a man at a Fort Knox home back in 1988. The Bangor Daily News reports Jackson, who was 19 at the time, does not dispute he assaulted the man and paid a misdemeanor fine over the incident. But Lana Pelletier, who's been with Jackson for 40 years, says she has no memory of making that statement to police and now denies he pushed her. Jackson has denied he's ever been violent with Pelletier. Former Portland Mayor Kate Snyder is now running for the city council. Among other things, Snyder thinks city government needs to focus on transportation needs, including parking, sidewalk, infrastructure, and especially transit.
5: And what's really realistic with regard to transit? If you're on Forest Avenue and you need to get to work in town Portland, it shouldn't take a couple bus rides.
4: Snyder served one term as mayor before deciding not to run for re-election in 2023 and is now running for an at-large seat on the council being vacated by April Fournier. The gray new Gloucester Raymond team is one win away from the Little League World Series. They're advancing to the Little League Baseball New England Region Championship after a dominant mercy rule win over Richmond, Vermont last night. The game ended with Drew Clark's grand slam in the fifth inning, which led to the mercy rule call. Gray new Gloucester Raymond will now face Bridgewater, Massachusetts in the regional final tonight. Winner will earn a spot in the Little League World Series in Williamsport, Pennsylvania. Accurate the forecast now. Here's Joe Lundberg.
6: Intervals of clouds and sun and rather humid today. A thunderstorm in the area this afternoon, or high 76. Tonight will turn out mainly clear, though 59. Tomorrow mostly sunny, breezy, and pleasant with low humidity, high 81.
4: 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I'm Jason Taylor. 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
7: News. I'm Sherry Preston. Oklahoma has put a man to death for killing his girlfriend in 2005. It is the first of three executions set for the same day across the country today. Executions also set for Alabama and Tennessee. Concern for U.S. sailors deployed to the Middle East 9 months into their mission. The Navy Times and Stars and Stripes reporting that multiple service members have tried to jump overboard after describing moldy showers, broken toilets, and a lack of hygiene products. ABC News contributor Mick Mulroy.
8: It really set a record for continuous days at sea, so without a port call. And that causes a lot of the issues, of course, because supplies run very short and days become essentially continuous. But it's important also to point out that this crew has done an exceptional job at carrying out the mission.
7: More strong thunderstorms in the Midwest. Nearly 9 feet of rain fell in areas east of Indianapolis. This is ABC News.
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16: Markets now mixed and off their intraday highs, following more inflation data this morning where the producer price index was unchanged in July, better than estimates of a 0.2% increase in wholesale prices. Right now, the Dow is down over a tenth of a percent or 83 points lower. S&P 500 up 4/10 of 1% or 33 points higher. NASDAQ up 6/10 of 1%.

0: percent to 158 points higher. Russell 2000 is up 0.3%. 10-year Treasury yield down 4 basis points at 4.64%. And oil down 1%, trading at $82 a barrel. Cisco reported a jump in net income in the previous quarter as the tech firm continued to receive billions in orders from AI hyperscalers. However, investors were disappointed by its AI sales guidance, sending shares down by 8%. Meanwhile, in its second earnings report since its IPO, shares in Cerebras Systems are now down by 13% after the chip designer and cloud computing provider projected slower growth than some investors anticipated. Elsewhere, StubHub now down by 15% after the company failed to turn a profit in the second quarter due to climbing costs, despite surging revenue from the World Cup. And after today's closing bell, chip giant Applied Materials will report its second quarter results. I'm Tucker Silva, and that is Wall Street Watch.
1: I want to talk a little bit more just about this idea of variance and thinking that you're good at sports betting when you're not. Mike, you're not a basketball player.
2: No.
1: Would you say that you're a hockey player? Or at least, you're...
2: Yeah, I would go that far. If I'm going to identify as any sports player, it would have to be hockey.
1: You would probably roast like 97% of Americans in hockey.
2: Yeah, maybe. Okay, you know,
1: like,
2: sure.
1: Like, let's be honest here. So, you would then get toasted by the other 3%.
2: Correct.
1: Yes. So, here's the deal. Have you ever had a game where you've scored more than one goal?
2: Yeah.
1: And how many shots does it take you to score that more than one goal? Like, you might have two goals on, what, like 4 or 5 shots?
2: Yeah, that, you know, around a 50-50.
1: And sure. You have that game, and like, if someone watched just that game, they'd be like, Mike is the best hockey player of all time.
2: Probably not, but yeah, sure.
1: You would then have other games where you might like still get a ton of shots. Like you might end up getting like 6-7 shots on net.
2: No goals.
1: But no goals, no assists. Like you don't factor in scoring at all.
2: Trip over the blue line, yeah.
1: Mike is the worst hockey player of all time.
2: Yes.
1: The truth is you're somewhere in between. Mm. But variance on your shooting percentage makes you look great one game and not great the other. Likewise, if anyone here is a baseball fan, if you ever see someone get 4 hits in a game, you're like, oh, that guy's great. But no one's ever hit 800 for a Major League Baseball season. No one has ever, despite, you go and watch NBA players in warm-ups, and they'll make like 10 straight three-pointers, but no one shoots 1,000% from three-point because it's just not possible. It's the same thing with sports betting. You can go on a hot streak. It's not because of any skill that you have. By the way, this is the same with trading stocks. You can go on a hot streak with stocks. Again, variance plays into this too. If you are a 50% hit rate on trading stocks and when whether it works for you, you can have the same numbers that I laid out before. If you're a 60%, if you have a 60% hit rate, okay, you can end up almost a 20% chance of having 12 straight trades that go in your direction. Not because you're a genius, but just because of the variance in it. And so this is the stuff that you need to think about when you're separating investing from gambling from trading. And the fact that Gen Zers are saying, oh, I'm going to make sports betting like part of my long-term financial plan, I'm sorry, but that's variance, not skill.
2: Yeah, and again, I just, from the like capital market structure standpoint, what concerns me about this is, again, it's becoming cloudier, the difference between investing and gambling.
1: When you could do it all in one account, it's not good.
2: It's not good. And the problem with that is that if then the variance results in that same person losing a whole boatload of money, because they are confused about the difference between investing and gambling, they might lose confidence in both and therefore lose confidence in capital markets. And that is bad for our system because those capital markets pretty much fund your retirement if you're listening right now. So, I see a big problem with this. And I just personally believe that futures contracts on the stuff that we're seeing right now have absolutely no business being in an investment account next to a position in a stock.
1: The other thing, I said earlier. I said, look, I do think if you want to use the word rigged, like markets are rigged in favor of capital. Like they are. The way that most people use markets are rigged in that terminology is like, oh, like I lost this trade because like the big boys are, you know, able to
2: squeeze
1: like,
2: me. Yeah.
1: And to that I say, look, that's not rigged either. Like let's start with an assumption. Let's say the big boys are squeezing you.
2: Mm.
1: Okay. Mike, again, you're a hockey guy. If you played one-on-one with Wayne Gretzky and he roasted you over and over and over,
2: which would still happen even today as he's
1: right, even when
2: 70.
1: He's 70 years old, he still would he would absolutely take you to school.
2: Yes.
1: You wouldn't walk off the ice and say that game's rigged. You'd say no, that he has invested more time, money and effort in it than I am and has a natural level of skill higher than me. And he beat me.
2: Wayne's only 65, by the way.
1: Sure. Yeah, he definitely beat you then.
2: Yeah.
1: Definitely at 65. Likewise, if you are trading stocks, you are going up against people who have committed billions of dollars of capital and spent millions of dollars building out trading strategies and this and that and everything. They should beat you most of the time.
2: And, by the way, sometimes they are lawmakers who have inside information, and that should be banned.
1: It, right,
2: and
1: that part is illegal. Right. Yes, like that stuff should not be legal. But, like, if you got into a basketball, like, game of horse with LeBron James, you don't walk out being like, well, like, that game was... No, like, you played LeBron James. Like, when you're investing in the same markets as Warren Buffett and Stanley Druckenmiller and, you know, all of the legends of investing who still trade today and stuff, you don't get to walk away from that and be like, well, it's rigged. Like, no, they're just better than you. And I'm not saying this like you. Like, they're better than me, too. Like, yeah. This is how it is. Like, yeah.
2: So don't play the game.
1: Right. If you, no one makes you play basketball against LeBron James. You know, like, you can choose which... You don't have to dance every dance, is the point I come back to. Let's see. Let's take a quick break, and when we come back, we'll do a little bit of stack roulette.
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11: This is the Bloomberg Business of Entertainment Report. Where does the future lie for FIFA? The World Cup was a commercial success, with the organization increasing its four-year revenue expectations by $2 billion, thanks to a higher number of teams. More than 15 million people attended stadiums and fan festivals, the biggest World Cup by attendance, and that's despite record-high ticket prices. Sources tell Bloomberg the tournament organizer is looking to sell U.S. media rights for the next two tournaments together. That would keep the controversial hydration breaks. The mandatory three-minute pause in each half of every match allowed for additional commercials that may have brought in an estimated $500 million for Fox. But the stoppages face criticism for interrupting gameplay. FIFA is also reportedly interested in potentially bundling rights for English and Spanish broadcasts together instead of separately. Lisa Mateo, Bloomberg Radio.
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1: Mike, I want to start off with this piece from Wall Street Journal. Do investors deserve to know the details of a CEO's medical leave? So Home Depot disclosed yesterday that Ted Decker, who is the chair, president, and CEO of the company, will take a temporary medical leave of absence. This is not uncommon. We see this with CEOs pretty regularly.
2: Yeah, in fact, CEOs are really old, so it happens pretty often.
1: It does. The company did not, however, give the reason for the medical leave, which is out of character for other similar announcements. And
2: sure.
1: So it raises the question mentioned in the title: do investors deserve to know the details of a CEO's medical leave? And I've gone back and forth on this even in the last 5 minutes, like, thinking about it, because
2: deserve is an interesting word.
1: Right, it really should be, do investors need to know the details of a CEO's medical leave? And I think where I end up landing is on no. The reason being, as long as you are saying this person is not going to be acting in these roles for this period of time, then I don't think you need to, investors don't need to know the reason. If it becomes apparent that that length of time is going to change, then the company needs to disclose it to investors as soon as possible, immediately after.
2: So here's the good news on this. My opinion's no as well. I think the CEO is entitled to his privacy and whatever he has going on. He doesn't need to tell anybody. But if you disagree, then sell your shares.
1: Right. If you're not comfortable with that, then you don't have to own the company.
2: There you go. And the CEO here made a decision that he didn't need to share it. I would imagine, given that he decided not to share it, he has a lot of confidence in his management team that they're going to be able to run the company in his absence with zero disruption. But if you feel that you only bought the shares because of the the tenure and management of the CEO, then by all means, sell the shares. I would also be willing to say personally that I think I would be hesitant to invest in a company that I'm only investing in because of the CEO. I think that's the sign of a poorly run company.
1: Sure. And, you know, there's the counter to this is there's a who's the person quoted in here? Charles Elson, who is the founding director of the Weinberg Center for Corporate Governance at the University of Delaware. So Elson makes the point, people are investing in you, depending on you, relying on your leadership, and if your leadership is going to be compromised in some way, you need to explain it.
2: Sure.
1: I understand that view to a certain extent, but ultimately, investors just need to know, are you going to be acting in those roles or not?
2: So I would differentiate between a few things. One, no one is forcing anyone to own Home Depot stock.
1: Nope.
2: No one's forcing you to work at Home Depot, anything like that.
1: Sure.
2: I feel differently, for instance, about an elected official. You're going to represent my needs in Congress or in town meeting or any of those things, and you need a leave of absence. I'd like to know why, and I'd like to know how long it's going to be because it affects my representation in government. And so
1: sure.
2: I'm kind of going off the cuff on this one, but I feel very differently if my elected official is going to go on a medical leave of absence for 3 months. I want to know why. I want to know details.
1: Because you don't have a choice.
2: Correct. I can't easily say, okay, well, my elected official isn't appearing in Senate and voting, and so therefore I'm going to sell my home, relocate my family to another area because I want an elected official who's there.
1: Right.
2: It's a little different. So I don't think this is a universal thing.
1: Sure.
2: And I think that different roles of leadership require different thresholds. But for me, a private citizen who's acting in a certain role for a company shouldn't need to explain what is going on in their personal lives.
1: Elson also mentions, look, if you leave this open to speculation, then the rumor mill takes over and people start speculating, and that's that's true. It does.
2: Yep.
1: But again, if the stock is moving because of the rumor mill about the CEO,
2: it's probably a bad sign for the management
1: of the
2: company.
1: Then the stock isn't dependent on the underlying business for its growth. It's dependent on the name of the CEO.
2: Yeah.
1: What else we got?
2: No, I don't know enough about this story, so I'm going to turn to club sports teams.
1: Oh.
2: I was going to talk about Americans' love for their V8 engines and how loud they are, but honestly, I've never owned a car with a V8 engine, and I don't really intend to, so I don't know anything about it.
1: Sure.
2: Parents are crying foul over pricey club sports teams, which if you do not have kids in club sports, you might not be terribly familiar with, but I do. They do not play on club sport teams. They happen to do all of their stuff primarily through the town, except for gymnastics, which doesn't have a youth town league, so it's done through a private club. And the prices do seem absolutely... I mean, the prices for town travel hockey seem ludicrous. To join a club seems even more so. And I fall into the same exact category here, which is, if you think this is ridiculous, then don't pay to do it.
1: Yes, but I think the problem that is noted in here is that in a lot of areas, once you get past a certain age, there aren't options that are cheaper for kids who just want to play sports but not compete at that high of a level or that intensity or at that price.
2: Yeah. Some of the problems that I do see with this, so I was speaking with a family member of mine in Colorado whose son plays ice hockey, and the options there are very much clubs only.
1: Sure.
2: And the system there is you sign up, you commit to that club, you pay the fees up front with no reimbursement,
1: yep.
2: And then you go try out to figure out what team you've made because they have levels for all players.
1: Sure.
2: That is problematic to me, and I would avoid it. Like, here in the systems around here and a lot of the club sports generally, you can try out for multiple teams, figure out if you are making that top elite team where they are genuinely trying to develop you into a very strong sports player in that specific sport. And again, even there, a tiny fraction of them will even ever play in college. But that's clearly the objective of these kids who are putting a massive portion of their lives into it. And then to say, hey, we need your money up front and then we'll let you know which team you're playing on, that would bother me quite a bit.
1: Yeah, when you look at... So here's the interesting thing about club sports is they're not exactly profit centers. And what I mean by that is like the costs are high, but you have to also understand where the money goes. The single biggest place that it goes to is acquiring field, rink, whatever time it might be. And part of the reason for that is that over the last 40 years, despite the population growing significantly, there's basically been no municipal construction of new facilities for that kind of recreation. The stuff that gets built, it's all private facilities. And so they do have, you know, investors that demand a return on that investment. And so the prices go up because it's not, hey, the town built these fields for the use. Like, no, those fields were built back in the 60s when the population was half as much as it is today. And now you got more kids competing for the same space. Okay, the private sector is trying to deal with that, but they need to at a higher cost.
2: The problem as I see it, there was a time when we were kids, Chuck, the club sports were kind of reserved for those elite players.
1: Yes.
2: And you paid to be part of that. And the good thing is that's not the case anymore. If you want to play club sports, there's a level for you at pretty much every level.
1: Sure.
2: The downside to that is
1: kind of cannibalize the rest of the ecosystem.
2: You end up paying a boatload of money, and it's not always terribly clear whether or not your kid is going to be making it to that next level, especially if you're not terribly familiar with the sport. Like, hey, we're a club. We've got every level for you. That's great. A lot of access. Also, a lot more money that needs to go into it because of that.
1: Yeah. Taking a look at markets as we head towards the top of the hour, we've got still a bunch of green on the board, though the Dow has turned slightly negative. But the S&P and NASDAQ remain in positive territory. Bonds still catching a nice little bid today. And so, again, not a particularly eventful day in markets yet. Take a quick break here for the rest of the day. We're back at tomorrow to finish up the week. We'll see you then.
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5: Hi, it's Matt from the WGAN Morning News. Tomorrow we're going to be speaking with Greg Lagerquist for some coffee and politics. I'll be chatting with him about the latest polling in Maine's Senate race. So join us tomorrow morning for news, weather, and

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1: WGAN, WMGX, HD2 Portland. 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

0: industry may pass along to consumers in the months ahead. In June, wholesale prices saw their steepest decline in over a year. Last month, the trend essentially held steady, although producer prices were 4.7% higher last month than in July of 2025.
1: Heavy rains leading to flash flooding in the Midwest. Swift water rescues taking place in Indiana communities inundated by water. ABC chief meteorologist Ginger Z is tracking the storm.
2: Nearly a foot of rain fell in some areas east of Indianapolis. Multiple water rescues, evacuations, and road closures.
3: This is just complete insanity. We're just experiencing the worst flooding I've ever seen in the history of this town, I would assume.
2: Dozens of people rescued in Cambridge City. One man seen clinging to a power pole. Drone video shows the entire town underwater.
1: There was one winning jackpot ticket for last night's Powerball drawing. The winning ticket sold at a gas station in Quincy, Illinois. 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
6: 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Former Portland Mayor Kate Snyder is again running for office, this time for city council. Snyder says she thinks a major issue for the city is homelessness and dealing with the needs of homeless people, along with drug use, violence, sometimes vulgar behavior.
7: Those tough things that people see, I mean, there are humans who are suffering, and I think that we want to help those people. I want to acknowledge that within my own philosophy.
6: Snyder served one term as mayor before deciding not to run for re-election in 2023 and is now running for an at-large seat on the council. Crews today responding to a 2-alarm fire at a home in Sebago. Sebago Fire Department reported the fire a little before 9 o'clock this morning on Mill Pond Circle. We'll continue following this as we learn more. Democratic U.S. Senate candidate Troy Jackson denying claims that his longtime partner told police he pushed her around after Jackson had punched a man at a Fort Kent home back in 1988. Bangor Daily News reports Jackson, who was 19 at the time, doesn't dispute he assaulted the man and paid a misdemeanor fine over the incident. But Lana Pelletier, who's been with Jackson for 40 years, says she has no memory of making the statement to police and now denies that he pushed her. Jackson has also denied he's ever been violent with Pelletier. The Maine Wildlife Park announcing the death of a second animal in as many weeks.
8: The park says its resident moose, Byron, died over the weekend at age 13 from natural causes. The Wildlife Park says Byron came to the park in 2013 as an orphan calf after being found by residents in the town of Byron. They say Byron welcomed nearly 2 million visitors over the years as a dedicated ambassador to his species. The park's black bear, Lubby, died suddenly after collapsing 2 weeks ago. Jason Taylor, News Radio WGAN.
6: And the public getting a chance to weigh in on the University of New England's plan to build a pier on the Saco River. Some residents voiced concerns about the project, saying it violates a 250-foot buffer zone along UNE's section of the riverfront.
9: And now the university wants to remove trees and cut an access road through that protective buffer.
6: According to CBS 13, the city of Biddeford put a moratorium on the project back in January, which has since expired. The Saco River Corridor Commission will hold another meeting on the UNE pier plan later this month. And now your latest forecast from AccuWeather's Andy Robb.
10: Sunshine and clouds, a thunderstorm in spots this afternoon, high 76. Tonight, clear to partly cloudy, low 59. Mostly sunny, less humid Friday, high 81.
6: It's 73 and sunny in Portland. Next high tide at Portland Harbor is 12:15 this afternoon. I'm Frankie Azzarata, News Radio WGAN.
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0: Now, here's the millennial with the mic.
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0: Grace Curley.
2: Grace! Hello, hello, hello, everyone, and welcome back to the Grace Curley Show. Thank you all so much for joining us today. It is Thursday. It is Friday Junior, as I like to call it. And you're in the right place. We've got a great show prepared for you. We've got some great guests that are going to cover some tough topics. But let's start with the big news of the day. This broke yesterday, Taylor. Of course, right after our show wraps, it's like they plan it that way. We find out that Press Secretary Caroline Leavitt, friend of the Grace Curley Show, I think that's fair to say, friend of the Howie Carr Radio Network, has announced that she will be stepping down from the podium at the end of August. So we've got about 2 weeks left of Caroline Leavitt as press secretary. She will remain a close advisor to the president, but she will no longer be at the bully pulpit. And the reason for that, well, there's a few obvious reasons. Press secretaries, this is usually the length of the tenure, Taylor. If anything, I think she stayed on longer than a lot of people do. I think Jen Psaki was around the same amount of time.
10: You can imagine it's a very high-stress job.
2: It's a one-year to two-year job. And she has two young kids. She's going to spend more time with her family. She has two young kids. And in fact, her youngest, her daughter, Viviana, I think is just a few months old, was born in May. So she has a newborn baby at home. And Trump yesterday, the president of the United States, posting a glowing Truth Social about Caroline's tenure as press secretary, describing her as a real leader in the White House and one of the best White House press secretaries in the history of the office. Now, plenty of praise was pouring in for Caroline, but I thought Stephen Miller, who has a way with words, I thought he really hit the nail on the head when, during his well wishes for Caroline, and you can tell they're very close friends, he emphasized what a role model she's been to millions and millions of young women all across the country. He described her as a mother, a family woman, a press secretary, a patriot, really in every way, an extraordinary person whose role in this movement in this country is only beginning. I've watched Caroline at the podium, and I would argue, as Taylor just alluded to, that it is one of the most stressful, if not the most stressful job, besides probably president, at the White House. Just as far as criticisms go, as far as opening yourself up to scrutiny, as far as having to be prepared, having to be on, having to have a way with words in, you know, with a short amount of time to really get a grasp on everything that's going on in the world, and having to deal with fake news attacks and fake news animosity towards you. And my Lanta, this woman could do it. She will go down, at least in the Grace Curley Hall of Fame, as the greatest of all time, as far as press secretaries go. But the part that Stephen Miller hit on about her being a young mom, I can speak to this, that he is absolutely correct.
11: For the Grace Great Curley.
2: It's inspiring. It really is. Like, I would be so inspired. I'd be sitting around, you know, after the show, be worried about, oh, I got to do this, I got to do that, oh, I'm stressed out. And then I turn on the TV and I would see her looking gorgeous, crushing it at the podium, taking on these fake news reporters from all over the world, and just with such a command of the facts, and with kind of also, Taylor, a lot of joy. Like, she, as much as she could crush them, she a lot of times killed them with kindness. She was a happy warrior. And so I think I was bummed out to hear this news, but I am so happy for her that she's going to be able to spend time with her kids, because this is an incredible opportunity. And like everyone said, from Trump to Stephen Miller to anyone who's commented on this, this is just the beginning for her. She's very young. She was the youngest press secretary of all time. She will have a long career and she'll have her whole life to work. But this period of time when you have small kids is so fleeting. Taylor, you can speak to that as well. It's like

0: it's hard. It's a hard period of time. It's a little, you know, it can be tiring, but the only thing harder than being there and doing all the work is not being there, and you don't get that time back. So I think it's absolutely the right move.
1: Right. Remember, her job is not just a 9-to-5. Yeah, she has her hours at the White House, but it's late hours at home. You're keeping up with all the news. You're responding to inquiries at all hours. You're getting, you know, how many 3 a.m. phone calls from President Trump saying,
0: "Oh my gosh,
1: I was just thinking, we don't have enough Rocky Road ice cream in the fridge downstairs. We need to replenish that." It's the early wake-up calls to get a head start and beat the press at their own game, get the messaging ahead. So, I mean, you're on pretty much 24/7. You're on call. You're on the job. And to be able to step away from that and devote that time to your kids, nothing in the world can buy that. I'm sure, you know, after a while, after the kids get a little bit older, a little more self-sufficient, easier to manage, and they're not as, you know, dependent on mom, you know, we'll see her on Fox or Newsmax or something like that as a regular contributor or even a host. But definitely congratulations to her. Thank you for being one of the greatest press secretaries that I've seen in my lifetime, my lifetime of paying attention to politics. And, yeah, like you said, doing it with a smile in many cases.
0: Yeah, and I would just add in that now that the game becomes like who's going to replace her. And I really don't know. I've seen some names floated, like Alina Ahaba. That wouldn't be my choice. I saw Stephen Miller's wife, Katie, and I know that she's a fighter too. Again, wouldn't be my choice. The choice that I'm kind of gunning for here, and people can call in. Maybe this would be a fun first hour. 844-500-4242. The choice I would really like is Scott Jennings. I think Scott Jennings is prepared for this. I think that if you can sit on that panel in that loony bin known as CNN and come out on top and go viral like every single moment of the day, you're ready. You're ready for that podium. You need someone. It's just as important to have a smart person as it is to have a savvy person when it comes to dealing with the media, when it comes to understanding a sound clip, when it comes to kind of being five steps ahead of whatever they're trying to get out there, whatever spin they're trying to work. And I think Scott Jennings is that guy. And I understand. Here's why I could see him not doing it, Taylor. Is Scott Jennings, he's not an older guy, but he's been doing this a long time, and he's had this success, I would say, the last, like, 2 years. He's really exploded. He's probably making pretty good money. He's probably, for the first time in his career, I'm not saying the first time, but I'm saying he's probably looking at more money right now than he's ever had in his career.
1: Yeah, and he's probably having more fun than he would. Whereas, you know, being a contributor on a CNN panel, while it has its frustrating moments, it's still fun. It's a game. It's entertainment.
0: It's TV.
1: But when you're up there behind the podium, you have a real thing behind you. It's called the White House, and they are depending on your every word to come across clearly and concisely and defend their messaging and their policies. There's skin in the game there. And if you F that up in any way, you are gonzo. And guess what? You are box office poison at any of those networks that you once worked at. So I would probably recommend to Scott, keep the gig you've got.
0: You think so? Oh, but he'd be so good. And I do think he's a patriot.
1: No doubt he'd be good.
0: I do think you get to a point where you go, okay, this is me. This is the only version of being asked to serve in some capacity. Like public, they always say public servant. This is his calling as a public servant would be to be the press secretary. Like that's the only role I could really see them asking him to do. So if you're going to reject it, that's like a big decision to reject that. You know, that's, I don't know. I think if they asked him, he would do it.
1: And
0: you are setting yourself up. Like, yeah, of course he'd lose some money because you're not going to make as much money. But in the long run, to be able to say you were a press secretary, I mean, that's history. That's stuff that goes on your resume for life.
1: So? What does it get him?
0: It opens a lot of doors.
1: I think he's got those doors open already. I would not, if I were Scott Jennings.
0: You're thinking too small. You're thinking like,
1: no, I think you're putting yourself into a corner once you get press secretary. Yeah, the title is nice, and you have

0: have that forever, but you're only here for a finite amount of time. It's not going to matter in 50 years. Who cares?
1: Now you're doing the floating rock theory. We're all just floating around. What difference does it make? You can say that about anything.
0: Yes, you could. And it'd be true in every circumstance, just about, unless you're Jesus Christ. But outside of that, I mean, you got to do what's good for you. I would not begrudge him if he were asked and he turned them down.
1: Yeah.
0: I think maybe somebody like Dan Bunn.
1: Are you the kind of person that when you get asked something, okay, here's a question for you. Now we're going to get deep. When you get asked to do something, do you think of what you want to do or what you think you should do? And if you don't, if you're going to say like, oh, what's the difference, then you probably, that's probably your answer. Because I oftentimes will get asked to do something and I don't really want to do it, but I know I should do it. And I could give an example. If someone says to me, oh, will you get up and say a few words about this? I still get nervous to do stuff like that, but I like the challenge of, okay, I'll feel good once it's over, you know? And that's how my brain works. Whereas some people are like, no, I don't want to do that. I'm going to be uncomfortable. I don't want to do it.
0: So they
1: just won't do it.
0: I get asked to do a lot of fundraiser gigs, and that I do weigh. Like, I really don't. I'll take whatever judgment comes with this. I don't care. I don't like doing fundraisers because I usually do it for a reduced rate because it is a fundraiser. I try to, you know, give back in my own little way of not taking as much money as I would for a regular gig. And they're just, it's a drag. I mean, you know that nobody really wants you there except for the people that have heard of you. It's not your audience, okay? So it's selfish in that way.
1: I see what you're saying.
0: But it's also a good cause. But recently I was asked to do a fundraiser for a church. And I didn't know, they didn't disclose what church it was. So I looked it up through the several context clues. And it turned out to be like this weird Methodist LGBTQ+, we're a queer cult first before we are a church. And I've turned them down. I won't do anything like that. So it doesn't matter what your thing is, do I support it? Do I want to be aligned with it? I've been asked to do Democrat fundraisers before. I won't do those. Things of that nature. So I definitely weigh both.
1: Yeah, I just don't. I think if that comes across, if you're at CNN and you get asked to do that, I know what you're saying, like, who really cares in 50 years? But I think to someone like Scott Jennings, he cares in 50 years. This is what his career has been built on, is working towards something. So if you get the opportunity, even if it's going to be a little bit more stressful, you do have to say to yourself, like, I'm sure Caroline Leavitt could have gone, could have totally skipped press secretary and gotten a job on Fox, no problem. And she instead took the job that was way harder and way more work and way more inconvenient based off her current stage of life. But she knew, like, I want to do this. This is something that I can point to and say, I was the youngest press secretary. I crushed it. And now she gets to flip this page as the GOAT, which is such a good feeling, even though at the time, she probably had some nights, Taylor, where she was like, what am I doing? What am I doing? I'm exhausted. And now I'm up at 2 a.m. getting my hair and makeup done. But she did it. But she did. Now she can say she did it, which is even cooler.
0: Right.
1: Okay.
0: But obviously that was...
1: You're still going to fight with me on it.
0: I'm not fighting. I'm just pointing out some key differences between her and Scott Jennings. She was, not as an insult, but she did not have a successful political career. She lost her congressional bid. So she didn't really have a career set up. This came... Trump saw the potential in her while she was filling in for you. And among other things, and lifted her up to the big leagues. She had been a White House intern, I believe, beforehand.
1: I see what you're saying.
0: But she was not established in one specific place. She was kind of floating and biding her time until Trump called her. Scott Jennings has a role to fill right now, and he's damn good at it. And I don't know who would replace him in the media sphere, because I think he's the most competent person where he is right now.
1: Yeah.
0: Handling at that level all of the discussion and flattening the arguments that he faces on a daily basis. I don't see a comparable Scott Jennings out there to fill his shoes if he should step into Caroline's position.
1: Now, I can tell you that as far as filling shoes goes, no one can fill your shoes when it comes to this trip to Portugal. No.
0: You know who'd be a great person to have along? Caroline Leavitt. If she,
1: yes, indeed.
0: She's available next May. She can join.
1: I actually heard that's why she's that's why she's hanging up her hat here.
0: My boss won't give me the 10 days off, so I'm just going to have to make this big decision. No. But yes, Colette is sending me to Portugal, and you are invited as well. It's a great listener experience. Colette has hosted them before, both with Grace Curley, Howie Carr, and coming up in September to Scotland with Toby Leary. Grace, you're going on another trip later this year. And I'm going to Portugal, and I hope that you, the listener, are able to join. We're going to be visiting so many historic and culturally rich places in mainland Portugal, Lisbon, the Portuguese Riviera, the Roman ruins of Evora, the Algarve coastline, so much more, feasting on great Portuguese food and sampling local wines, spirits, and again, so much more. And the best part about this is that Colette handles all the details, all the lodging, the meals, the flights, the local experiences that you wouldn't get on your own. They're going to handle all of that. The entire itinerary is taken care of. Your job is to show up and have a great time with like-minded listeners that will be joining you on this trip. Grace has been to Iceland with Colette. It's been a lot of fun. You come back with stories that I mean, you still come up with stories about your time there with Colette, right?
1: Absolutely. And I'm still, you know, emailing back and forth with people. And we have some people who have gone on the trip to Iceland with Colette, and then they went on another trip with Howie to Italy. So there's a lot of people who have had such fun on these trips that they end up going on more, which is really, you can't ask for anything better than that.
0: So
1: repeat,
0: don't miss
1: customers.
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3: Some of the texters are y'all crazy. I want you to know that. People will text in and say, what about you, Grace? I'm like, no, guys, you're insane. Thank you. I feel like Dr. Fauci. I can't take all this. You're so sweet. Please don't make me sing.
4: Given history says that you're in the running. I mean, a former guest host of the Grace Curley Show is currently the press secretary of the United States.
3: Respectfully, you're out of your mind.
4: So let's turn the question. You wouldn't take that if you were offered?
3: I would, but I'd be so upset. My stomach would be in knots. I would do it, but I'd be in the corner every day, like, ready to puke. I just find it to be, I'll do this show, right? And it's, people listen, people like us, Taylor. We got fans, we got people who want to be here. And I'll say something stupid and I'll go up to Taylor afterwards and say, hi, I said this thing and this is going to blah, blah, blah. And Taylor has to walk me off the ledge. I can't imagine being under that amount of pressure and having to know all of those little things.
4: Just take me with you to be a sidekick, and I'll walk you off the ledge every day.
3: Maybe if I had a couple of like standard lines, like KJP had, where she would say, you know, I got to come back to you, and Jen Psaki would say, I got to circle back on that. If I had a couple standard lines, I just think I'd end up using them for every question. And then people would say, she hasn't answered anything yet. No, it wouldn't be good. But there are a lot of people. I do think he wants another woman to be at the podium. This administration has featured a lot of strong women. And I think he wants to continue on in that trend. Alina Haba is someone whose name's getting floated around all the time. She seems a little thirsty to me. Seems like she wants it too much. You know, she wants it so badly that I don't think she's going to get it. Katie Miller's another name. I'm still on the Scott Jennings train. We can vote on this when we come back because it is our poll question. So go to GraceCurlyShow.com now.
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7: This is a Bloomberg Money Minute. Pending home sales inching higher this month. After a dismal July for housing, mostly because of the war in Iran sent mortgage rates higher, pending home sales, deals that have been agreed to haven't been finalized, moved 0.4% higher in the first week of August, according to Redfin. But a lot of priced-out would-be buyers are still on the sidelines. Wholesale inflation slowing down in July by more than expected thanks to lower energy costs. It still rose by 4.7% from a year ago. But on Wall Street, stocks are mostly higher. Investors think that decrease in inflation is enough to stop the Fed from hiking rates next month. Now, the Dow is down about a fifth of a percent. The tech-heavy NASDAQ up 0.5%. The S&P 500 up nearly 0.5%. It's in record high territory. And state-run media in Iran says no ship can safely pass through the Strait of Hormuz without authorization from Iran, countering claims by President Trump that the U.S. controls the strait. Still, oil is lower. Right now, it's at $82.50 a barrel. Tom Busby, Bloomberg Radio.

0: federal judge is going through documents in the Epstein files that were redacted or withheld by the Justice Department. In June, the judge ruling that the DOJ's omissions violated the Epstein Files Transparency Act.
1: The DOJ, in a way, is kind of using the victims of Epstein to justify withholding a lot of this information. The concern, though, mentioned in this lawsuit, mentioned by, for example, the New Mexico Attorney General, who's separately suing over these kind of documents, is that these are too many redactions, that some of these people aren't, in fact, victims, but actually associates of Epstein, who are now being protected under the guise of the Epstein Files Transparency Act.
0: ABC's Peter Haralambos. In California, a 3.8 magnitude earthquake rattling the East Bay this morning, centered near the Oakland-San Leandro border. Residents reporting that they felt it. Authorities say so far no signs of damage. In the Central Pacific, tropical storm Lala has formed. A hurricane watch now posted for Hawaii's Big Island through the weekend. This is ABC News.
2: 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No one was injured when fire broke out in a garage attached to a Sebago home this morning. Two people were inside the home on Mill Pond Circle when the fire broke out, but both managed to make it out safely. Crews said the garage door had been closed by the homeowners, helping to suffocate the fire and prevent the flames from spreading to the home. The cause of that fire is under investigation. A 19-year-old Westbrook man is dead after drowning in Tumbledown Pond atop Tumbledown Mountain in western Maine. Wardens say Bogdan Dosov of Westbrook was swimming in the pond with a group after hiking up the mountain Wednesday afternoon. They say he slipped beneath the surface and was recovered by witnesses 3 to 5 minutes later from under 12 feet of water. Efforts to revive him at the scene were unsuccessful. His body was flown by a Maine Forest Service helicopter to a funeral home in Farmington. And Graham Plattner will be making an appearance at a Labor Day rally in Ellsworth. Plattner, who withdrew from the U.S. Senate race after a rape allegation which he denied, will appear at the event on September 7th at Ellsworth City Hall. Plattner will make remarks about the history of unions and the role that organized labor has played in the country's history. Organizers say a series of events will be held leading up to the primaries. Now your latest forecast from AccuWeather's Andy Robb.
3: Sunshine and clouds, a thunderstorm in spots this afternoon, high 76 tonight, clear to partly cloudy, low 59, mostly sunny, less humid Friday, high 81.
2: It's 77 and partly sunny in Gorham. Next high tide at Portland Harbor is 1229 tonight. 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
5: Answer the question.
6: No, look.
5: Answer the question.
6: I don't know, but I'll tell you this. Caroline Leavitt has been maybe the greatest White House press secretary in the last 30 years, at least. She's been nothing short of brilliant. She's done it while raising a young family. I think it's great that she's going to go spend time with her family, but I don't know a single Republican in the country who isn't in awe of and in appreciation of Caroline tonight. So Godspeed on your journey back to your family. You've done great.
5: Do you want the job or not?
7: Let me help Scott. Democrats are afraid of Scott Jennings becoming press secretary.
8: Yeah.
7: There you go.
8: Yeah, that was Scott Jennings over at CNN. And that does become the next question. 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And I know a couple people on this list. I can't lie to you. I do. I saw a name floated around that got me pretty excited because we might have, yet again, access to the person at the podium. Taylor, take it away.
9: Today's poll question, which you can vote in at GraceCurlyShow.com, is who will replace Caroline Leavitt as White House Press Secretary? Matthew Boyle, Rachel Campos Duffy, Stephen Chung, Monica Crowley, Alina Haba, Scott Jennings, Carrie Lake, Katie Miller, or Spencer Pratt?
8: Oh, I didn't know Spencer Pratt was in the running for this.
9: He was mentioned in that article you sent me.
8: No, I don't think it will be Spencer. I think I'm going to go with what I hope to see. You have to be the change you wish to see in the world. I'm going to say Scott Jennings.
9: 23% say Scott Jennings.
8: Who's the lead?
9: 30% say Alina Haba.
8: Yeah.

0: Yeah,
1: 16% say Carrie Lake. Oh, my God. Everybody else is under
0: 10%. Someone just texted in Mike Lindell, the pillow guy.
1: Are you crazy?
0: I just can't. It's like, let's just, please. We need people in there. It can't become just a giant fight. And that is kind of the fine line here that I would really caution everyone to keep in mind, is that you have to, yes, you want a fighter. You want somebody who's going to be able to go toe-to-toe. But it cannot become a screaming match. There has to be a level of professionalism. There has to be a level of actually answering the questions, a level of respect back and forth. It's good to hate the media, but you have to be able to keep that reined in so that you answer the questions. Caroline did it beautifully. It's a really hard thing to do. I think if you end up getting... I think if you put like a Mike Lindell in there, we're just going to end up in a screaming match, and it's going to become like the WWE. That's not what you want. I would love to see Scott Jennings, Matt Boyle, also friend of the Grace Curley Show, just putting it out there. That wouldn't be bad either. That's a man who can answer a lot of questions. It's going to be interesting. We'll keep an eye on it, and we will keep reading your texts. I wanted to talk a little bit here about what is going on with Massachusetts, and I have talked about this a lot over the last couple days, more than I expected, because typically when it comes to abortion debates or whatever you want to call it, I kind of steer clear of it. It's not usually the direction I go, but what happened with Maura Healey in Massachusetts has just really stuck with me. She has this big signing for this bill that is going to essentially erase any limits to when someone can get an abortion, which we were always told by the left when this would be brought up in debates or be brought up with potential presidential candidates that this wasn't actually happening. Nobody was advocating for abortions in month 8 or month 9 of a pregnancy. And now we have governors like Maura Healey, and we're not the first state to do this, by the way, we're the 10th, who are signing into law the elimination of that limit. And so I wanted to play a cut here of Greg Gutfeld, because he focused on this yesterday on his show on Fox. And let's have cut one, please.
2: No gestational cutoff, no required medical justification. Talk about throwing the baby out with the bathwater, which these people is the goal. We've gone from rare but legal to, if you don't like your baby, you can kill your baby. Supporters swear this is only about rare, tragic cases, yet the law doesn't actually require the case to be rare or tragic. They also say women no longer have to flee the state to kill a healthy baby. Makes sense. With gas prices being what they are, it could get pretty expensive.
0: Yeah, and he is right. It's like there was always this kind of push from Democrats that it should be rare, it should be legal, and it should be safe. And that is still the company line. I heard Maura Healey saying that. But that's not at all what's happening now. In fact, you have celebrities like Lena Dunham saying she wishes she could have had an abortion. Wasn't she the one who said that, Taylor? Fact check me on that, because I don't want to attribute that to the wrong person. But this is the spin on this now that is being pushed everywhere. Yeah, Lena Dunham says she wishes she had an abortion. It's become this badge of honor on the left where women are very proud of this. They're very happy that they got to kill this unborn baby. And I think that a question that should be asked to any Democrat who's running for office and any Democrat who's in office right now is, do you think there should be a limit at all? Because what is stopping someone the day before? And then you say to yourself, Taylor, well, why would anyone? Nobody's actually going to do that. Do you see the stuff that's out there right now? Do you see the things? If I looked back on the things that Democrats told me not to worry about, because that was an extreme thing that never happens, if I had a dollar for every time they told me that, I would be rich. Because there are a lot of things that we have been told in the past. Well, it's never going to get to that point. That's never going to happen. You know, that's just an exaggeration. That's not what this is for. Well, why can't you be specific about what these are for then? Why can't you be specific about the occasions where you think a baby should be aborted at month 8 or month 9? Because if you're not being specific about it, what that does is it opens up the door to any situation you want. And what we've learned over the past 10 years of woke one, as AOC might call it, is that a lot of situations you never think are going to happen, or people that you think are never going to do a certain thing will do it. Like, I never thought 10 years ago that when a 32-year-old father of two was brutally and graphically assassinated in front of the world, that regular people with regular jobs would be outside celebrating it and talking about how great it was and talking about how much they love seeing it. And yet, almost a year ago now, that's exactly what happened. So things change very quickly. You shouldn't underestimate people's ability to do crazy, evil things. And so why do you want to open the door to that? Why do you, and you want to turn around and tell me, well, it's that's not going to happen. I was told that about men and women's sports. I was told that was never going to happen. And now the WNBA is all getting together, and they can't even come up with the definition of what a woman is. We had a Supreme Court justice who couldn't tell us what it was. So, yeah, a lot of this stuff that you tell me not to worry about, I got to tell you, I'm worried about it. A lot of the situations that you assure me were never going to, that's never going to happen. Fast forward 6 months, and it's happening. Give me Greg Gutfeld cut two.
2: But critics point out the obvious. The law itself contains zero guardrails against elective abortions on healthy babies. The bill deliberately traded limited exceptions for an open-ended doctor knows best free-for-all. It's like replacing a locked door with a please don't rob us sign, then acting shocked when your place is emptier than Jasmine Crockett's head.
0: And can I have Greg Gutfeld cut three?
2: Meanwhile, the lefty media will deny that healthy babies with healthy moms are being murdered. Of course, until they say it's a good thing.
0: Right.
2: But a woman can decide the day before her due date that she's changed her mind. And who knows why? All she needs is a doctor. It's not just routine, but a sacrament. A lunatic who believes the magic of being a woman isn't that you can bear a child. It's that you can eliminate one. That's not healthcare. That's infanticide. Look, a healthy baby in the final weeks can feel pain, react to the world, and survive outside the womb with medical care. We call killing a newborn murder. Doing it 5 minutes earlier inside the womb only means the crime scene has better lighting and a nicer waiting room.
0: Yeah, we call killing a newborn murder, and then you call killing a baby 5 minutes before they're born protecting women's reproductive rights? Or making sure women have access to health care? Like, I can't even keep up, Taylor, with all the euphemisms they use.
1: This is kind of, again, this is such a tough topic to debate.
0: Right.
1: But, no, I'm not against you. But at what point does the hospital declare the baby a patient? Let's forget the whole, whether it's a human, whether it's a life. When does the hospital declare it a patient? When is it necessary to save this child's life or arbitrarily kill it? Because the Hippocratic Oath says, first, do no harm.
0: Right.
1: And that applies to doctors who are in charge of patients. So at what point is that baby a patient? Is it after delivery? What about infants that are having, an experience inside the womb? Is it a patient then, or can you just disregard what's happening to it?
0: But the other thing that Greg Gutfeld just said, Taylor, is if you can find a doctor that's willing to, when does it become a point where the state says, if someone comes to you, you have to? Like, we've seen that come into play, too, where these hospitals are mandated to do something. So if you do have a doctor and you're practicing in Massachusetts and someone comes to you like this and you say, I can't do this in good conscience. Like, I can't do it.
1: Say in 18 years that child grows up and becomes a serial killer. Do you sue the doctor for malpractice because they refuse to abort it?
0: Well, have you heard of this story? Because all this stuff, people are probably going, oh, they're getting crazy now. Listen to this story. This is a story that has been circulating. It's been on my desk for a couple days, and every day I get a new update on it, and I think I got to talk about that. There's a wild story that involves a surrogate. Have you seen this, Taylor?
1: Yes, I have.
0: I can't believe this. I cannot believe how complicated this is. A surrogate was asked by two people to carry their baby, and then when the when it was revealed that the baby may have or has a congenital heart condition, they decided they wanted her to abort the baby that she's carrying for them. She refused to abort the

0: baby, despite the biological parents' request. And then she has to go to Texas so that she can have the baby. And it's this high-stakes legal battle. So let me read you this. It says, the surrogate who refused to abort her baby despite the wishes of the boy's biological parents gave birth early on Wednesday. McKenna West has been caught up in a contentious multi-state controversy because the surrogate and the parents, this all started in California. She goes to Texas to have the baby because Texas is obviously trying to protect her and trying to protect the baby. West, who was set to give birth on September 2nd, delivered the newborn baby she named Gabriel in the Dallas area on Wednesday. Gabriel will now undergo life-saving care for his congenital heart condition. However, due to a court order, West is not allowed to see or hold the baby. The surrogacy contract between West and the biological parents contained a clause that allowed terminations if there was a problem during the pregnancy. Following the diagnosis, the couple called on West to seek an abortion. West, a single mom of two, refused to terminate the pregnancy and instead traveled to Texas where she would be recognized as the birth mother under state law. Texas Attorney General Ken Paxton has filed a petition urging doctors to give the baby life-saving care upon his birth to stop him from being taken out of the state, which was granted Tuesday. This is so crazy because now Texas is saying that she can be recognized as the birth mother, but it is the surrogate's child biologically. I'm sorry, it is the biological parent's child, and yet they wanted to abort it. I have no idea. This is going to be, I mean, like I said, I've said this before, Taylor, the framers could have never predicted what our Constitution was going to have to figure out, because I kind of pity the judges or the justice system that has to try to wrap their brains around what's supposed to happen here. It's really, really crazy stuff. When we come back, we'll take your calls. We're getting a lot of texts in. 617-213-1066. A lot of texts about press secretary. If Howie Carr became press secretary, it could be his path to maitre d' at Mar-a-Lago. That is very true. Alina Haba gives me Kristi Noem vibes. I agree. I would say Alina Haba, Kristi Noem, Nancy Mace, they all give me the same vibe, and it's not a good vibe. And if you love those three, you're not going to understand what I'm talking about. If you're not crazy about those three, you're going to know what vibe I mean. Here we go again. As you drive around, you are now seeing more and more real estate for sale signs. Nothing stigmatizes a piece of property more than when it just sits there on the market. That for sale sign gets moldy and starts to wobble. Real estate has definitely softened, and some areas are very stagnant with growing numbers of listings. 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And Bedford, Mass. 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You can call in if you want to weigh in on either the surrogacy situation or the Maura Healey signing this law that has eliminated the 24-week limit on abortions, something we were told is never going to happen. And even though they've eliminated it, don't worry, because people aren't going to start having abortions when the baby's, you know, when the pregnancy's at 8 months or 9 months. I don't think I believe that. I think that everything I've been told will never happen has happened 6 million. So the number is 844-500-4242. We'll be right back.
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0: Welcome back, everyone. You know what's amazing? I was scrolling on Twitter, and there was a cut from CNN, and we talk about Woke One, and I think we'll do this at 1:30, because I read this piece today in the New York Post about this woman who was canceled during Woke One, and it made me think, like, if you had to pick something during Woke One, which I guess is just everything from the last 10 years, and now we're into Woke Two, since all these DSA candidates are trying to get elected, they're getting close to the ring, and they're changing their stripes here. What is something that sticks out to you about Woke One? Like, what was a moment where you thought, wow, we've collectively lost our damn minds? Lost your mind. I'll help you find it. Where'd our minds go? Because there are things like with COVID where you kind of black it out or you forget because it's too insane. But I think it'd be worth a little refresher. I also want to play, since we're talking about abortion, since we're talking about these rules that liberals create only to break them, I wanted to play Peggy Flanagan, because she is a nut who's kind of slipped through the cracks here, and she can thank Francesca Hong for that. But she's talked a lot about gender-affirming care. This is cut 6 on CNN.
9: Minnesota law does not set a minimum age for gender-affirming care. Do you believe there should be one?
10: I mean, I believe that what we need to do is make sure that people have access to health care. Frankly, that's one of the reasons, you know, why I've run so hard on Medicare for All and making sure that we get rid of
9: gender-affirming care in an era. Should there be an age limit?
10: I think gender-affirming care is part of healthcare. People need
9: access.
10: Should there
9: be an age limit for it?
10: To healthcare. I think our law, as it stands, is a good law. I've supported it in the past, but I think the real question that people are struggling with is: if I go to the doctor, how am I going to pay that bill? You know, when folks have $16,000, $17,000.
0: You don't want to answer the question because you don't want to put an age on it. And Taylor, I just want to add in here. These are one of my questions that I've been suggesting these reporters ask these people. Do you think we should cancel Thanksgiving? What age should gender affirming healthcare, aka puberty blockers, cross hormone therapy, sometimes castration, what age should that all come into play? What limit, when should a woman not be able to abort a baby? Is it 6 months, 7 months, 8 months, 9 months? These are the questions. And I think I got to come up with one for climate change. Text in your suggestions, because climate change, according to CNN, is now tied for 14th for the most important problem for liberals. They don't care about it anymore. I need a good question about climate change to ask these people. We'll be right back.
1: 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Warning, this book contains explicit adult themes such as extremely racist and misogynist communications between members of law enforcement. 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
15: From ABC News, I'm Michelle Franzen. Signs the war with Iran may be taking a toll on U.S. servers, service members at sea, families and loved ones of sailors aboard the USS Abraham Lincoln, raising concerns over reports of poor conditions on board and the impact to sailors. ABC's Karen Hua has more.
16: The Navy Times and Stars and Stripes report multiple sailors have tried to jump overboard, One wife saying her husband reached a breaking point after his deployment kept getting extended. Families reportedly confronted Navy leaders at town halls last week, describing moldy showers, broken toilets,

0: food shortages, and no soap or toothpaste. In response, the Navy told ABC News it concedes the war has disrupted supply lines, but says the ship now has clean water and healthy meals.
1: The Federal Reserve Board

0: Central Pacific today. A hurricane watch now posted for the Big Island, where Lala is expected to pass by on Saturday. 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
3: 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Democratic U.S. Senate candidate Troy Jackson's longtime partner reportedly telling police that he pushed her around after Jackson had punched a man at a Fort Kent home back in 1988. Bangor Daily News reports Jackson, who was 19 years old at the time, doesn't dispute that he assaulted the man and paid a misdemeanor fine over the incident. But Lana Pelletier, who's been with Jackson for 40 years, says she has no memory of making the statement to police and now denies that he pushed her. Jackson has also denied he's ever been violent with Pelletier. No one was injured when fire broke out in a garage attached to a Sebago home this morning. Two people were inside the home on Mill Pond Circle when the fire broke out, but both managed to make it out safely. Crews said the garage door had been closed by the homeowners, helping to suffocate the fire and prevent the flames from spreading to the home. The cause of the fire is still under investigation. Former Portland Mayor Kate Snyder now running for city council. Among other things, Snyder thinks city government needs to focus on transportation, including parking, sidewalk infrastructure, and especially transit.
4: And what's really realistic with regard to transit? If you're on Forest Avenue and you need to get to work in town Portland, it shouldn't take a couple bus rides.
3: Snyder served one term as mayor before deciding not to run for re-election in 2023. She's now running for an at-large seat on the council that's being vacated by April Fournier. A busy Cumberland intersection is now a four-way stop. A change at the intersection of Main Street and Greeley Road is part of a school construction project. Town officials say the change is intended to improve safety for drivers, cyclists, and pedestrians. And a plan to build nearly 200 manufactured homes in West Kennebunk is drawing concern from some town councilors, as well as residents and businesses. Kennebunk Planning Board member Edward Trainer says he's concerned about an influx of traffic.
5: It does get kind of congested down this way during the summertime with standstill traffic, so I'm not sure that adding a ton new housing is the best idea in the world.
3: According to CBS 13, the project is still in the early stages, with the developer hoping to begin construction next summer. And now your latest forecast from AccuWeather's Andy Robb.
6: A thunderstorm in spots this afternoon, otherwise sunshine and clouds, a high 76. Tonight, clear to partly cloudy, low for the rest of your Thursday, 59. Friday, mostly sunny, less humid, high 81. Sunshine on Saturday, a high 80. Clouds and sun to round out the weekend Sunday, with a high 75.
3: It's 74 and mostly sunny in York. Next high tide at Portland Harbor is 1229 tonight. I'm Frankie Azzarata, News Radio WGAN.
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20: 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I do want to talk about Woke 1 versus Woke 2 versus Woke 3, whatever we're in.

0: now, because I do think by AOC saying that, she's giving the game away a little bit. There's an implication there that all of the stuff that was being spewed during Woke One, that no one actually believed it. That they were out there, you know, wreaking havoc. And it wasn't because of some overarching belief system. It was because of political power. It was because, you know, they wanted to go viral, and that certainly worked. And they also wanted to ruin other people, and that worked as well. There was a lot of people who Woke One wasn't so fun for them. It was fun for some. It was not so fun for others. So we will talk about that, and we'll talk about global warming or climate change and how that's kind of fallen off on the list of priorities for liberals. But I wanted to switch gears here because the Lindsey Clancy murder trial is on day 13, and yesterday was a really harrowing, disturbing day. It was very emotional. And joining us is my source here for this story, and he's been covering it, and that would be Nate Eaton from not only Courtroom Insider, but also from East Idaho News. Nate, thank you so much for joining us. Before we talk about today and what's going on, can you walk us through what caused Lindsey Clancy to start sobbing yesterday? What really broke her in that moment?
1: Yeah, it was quite an afternoon. In fact, the court had to take a break twice because she couldn't keep her emotions under control. Two different medical examiners took the stand and described the autopsies of Lindsey Clancy's children, described examining their brains and their eyes and the injuries that were found on these sweet little innocent children's necks. And as they spoke about these in very clinical, you know, terms, Lindsey Clancy started to cry, and then she started to shake. At one point, it appeared she was hyperventilating. The judge had to go to a break. Everybody came back in the courtroom. She continued to cry. There was another break, and then for the last portion of the day, the judge just let her cry there in the corner. She does have two nurses with her at all times who came to her assistance, but it's the most emotional we've seen Lindsey Clancy over the past 3 weeks as this trial has gone on, and it was actually, you know, as a listener, as someone that's watching these trials, viewers were also taken with what the testimony said as far as the graphic injuries and descriptions of the children.
0: And talk to me a little bit, Nate, about her phone history. We've talked about this before, mostly in regards to the restaurant that Patrick Clancy went to, and that's kind of become a focal point of the case, is that she did look up the restaurant. She had looked up medication for her daughter. But walk me through some of this phone search evidence and where the prosecution is trying to get it to point the jurors to.
1: Yeah, so the restaurant was one of the 3B. These were searches done on January 24th of 2023, the day her children were killed. Lindsey Clancy searched on her phone for Miralax. Her daughter was having a stomach issue, so she did a search for that. She searched for 3B, the restaurant. She searched for CVS, and then she contacted her husband, who was working in the basement, and she told him, you know, can you go to CVS to pick up the medicine and then pick up dinner from 3V? This was a restaurant they normally did not go to. All of these searches were done that day, the day of the crimes. Now, earlier, she had searched, can you treat a sociopath? And she had put notes in her phone earlier that week saying that she was sad and depressed. She can't parent her child like she did her first. She was sad she stopped breastfeeding and was worried about the effects of her son and how that could, what that would happen to him. So she was documenting and taking notes in the week leading up to the deaths of her children. The prosecution is trying to say that while she was documenting this and acknowledging that she had a mental illness, she still was not completely psychotic. She wasn't out of her mind. She was able to plan things out clearly. She was able to look for things. And the fact that she was searching for these, they're trying to say, showed that there was some premeditation involved. The fact that she sent her husband out of the home to go to this restaurant, she had thought this through.
0: I have to ask, because I was talking to someone about this yesterday, about the psychosis, because that really is what this all comes down to. She's not trying to claim that she didn't do this. But as far as the psychosis goes, if the prosecution is able to prove that, yes, she hadn't completely lost her mind like the day before or, you know, even hours before, and that's what a lot of their case, I think, is hinging on, can't you argue that she snapped within the 5 minutes that he left? I'm confused how psychosis...

0: sepsis works in that sense. Like, is it typically something where someone's in it for hours, or is it something where someone's in that state for 30 minutes?
1: I think that's a great question. I think that is the question of this trial. Psychosis, it's hard to wrap our minds around. They have had experts on the stand, and the defense will have their own experts that will contradict what the prosecution's experts say. Could someone literally within a second change their mind and do something as horrific as what she's been accused of doing? Or is this something that is thought out? And I think every case is different. And so while the prosecution might be able to go through all of these lists of things that she thought about, planned, doctor visits, prescription medications, all of that, the defense, I think, is going to come back and say, yes, she did all of that. But when her husband was out of the home, when no one was there with her, she heard a voice or something told her, do this. And she did it, even though it was in less than an hour, she did it. And she should not be held criminally responsible. That, I think, is going to be the argument. And that's where the jurors will likely very much feel conflicted.
0: I want to also, Nate, get into what we're now finding out. And this was the first I'd heard of this. Perhaps I had missed it in the weeks prior. But the calls that she had made in the weeks leading up to these killings for a suicide watch line or, you know, a crisis line. What do we know about that?
1: She called a suicide hotline at least twice, from what her defense attorney has said. In fact, she sought out treatment after contacting these suicide hotlines at an inpatient treatment facility, or at least partially inpatient. And from what her attorney said yesterday is that because she didn't have a, quote, suicide plan, like she didn't have it written out of how she was going to take her life, what she was going to do, she was turned away. That's according to her attorney. There are different levels that these patients fill out when they get to these treatment centers, you know, on a scale of 1 to 30, how are you feeling today, those type of questions. And she didn't quite reach the threshold where they thought it was serious enough to hospitalize her. Let's not forget, though, she was hospitalized for 5 days at the beginning of January, just 3 weeks before her children were killed. And then she asked to leave early for her daughter's birthday party. So she did seek treatment, but it sounds like, based on her defense attorney, he's saying it, no one was taking her as seriously as they should have.
0: The other thing that I want to talk to you about right now has to do with this conspiracy theory that has generated a lot of buzz online about Patrick Clancy. And I find it, I'll be frank with you, Nate, I find it abhorrent, the amount of lies and just information that has really taken on a life of its own, and it's not based in fact. In fact, one of the videos I keep seeing are people saying she made 52 calls to 911, and I keep trying every time I see a video about it from an influencer or for someone going viral, and they're part of this kind of web of conspiracy theories about Patrick Clancy and kind of alluding to him having some involvement. I'm always looking to see, where is their source? Where are they getting this? Because I talk to you multiple times a week, and we've never talked about that. Talk to me about this entire phenomenon that has taken off online and what you make of it.
1: Yeah, it is something. And in fact, we're seeing this with more and more cases over the past 2 or 3 years. There was some of it with the Brian Koberger case, other high-profile cases. There is this theory among some, I don't know how many, but at least it's going out there, that Patrick Clancy was involved, that somehow he may have killed the children and then convinced his wife to jump out the window or threw her out. I mean, you could say all sorts of things. Patrick Clancy has never been charged, never. Lindsay Clancy has said she's done it. Her attorney has said she's done it. The prosecution says she has done it. They've all said she's done it. So I don't know. You know, as I said, Patrick's never been charged. He's cooperated with investigators. He's taken the defense or the witness stand for the prosecution and said he would on the behalf of the defense. So I don't know where all of this comes from. I mean, I think it's good to have valid questions about things we hear and to always question it. But as you mentioned, consider the source. We haven't heard anything in court about 52 911 calls. I would imagine if there were, we would hear all of those calls, or you could request them and get copies of them. So it seems to be more of an online viral type of things that the jury is not allowed to look up any of this stuff. The judge tells them daily, you can't research this, you can't look up any of it. So they won't hear any of this stuff. They are strictly restricted to what is talked about and testified about in the courtroom.
0: Yeah, and I think that the amount of scrutiny, at least from the people who are following this, whether it be like online sleuths or, you know, people on social media, he's getting a lot of scrutiny. His role as a husband, as a father, it does feel like, at least in the court of public opinion, this man is on trial. And as you said, he has tried his best, I think, to be supportive of Lindsey Clancy, which shocked a lot of people. But he specifically said, like, my wife is not a monster. He's there trying to, I would say, be as sympathetic as someone could be given the situation. And so are you surprised at how critical people are being of him and his role as a father and a husband?
1: I am. And it really, I think, elevated when we learned that he remarried. I think a lot of people have a problem with that yeah. He remarried within the past year, from what I've been told from a very reputable source, and he lives in New York. So that, I think, rubbed people the wrong way. It's interesting. I was talking with a colleague about this she's covered cases for decades, and she says that a lot of people do remarry, you know, within a couple of years after these things. So that may be one of the concerns that people have. I talk with people every day. One of my friends came up to me over the weekend and said, "Do you think Patrick was involved?" So it is affecting people. What I say is, please, you know, watch the trial, read the notes, read the reporting from reputable sources, and you can see that for now, if he was involved, you can bet that the authorities would charge him, I would imagine. I don't think they're just going to let him off if he had anything to do with it.
0: I think a lot of people have followed cases like the Karen Reed trial, like these other ones, and there is this kind of satisfaction in trying to put together or trying to blame someone else and not just take it for what it is and not just accept the fact that it's a horrible, horrible thing that happened. So instead you want it to be this like complicated puzzle or jigsaw you're putting together. And I do think people are kind of addicted to that. And so it's kind of leaked into other trials that are not as, I mean, they're horrible, but they're not as conspiratorial as people might want them to be. Nate Eaton, thank you so much. Tell people where they can follow you.
1: I'm on X at Nate News Now. We also do a recap every night at 9 Eastern called Courtroom Insider on YouTube. It's courtroom.insider. We recap the events of the day, whatever happened in court. And, I appreciate you having me on, Grace. Thank you.
0: Thanks, Nate. I'm sure we'll talk to you soon. We will be right back. But in the meantime, I want Taylor to tell you about an unbelievable trip that he is taking to Portugal. I think it's getting worse, Taylor, every time I say
2: it. It is getting worse. Portugal. Portugal.
0: Portugal.
2: Yeah, that's fine. There we go. Stick with that. That's where we're going, mainland Portugal, and it's going to be a lot of fun. This is a place I've always wanted to visit, and you are invited to join me. Colette is sending me to Portugal, and you can join May 9th. We begin our journey to experience sunny Portugal for 10 days.
0: So awesome.
2: I know. We'll visit the historic and culturally rich capital of Lisbon, medieval Roman ruins of Evora, a three-night stay along the sunny Algarve coastline, and so much more, all the while feasting on incredible Portuguese cuisine and sampling local wine and spirits. I love Portuguese food, I love Portuguese drink, and it is second to none. There are pre- and post-tour extensions available, too, if that's something you're interested in. And Colette handles all the details, flights, meals, hotels, local experiences. Your only job is to have the time of your life. And what I like, Grace, is, yeah, the guided stuff is going to be great. I'm going to learn so much more than I would on my own about Portugal. But you also are given days to experience where you're going by yourself the way you want to. What was that like in Iceland when you went with Colette?
0: Yeah, you get a little bit of free time. You actually get a good amount of free time, which is really fun. And one of the things that my sister and I would do with our free time, this is a funny thing about Iceland, is they have really good hot dogs. People don't know
2: that. Yes, they do.
0: They have really good hot dogs. And so my sister and I would do what we would call like a pre-dinner hot dog. And sometimes a post-dinner hot dog.
2: That little courtyard in Reykjavik.
0: Mm-hmm.
2: Yep.
0: Mm-hmm. And we didn't let a minute go by. Like if there was a moment we were having fun and we thought, what could make this even better? It was a hot dog. So we ate a lot of hot dogs with our free time, and it was lovely. But there are so many things you could do. You know, you can go grab a drink. You can go. You can just enjoy. And they do a beautiful job of mixing, more of the things that are on the guide, on the tour, and then also giving you that free time. And what I like about Collette Taylor is because they've done this so much, they've taken feedback from people. So the first couple times they do something, people might say, you know, that day I needed a little bit more free time after dinner and we didn't get it. Okay, well, the next time we take a group of people, we'll make sure we put that in. And so they've really mastered the trip.
2: They've honed in to make it just as perfect for everybody as they can.
0: Absolutely.
2: So don't miss out. 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
0: Awesome. 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
0: 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Taylor, what is the poll question and what are the results thus far?
2: Today's poll question, which you can vote in at GraceCurlyShow.com, is who will replace Caroline Leavitt as White House Press Secretary? Matthew Boyle, Rachel Campos Duffy, Stephen Chung, Monica Crowley, Alina Haba, Scott Jennings, Carrie Lake, Katie Miller, or Spencer Pratt?
0: I'm going Scott Jennings.
2: 22% say Scott Jennings, 26% say Alina Haba, 16% for Carrie Lake, 14% for Monica Crowley. Everybody else is under 7%.
0: You know who is a real firecracker in there is Rachel Campos Duffy. She's phenomenal, but I like seeing her on Fox. This is the thing. I don't want to lose people. You know, it's like when Trump pulls someone out of Congress and you lose that person. I don't want to lose my weekends with Rachel on Fox. I think she does a great job. And something else I would add in here, Taylor, is Alina Haba was really, really gunning, allegedly, for the spot the first time around. And I remember thinking, before it was announced that Caroline was going to be press secretary, I was like, I hope he gives it to Caroline. I mean, she's been busting her ass doing all these early morning, you know, she's pregnant, she's doing all these early morning TV interviews. She's been so loyal to him. She's been going for forever and ever. And he gave it to her, and it was hers. You know, that was the right move by Trump, because it would have been crappy to have somebody who's killing themselves for you on the campaign trail, and then you finally get in and you pick somebody else. But I remember hearing that Alina Haba really wanted it, like she was thirsty for it. And I don't know, I agree with people. I can't really pinpoint why, but I agree with people who say it's giving Kristi Noem. You're just,
2: it's very showy. She, you know, seems like she's more in it for herself rather than for the administration.
0: Yeah. And there's a few people I always keep that list of people that I am skeptical of because of that. And I've been right. As Trump would say, I've been right a lot. Marjorie Taylor Greene, I was right. Kristi Noem, I was right. I don't know. I'd like to be proven wrong, but it doesn't happen that often.

0: stack it up.
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5: ABC News, I'm Michelle Franzen. In Texas, military and civilian investigators are on the scene near Fort Hood following yesterday's deadly helicopter crash. Here's ABC's Jim Ryan.
6: The Apache attack helicopter was carrying two soldiers, both of whom were killed when the aircraft went down southeast of Fort Hood, where the Apache and the crew were based. It also sparked a wildfire that forced the evacuation of several homes and has burned about 155 acres of pasture and brushland.
5: In Colombia, search and rescue efforts continue for signs of life following Monday's powerful earthquake. Officials say 273 people are dead and more than 370 others are reported missing. In

0: Massachusetts, the trial continues for Lindsay Clancy, the mother charged with killing her three children. Defense attorneys argue Clancy suffered from postpartum psychosis and did not receive adequate medical care. And in California, a 3.8 magnitude quake struck in San Francisco's East Bay this morning, rattling residents. But there's no reports of damage. This is ABC.
1: 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Firefighters say a closed garage door helped contain a fire at a home in Sebago this morning. Two people were inside the home on Mill Pond Circle, but managed to get out safely. Sebago Fire Chief Philip Strike told our news partners at CBS 13 multiple departments responded.
2: At this time of the day, we're at minimum staffing level. We're not a full-time department, so it's paid call. So it's people coming in that aren't at work or around town at this time.
1: Fire officials said the garage door had been closed by the homeowners, helping to suffocate the flames and prevent them from spreading to the home. The cause is under investigation. Firefighters pulled a man from his burning home in Monmouth. Fire crews were called to the fire this morning on Old Lewiston Road after receiving a report of someone trapped inside the home. Firefighters had to break a window and pull the man to safety. Investigators say the fire started in a trash can from paper plates that had been burned in an earlier microwave fire. And the Maine Department of Inland Fisheries and Wildlife is asking residents to report sightings of white-tailed deer across the state.
3: The department says the information will be used to help determine the deer population, which will affect the number of deer permits issued to hunters. Residents are being encouraged to join the Deer Spy program by reporting deer they spot through the end of September. Find out more about the program at WGAN.com. 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
1: And now your latest forecast from AccuWeather's Andy Robb.
4: Sunshine and clouds, a thunderstorm in spots this afternoon, high 76. Tonight, clear to partly cloudy, low 59. Mostly sunny, less humid Friday, high 81.
1: It's 75 and mostly sunny in York. Next high tide at Portland Harbor is 1229 tonight. I'm Frankie Azzarotta, News Radio WGAN.
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6: Welcome back. We got one more big chunky segment here for you before we wrap up the show today. And I know I keep referring to it, this cut of AOC, and I hate to give her even more airtime because I know she loves it. This is a woman who we should really, Taylor, have like a March Madness type of bracket, but for egomaniacs that are currently in politics. It'd be like Fauci, Trump, AOC. Who else would be up there? There's some people who are just in a league of their own. And filming yourself doing IVF stuff is fine, but then turning around and saying, I don't want to talk about my private life. Huh. Okay. You film yourself quite a bit. You talk about yourself quite a bit for someone who wants to keep things private. You're on a Meghan Markle status, my girl. You're on a Meghan Markle status of trying to keep things private. But anyway, one of the cuts that she said a couple days ago that just stuck with me for some reason is when she told Jonathan Carl that Woke One, that she knows a councilman, a city councilman who says Woke One was crazy. And this is when she was being asked about Francesca Hong. And Francesca Hong lost in Wisconsin in that gubernatorial race. But it's not because people agreed with AOC and said, oh, or it's not that people saw the light and said, this woman's too crazy. It's just that enough people didn't go out and vote for her. And this guy who won, David Crowley, is just as crazy. He's just better at hiding it. Anyway, though, that sentence, Woke One was crazy, it hasn't sat right with me. Because by saying Woke One was crazy, not only are you laughing off this period of time that was really devastating for a lot of people. I'm not just talking about people who had their businesses destroyed during the summer of love. I'm not just talking about, you know, people who had their businesses destroyed during COVID because they couldn't open them up. I'm not just talking about people who were fired from their jobs because, you know, they didn't fall in line with Woke One and all of its, you know, wisdom. But there were a lot of people who are still trying to recover from all the fun you guys had during Woke One. And then, so that's one issue I have with it. But the other issue I have with it, Taylor, is every single day I'm getting cuts here from people like Peggy Flanagan or people like Francesca Hong or people like Zohran Mamdani or his wife.

0: life that are proving to me that woke one is not over. And if what we're in now is woke two, it's way worse. Like, they're acting as though things have changed for the better. And, oh, we've settled down. Or, oh, that was a phase. And now we've come back to our feet are back planted on Earth again. That's not what's happening here. The WNBA can't define what a woman is, and they can't defend Sophie Cunningham. People are making Sophie Cunningham out to be the devil incarnate because she had the audacity to stand up for women in sports. Why are we acting as though we've all come to our senses? We haven't at all. And I want to play this. So this is from Fox and Friends. They're talking about the WNBA because they had to have this big meeting because they've lost their minds. They can't put in any sort of guidelines that are going to be deemed exclusionary towards trans people. So they can't say that only women can compete against women. And because of that, that's opened up the door for former NBA players to say, hey, maybe I'll give it a go. In fact, two former NBA players declared that they're going to try out. They're going to try to play or get drafted for the WNBA. And what is your reason why they can't? Well, they're not women. Well, that's not what they feel right now. That's not how they're identifying. You can't point to anything that is going to keep them out of the WNBA because you refuse to set the parameters because you're so afraid of being attacked by the mob that I was just told doesn't have pitchforks anymore because that was woke one. That was years ago. And now everything's, you know, back to normal and everybody hasn't lost their minds and you can say the truth and no one's going to come for you. And yet we have this organization that has two women who are crushing it, who are selling out sneakers and selling out stadiums. And you can't defend one of those women because of how afraid you are of breaking with the status quo and pissing off the wokesters, which, again, according to AOC, have really reined it in over the last couple of years. This is how much they've reined it in, that the WNBA is terrified to say what a woman is. Take a listen to this cut five.
1: Today's meeting covered a wide range of topics, including ongoing discussions on transgender athletes and the continued hate and vitriol directed at players online. There are no immediate eligibility matters affecting the WNBA. Yes, there are. And we strongly denounce the bad faith efforts to use these topics to demean or marginalize others. In other words, we have no idea how to handle this.
2: Well, they say there's no matters at hand they have to deal with. There are.
1: Yes, too.
2: Because with Enes Kanter and Royce White declaring their eligibility, right. I looked through the 409-page plea bargain, basically sort of constitution that the WNBA has.
3: And it says
2: that to be eligible, you have to be a, quote, woman. But in nowhere in all of that 409 pages does it define what a woman is. So ultimately, when they had a meeting yesterday, they should have just sat down and said, okay,
1: chromosome.
2: Item number one, what does the W in our name stand for?
0: I think that was Griff Jenkins. Yeah, that would have been a good place to start. Let's start from the very beginning. A very good place to start. It's still wild out here. I don't know where AOC has been. Maybe she's been in that apartment filming herself too much that she doesn't realize. Maybe she's been at the Met Gala too long. Things are still pretty crazy out here. Things are still pretty insane. The governor of Massachusetts just said you can have abortions up until the day of birth. What else? Peggy Flanagan can't say what age a child should be able to decide if they want to take puberty blockers. Need I go on? Should I keep going? Should I keep going? Just because it's not about climate change anymore, just because it's not all about Black Lives Matter, doesn't mean that things have gotten better. And that got me thinking, like, what do you consider, Taylor, peak woke one? I think it was the Black Square, when everyone started posting the Black Square, and it became like this witch hunt. If you didn't post the Black Square, people were like, your silence is violence. You're not doing enough. That, I think, was the start of woke one. Maybe not the peak. Maybe the start of woke one. And then I think the peak had to be at some point during COVID.
4: Yeah, the vaccination cards, virtue signaling over the vaccine. There were the Kente cloths and the kneeling.
0: Oh, God, I forgot about that. And by the way, so now I'm supposed to look at what's happening out now with the Democrat Party. They have all these socialists who want to take over. All very thin skin, too. Anybody notice that? Something I'm picking up with these socialists. They want to seize your property. They want to abolish the means of production. They want to tax white people more than any other group of people. They want to punish you for your white privilege. They want to punish you if you have built something or made something of your own. They don't like you for that. They think America deserved 9/11, according to Hassan Piker. That's what he believes, at least. That's one socialist. And yet, if they get any pushback, Taylor, it's meltdown time. You know what I say about that? That's the classic, you can dish it, but you can't take it. If you can't stand the heat, get out of the kitchen. Like, that's part of the biz here. Your mom, Donnie, is reminding me of Obama, where it's like when everyone loves him, it's great, but if he gets the slightest amount of grief, especially from anyone on his own side, oh my, the reports that I'm reading are that behind the scenes, this guy is what the New York Post is calling a prima Donnie. A pre-mom Donnie? A pre-prima...
4: Pre-mom Donna?
0: Pre-mom Donna, maybe? I don't know. I don't know how they said it. Whatever they did, it was great at the time. But yeah, AOC is the same way. It's like she can say whatever she wants. She sits around, she criticizes people, and then you say something about her, and she's like, well, obviously you want to have sex with me. Obviously you're just obsessed with me, and you're in love with me, and you're so pathetic, and you just have a crush on me. It's like none of these people can have an honest conversation or a debate because they have nothing to stand on, and all they're used to is being fluffed up by their fans, their hordes of adoring socialist, you know, white, highly educated college losers who love them so much. And then meanwhile, while they're telling me, well, that was woke one, don't worry about it. Well, here's what's going on in woke two. I mentioned Peggy Flanagan. She can't put an age limit on when kids should be able to start going through cross hormones or puberty blockers or whatever they're called, or castration or mastectomies. She can't put a number on that. Then you've got Governor Maura Healey, who is gladly, happily not putting a number on the week when you can stop getting abortions, so you could get them up until the day before birth. As I mentioned, we also have the WNBA, who can't tell you what a woman is, and yet they're mad that these NBA players want to join. And then we have Governor Kathy Hochul, and this is what she's up to in New York. Take a listen. She's bragging about the fact that she is going to be paying, and by she, I mean people in New York. This is something that politicians like to do. It's like when Joe Biden would do something and they would say, Joe Biden's opening up his wallet. And I thought, his wallet? He's opening up our wallet. We're the ones paying for everything. Joe Biden has never paid for anything in his life. That guy's got worse alligator arms than his deadbeat son, who tried to pay off his child support with lame-ass paintings of that he blew ink through a straw. And you think Joe Biden's picking up the check? You got another thing coming. He's going to pay you in books. He's going to, here you go. Here's a copy of Val's latest book. So anyway, this is Hochul is funding lawyers for 1,400 migrant children. And this is what she had to say about it. This is Governor Kathy Hochul, Cut 7.
3: And that's one of the reasons I'm proud that we signed one of the most comprehensive laws to rein in ICE in the entire country. It prohibits law enforcement agencies from having formal agreements with ICE. That means unless a crime has been committed, ICE cannot use local cops, their jails, their technology, to use local cops for civil immigration enforcement.
0: She's a dummy. I'm sorry. I can't even listen to her. And so the New York Post put out this story about how she's funding 1,400 lawyers, or sorry, she's funding lawyers for 1,400 migrant children. So their parents fled the country and or were deported and left them here. That's so now we're going to pay for those lawyers. And she wrote, damn right I did. Like she likes to be a fake tough guy when she's talking about Trump and the Knicks or when she's talking about these lawyers. Damn right I did. Okay, lady, keep reading your teleprompter. You can barely do that. But that's what's happening here. So if you're buying into this idea that anything is changing, and you know what's really fallen off now? And I feel bad. I feel like the victim of all of this is climate change, because climate change can't get arrested in this town. Climate change is yesterday's news. Can I get cut 10, Taylor?
1: All right, we learned that July 2026 was the hottest month on record in the United States. Very hot, causing a whole lot of problems. So the question is,
5: Will that become a political issue? How much do people care about that? How much do people care about climate change? Is it something they will vote on? CNN chief data analyst Harry Enten is here. Wow. It was hot. So is that going to drive decisions from voters?
6: You know, I was schwitzing a lot in the month of July, although granted, you know, I schwitz a lot all the time. But the bottom line when it comes to voters is, simply put, they don't care. They don't care. I mean, just look at these numbers. Okay, top issue, a midterm vote. You can list up the three issues. The economy, not surprisingly, comes in at number one at 54%. Immigration, 28%. Climate change.
0: They don't care. This is something that I was told by reliable, wink, wink, sources like CNN, like AOC, like everybody else during Woke One was going to be the end. That we have, I have the AOC clock going. I think we have like 6 years left. People are being told not to have children. How could you have children knowing the world's going to end? How could you buy a piece of property unless you're Obama, a piece of oceanfront property, the world's going to end? And now I'm being told nobody cares about it. Well, we better get people caring about it. Because, I mean, climate change must feel like when you get replaced or something. I don't know. When you get pushed aside for the latest cool thing. And all of a sudden, you know, you're just the old lady in the corner. That's what climate change must feel like. What happened? You guys used to hold signs for me. You guys used to glue your hands to the highway for me. You used to put your legs in cement buckets and cause chaos on the freeway for me. Greta Thunberg, where are you at? Greta Thunberg, can I get an amen?
7: She doesn't care.
0: She doesn't care anymore either. She's moved on to Palestine. She's moved on to free Palestine. She won't even give climate change a second look, okay? A peck on the cheek. She is so out of there on climate change. Climate change was the belle of the ball. Climate change had its moment in the sun, and now these people, they don't want to talk about it because they don't think it, because they probably figured out exactly what Harry Enten's talking about, which is it just doesn't get the asses in the seats. You need something more dramatic, or you need something that's catchier, or something that's a better slogan, like defund the police. And so they've moved on from climate change. It's too complicated. It bogs people down. People like when it gets warm, when it's supposed to be cold. That's this weird thing. I've heard people say that before. Hey, if this is climate change, sign me up. So they just dropped it like a hot potato, like they're going to drop all these other things. In a couple years, when it comes out, that turns out you shouldn't be giving young kids puberty blockers before they know their multiplication tables, they're going to drop that too. And they're going to look back and go, Woke 2 was crazy. Woke 2 was crazy. We've moved on, though. We're on to the next. But if you criticize Woke 1 or Woke 2 or climate change or any of this stuff while it's happening, it's not so funny. It's not so funny to them. They take it very seriously in the moment. They can laugh at themselves later once they've destroyed the world, just not in the moment. Everybody's talking about weight loss, injections, because the results are so dramatic, but they can also be, there's some downside to it. And it's, you know, not only do you have to do those weekly injections, there's some side effects. And so if you're looking to lose a good amount of weight, if you're looking to lose 10 pounds or more, but you're looking for a different option that you can feel a little bit better about, we have the option for you. And that is Lean. It's created by the doctors at Brick House Nutrition, and it works by lowering your blood sugar and reducing your appetite. Now, the studied ingredients in Lean have been shown to burn fat by converting it into energy and curb your appetite and cravings so you're not as hungry. Taylor Cormier, my man on the mic there, has experienced this himself.
4: Right, and I've lost 10 pounds and more. I've lost over 15 pounds with Lean in just a few months because...
0: Watch out, Portugal. 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
13: Oh, I'm loving these new bumpers, Taylor. Great, great stuff. Wanted to mention here that we've been talking a lot about trials in Massachusetts. Right now, the Lindsey Clancy trial is going on, but one of the trials that really took Massachusetts and the country by storm was Karen Reed. 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I think that's a great deal. I wanted to mention that Marco Rubio did this interview recently with Stephen Miller's wife, Katie Miller, and he was asked about his diet. Well, really, he was asked about RFK Jr.'s diet, which I guess consists of meat and carrying around refrigerated sauerkraut.

0: out. And then he was asked if he agrees with Maha, and he mentioned, Taylor, that he loves Pop-Tarts, which, as someone who you know loves junk food, I was all on board with that. And then on Twitter, he revealed his favorite flavor of Pop-Tart. And now
1: it's not strawberry, GTFO.
0: Now he's lost me. I was in support.
1: What was it?
0: Cherry.
1: Not bad.
0: I didn't even know they had a cherry flavor.
1: What's yours?
0: Blueberry. Yeah. Or cinnamon. Brown sugar cinnamon in the freezer? You can't beat it, people! Have a great one. Tom Shattuck coming up next.
2: 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Warning, this book contains explicit adult themes such as extremely racist and misogynist communications between members of law enforcement. 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
1: From ABC News, I'm Michelle Franzen. The stalemate in the Strait of Hormuz continues. Iran now rejecting the president's assertion that it maintains control of the critical shipping waterway. A newly created Iranian agency claiming that the strait will remain blocked until Iran's conditions are accepted. The war with Iran now in its 6th month, and there are reports by families and loved ones, sailors on board the USS Abraham Lincoln, that service members are dealing with dwindling essentials. A U.S. official tells ABC News a sailor aboard the carrier of the USS Lincoln went overboard last month and was quickly recovered from the ocean. According to the official, the incident remains under investigation. The Navy, in a statement to ABC News, denies the reports of suicide attempts and say it's addressing supplies that are running low. ABC News contributor Mick Mulroy says the sailors on board have not stopped at a port in some time.
2: It really set a record for continuous days at sea, so without a port call. And that causes a lot of the issues, of course, because supplies run very short and days become essentially continuous. But it's important also to point out that this crew has done an exceptional job at carrying out the mission.
1: A U.S. official tells ABC News the aircraft carrier USS George Washington will be replacing the USS Abraham Lincoln as part of a long-planned rotation of ships. Residents east of Indianapolis still dealing with major flooding following severe storms this week. Rescue crews working to assess the damage. Here's ABC's Ginger Z.
3: Nearly a foot of rain fell in some areas east of Indianapolis. Multiple water rescues, evacuations, and road closures.
4: This is just complete insanity. We're just experiencing the worst flooding I've ever seen in the history of this town, I would assume.

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2: 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Portland police now looking for witnesses as they continue to investigate a homicide on Tookie's Bridge earlier this month. 58-year-old Glenn Rodney was charged with murder for the stabbing death of 21-year-old Julian Netto. Police are now looking for witnesses who were in the area between 9:30 and 9:45 the night of August 5th. You can find more details about the specific information police are looking for at WGAN.com. Maine State Police investigating after a bomb scare from a suspicious package at Maine Revenue Services Wednesday afternoon. Capitol Police were sent to Revenue Services in Augusta after the person who handled the package moved it outside and contacted police. The building was evacuated while the bomb squad was called in. And then they determined the package did not contain explosive or biological hazards. There were also no reports of any injuries. That incident is still under investigation. Firefighters say a closed garage door helped contain a fire in Sebago this morning. Two people were inside the home on Mill Pond Circle, but managed to get out safely. Sebago Fire Chief Philip Strike told our news partners at CBS 13 that multiple departments responded.
3: Is at this time of the day, we're at minimum staffing level. We're not a full-time department, so it's paid call. So it's people coming in that aren't at work or around town at this time.
2: Fire officials said the garage door had been closed by the homeowners, helping to suffocate the flames and prevent them from spreading to the home. The cause is under investigation. Graham Plattner will be making an appearance at a Labor Day rally in Ellsworth next month. Plattner, who withdrew from the U.S. Senate race after a rape allegation which he denied, will appear at the event on September 7th at Ellsworth City Hall. He'll make remarks about the history of unions and the role that organized labor has played in the country's history. Organizers say a series of events will be held leading up to the elections. And the contentious University of New England proposal to build a pier on the Saco River is now under review by the Saco River Corridor Commission. Some residents object to UNE's plan to remove trees and cut an access road through a protective buffer. But Biddeford resident Will Kuktitsky supports the project.
4: Pier design is the best course of action to support our growing teaching and research needs at the University of New England.
2: And the commission will hold another meeting on the UNE pier plan later this month, which has been delayed for 2 years for a variety of reasons. And now your latest forecast from AccuWeather's Andy Robb.
5: Sunshine and clouds, a thunderstorm in spots this afternoon, high 76. Tonight, clear to partly cloudy, low 59. Mostly sunny, less humid Friday, high 81.
2: It's 78 and mostly sunny in Sanford. I'm Frankie Azzarotta, News Radio WGAN.
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13: It is Tom Chattuck in for Howie Carr. I am in today and then tomorrow, and then mercifully Howie is back on Monday. Which, by the way, you still have an opportunity to get your paws on Howie's book, Mass Corruption, Volume 2, The Texts and More. Go to HowieCarshow.com, hit shop, and then you can see it. You'll buy the book right there. You'll see Karen Reed right up in front. Buy the book, and you get $5 off. So get ahead of the game, and you don't have to worry. I think the book will drop in your mailbox or at your place in October. And it's full of good stuff. Full of good stuff, man. The state police are very artful in texts. My goodness. All right, we're going to get to, we have a lot to get to.

0: First, we're going to bring on Kerry Byrne. You might know Kerry Byrne from years and years at the Boston Herald. He did sports, he did food and beer and all sorts of things. And he went over to Fox and then the New York Post. Now he runs thugadams.substack.com, and he has written a really shocking piece on a guy that you should know. The Substack article is called Bad Medicine. Biden's top COVID vax doc led FDA when it approved Oxy as non-addictive. And this couldn't come at a better time because, you know, we've been through, now we're seeing that Fauci is more exposed than ever. And so much stuff is coming to light. And these people in lab coats, these people have like devil horns or should have devil horns. And Dr. David A. Kessler, you're going to know him in more deeper fashion now than you ever have, thanks to Kerry Byrne. Kerry, thank you, my friend.
1: Chadwick, how you been? Nice to chat.
0: Good. I've been enjoying this hottest summer on record, Kerry, by the way, if you didn't know. Again, it's the hottest one on record.
1: Well, you know, I spent most of my life in Boston. I've been in New York for the last several years, like you said, with Fox News, New York Post, a bunch of other people. It is noticeably hotter and more humid here, and I don't like it. I don't like it at all.
0: Yeah.
1: But with that said, the winters are not nearly as bad in New York. It's not that far away, but it's noticeably different.
0: So let me ask you something. You're in New York, Boston, Massachusetts, you know, known for the medical facilities, even Connecticut, Yale, New Haven, et cetera. You know, all the big pharmaceutical companies are around here as well. We've got a problem with this institution, and it's something that I think that both you and I are, before COVID, we had faith in these institutions, FDA, CDC, at least I did. I figure they're the people who know the things because they have the lab coats and they're smart and nerdy and they have beakers and laboratories. There are some rogue actors in there who are absolutely just malevolent, just demons.
1: Well, the problem, you know, one of the big problems with the whole COVID, you know, tragedy, whatever you want to call it, tragedy at multiple levels, was the institutional failures of politics. Of medicine, certainly, and you know, let's not leave off the hook media. You know, the media did not shine. You know, did not cover itself in glory. That they didn't in the whole COVID story. They didn't cover the full story. A lot of this stuff that came out about Fauci, about the overstated efficacy of the COVID jabs. All this was known. They wouldn't report it. And I can tell you personally, they did not report it. Big media would not report these stories. I have ample experience trying to report these stories. They wouldn't be reported. So, and now it's coming out. Now, these stories should have been out long ago. And high among them, the one story that's not been out and should be out, is a doctor who, honestly, makes Fauci look like a medical student in bad medicine. This guy, as you mentioned him, Dr. David A. Kessler, he should be known as he ran the FDA when it approved OxyContin as a safe, non-addictive treatment for pain. Now, we all know that's had a problem. It helped lead to the opioid crisis. But the most authoritative source on this is the federal government itself. In February 2022, a damning 129-page federal report came out on the opioid crisis. It was by the Commission on Combating Synthetic Opioid Trafficking. It was a bipartisan, joint bipartisan report co-chaired by Senator Tom Cotton, Republican from Arkansas, Jay Trone, now out of office, a Democrat from Maryland. It was signed off on by seven major executive agencies, cabinet-level agencies, including the Department of Defense, Department of State, Department of Treasury, Department of Homeland Security. This is an official government report, and it blamed the opioid crisis on the FDA. And the exact quote is, the rise in illicit fentanyl and other synthetic opioid misuse and related deaths has its origins in the U.S. Food and Drug Administration's approval of the prescription opioid painkiller OxyContin in 1995.
0: Okay, well, and you mentioned in your article that by this time, by 2022, it had already killed 1 million people, had already died.
1: The report itself claimed that the report had killed more than 1 million Americans, more than the number of Americans killed, the report specified, in all U.S. wars combined. The report said it cost the American taxpayer as much as $1 trillion mm-hmm. per year. This is the federal government claiming this. And it said it caused a national security threat. One of the many quotes was, "It's not opioid addiction is not just a public health emergency, mm-hmm. but a national emergency that threatens both the national security and economic well-being of the country." It said the opioid crisis was responsible for inspiring an alliance between the People's Republic of China and Mexican drug cartels to rush fentanyl and other synthetic opioids over the porous southern border. This is all from the federal government. Well, the man who was in charge of the FDA might be questioned at some point.
0: Well, or indicted. Yes, absolutely.
1: Exactly. Well, you know what Dr. David A. Kessler, who was the head of the FDA when it made the decision to approve Oxy as a safe non-addictive treatment for pain, you know what he was doing when the report came out in February 2022?
0: I assume he lived in shame somewhere at the... go ahead.
1: He was the head of the Biden administration's COVID jab program. He was the top doc in COVID.
0: Freak bleeping amazing.
1: That was his job.
0: Amazing.
1: They could have found him. It's not like he was hidden. It's not like the federal government didn't know him. You know, it's not like they didn't know him. It's not like they didn't know where he was. Go on.
0: No, I need to breathe here for a second, Kerry. So this dude who green lights Oxy, which really, you know, in the late 90s and early 2000s, it was ubiquitous. It was everywhere. Doctors everywhere were prescribing it because everybody knew it wasn't addictive, including Rush Limbaugh, I think, was prescribed it at one point. All of this stuff...
1: It was still killing 100,000 Americans a year as recently as 2022, 2021.
0: And this guy gets a promotion?
1: He not only got a promotion, he was the head of the Biden administration's COVID program. He was the doctor who went after everyone who doubted the efficacy of the COVID jabs. He was the top doctor in the White House COVID-19 response team. Hired the day the Biden administration came to office. He personally claimed to have helped distribute 559 million COVID jabs. I don't even call it the V word. Personally claimed responsibility for helping distribute 559 million COVID jabs to the American people. And we know there were problems with the jab. We know there were. The data was clear early on. We know they rushed it to the market. We know they rushed it to market. And you know what all his biographies say? Not one of them ever mentions that he ran the FDA when it approved Oxy. And this gets even worse. There is email evidence from Alex Berenson, I'm sure you know who he is, of Kessler's own staff. With the FDA questioning, you know, his role with the drug companies. And not only this, last year alone, Kessler spoke in front of the federal government, spoke in front of Congress on the topic of restoring trust in the FDA, rooting out.
0: No way.
1: I have all of this. It's all at Doug Adams. Go to Doug Adams. It's all here. This is official government reporting. This is the report. I'm getting all this information from now. Everything but his name came in this official federal report, this joint bipartisan executive and legislative report. From the Commission on Combating Synthetic Opioid Trafficking. And nobody would report on it, because in February 2022, nobody wanted to report on anything but, you know, COVID, scary COVID headlines. This guy is responsible for inciting a national security threat. I don't want to put it on him, but his agency certainly is you know, made the decision to approve Oxy. We knew. How did they not know Oxy was addictive? The FDA didn't figure out it was addictive?
0: That's crazy. That is crazy. Now, I assume Oxy went through all the normal testing and and all that stuff. Now, Oxy's the most addictive thing, as far as I knew.
1: I don't know if it did or it didn't. I just know it's highly addictive, and the federal government approved it as a safe, non-addictive treatment for pain.
0: Kerry, do we at some point have to say, and you mentioned this guy Kessler's relationship with drug companies, how in the pocket are these guys, are the lab coat mafia with these big pharma companies?
1: I don't.

0: No, but I know the evidence is not good. And, you know, this guy right now, this Dr. Kessler, spent the past year and a half touting a book on GLP-1 drugs, you know, which are, you know, they're controversial. At the very least, they may be effective. At the very least, they're controversial. They're worth studying. And he basically calls them the wonder drug of the 21st century. They may be. They may be. I don't know. But I do know there's still a lot of questions on the market about them. And I do know this is one of his – all his biographies mention this. They all mention he helped fight big tobacco. That's always in his headline reports. Nobody ever mentions he ran the FDA when it approved Oxy. But one of the this is from the Academy, the American Academy of Arts and Sciences, which I believe is based in Somerville. This is his biography. As commissioner of the FDA, Dr. Kessler acted to speed approval of new drugs. That's one of his career highlights from the Academy of Arts and Sciences. What that says to me is that he fast-tracked drugs, and not to protect the American people, but to give to gain access to the marketplace faster.
1: That's amazing.
0: As commissioner of the FDA, Dr. Kessler acted to speed approval of new drugs.
1: It is amazing that this guy is not known far and wide. Out of shame. But this is amazing. And what I mean. Oh, I'm sure it's funny. Nobody names it. These people cover each other's backs, but like Marty McCary has to lose his gig, and Bhattacharya, you know, and all these other guys get driven away out of medicine because they don't toe the line. These guys really are a cabal. It is just terrible.
0: Yeah,
1: this is a shocking.
0: Don't report these stories. The media has trouble reporting these stories.
1: Look at all the ads around 60 Minutes, Kerry.
0: Yep.
1: You know? I mean, that's wall to wall. Man, what were we thinking when we let these guys advertise? It is, you should go to Thug Adams' Substack. His name is Kerry Byrne. You know Kerry Byrne. This is a really shocking, thing. Go to Twitter or X and follow Thug_Adams. That has to do with John Adams of Quincy, which Kerry Byrne is. Sorry. Yes. The world knows that, Kerry. You've made that very. Obvious to everybody. Kerry is now the.
0: If I could say one thing real quick, come to Thug Adams, and you know, this is independent journalism. You're not going to be. I can tell you, you will not get these stories from the mainstream media. They want to come to us, sponsor Thug Adams. It's only $80 a year. 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And, you know, we need support of listeners like those in the Howie Carr Show, because the media is not giving you the story, and you'll find it at Thug Adams on Substack.
1: Absolutely. And I'll tweet this out, guys. I'll find it under Tom Shattuck in a moment. Kerry Byrne, thank you, my friend.
0: All right, John. Thanks a lot. Good luck.
1: Talk to you in a bit. All right, 844-500-4242. 844-500-4242. My name is Tom Shattuck. This is the Howie Carr Show.
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0: All-time bump music. Lenny Kravitz, there's no going wrong with him. Your stuff on Grace's show was great, too. I agree with her. That's great music.
1: I think Jared pulled this one, but thank you.
0: Oh, okay. 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Taylor, what is the poll question and what are the results thus far?
1: Today's poll question, which you can vote in at HowieCarShow.com, is the climate change scam officially dead?
0: Yes, it is. There are little embers still left and some psychotics there trying to keep it going and some people, grifters, trying to work it, but it's pretty much past its prime.
1: 72% say it's not dead.
0: What? Oh, that's ridiculous. You're going to hear from, at 3:05, you're going to hear from a woman named Linnea Lucan. This is a woman who used to work on oil rigs, and she is with the Heartland Institute. It's a great company. She's got a podcast, and she has some news about the climate that you're going to, that we're going to appreciate. Because there's so much BS out there. Like, you would never hear it. Other than listening to Howie's show up here in the Northeast, you'll never hear it on any 4, 5, or 7 in Boston or 25. Or you'll never hear it certainly on public radio in any state. In any New England state, you'll never hear the truth about what's going on with the climate. But we are full, wall-to-wall, in this area of climate alarmism. It's all climate alarmism. And you're going to be happy to know that there are real scientists and real climate people and real engineers and things around the world who are having other

0: conversations. And this idea, of course, the climate's changing. The climate always changes. But the idea that we're in, you know, the end times are here, you know it's not true. And the people pushing it know it's not true. It's just something to run on. Like, do you think Barack Obama would have bought a $12 million house on the beach if he really believed that it was going to get washed away? None of these people believe any of this stuff. None of these people believe any of this stuff. I had a guy come in the studio about 10 years ago. These two dudes were selling clear climate cleaning solution to clean the office and desks and things. It was just rubbish. You know, it was total rubbish. But whatever. They had an angle. And we were laughing at it at the time. We were like, okay, whatever. These guys are selling whatever. And, of course, COVID came, and they made a trillion. You know, they made all sorts of money. But there's nothing to it. A lot of this green stuff is not as green as we're told it is. It's not as green at all. The idea that these climate people, these climate alarmists, want us to slaughter all the sheep, what do you get out of here with that? There is nothing to it. And if you think that your recycling stays separate from the rest of the trash, you may be right. There's a really good chance you're not right. Nobody believes this nonsense. Nobody believes that Canadian wildfires are caused by climate change, especially when they're lit by human beings, and we know that. It's not the hurricane season. There you go. Like, them having to use weather now, it didn't used to be weather. No, it's not weather, it's climate. Now it's every weather thing. You see? Now you're happy that people died in Sri Lanka in a hurricane. You happy you have an SUV? Such BS. 844-500-4242. Tom Shattuck in for Howie Carr. Stay with us.
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3: This is a Bloomberg Money Minute. Anthropic, the maker of Claude Chatbot, is in talks to buy Descartes AI, which makes models and software that can reduce the cost of training AI, for about $6 billion. Meanwhile, Alphabet's Google released its Gemini 3.7 Flash artificial intelligence model today. It's said to outperform its predecessor in coding tasks and includes stronger safety features, including blocking malicious hacking and dangerous misuse. Google still hasn't said when it would be releasing its most powerful AI model, Gemini 3.5 Pro. That version has been hampered by delays. And a lengthy strike against Tesla is over. This job action has been going on for nearly 3 years in Sweden, where the automaker refused to sign a collective bargaining contract with a metal workers union. But the union is giving up, ending the strike without getting a deal. Stocks are mixed right now on Wall Street. The Dow is down a fraction, the Nasdaq up 0.75%, the S&P ahead 0.5%. Erica Herskowitz, Bloomberg Radio.
4: ABC News, I'm Michelle Franzen. More details about the Iranian threat that triggered a covert operation to sneak President Trump onto a different military plane after last month's NATO summit.
5: A senior administration official says the decision was driven by intelligence that an Iranian terror cell had snuck into Turkey carrying a shoulder-fire missile, and that this terror cell had information about the president's movements in Ankara, Turkey, where the NATO summit was being held. And that's apparently what led the Secret Service to create this elaborate ruse to sneak the president out of Turkey on a separate plane, the call being made about 4 or 5 hours before the president's scheduled departure from the NATO summit.
4: ABC's Stephen Portnoy. The death toll in Colombia climbing after Monday's powerful earthquake. At least 273 are confirmed dead. Crews are still searching for survivors in the rubble of 170 collapsed buildings. And there is one winning Powerball ticket in last night's drawing worth just over $1 billion. That ticket sold in Quincy, Illinois. This is ABC News.
6: 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A bridge in Old Town has collapsed this afternoon. Bangor Daily News confirmed the collapse with a dispatcher who said the bridge that carries Stillwater Avenue over the Stillwater River had collapsed. Police said the area from Stillwater Avenue to Bennock Road is closed. The bridge is undergoing a replacement project. It's not yet clear whether it's the old bridge or the new one that's collapsed. Portland police are looking for witnesses as they investigate a homicide on Tukey's Bridge. 58-year-old Glenn Rodney was charged with murder for the stabbing death of 21-year-old Julian Netto. Police today said they're now looking for witnesses who were in the area between 9:30 and 9:45 the night of August 5th. You can find more details about the specific information police are looking for by going to WGAN.com. And an intersection in Cumberland is now a four-way stop, which town officials say will make the area safer. Longtime resident Valerie Dawson told our news partners at CBS 13 the intersection of Main Street and Greeley Road was a dangerous spot to drive through.
7: Coming out of that corner off of Greeley Extension, it's very difficult to see the traffic either way. We would sometimes have to just go really fast across the road, not knowing what was coming around the corner.
6: And the change is part of a school construction project and is required under a Maine DOT traffic permit. And now your latest forecast from AccuWeather's Andy Robb.
8: Sunshine and clouds, a thunderstorm in spots this afternoon, high 76. Tonight, clear to partly cloudy, low 59. Mostly sunny, less humid Friday, high 81.
6: It's 75 and mostly cloudy in Lewiston. I'm Frankie Azzarotta, News Radio WGAN.
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0: Look out, ladies. He is coming back. The Oyster Man is coming out of hiding on Labor Day. The Democrats are going to bring him back up. I don't know that this is a great idea, but they are doing it. Accuses the Maine Wire. Accused rapist and former Democratic Senate candidate. Hold that thought for a second, because the replacement ain't doing all too hot right now either. Accused rapist and former Democratic Senate candidate Graham Plattner is making his return to the public stage next month as a headline speaker at a Hancock County Democrats event in Ellsworth. The Dems say have announced their Labor Day rally for labor in a Facebook post. It's going to be at noon on September 7th at Ellsworth City Hall, feature musical performances and Plattner. So there we go. He is back. I don't know what the thinking behind that is. I don't know. But let me tell you maybe what it is. There's now some Troy Jackson problems. The Maine Wire went up and said hello to an old acquaintance of Troy Jackson, this old guy in Maine. And let's go to Cut 12. Had some very interesting things to tell our crew. There's a lot of talk up there, and you heard a lot of this stuff. This is Cut 12.
11: Tell me about the incident where you witnessed Troy Jackson striking his partner or girlfriend or whatever.
12: Well, it was the pub, the general store in St. Francis that closed up, and the owner made the pub. It was like a walk-in basement, and he made a pub, which we all used to go there quite often on the weekends. And I was going there one, I don't remember if it was Friday or Saturday, but as I approached the door, Lion and Troy was standing outside, and all of a sudden he just open hand slapped her right beside the head, and her head tilted a little bit and her hair flew. she turned and started towards whatever vehicle they had. I didn't see what vehicle they had, or, and it kind of shocked me, because usually I don't let stuff like that slide.
11: Mm-hmm.
12: And he turned and followed her, so I continued in the building, but they left. They never came in.
11: So you didn't hear any yelling beforehand or anything?
12: No.
11: So he just open hand slapped her right inside the head?
12: I didn't hear their conversation,
11: right,
12: because I was just approaching the...
11: But it was a closed fist, an open hand?
12: An open hand.
11: Open hand?
12: Yeah.
11: And just whacked her?
12: Yeah.
0: Just whacked her. Now, this is a while ago, so this is years ago, so who knows? But really? We can't find anybody else who didn't whack women or hide them in a room overnight so they'd calm down? Or didn't pull them out of a cab? Or didn't sexually assault them? Like, this is what we've got now. This is what we've got. You're not making this all that difficult for Susan Collins. Of course, you know, Troy Jackson's still polling better than her, but what did we learn 2 days ago? What did Steve Kornacki learn? It's about the sticks, apparently, overnight. Let's go to cut 13. Remember, Troy Jackson he's an old logger. You know, that's his whole thing. He's just trying to tell people he's an old logger, and it's the trillionaires that took all the money. And he's trying to, even though he's been president of the Senate, he's been in the Senate for a long time. Here's cut 13. This guy says that's all BS, cut 13.
11: A lot of people today have told me he's not a logger. In the fifth generation logger, math doesn't work.
12: No.
11: There's no way.
12: Especially on the Jackson side, because I know that for a fact, because his grandfather and great-grandfather was trappers, because they're my uncle and grandfather.
11: So trappers,
0: they're all related.
11: Trapping like animals,
12: furs.
11: They weren't loggers; they were trappers.
12: No.
11: All right. So where's the fifth generation come from? People tell me his father was a logger. People have told me
12: for that. A short time his father did, from what I was told. But I asked several people around here, where did Troy ever take a chainsaw and go out and fall a tree? Not one tree. I mean, when people was logging, people had skidders. When you used to drive through town here, there was a skidder in almost every driveway in the spring when that season came. Well, when you go out and they have 10, 12 slings on each skidder, every time they come back, you've got to have 10 or 12 trees ready for them. And it don't take them very long to go the road and come back, because that's piecework.
11: Mm-hmm.
12: So I can't yet define anybody or where he worked. I know a lot of the jobbers that was around here, and none of them know. He didn't work grass. Don't know any place that he worked logging. He ran equipment,
11: mm-hmm.
12: which some people classify that as logging. But a logger is one that cuts trees and prepares them to bring them to the road.
11: Mm-hmm.
12: Well, that ain't nothing Troy done. Mm-hmm. He didn't run a bencher. He didn't run a chainsaw. He ran a limmer. And his father had a limmer. And they spent so much time in the office bitching about the pay rate that they lost it. They had to sell it.
0: Okay, a skidder, by the way, if you didn't know, because I sure as heck didn't know, is it's like a big tractor thing that grabs the logs. I'm not a heavy equipment guy, as you would know. So that's what it is. A wimmer, I'm not even sure what that is. But it's just interesting that... There, somebody from Maine, call in and let us know what these things are. I'm sure I'm not doing a good job. Isn't it interesting that it's all fraud? Like, these people are all frauds. All frauds, seemingly all related, and not great with women.
9: Yeah, my wife, my wife is my cousin or whatever, but it's not like what you think, whatever, you know.
0: Yeah, so, you know, I find that odd. I don't know about you, and, you know, in our young days, I'm sure we've all been out and had a couple of loggers like Troy was as well. I have never backhand slapped a woman, ever. At no point did it seem to me that that would be a good idea, effective, or would end well at all, or was it something that you don't... What is it with these people? What is it marrying in the gene pool and slapping and like not even being what you say you are? But I think that when you're in politics for a long time, you just feel comfortable. You're just lying. It's easy to just lie about things. And that's what they do. They just lie, because now the trend is that people want to deal with whatever's trendy. So they want to just be able to communicate whatever the narrative wants at the time. So right now people want people with humble beginnings who aren't oligarchs, who aren't billionaires or trillionaires, and so that's what they're giving them, okay? You want an old-fashioned country bumpkin, Cousin Marion kind of guy? Well, that's me, and that's what they've done. Devin Murphy Anderson is the quite telegenic. She's in charge of the Maine Democrats, and she is asked today, John Featherston asked her today about this, about Troy Jackson, who, by the way, that's their biggest race. That and then the governor's race. But the biggest race they want is for Troy Jackson to unseat Susan Collins. That's where all the passion is. And so their priority is this campaign. But she is asked about this violence today. This is Cut 11. And listen how she answers. This is their primary campaign that they care about. And listen how she answers and tell me if they're not running like hell away from this guy at Cut 11.
13: So in your endeavor to defeat Susan Collins, there are claims that Troy Jackson punched a man and got physical with his partner. What is the party's reaction, and are you concerned about your candidate for November?
14: So look, Troy Jackson's campaign can speak for itself, and Troy can speak for himself. He's issued a statement, and that is what we're standing behind as our candidate. What we're here today to focus on is what another term from Susan Collins, another 6 years, could mean for Maine. What that could mean for Maine and our country is that reproductive rights are not protected, and that our freedom to start and grow our families is going to be at risk. And so that's what we are here today to talk about.
15: So, Devin, are you saying that you're not supporting the Jackson campaign? Because your comment there was very vague.
14: So I think just to reiterate what I just said, John, and thank you again for being here, is that Troy Jackson's campaign has spoken for itself. We are here in our capacity to
0: focus
14: on the Democratic Party to focus on what another term from Susan Collins would mean for us here at Maine.
15: Thank you.
0: Yeah, thanks. Thanks, Devin. That does absolutely nothing but shows you're distancing yourself from another candidate. Just find somebody who just hasn't slapped. So find somebody who's not brutal to women. Isn't that possible? And why are you finding? Since when is this the time for white men? Everybody, you're supposed to hate white men, aren't you? But no, they cannot do it. They cannot find somebody who's not got all this baggage. They're so incredibly just inept. And Troy Jackson's now got the same social media people that Graham Plattner had. So you expect to see him out there and his skitter logging and doing all the other things. What a time. 844-500-4242. That is the number. Let's go to the phones. Dennis, you are on the Howie Carr Show with Tom Shattuck. Hey, Dennis.
16: Hey, how you doing? I'm a long-time listener, and I know Howie pretty well. I'm from Maine, and I thought maybe I could answer a few questions for you, if I know. A skidder,
0: yep,
16: is a huge, a big wheeled, pretty much a tractor, but it articulates in the middle, so it's very capable of going over undulations, stumps, and mud, and everything else.
0: Okay.
16: And a lot of times it's a grapple skidder, which has a huge claw in the back, and you can grab a bunch of logs, lift them up, and just pull them back to the yard, and they're awesome. A lot of
0: okay.
16: Chains on the wheels. Chains gives you more traction than pretty much anything. So that's what a skidder is.
0: Okay, and these are the things you need. Where would these? And these would bring. Usually, they bring the logs to trucks to head down to wherever.
16: Yeah, usually they have like a what's called the yard, and they haul them all there, and then stack them up, and then the truck will come. It's called a pulp loader, and it'll grab them and put them on the trailer of its own truck.
0: Yeah, got it. And what is a limmer?
16: A limmer?
0: Or is it limmer? O-L?
16: That's the machine, I believe. Now, I could be wrong on this one. But it pretty much grabs the tree and just goes right along and just
0: annihilates
16: all the little limbs and makes it a nice log again.
0: Oh, I see.
16: To get rid of that stuff, which is where your knots come from, of course, in wood, in lumber and stuff. But the branches, So the limbs. So it delimbs that whole thing right there, and boom, it's done. There's a feller buncher, which will pretty much annihilate the tree and grab it up, and it's just there's a lot to it now. But they get stuff done, and anything else I might know. I'm a construction guy from way back, so I'm not exactly a logger kind of guy, but I'm a heavy equipment guy for sure. From Maine, of course.
0: No, that's great. Believe me, I'm not. I'm trying to get rid of trees, and I look when I pass people in a road and they're using one of those tree shredders, I get so jealous. I just think if I could just cut these big trees. I have junk trees here. No trees that are doing. They're just big weeds. But that's my own problem. I didn't learn a trade, Dennis. So I'm helpless, which is terrible. Thanks for the call, Dennis. I appreciate the education. All right, 844-500-4242, 844-500-4242. More on Maine and then some heartbreaking news on education. My name is Tom Shattuck. 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
0: Whew, lots going on. Lots going on. All right, 617. Oh, text Howie, or text Tom to, text Howie, no. If you want to text Tom, text Howie to 617-213-1066. Linnea Lukin joins us at the top of the hour. She's great. You're going to like her. Let's see. 508 says, Shattuck, a tree shredder is called a wood chipper, dude. Good Lord. Yeah. I didn't, it feels like it should be a tree shredder. I like it. That's, to me, that's more satisfying. But I guess it does create wood chips. Yeah. I am, 508, if you didn't know, I'm soft. I'm from Winchester, and, we didn't do anything. I shouldn't indict the entire town. There are real men in, from Winchester. I was not one of them. Okay, 617 says, that's the first soundbite I've heard with a seagull in the background. Was that the one in Maine? One of the ones in Maine, probably. Hey, Tom, here's 508. Hey, Tom, did you get your friend's inspection sticker taken care of? I do not, but my friend did get an oil change today, so there you go. And they didn't, they don't offer those there, unfortunately. Not that I would need one, but my friend would need one. 508 says, Tom, has Elizabeth Warren endorsed him yet, or has she learned her lesson? That's a really actually great, valid question. I don't think that she has. It's going to be interesting to see if AOC endorses Troy Jackson, too, because she backpedaled away from Graham Plattner really early on. And my contention there is that the guy used to be a bartender like down the street from Capitol Hill. And staffers just know him, and they're like, this guy's a pig. No. 617 says, where do the Dems drag up these crumb bums? They have scrapped their way all through the bottom of the barrel. Scraped their way, yeah. They have. I mean, and he's not the worst. Shana Bellows would have been worse. But, I mean, there's a lot of... The governor of Maine right now, Janet Mills, is just a terrible... She's terrible. She's quiet, quit. It's not great. 919 says, is Jackson's uncle and grandfather the same person? Very possible. 802, check in from Vermont. 802 says, why are they having a labor party when they're the anti-labor party? I know. Who knows what they are anymore? Yeah, they should. It should mostly just be at this point just unemployment, or the party of EBT. Tom, the no voters in the poll are simply saying that the climate cultists will never leave Pastor Gore's Church of the Inconvenient Truth. Oh, I see what you're saying. Yeah, okay. So they're just saying it's not over. They believe it's over. You know, as an existential threat, if it ever was, but the push isn't over. 919 says, sorry, Tom, but public education ministers have been driving the climate crisis scam into the heads of children for 30 years. You now have two generations strongly believing in global warming. Ain't that true? So just to let you know, when Linnea Lukin joins us in a few minutes, she's got a great podcast, and I play it. I drive my daughter to school. It's about a half hour each way to get her up to school. And I put that podcast on. And she loves it because Linnea is a young woman. She might not even be 30 yet. And she's got all sorts of engineering skills and this and that. And my daughter, who goes to a good school, never hears the anti-climate alarmism stuff. She never hears it. She never hears like real climate truth by experts because they don't teach that anywhere. Pretty much anyway, they don't teach that anywhere, which is why, you know, to me, these colleges couldn't crumble quick enough. 844-500-4242, 844-500-4242. Linnea Lucan joins us. You'll want to hear this. Climate alarmism is over on the Howie Carr Show. Stay with us.
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26: From ABC News, I'm Michelle Franzen. New details in Luigi Mangione's federal murder case of United Healthcare CEO. Sources familiar with the matter tell ABC News during a conference scheduled for federal court Friday, it is expected that a guilty plea will be announced in connection with the federal prosecution of Mangione. The sources caution that plans for the guilty plea are not final at this point and will not be official until announced at the hearing. ABC legal contributor Brian Buckmeyer has more.
27: The note that we're getting is that a guilty plea will be announced. That's not how anyone I know talks about guilty pleas in the criminal justice system. Either a guilty plea is taken or not. And I fall back on, I think this is a last-ditch effort by the defense to ask for an open plea from the judge based on the language that we see here. But if a guilty plea is taken, I think the overall hope is that if you can finalize the federal case, then you can revitalize the argument for double jeopardy with the state case. But even there, I think that's a losing argument.
26: There are reports sailors on board the USS Abraham Lincoln are dealing with dwindling essentials and even thoughts of suicide due to extended deployments in the Middle East. A U.S. official tells ABC News a sailor aboard the carrier USS Lincoln went overboard last month
9: but was quickly recovered. The Navy, in a statement to ABC News, denied reports of suicide attempts, but say supplies are running low and they're working to address the issue. ABC's Louis Martinez covers the Pentagon.
12: We should point out again, this ship was diverted to the Middle East. It did not make a port of call in between for more than 210 days. That is a long length of time. And so, yes, there's going to be concerns when you're dealing day in and day out with the same kind of operations.
9: In California, a 3.8 magnitude earthquake struck in the San Francisco's East Bay this morning near the Oakland-San Leandro border. There are no reports of damage, but residents felt the quake. On Wall Street this hour, stocks are up due to positive inflation data today. 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

0: They're looking for witnesses who were in the area between 9:30 and 9:45 the night of August 5th. You can find more details about the specific information police are looking for by going to WGAN.com. A bridge in Old Town collapsed this afternoon. Bangor Daily News says a dispatcher confirmed the bridge that carries Stillwater Avenue over the Stillwater River has collapsed. Police said the area from Stillwater Avenue to Bennock Road is closed. That is, the bridge is undergoing a replacement project. It's not yet clear whether it's the old bridge or the new one that collapsed. A worker at the Somerset Sappy Mill in Skowhegan was hospitalized after getting electrocuted this morning. The Sun Journal reports the male employee was unconscious and not breathing after working on a machine. Skowhegan's fire chief couldn't immediately confirm the man's condition. A lifeline helicopter was called in but turned around after the man was reportedly stable enough to be taken to the hospital by ambulance. And former Portland Mayor Kate Snyder now running for city council. Among other things, Snyder thinks city government needs to focus on transportation needs, including parking, sidewalk infrastructure, and transit.
1: And what's really realistic with regard to transit, if you're on Forest Avenue and you need to get to work in town Portland, it shouldn't take a couple bus rides.
0: Snyder served one term as mayor before deciding not to run for re-election in 2023, and is now running for an at-large seat on the council that's been vacated by April Fournier. And Maine Game Warden's asking residents to report sightings of white-tailed deer across the state.
2: The department says the information will be used to help determine the deer population, which will affect the number of deer permits issued to hunters. Residents are being encouraged to join the Deer Spy program by reporting deer they spot through the end of September. Find out more about the program at WGAN.com. Jason Taylor, News Radio, WGAN.
0: Now your latest forecast from AccuWeather's Andy Robb.
3: A thunderstorm in spots this afternoon, otherwise sunshine and clouds, a high 76. Tonight, clear to partly cloudy, low for the rest of your Thursday, 59. Friday, mostly sunny, less humid, high 81. Sunshine on Saturday, a high 80. Clouds and sun to round out the weekend, Sunday with a high 75.
0: It's 76 and mostly sunny in York. Next high tide at Portland Harbor is 1229 tonight. 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
11: 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Why not? All right, I am thrilled to be talking to Linnea Lukin. She is with the Heartland Institute. She also is in the In the Tank podcast, in the Climate Realism podcast, which you should subscribe to both of these podcasts. I mentioned before that they're nice and long. There's some great big brains on them. And it's also, these people are having fun. And Linnea, welcome to the Howie Carr Show.
12: Thanks, Tom. And thanks for the nice introduction, too.
11: My pleasure. You know, it's funny because I was listening. I remember last year I was walking along the beach and listening to you guys. And you had also one of the guests was, I think she was from like the Heartland in the UK. You've got somebody over there as well. And I couldn't believe how much fun everybody was having. And nobody was afraid. There was no panic. And you never, up where we are, we're in Boston, you never hear any group of people not sweating and not just panicking over the climate. But you guys aren't panicking. Why?
12: No, we're not panicking because there is no climate crisis. So, you know, don't worry about it. You know, it was a hot summer for sure, but a hot summer.

0: Wars have always occurred, and they will always continue to occur.
1: Well, Linnea, it's funny because I was there was something about in the UK having like the hottest summer in like 200 million years, and then I looked and I was googling like hottest summer, and so there are even articles saying that the US, it's been like over 200 million. Like, how does anybody know that all these summers are the hottest in history?
0: Well, I mean, it's kind of you have a difference between the measured temperature or the observed temperatures, which we have, depending on where you are, about 200 or so years of recorded temperatures in the United States, especially when you get into the original 13 colonies. We have fairly good temperature records and also fairly good like sea level records up in Boston and at the Battery in New York and stuff. So, we have fairly good direct measurements. And actually, I've been asked before whether or not we can trust the direct measurements of someone, 150, 200 years ago. But they were using mercury thermometers, and those are actually typically more accurate than digital thermometers, which can have all sorts of like electrical interference and stuff on them. So there's really no problem with that record. When you start getting to the point where we don't actually have anybody writing down the temperature for the date, you're getting
1: right,
0: more hundreds of years ago and thousands of years ago and millions of years ago. that's when you're talking about using proxy data. So what a proxy is you look at something that reacts to temperature in a way that we understand fairly well, and you look at the way that it appears in the fossil record. Something like tree rings is a pretty common proxy for temperature. So we know that, trees, this kind of tree will grow X much if it's in good conditions. And if it's under heat stress, it'll do this instead. So the ring will look like this. And so that's kind of how they get the temperatures for much longer ago. Again, though, a lot of those proxies are complicated because, it's not just temperature that affects the way that these proxies behave. You also have things like water or stress from insects when it comes to tree rings. Things like that can impact it as well. So it is pretty complicated. But we have fairly good certainty about trends. But the resolution or, the level of detail that you can get is pretty low with a lot of that.
1: Well, and another thing is that, so in Boston, for the last 10 years, they've been showing there's an area of Boston called the Seaport District. You may not know it if you've not been around here. It's fairly new. It used to be just warehouses and old shipping buildings and things. Now it's been built up. It looks like Dubai. It's a whole brand new area. It looks like a different city. You wouldn't know it as Boston, iconic Boston, at all. It's not brownstones. It's skyscrapers, hotels, convention centers, concert venues. It's all sorts of stuff. And so every year, or just about every year, this area gets some flooding, and they show a dumpster going down the street and other things happening. The media never mentions that, there never used to be a human being down there to witness any flooding before now. So like a lot of these places, it seems to me, we're showing the effect of weather on places that where we would never have had a TV camera earlier because there were no human beings.
0: Yeah, definitely. Well, and I like to say that the only thing that's really intensifying in frequency and, extremeness is the news coverage of the weather. So, it's the same thing with us hearing about all the wildfires in France and stuff. If we have a wildfire up in Canada and we get the smoke like we did this summer, you'll hear about it in the news. And in fact, there were Boston newspapers in the 1700s that were reporting on wildfire smoke from Canada and stuff, haze days and whatnot. But we would never have heard about a wildfire in like Bangladesh or France even in any kind of good time. So, and the same thing is true of hurricanes. Before we had good, satellite coverage and stuff, you wouldn't catch a lot of the smaller tropical storms unless a ship happened to pass it, or unless you happened to have a hurricane hunter like fleet of aircraft pass it or find it. So, yeah, there's definitely a coverage aspect to this. And when it comes to Boston and especially the East Coast in general, you have to realize that a lot of

0: that coastline was really not very suitable for building on when they got there or when we started building there. And so a lot of dirt and everything was brought in. Wetlands were covered over, you know, places that would naturally be sinks for water when it rained heavily are getting paved over. And the water still has to go somewhere, right?
1: Yes.
0: And so if you're not improving your water handling infrastructure at the same time as you're increasing paved surfaces, you're going to have flooding. And there's also compaction of that ground over time, which is a, you know, a known phenomenon in the East Coast especially, that also contributes to what's called relative sea level rise. So relative sea level rise is not just, you know, the water is getting higher because there's more of it because of, you know, icebergs melting or whatever.
1: Right.
0: Or land ice, rather, melting. Relative sea level rise also includes the land sinking due to compaction of the ground, tectonics, and also aquifer withdrawal will cause the land to sink. And that's a known issue for the East Coast, even all the way down here in South Carolina and Georgia. That's not climate change. That's a engineering project.
1: That's interesting. Or with tectonics, that's just nature, right? Or is that our fault, too?
0: Oh, yeah.
1: We did that, too.
0: I'm sure you can find someone who can argue that. Yeah.
1: Well, I'm sure you would. It's funny because you mentioned the ice melting. Every single one of my kids, I've got five, have been told that the polar ice caps are melting and the polar bears have nowhere to swim. And you see this, you know, this big ice jam thing going past Nova Scotia or whatever. Is the North Pole going away? And is that the end of days for Santa's workshop?
0: No, Santa's workshop is going to be fine, at least as long as any of us will have to worry about it, that's for sure. So a lot of the time, you know, ice is melting because there is a slight, a very modest warming from the last 150 or so years, especially as we're recovering from the Little Ice Age, which was a bad time. That was when you have your... like the Thames River freezing over and stuff every winter. That it was a catastrophe. You had the French Revolution during that time because of crop failures, all sorts of terrible stuff. It was not a good time. You don't want it to get colder. You certainly do not want it getting colder. So as we recover from the Little Ice Age, there is ice melt. In the summer especially, most of it refreezes again in the winter. But what the media always shows is this kind of magnified ice loss. They'll say, you know, okay, so our ice mass loss is, 2,000 gigatons or whatever over the last 10 years. It's a catastrophe. You know, Greenland is going to be ice-free by whatever date that they decide to make it if this trend continues. But then you see that towards the tail end of that, the loss rate decreased, so it's losing ice at a much lower pace than it was before. It seems to kind of go in stair step stages. But when you look at it compared to the total ice mass that's there, it's bare. I mean, it's nothing. It doesn't even, if you chart it on a XY graph, you know, ice mass loss versus the total ice mass over time, it's flat, basically, because it's such a small amount. Even though it sounds really big, it is minuscule compared to how much is there.
1: So we're dealing with 20 years. Sorry, go ahead.
0: Oh, no, I was just going to say, and for the polar bears, you know, everybody's worried about the polar bears because they're cute. And that was when I was in middle school and stuff, it was all about the polar bears. But the polar bears are doing great. There are more polar bears today by there are many more times polar bears today than there were in, say, the 1970s. A lot of that recovery has to do with hunting restrictions because they were quite over-hunted. And depending on the population of polar bears, it's a living animal. It's not a model, a computer model animal that's set on one track. So if they get less ice in one area one year, they go to another area and they hunt there instead. They're migratory. They're okay. They're doing just fine, actually.
1: We were talking to Linnea Lucan of the Heartland Institute. You know, listening to the Climate Realism podcast, you guys mentioned the story where the New York Times was angry at Sesame Street because Sesame Street did this thing like Sesame Street weathers a storm and a bad storm comes and whatever, they have to survive. And unfortunately, Elmo did survive. But so the New York Times was mad that they didn't make it more about climate. Why is the left panicking now?
0: Well, I mean, for one, it is pretty funny that the New York Times was upset, and they're literally henpecking Sesame Street over not mentioning climate change on their episode where they had, the gang preparing for a storm that's supposed to come and then recovering and helping their neighbors out and stuff afterwards. That's a perfectly fine thing to teach kids, of course, because extreme weather happens and it is going to continue to happen. And kids should know how to not be, unreasonably terrified of it, which the last 3 years has been trying to make kids absolutely terrified of it.
1: Yes,
0: because
1: it's worked.
0: Think it's going to lead to more action. Yeah.
1: Yep.
0: And unfortunately for them, and unfortunately for the kids, but kind of fortunately for our side of the argument, it has not yielded any of the results that they wanted. So unfortunately, what it did end up happening was a lot of kids that have grown into young adults now felt hopeless about it. Because
1: yes.
0: They're growing up being told the world is coming to an end and we have to move heaven and earth, change the entire economic system of the globe, and stop using all fossil fuels and all that stuff, keep it in the ground, or the world is going to end. And guess what? None of that happened. So
1: this
0: now
1: is
0: they
1: why
0: say we didn't do enough. The world is going to end.
1: None of their models ever, we're supposed to have been dead now for like 20 years. None of their models ever work out. Next time I talk to you, we'll get into more of those models and have fun with this. Linnea Lukin of the Heartland Institute. Guys, I'll text out all her stuff and you can find out where to follow her and subscribe to the podcast. Linnea, thank you so much.
0: Thanks for having me on, Tom.
1: My pleasure. Anytime. There we go. Linnea Lukin, 844-500-4242. That is the number. My name is Tom Shattuck. This is the Howie Carr Show.
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0: 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Taylor, what is the poll question and what are the results thus far?
1: Today's poll question, which you can vote in at HowieCarShow.com, is the climate change scam officially dead?
0: Yes, it is gone. Sayonara.
1: 69% say no, it's not dead.
0: This is a matter of the host being inarticulate and causing myself I've created a circular firing squad out of my poll question, unfortunately. I should have gone to college, Taylor. I should have gone. Still time. 617 says, a large amount of Boston is built on wood piles and landfill. If these piles dry out, they'll rot, and the building needs serious work to save it. It is astounded. The entire Back Bay was water. Just a tiny strip, maybe in the middle, but I don't think it quite ever touched. That was a crazy thing. Just all these wood pilings, and you look at all these in the Back Bay. You look at all these beautiful brownstones. And some of these mansion brownstones and Trinity churches on wood. It's amazing. Like, life is about, and I'm losing it here at my house, life is about fighting nature. And Boston is a result of fighting nature. Really. I mean, remember, there used to be three hills, not just Beacon Hill in Boston. We to one of them, and we just rolled right into becoming the Back Bay. The other one, I don't know what we did with it, but there's only one now. And so, another great thing is, next time we have her on, we have Linnea on, we'll ask her about this, is the media never, when they discuss volcanoes, they never talk about climate impact of volcanoes. When you see all this gas and stuff being, like, flying into the air, like 3 miles into the air, and all this ash and stuff, they never talk about that, because you can't really tie that back to humans. You can't tie that back to, Western technology. And that's what they're looking to do, obviously. They're looking to punish you and me, because we need to be punished because we're bad human beings. Let's see. 919 says, when I was a kid, we didn't have weather channels. In fact, so that was their way to make World War II documentaries. Because watching the Weather Channel is not necessarily, especially when you can conjure it up on your phone, is not necessarily great. You know what weather app is terrible? Is the Apple Weather app. That is terrible. Tom, can you name those two podcasts again? Yes, one is the In the Tank podcast, and the other, I think it's the Climate Realism podcast, and it's the Heartland Institute. Go to the Heartland Institute and check it out. And her name is Linnea Lukien, Linnea Lukien. 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
3: 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Warning, this book contains explicit adult themes such as extremely racist and misogynist communications between members of law enforcement. 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
4: This is a Bloomberg Money Minute. Pending home sales inching higher this month. After a dismal July for housing, mostly as the war in Iran sent mortgage rates higher, pending home sales, deals that have been agreed to but have not been finalized, moved 0.4% higher in the first week of August, according to Redfin. But a lot of priced out would-be homebuyers are still on the sidelines. Meanwhile, wholesale inflation slowed down in July by more than expected thanks to lower energy prices. It still rose by 4.7% from a year ago, but on Wall Street, stocks are higher, with investors thinking that decrease in inflation is enough to stop the Fed from raising interest rates at its meeting next month. We're in the final hour of trading, and the Dow is up a fraction, the Nasdaq up nearly 1%, the S&P up 0.2%. And the makers of Oreos rolling out 3 new limited-time flavors, banana pudding Oreos, deep-fried Oreos, and chicken and waffles Oreos. Fans can vote on their favorite one, and the winner will be brought back again next year. Erica Herskowitz, Bloomberg Radio.
5: ABC News, I'm Michelle Franzen. The Kennedy Center Board, appointed by President Trump, voting today to add his name to the facade of the performing arts venue and move forward with a 2-year closure. The move challenges a judge's order in May that Trump's name be taken off the facade because it was illegal. Here's ABC's Stephen Portnoy.
6: Ohio Democratic Congresswoman Joyce Beatty, who as a function of her service in the House, has a seat on the Kennedy Center's board, says that her fellow trustees voted today to close the Center for Renovations and to add President Trump's name back onto the front of the building. Beatty says the facade would read, "The John F. Kennedy Memorial Center for the Performing Arts, restored and renovated by President Donald J. Trump."
5: U.S. investigators say a broken engine part shattered a window on a Ryanair plane last month shortly after takeoff from Greece. That caused a man's head to be sucked into the hole into the fuselage, with passengers helping pull him back inside the Boeing airliner. And stocks are up this hour on positive economic data. This is ABC News.
7: Now the latest from the 98.5 FM and AM 560 WGAN News Center. A bridge that's under construction in Old Town collapsed this afternoon, leaving at least 2 people with non-life-threatening injuries. Old Town police said a section of the bridge that carries Stillwater Avenue over the Stillwater River collapsed while concrete was being poured. Police said the area from Stillwater Avenue to Bennick Road was closed. WVII reported that all of the workers have been accounted for. Firefighters say a closed garage door helped contain a fire in Sebago this morning. 2 people were inside the home on Mill Pond Circle, but managed to get out safely. Sebago Fire Chief Philip Strike told our news partners at CBS 13 that multiple departments responded to the scene.
8: At this time of the day, we're at minimum staffing level. We're not a full-time department, so it's paid call. So it's people coming in that aren't at work or around town at this time.
7: Fire officials said the garage door had been closed by the homeowners, helping to suffocate the flames and prevent them from spreading to the home. The cause is under investigation. And a plan to build nearly 200 manufactured homes in West Kennebunk is drawing concern from some town councilors, as well as residents and businesses, over its potential impact on the area. Kennebunk Planning Board member Edward Trainer says he's concerned about an influx of traffic.
9: It does get kind of congested down this way during the summertime with standstill traffic, so I'm not sure that adding a ton new housing is the best idea in the world.
7: The project is still in the early stages, with the developer hoping to begin construction next summer. And now your latest forecast from AccuWeather's Andy Robb.
10: Sunshine and clouds, a thunderstorm in spots this afternoon, high 76. Tonight, clear to partly cloudy, low 59. Mostly sunny, less humid Friday, high 81.
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1: Tom Shattuckin for Howie today. Thank you again to Linnea Lucan of the Heartland Institute. I have tweeted that out, by the way, if you're there. I'll try to remember to do a Facebook post, too. Or and so that you can see how to follow those guys. They do a great, just a great job. Talking about the climate change, I keep finding these stories about it's the worst ever, it's the worst ever. And hottest year on, and then saying, because it's the hottest year, and to make that sell is so funny, because if they actually thought it was the hottest year ever, then they would, you know, act like it. But everybody's still going on vacation. Everybody's still buying, you know, the beautiful elite liberals still buying big houses. They're still flying in planes. If you really thought that people doing that made the earth die quicker and all humans die quicker, then you wouldn't do it. But you don't believe it. Like with COVID, there were some people who absolutely believed that they were going to die, and so they wore masks. Some of them are still wearing masks. With the climate, how many people really walk the walk and talk? Well, they walk the walk. How many people talk the talk? 844-500-4242. Let's go to the phones. Brian in Maine. Hey, Brian, you're on with Tom Shattuck and the Howie Carr Show.
2: Hey, Brian. How you doing?
1: Good.
2: Hey, I just wanted to let you know there's not a lot of R's in the words that describe our equipment up here in Maine. You know, you got the skidder.
1: Oh, I see.
2: The chipper. You got the slasher, the forwarder, and the fella buncher.
1: So what's the telebuncha?
2: When we're talking about a grapple skidder, yeah, it's the big claws on the back. But
1: right.
2: No matter whether the wood is going to a paper mill, which I don't know, maybe there's one or two left, or a sawmill, still a pulp truck.
1: Pulp truck. Okay, that's what's carrying big logs around.
2: Now, the chainsaw, although it's used a lot, you know, in small operations, it's not obsolete, but every good logger carries a nice sharp axe in his truck.
1: Oh,
2: and
1: very
2: good. And you know why? That's because when you encounter these Subarus that are stuck up there in the woods somewhere, sometimes there's people with funky colored hair coming out, and they're waving at these pulp trucks because they think they're going to help them. Well, no, they're not. So you do have a good line of defense there if you have a nice sharp axe with you.
1: We're not helping the Subaru people. We're axe murdering them, Brian.
2: Well, no, we're not, but there can be some radical people up in the woods that...
1: So we might brandish the axe just in case they get any ideas.
2: Now, in the same way, lobster has an R at the end of it. You don't hear that from people that catch lobsters. It's just the accent, the lingo. If you want people to understand you and you say a skidder, well, you know, what's a skidder? Oh, skidder.
1: I get it. I come from a place not famous for pronouncing R's, too. I kind of feel, Brian, I've heard a lot of Mainers who sound like they're originally from Massachusetts, but because they both drop the R's, but I've also heard a lot of Mainers who sound like Vermonters.
2: Well, like, if they're Mainers, they weren't from there, because you can't be from there and be a Mainer.
1: Well,

0: Ain't that the truth? That's why everybody gave, what's his name, so much grief, Bobby Charles, so much grief. Because they said he abandoned Maine for to go to Washington, D.C. Wow. This has been a very good education, Brian. Thank you, my friend.
1: Hang in there. Love you.
0: Thank you so much. Oh, there you go. Let's go to, hey, I can do this myself, Taylor. Let's go to Paul in Plymouth. I can no longer do it myself. Hey, Paul, you are on with Tom Shattuck. How are you? Oh, no, you're not in Plymouth. You're in Lynn. Bob.
2: Wow. Oh, this is Bob.
0: Hey, Bob, I apologize for everything that's happened in the last 11 seconds. What's going on?
2: Don't worry about it. It's still Bob. Okay. Hey, Tom, I've been doing some scientific research over the last, I don't know how many decades, and are you familiar with the Plymouth Rock down in Plymouth?
0: I am familiar. I have been there a few times, yes.
2: Yeah, is it underwater?
0: It is not. It's in a handsome carrying case. But the water can go in.
2: Well, there's your climate change for you. It's a con job. The oceans are rising. So there's a photo, there's an information panel next to the rock someplace that was taken like in the 1880s, I think. And the rock is still there. The ocean is still there, and the rock is not underwater. So that's my point. The ocean's not rising. Yeah. It's a complete con job. We all know that.
0: That's a great point. You would think that by now they would have had to move the entire little domicile that it lives in up the beach, inland a little bit. You know, it had the sea been rising over there, but no. I mean, also, none of the stuff that they say is happening. Now, Bob, maybe it was the same thing when you were a kid, but, you know, we used to go to the field trip to Cape Cod. This is in the early 80s, and they would talk to us about erosion, that the shoreline's eroding, and so they would have to, like, get stuff to fill and this and that, whatever, because it's erosion. Now, you don't even hear erosion. Climate change caused erosion, but the, like, scientific community, with the exception of some, just a few, they're all in on this activism.
2: It's a money-making machine for a lot of
0: it is.
2: You know, this was going to be a big ice cube. I mean, you know, back in the 70s, we were all going to be freezing our butts off.
0: Do you remember what they were going to do? Weren't they going to they were going to blot out the North Pole or something and put, it was crazy.
2: Yeah, I can't keep up with it. We're not kids anymore. Well, I'm not a kid anymore.
0: Neither am I.
2: And I just can't keep up with this stuff. You know, anyway, good job.
0: Thank you, Bob. I appreciate it. You make a great point. Let's see. 844-500-4242. Let's go to Sue. Hey, Sue, what's going on?
3: Hey there. Hey, this is a great subject matter. Years and years ago, when I used to love, I just love the study of geology or the things that go on in the planet. And I was led to believe, after, you know, watching all these shows, that back in the 1200 era of our planet, a great big Krakatoa exploded in
0: time
3: the
0: out.
3: Indonesian
0: so so one second. One it. Second. What is a Krakatoa?
3: Oh, I'm sorry, it was a volcano.
0: Oh.
3: And in the 1800s it exploded, the Krakatoa exploded, and it destroyed thousands of lives and islands and stuff around the Indonesian area. But before that one, there was another one in the same area, a bigger one, that when it actually exploded, probably it was about as devastating to the planet almost as that supposed meteor that fell into the Caribbean and destroyed all the dinosaurs.
0: Right.
3: So what happened is that the whole world was covered with ash, and all the crops failed. And for like 500 years, until somewhere in the late 1800s, when the weather started to clear, everybody's crops failed. We went into the Middle Ages, feudalism and stuff like that. And so that had a huge impact on the society of the entire planet, especially, and it also brought on the plague with the rats and, the Black Plague. So by the time it ended, all of a sudden the planet starts warming up, and because the ash had finally been out of the atmosphere, down to the, and and you know, things started to get better. So they keep talking about the planet warming, and I think, well, you know, that's probably a natural thing. It probably will keep warming, maybe a touch. It's like less than a percent of a degree
0: yeah.
3: every year if it is warming. So, you know, we always have to take this with a grain of salt, but I will tell you one thing, Tom. When I heard Jim Cantore for the first time talk about global climate change or global climate warming, I was so disappointed.
0: Well, he's not a true believer, is he?
3: Anymore.
0: Oh, no, he's turned?
3: Oh, a long time ago, years ago. All of a sudden, every single time he was on TV, the climate change, and he had to do this. Otherwise, other scientists said that they would never have been published if they didn't consistently use the words global climate change due to mankind. And for the longest time, Jim Cantore was doing it. And now I've recognized a few less of that push in the broadcast or those documentaries or whatever.
0: Yeah,
3: less of a push in that direction.
0: Sue, thanks so much for the call. I appreciate that. Yeah. The climate industry, they will bully like nobody else. You should see, how they treat Linnea Lucan, who we just had on, and that whole group. Really, they call them corrupt. I think they're still banned on some platforms for suggesting, for being climate denialists, but they back it up with facts and figures the whole time. Here's another thing. Speaking of Krakatoa, which is my new favorite term, have you noticed, like, the science community, they know so much and they're so smart. Have you noticed that there's, if you have kids, you'll notice this. All the dinosaurs are different now than they used to be. Half of them now are furry.
1: Yeah, they have feathers.
0: Yes. Yeah, the pterodactyl in 1980 at the Museum of Science did not have hair. Now this one is, it's essentially a goose, which is what it is. And, like, do we really think that the T-Rex's hands go with that particular dinosaur? I have zero faith in the dinosaur believing community. I have little kids, so they like dinosaurs. I'm fine with that. But these things keep changing. You're right, feathers. At the end of the day, Taylor, the dinosaurs are what we always knew they are. They were birds. That's it. They were bigger than usual, but they were birds. They're pretty dumb. We have no reason to believe that Tyrannosaurus Rex was in a bad mood and was always shouting and barking at everything. We don't know anything.
1: Well, what about the giant four-legged ones with the long necks? Were those birds?
0: Yes. Those are birds.
1: Those are birds.
0: Yes. The science community needs to make more interesting models of dinosaurs. So it was like, okay, there was also nice ones that had nice long necks, too. You see? And they're just, whatever. They're there in pits with their little dusters. And they're deciding willy-nilly what to make, and they all wink-wink to each other, and they say, this is a pretty good living, isn't it? We got another grant to be in Australia for another 6 months. I'm a doubter. I'm a denier. I'm a dino denier. I would like to know that there was some kind of dragon in the world, and even the dragons are disappointing. I mean, the Komodo dragons are a crazy, psychotic, mean animal, and, like, they're nuts. You don't want to be anywhere near them. But there's no fire involved. At least the eels found a way to be electric. You know, that's something. That's something. All right, we're going to come right back with your phone calls, so stay right there. 844-500-4242. 844-500-4242. My name is Tom Shattuck. 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
12: Howie Carr is back.
13: .508 says the kids can't read, but they can name the dinosaurs. Infinitely more useful. That is so true. I've got a 3-year-old who doesn't. He always does Brachiosaurus. Like, first of all, that doesn't exist. But fine, whatever. But it can barely communicate anything that's not. Yeah, sorry. Somebody says 207 says Dino Denier. Them's fighting words. I am at the 508 says Thomas dinosaur expert. This is, I am giving a lecture on dinosaurs. I have, as far as I'm concerned, I'm just as expert on dinosaurs as anybody else is. I never tried to pass off the pterodactyl, which doesn't need the P, by the way, as a featherless bird, and then snuck the feathers on him overnight suddenly and said, this, he just had feathers now. He just has to be. 207, quick question. Have you stolen any Bloody Marys yet? That is incorrect. That never happened. Liars. Let's go to Tony. Tony, good afternoon. How's it going, my friend?
14: How you doing? I just wanted to let you know there's an Anik Krakatoa, which is the baby or the child of Krakatoa, and it's still active in 2026 with a 3-mile or 3-kilometer a radius that you cannot approach. I don't really want to talk about that. I want to talk about...
13: Hold on, Tony. I want to ask

0: One question, but we'll get to AOC. Where is it, and is it underwater?
1: It's east of Java. That's Java. The famous line, yeah.
2: It's near Java, Indonesia, and I believe it's now an island, but I believe at the time when it exploded in 1863, it was underwater at the time.
0: I see. Maybe it's an atoll.
2: Well, thing is, it had the capacity of 200 megaton atomic bomb. That's pretty heavy duty. Anyway, what I wanted to talk about is AOC, another crackpot, or Krakatoa crackpot.
0: Yep.
2: Anyway, she doesn't know the difference, Tom, between a salvo and a silo. And she doesn't, she says she's into climate activity or climate activist, but she doesn't know where the equator is.
0: How intelligent
2: is this person who believes that she can become the president of the United States, the most powerful person in the entire planet, and that she, who wants to defund police, defund ICE, and defund basically anything that with authority, also open borders, is then going to be the head of the U.S. military? Are you kidding me? Like, if the United States, okay, ever came to that situation, I think that we would all be in peril, worse than Krakatoa. It would be an unbelievable devastation.
0: I agree, Tony, that she doesn't have a lot of knowledge, but she has charisma, and sometimes that's all it takes. She's you know, telegenic. She's youngish. She mentions buzzwords that are now popular with younger people, with younger voters. I agree with you that she's not a genius. There's no doubt about that. It doesn't mean that, you know, never underestimate the stupidity of the American people from time to time to pick her. We've got a lot of times Americans will go along to get along and will make a bad choice. And we've done it repeatedly. How people vote for Nancy Pelosi? She's obviously nuts. But then that goes back decades and decades. She's not stupid, though. So, yeah, you make a good point. But, Tony, I hate to say it, that it, I think it could happen, sadly enough. Thanks for the call, my friend. I appreciate that. Let's go back to the phone, shall we? Let's go to Scott. Scott in Maine. How's it going, Scott?
3: Hey, not too bad, guys. Not too bad. So up here in Jefferson, Maine, right near, not too far from the capital, there's a family that's been documenting their farm, their crops, since like the 1500s. I talked to the gentleman at Rush, and they were harvesting vegetables and in February. So there has to be a natural climate change.
0: Sure.
3: But the socialists are using it as bad science. I mean, they're saying that, it's because of mankind. No, it's not. The earth is shifting. And if you look at the weather map.
0: Thank you, Scott. Yeah, they used to grow a lot of wine grapes in England, too. Stay with us. Howie Carr Show.
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3: From ABC News, I'm Michelle Franzen. New signs the war with Iran is taking a toll on U.S. service members at sea. Families and loved ones of sailors aboard the USS Abraham Lincoln raising concerns over reports of poor conditions and dwindling supplies. Family members telling Military Times some sailors have tried to jump overboard. The Navy, in a statement to ABC News, denying the reports of suicide attempts, but says they're working to address the issue of supplies. ABC's Louis Martinez has more.
4: I spoke with another official who did confirm that, yes, there was one sailor who was reported overboard last month and was quickly recovered at sea. But that incident is under investigation right now to determine intent. We also have learned from that official that reenlistment, which would be an indicator of morale aboard the ship, is up in recent months.
3: The Navy also says the USS George Washington will eventually replace the Lincoln in the Mideast. Defense Secretary Pete Hegseth, meantime, says conditions on the USS Lincoln are being completely misrepresented. In Colombia, search and rescue continuing for signs of life following Monday's powerful earthquake. Officials say 273 people are now confirmed dead. More than 370 are reported missing. Millions across the Midwest remain under flood alerts today. Communities east of Indianapolis inundated after severe storms swept through. Torrential rain and straight-line winds making cleanup a challenge. Indiana Governor Mike Braun was in the southern part of the state, saying he approved a statewide emergency disaster declaration.
5: We've got the National Guard involved up in the northwest because of all the debris, trees down everywhere. Here, there'll be a Black Hawk helicopter. Stay on call because, sadly, the forecast says we could get 2 to 4 more inches down here.
3: In the Central Pacific, Tropical Storm Lala has formed a hurricane watch posted for Hawaii's Big Island. 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

0: Two teenagers are accused of leading police on a foot chase in Lewiston. According to the Sun Journal, a 13 and 16-year-old who were on probation were spotted with a gun near Ash Street on Tuesday. Members of the public helped catch the teens, but the gun has not been recovered. Police said the teens, who were also seen smashing apartment windows, are charged with criminal mischief and resisting arrest. Members of the public weighing in on the University of New England's plan to build a pier on the Saco River. Some residents say they're concerned about the project, saying it violates a 250-foot buffer zone along UNE's section of the riverfront.
1: And now the university wants to remove trees and cut an access road through that protective buffer.
0: And the city of Biddeford put a moratorium on the project back in January, which has since expired. The Saco River Corridor Commission will hold another meeting on the plan later this month. And game wardens are asking residents to report sightings of white-tailed deer across the state.
2: The department says the information will be used to help determine the deer population, which will affect the number of deer permits issued to hunters. Residents are being encouraged to join the Deer Spy program by reporting deer they spot through the end of September. Find out more about the program at WGAN.com. Jason Taylor, News Radio, WGAN.
0: And now your latest forecast from AccuWeather's Andy Robb.
3: Clear to partly cloudy tonight's low 59, sunny, less humid tomorrow, high 81 and a low 55. Saturday, sunshine, high 80.
0: It's 78 and mostly sunny in Kennebunk. Next high tide at Portland Harbor is 1229 tonight. I'm Frankie Azzarotta, News Radio WGAN.
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11: 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Howie Carr, Mass Corruption, Volume 2, The Texts. Or this is it if you're watching the camera. 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And it is available right now. 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Save $5. Now, I want to just mention something. It was a few days ago when we played the Maura Healey video showing her signing a partial birth abortion bill at the State House, and the visual, the video, became a kind of a national alarm for many people, because there was something very, very ghoulish about what was happening. And the governor of the Commonwealth of Massachusetts and other pro-abortion activists there applauding and smiling, and they were ecstatic. And it was just very disturbing to watch. My wife said it was demonic. So many people have reached out to me talking about this and saying that, like, that's disturbing. We've gotten a bunch of texts on it. And it just felt just ugly. And I don't get bothered by a whole lot, but the whimsical, sing-songy way that they were treating this, which is a horrific thing. We don't have to get into the specifics of what happens to a baby. That's a baby. That's a legit baby, as in cuckoo, you know, crying in delivery room, baby. And so we've got a great relationship with Dan Steiner. You know him. He's the founder and president of Preborn. And they are, thankfully, they've grown into the single most successful pro-life mission in the world. And Dan, thanks for joining us here today. This is tough for us to talk about, but you're the guy to go to.
12: Yeah, sure. I'm glad that you've got the courage to embrace the more difficult issues of our culture. And it's really important because it really is from two

0: perspectives almost mission critical for our country. Mm. Number one is we've killed 1.2 million children in America last year, and our population replacement ratio is not sufficient to, we're a dying nation. We're not yeah. replacing our, more people are dying than are being born, bottom line. And that's because of abortion. And, you know, that's not being addressed politically. And so I'm glad that your station is doing it. And then secondly, just the horrific judgment of God that what we're doing to these children, and you've got people like Mara Healy, which is, you know, ensconcing it into statewide law to kill babies up to the moment of birth, you know?
1: Well, yeah, and well, let me just say that we, as a society, we can stop the conversation about judging America's negative legacies of 200 years ago, 100 years ago. As you just said, a million a year, we're in no place right now to judge the past when we're allowing this to happen. One thing I've noticed from that a lot of these people, the pro-abortion people, like to do is that they like to encourage women. They want to encourage women. Remember, shout your abortions. This is a good thing. It's simply women's health. You know, encourage, embrace it. You've got, look at the agency you have. And so that's manipulating women into this. But, you know, reading some of your stuff and just listening to some interviews you've done, a lot of women are literally bullied into getting abortions.
0: Well, it's so 48% of the time, check it out, the mother of the pregnant woman wants to abort the grandkid. That's almost half the time. She's being pressured. You know, we're not going to have that in my house. She doesn't want to take care of the kid. She doesn't want, and so she's paying for it. She's forcing her to go to the abortion clinic. She's driving her there. And another 42%-ish is the boyfriend or husband is pushing the girl to abort. And so down deep in her heart, women are not really wanting abortions. Mm. It's the circumstances, whether it's financial. The top three reasons that women abort are all financial. Child care, medical costs, and just financial need. And so preborn is very aggressive in reaching out to the internet saying, we will help you. It's like the pro-life movement blusters about this issue, Howie, and well we should, because it's horrific. We're killing children in our backyard. You know, we can't talk, as you were saying, about the Nazis in Germany, the church in Germany, who was ignoring the smoke of Auschwitz wafting over their city when, you know, we're killing thousands of children a day in America. But we are putting our money where our mouth is, saying, we will help you. We will help you with child care. We'll find a doctor that will do it for free. We'll help you with housing if you get kicked out of your mom's house. You know, we'll give you counseling if there's a drug issue. And so this is practical compassion in action. It's more than what most of the movement has done, which is saying abortion's bad and we need to protest it and we need to legislate against it, and all those things are good, but there needs to be somebody there saying, we're going to talk to the woman this morning in the morning. We're going to find her on the internet, we're going to talk to her, we're going to get her into one of our clinics, going to show her baby on an ultrasound provided by the hobby card listener, and she's going to choose, it'll double the likelihood she chooses life and make it 80% of the time, and plus she'll choose life. And so this is the answer. Reaching her on the internet, which is super expensive. I just spent my entire day today, Howie, working on how do you outfox Google and Reddit and AI and all the places that women are searching for abortions. How do you reach them? Because they really don't want to. They're like their foot's caught in a trap. Who's going to open the trap for them? And that's what we're doing on programs like yours. They're saying, you know, let's, preborn needs the funding to be able to offer these free services to these women. Let me ask you
1: about that, Dan. And also, this is Howie Carr Show, but I am Tom. I'm pinch hitting today. Just so you know, it's usually always Howie, but today it's Tom. I wish I had Howie's money. I can tell you that.
0: Not at all.
1: But so my name is Tom. I'm married to my wife. His name is Alice, and we've had five kids. And one of the happiest times when we have during the pregnancy is the ultrasound.

0: because, you know, first of all, the technician is always trying to be, the technicians are always in a good mood. They love it. And, you know, they're trying to be careful because we don't want to know the sex of the baby and this and that. And it's so happy and it's such a bonding. And my wife can't help. It's involuntary. She's grinning and smiling and watching this thing as it's going back and forth. And it's a magic time. So how do you manage to, and like, how does people manage to get in there? Okay, so the mother wants the boyfriend's a jerk, and the daughter gets pregnant. The mother wants the daughter to go to Planned Parenthood. How does preborn get in the conversation? Because Planned Parenthood, I get the feeling, is not inviting you in for the consultation.
1: Yeah, and they're eager to do it. So our shtick is that we have to reach her before she gets in there. And the good news is she is a digital native. Child-bearing age women are digital native. They've had the internet since before they were born. And that's where they get their friends, and that's where they get their entertainment. And that's where they get their abortion pills, which is 75% of all abortions now are chemical abortions. And whether they're searching for a chemical abortion, whether they're searching for an abortion clinic to go into, all of that's found on the internet. And so she's going to be looking on her phone most of the time, on her tablet second.
0: Yes.
1: And we are there with ads, with websites and web pages, buying the keywords, abortion clinic in Marion, how much does an abortion cost? You know, what is the risk of abortion? You know, how old do I have to, how far along do I have to be before I can, all right. Those things, all of those key words, we're buying those. And for each key word, we have like dozens of different landing pages for each key word.
0: Huh?
1: So that, you know, it's a very sophisticated operation to be able to reach that woman. And it's a very expensive operation. But that's how we insert ourselves into that whole process of her getting the abortion. Because of the internet, even if mom's pushing it, she can go and she can search. She can find us and we can talk to her. We have a call center in all the time zones. We have nurses, an army of nurses that's helping them. And we're dialing it in. You know, what's the ratio of calls to appointments kept to choose life?
0: Wow.
1: We've got it down to a science. And this is the answer to abortion in America. We thought that Roe versus Wade would be. Well, it proved quite the opposite. It's been increasing each year ever since. And so it's just all a matter of reaching that woman, because we know she can meet her baby for the first time, like you described, that magical moment. She's going to choose life. And then we're beside her for 3 years. With maternity clothes and doctor visits and cribs and car seats and baby food and lots of diapers. For 3 years, we're there with her for free.
0: And so that's amazing.
1: We have the answer. It's just a matter of getting more of it out in front of them, which is why we sure appreciate shows like you and how you're doing here, Tom.
0: This is Dan Steiner. He is with Preborn. And you know, it's funny that you said that, like, you're going to help with resources and cribs and diapers and wipes and all the stuff that you need. It's almost like, you know who does that for our family? It's our church community. So it's interesting that you provide a lot of those resources. And by the way, the church community that we go to in Boston, it's one of the few places where everybody's thrilled to see five kids walk in. Like, they're so happy that there's new members of the family and things. Do you think that spirituality, and I've heard that it's on a rebound, do you think that's going to be a key tool in ending this awful scourge?
1: It is the tool. So as we've seen, you can't legislate morality. It has to be heart change in the population. And so revival is the answer. And the church being the church, getting out there and talking to these girls, getting good information in front of them, that Jesus said years ago that they know the truth and the truth will set them free. So absolutely. Truth is spirituality, right? Like Jesus said, I am the way and the truth. He characterized himself as the truth. This person called Jesus. And so, you know,

0: is the answer, and he is the answer. And that's why Preborn is the gospel champion of the pro-life movement. We want to make sure that these women have an opportunity to receive Christ, have an opportunity to get hooked up with a local church that loves children, like you said. And this is the answer. This is not a political issue. This is a spiritual heart issue in America. And we're so glad for the listeners that have helped us. And if, by the way, any of you out there are listening and you want to help, you can underwrite an ultrasound for $28.
1: Oh, wow.
0: Dialing #250 on your cell phone and say keyword baby. That'll help underwrite an ultrasound session for a girl, or maybe you can do five of them for $150. And all of it's tax deductible. And 100% of that $28 or $150 donation goes right to our clinics, our network care providers across the nation, in Boston, by the way, and all across the country. And so
1: this is
0: an opportunity for a listener to actually make a difference for very little, less than cost, sadly, about now half the cost of a meal out.
1: Dan Steiner of Preborn, this has been an honor to talk to you. Thank goodness that there are people doing the work you guys do. And I hope to talk to you again down the road. Thanks so much.
0: Our pleasure. God bless you.
1: You too. There we go. 844-500-4242. 844-500-4242. My name is Tom Shattuck. 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

0: than ever for moms in Maine who are just trying to get by. Here's Rachel from Livermore Falls.
1: When my son was born, he spent 8 weeks in the NICU. Now he relies on medication to stay alive.
0: Susan Collins led Congress cut Medicaid for 30,000 Mainers to pay for trillion-dollar tax breaks for billionaires.
1: If Susan Collins was sitting here today, I would ask her how she could let Medicaid be taken away. Brian's medications are $450 a month, and he'll die without them. There's no way we could afford that.
0: While Susan Collins sits back, billionaires win big, and kids like Brian could lose a lifeline. Call 202-224-2523 and tell Susan Collins, fight for our healthcare, fight for our kids. Vote yes on S-2556 and reverse the Medicaid cuts for Maine. 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

0: 413 says, Tom, how out of whack is it that the fact you have a somebody who's not going to have a child with a fellow probably making abortions go, yes, correct. I had to edit that one. 207 says, there's a difference between the climate constantly changing and the climate change hoax. Yes, that is correct. There is, yeah, I mean, that's the whole reason. But the thing is, if you just say that the climate is changing and, you know, it's always been changing, which of course it is, well, then you're a climate denier. They need you to be all in. They need you to be a Luddite. They don't have to be. They can still travel. They can get Range Rovers. They can have private jets. They can have huge mansions on Martha's Vineyard. That's for you. 71 says, Tom, I don't think AOC is healthy. Her face is puffy. And her skin color is different. Like she's prednisone on or steroids. I don't think that that is... I don't know if she's healthy. She looks pretty beautiful to me. Where... Like, what... What, like a semi, beach catwalk are you hanging around where, like, everybody's much better looking than AOC? She's a little, I believe she's, thrown on a couple of pounds, you know, here or there. She looks good. How dare you objectify.
1: Zoftic. Rubenesque.
0: Yes, that's right. Zoftic. 201 says that when it comes to useless dying, okay, that's not true. Yeah, I don't think she's quite Rubenesque. I think she looks good. I mean, who are we kidding here? This is a, it's funny because I'm always told, people get angry at me for saying this. We're allowed, the other side guys has attractive people too, okay? It's okay. And the other side, even their progressives, they make good music. They really do. And a lot of them make good food, too. And they make a lot of good things. You can't take everything from them. They do some good things. AOC is an attractive human being. That's all I'm saying. And I'm for that. I'm glad. And she's also flaunting it more now than she ever did. And she never did before. And that tells me that she's trying to build an interesting new coalition, considering what she was just engaged to, who I don't think would... In my opinion, be all that interested in her physique. In my opinion, just based on some Tim Malzium observations I've made. But yeah, don't. I think we have to look out when we say that she's too stupid to get the nomination. She's not. I understand that. You look at Gavin Newsom, you say, "Oh, that's a greasy dirtball. Nobody's going to vote for him." Yeah, you're not going to, and I'm not going to, but. Who knows who's going to? You know, people in large population centers, they like him. They like guys like that. And he's a chameleon. He'll change into whatever. He's got no soul or anything. My goodness. Anyway, the Dems are having some trouble. When we get back, we're going to give you some audio examples of that. Tom Shattuck in for Howie Carr.
2: Maybe I am, Kay.
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1: 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Warning, this book contains explicit adult themes such as extremely racist and misogynist communications between members of law enforcement. 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
2: This is a Bloomberg Money Minute, a fresh record closing high for the S&P 500 today. Stocks moved higher after producer prices in July, that's a measure of wholesale inflation, declined by more than forecast. Now, they still rose 4.7% from a year ago, but that drop is bolstering hopes that the Federal Reserve will not hike interest rates at its September meeting. And with that, the Dow today closed 70 points higher. The Nasdaq was up 215. The S&P added 50, closing just a point shy of 7,800. About the biggest gainer today, shares of Workday, the human resources software maker. They closed nearly 18% higher on reports out of Reuters that the private equity firm Silver Lake is in talks to acquire that company. And the U.S. State Department launching the Birth Tourism Prevention Task Force, analyzing data from multiple federal agencies, from airlines and more, about foreign nationals who enter the U.S. with the sole purpose of giving birth here. Tom Busby, Bloomberg Radio.
3: ABC News, I'm Michelle Franzen. New details in Luigi Mangione's federal murder trial of UnitedHealthcare CEO. Sources familiar with the matter tell ABC News during a conference scheduled for federal court Friday, it's expected that a guilty plea will be announced in connection with the federal prosecution of Mangione. ABC's Matt Rivers has more.
4: We've been here before. You know, this earlier this year, we reported back in June that both sides were discussing a potential guilty plea, only for that to fall apart. We also heard from the defense team earlier this year that they were planning to pursue some sort of psychiatric defense before withdrawing that argument. So there's a couple of things that have happened that suggest that this legal team is willing to change course if it finds it prudent to do so.
3: In Massachusetts, the trial concluding for the day for Lindsay Clancy. She's the mother charged with killing her three children. Defense attorneys argue that Clancy suffered from postpartum psychosis and did not receive adequate medical care. On Wall Street today, stocks ending higher. This is ABC News.
5: Now the latest from the 98.5 FM and AM 560 WGAN News Center. Portland police looking for more information as they investigate a homicide on Tukey's Bridge. 58-year-old Glenn Rodney has been charged with murder for the stabbing death of 21-year-old Julian Netto, who was found lying in the breakdown lane on Tukey's Bridge. They're now looking for witnesses who were in the area between 9:30 and 9:45 the night of August 5th. You can find more details about the specific information police are looking for by going to WGAN.com. Senator Susan Collins says all ICE agents in the state are now equipped with body cameras. That announcement today comes after Collins says she urged the ICE acting director last month to prioritize Maine as the agency distributes body cameras to agents nationwide. The agents involved in the fatal shooting of Yoan Sebastian Guerrero in Biddeford last month did not have working body cameras. ICE says it expects to have all agents equipped with body cameras by the end of the month. And an intersection in Cumberland is now a four-way stop, which town officials say will help make the area safer. Longtime resident Valerie Dawson tells our news partners at CBS 13 the intersection of Main Street and Greeley Road was a dangerous spot to drive through.
6: Coming out of that corner off of Greeley Extension, it's very difficult to see the traffic either way. We would sometimes have to just go really fast across the road, not knowing what was coming around the corner.
5: The change is part of a school construction project and is required under a Maine DOT traffic permit. And now your latest forecast from AccuWeather's Andy Robb.
7: Clear to partly cloudy, tonight's low 59, sunny, less humid tomorrow, high 81, and a low 55. Saturday, sunshine, high 80.
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0: Live from the Byrna Less Lethal Pistol Studio, it's Howie Carr.
1: I'm chatting in for Howie Carr. Very much enjoying this week. Thank you, everybody. All right, should we go to the phones here? Let's see. We've been talking about a whole bunch of things, including climate change, supposed climate change. 844-500-4242, that is the number. Let's go to Ben. Ben in New Hampshire. Hey, Ben, you're on with Tom Shattuck. How's it going?
2: Hey, what's going on, Tom? Not in New Hampshire. I just have a phone number from there in Florida. But my question, though, is...
1: Good move, Ben.
2: Sorry?
1: It's a good move. It's good to be in Florida.
2: Oh, yeah. It was actually pretty smart because all the Maxwell's moved up to New Hampshire, and look, the property, the rental prices went up, so that's pretty much why I left. Anyway, my question, though, so I kind of also kind of want to move down south to see how the southern border was doing. I think that's handled, but what about the Canadian border?
1: What's your
2: opinion on the Canadian border? And, like, should we have campfires every, like, half a mile across the American, you know, Canadian border and, like, you know, shooting ranges, something like that? Like,
1: so the campfires and shooting ranges to do what? So the Canadian border is porous in areas. It's not as quite as it was in the southern border, but there's a lot of incursions into Maine. The Border Patrol is all over the place up there. So, yes, we should have a robust Border Patrol presence at the Canadian border. That's correct. We don't want these people coming in illegally from anywhere. From anywhere. Back to the phones we go. What's going on, my friend?
3: Hey, I called about climate change, but make sure Alice buys that back fat, because you can make tallow out of that.
1: Oh, yeah, people don't know. My wife is... in Vermont, currently going to a farm and buying fat. I'm going to eat that fat, Rudy. Let's be honest.
3: No, don't even make tallow so you can cook it.
1: Okay.
3: And you know what? I'm going to date my first Democrat ever.
1: Ooh.
3: Because AOC is single and she's not a bad looking girl.
1: Of course, she's not a bad looking girl. I've got all sorts of people here telling me she's fat. Look at this. 617, stop talking highly about AOC. Horse smile. Come to Miami, see beautiful Latinas. I agree that there's beautiful Latinas in Miami. Latina women are beautiful. There's a lot of women throughout the world who are very beautiful. Latina women, Spanish women, Ethiopian women are beautiful. There's a lot of beautiful women around there. But she doesn't have a horse smile. What is wrong with you people? Man, this must be the best-looking bunch of people in the world. If AOC just harvested eggs, this is 617, she's iffy from the drugs. I don't know how any of that stuff works. I'd never want to know. 508 says, Tom, she's not the sharpest knife in the drawer, but I wouldn't throw her out of bed for eating tacos. Correct. 413 says, Tom, AOC is a hot mess. That's fine with me. That works. 207 says, Tom, of course AOC looks puffy. She just froze her eggs. Everybody knows that when you freeze eggs, they expand. Anything frozen expands. I don't think, do they freeze them? Well, they're... I don't know a whole lot about women, I'm going to say, or their anatomies. I don't know how anything works. All I can tell you is that she's aesthetically a fine-looking person. That's it. And I don't want any trouble, okay? I'm coming here in peace. But I'm just saying that the lady is a handsome woman. And she could be a threat. And I think that we have to look out for that. Because one never knows. One never knows what's going to happen. We talked about Maura Healey being just an absolute ghoul. Greg Gutfeld spent time on this on Gutfeld the other night. And it was pretty dang good. Let's play a little bit. This is Cut One, Greg Gutfeld on Gutfeld.
4: No gestational cutoff, no required medical justification. Talk about throwing the baby out with the bathwater, which to these people is the goal. We've gone from rare but legal to if you don't like your baby, you can kill your baby. Supporters swear this is only about rare, tragic cases, yet the law doesn't actually require the case to be rare or tragic. They also say women no longer have to flee the state to kill a healthy baby. Makes sense with gas prices being what they are. It could get pretty expensive.
1: He goes doubles down on the fact that there's nothing preventing anybody from just doing this to a healthy baby. Cut two.
4: But critics point out the obvious. The law itself contains zero guardrails against elective abortions on healthy babies. The bill deliberately traded limited exceptions for an open-ended doctor knows best free-for-all. It's like replacing a locked door with a please don't rob us sign, then acting shocked when your place is emptier than Jasmine Crockett's head.
1: We'll go right into cut three.
4: Meanwhile, the lefty media will deny that healthy babies with healthy moms are being murdered. Of course, until they say it's a good thing. But a woman can decide the day before her due date that she's changed her mind. And who knows why? All she needs is a doctor who sees abortion as not just routine, but a sacrament. A lunatic who believes the magic of being a woman isn't that you can bear a child, it's that you can eliminate one. That's not healthcare, that's infanticide. Look, a healthy baby in the final weeks can feel pain, react to the world, and survive outside the womb with medical care. We call killing a newborn murder. Doing it 5 minutes earlier inside the womb only means the crime scene has better lighting and a nicer waiting room.
1: Oof. Vicious line. Vicious line, but he ain't wrong. He observed, if you saw the signing ceremony, he observed some of these ladies who were in the failing surround, Maura Healey, and how disturbing that look was. Cut four.
4: Because it's a child, outsourcing your guilt to a doctor doesn't change that. When the law shrugs and says we need to keep the requirements open-ended because we just don't know what the reason could be to abort, you see where this flexibility leads. Just another step toward the ultimate amoral bottom. We might already be there. The applauding women, they're like mullahs celebrating public executions. The party line always comes ahead of the individual. And so a class of humans becomes disposable in a moral free fall. Because if you can't see the baby, you can murder it. Oh, they'll pull out all the stops to defend a death row killer or a drunk illegal who runs over a teen. But an inconvenient child, that kid's doomed before his first day on Earth.
1: Yeah, well said, Gutfeld. And it's always sold, when people try to push abortion, it's always sold as being the most desperate situation. And there are desperate situations, but that's not the bulk of abortions in the United States. For many people, it's just wanting to have a career and not wanting anything to be interrupted, not wanting to lose your body for a while or whatever. And just not wanting that. You're told to embrace yourself more than anything else. And you're also told by a lot of people that it's not fair, or the guy doesn't have to get pregnant, and it's not fair. But it is what it is. The women do the getting pregnant. And that's how it is. And that is nature, and it is a tough subject, obviously, because it's, if you're a young person, and especially young guys, and you've been dating somebody and suddenly they are pregnant, then you're like, wait a second, this is life-altering. Well, maybe we should teach people that these big decisions are big decisions. Maybe we shouldn't have mom letting Billy sleep over with Heather, because at least it's happening under my roof. I know they're safe. If part of I know they're safe means that I can bring her to Planned Parenthood, then something is happening that is no bueno. You can text Howie to 617-213-1066. Excellent text coming in. 207 says, not saying she looks like she got hit with a shovel, but I wouldn't call her above average. Listen, Massachusetts does not have the most beautiful women in the contiguous United States. Either does Maine. I'm sorry. AOC is a Massachusetts 9 in a Maine 10, please. No offense, anybody from Maine there. It's not as if I work there or anything. 207 says, you only think AOC is pretty because you are old and she's a solid 5 pro. Now, there could be something to that. I am old. And you are damn straight, 207, that the standards plummet. Unfortunately, the other sex standards, they don't plummet. But I'm married to a very pretty woman who is not as old as I am. But yes, I think that is probably, yes, me being a dead inside husk is probably at play here. 207 says, Tom, on the climate question, do these idiots realize we just came out of an ice age, and before that, the Earth was very warm, warm enough for giant lizards running around everywhere? When you're talking about the climate, you must just obey. You must be a believer, and that's it. You're not allowed to ask any more questions, and you're not allowed to do your own science, much like with COVID. Just what the people in lab coats tell you, you're supposed to listen to. 781 says, four people, 128 Lexington Overpass, thanking Dr. Fauci right now. Oh, there's four people in the 128 Lexington Overpass thanking Dr. Fauci right now. Oh, gross. You guys suck. All right, let the bird fly. Just kidding. You're free to do what you want. You know who lives in Lexington? Jonathan Gruber, another just master of healthcare infrastructure. The guy who said that they had to lie to the American people to get Obamacare through. Lexington, Mass. I mean, 617 says, AOC is not attractive. She has a horse face. Horses are attractive. I mean, as animals go. It's like it's more attractive than a puffer fish, right? 781 says, you pigs, AOC has larded up the last few years at least 50 pounds. Her whatever is as big as Diana Presley. I don't even know what that is supposed to mean. But this is this objectification. I am going to start tossing people. This is 774 says, Tom, if the man wants to keep the child, she can say my body, my choice. It dies. If the man doesn't want to keep the child, she says, too bad, you were the father and you have to pay for 26 years. She's a vindictive witch and has the opportunity to kill his child right up to the moment of its birth out of spite if she's sick enough. Those stories are out there, man. Those stories are out there, including stories of where they find out through paternity tests that the man is not the child, but he's still got to pay. Yeah, the law does not favor the fellows these days. 508 says, Tom, two words, donkey teeth. This is amazing. Amazing, this misogyny on display here. I condemn all of this stuff. You hear that, AOC? I condemn it. 844-500-4242, 844-500-4242. Right back with your phone calls. My name is Tom Shattuck. This is the Howie Carr Show.
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0: Howie Carr is back.
1: What a fun day today is. Okay. Go right back to the phone, shall we? And Marianne, welcome to the Howie Carr Show. My name is Tom Shattuck. How's it going? Hi, Marianne.
16: Hey, thank you for taking my call. So I was kind of interested in voting for short sleeve, but I just actually got a text, I don't know where it came from, saying that he would sign the late-term abortion bill, that he agrees with the late-term abortion bill. And I didn't know if you guys I'd heard anything on that, whether it's true or not.
1: I have not, Marianne. I'm sorry about that. I have not heard anything on that. Doesn't sound like something a Republican would do, but I don't know. Send me a text. Send us a text and let us know if we want to. I'm going to feed myself into a wood chipper if we do this short sleeve Minogue thing. Let's go to Steve. Hey, Steve. What's going on, my friend?
17: I'm doing pretty good. On the subject of abortion, you know, they took down Margaret Sanger's name down from the Planned Parenthood in New York because the original purpose of abortions was to kill black babies.
1: It sure was. Yep.
17: That was the original purpose.
1: She was a big eugenicist, absolutely.
17: And then she got kind of like a second rebirth with the Woman's Lib movement, like, oh, yeah, if you have a baby, just abort it and you don't want it, you know? You know, and
1: yeah.
17: But anyway, it's just funny that, you know, history teaches us that people learn nothing from history, you know, kind of like the what was it?
18: the minimum wage law, that was originally designed to keep black people out of the workforce because they didn't have any skills. So when you raise the minimum wage, the employer's not going to pay it because the newly released slaves didn't have any skills.
1: Yeah, it also tied in with being tethered to union wages as well, and also found a way to alienate minorities through that too. It's the origins of a lot of these things, which are now the pillars of the democratic socialists, are nefarious. There's no doubt about that, Steve. And the minimum wage law is also just a terrible and a harmful thing, because, like you said, it not only is it hurt minorities, but it hurts college kids or kids in high school. It hurts everybody who has no skills and has no resume, because, like you said, we're not going to pay somebody to press one button every 4 minutes, $15 an hour. We'll get a self-pressing button. We'll just have somebody with some skills who's doing other stuff do that, too. It's a great point. 207 says, Tom, do the global warming cultists ever stop to consider that the core of our planet is a boiling cauldron of hot lava? If there is a global warming, it starts with planet Earth. It's a great point, which is why I asked the question about volcanoes. The volcanoes supposedly put all sorts of aerosols into the air. And those aerosols supposedly are supposed to either have been causing a bunch of volcanoes have been causing a delay in warming, and then some of those have failed. I don't even know. I don't know. I don't want to know about aerosols. 319 says, Tom, your optometrist called and he wants to see you stat for an eye examination. Woe betide you, John. I'm glad you mentioned that. Glad you mentioned that. My eyes are fine and the climate is fine, too. 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Matt, what is the poll question? What are the results thus far?
19: And you can vote in the poll question by going to HowieCarShow.com. Is the climate change scam officially dead? Yes or no?
1: Yes, it is. This is, it's finito. We're done. Nobody cares. It's polling like it's 16% now. Nobody cares.
19: 32% say yes. 68% say no.
1: Yeah, that's because I inartfully, as Steve Kornacki would say, I inartfully put that, made the wording in a way that could have been better. 978 says, I second donkey teeth for occasional cortex. How dare you people? My goodness, she is a lovely woman. Howie Carson, stay with us.
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2: From ABC News, I'm Michelle Franzen. There are reports sailors on board the USS Abraham Lincoln are dealing with dwindling essentials and even thoughts of suicide due to extended meetings. Deployments. A U.S. official tells ABC News a sailor aboard the carrier went overboard last month and was quickly recovered. The Navy, in a statement, denies the reports of suicide attempts, but says it's addressing supply issues. ABC's Louis Martinez covers the Pentagon.
3: We should point out again, this ship was diverted to the Middle East. It did not make a port of call in between for more than 210 days. That is a long length of time. And so, yes, there's going to be concerns when you're dealing day in and day out with the same kind of operations.
2: Defense Secretary Pete Hegseth also pushing back on reports.
4: Completely misrepresented. Listen, we make sure that every ship, every crew, every captain has everything we can provide them at every single moment.
2: Luigi Mangione has already pleaded not guilty to charges of killing UnitedHealthcare's CEO in both his federal and state cases. Sources familiar with the matter tell ABC News during a conference scheduled for federal court Friday, it is expected that a guilty plea will be announced in the federal case. Here's ABC's Matt River.
5: This is not something that we were expecting to happen, let's say, on Monday. You know, we first saw that this conference was added to the schedule for this week. We were wondering what was going on Friday. Then sources tell us that this potential plea agreement would be discussed on Friday, and then it moves on to this, which it now appears, according to the sources that are talking to ABC News, that a guilty plea entered here is likely. Now, we should hedge once again that can change up until the very last minute.
2: Moments ago in Los Angeles, a jury has been selected to hear the evidence in the trial for Dwayne Keefe D. Davis. He's the only person ever charged with the murder of Tupac Shakur. The panel of 12 jurors and four alternates will hear opening arguments from each side Monday, August 17th. You're listening to ABC News.
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8: 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A crash involving multiple vehicles causing slowdowns on the turnpike northbound in Portland. That crash reported this afternoon near exit 47. The MTA says the scene is clear, but delays may continue. Afternoon thunderstorms today brought power outages and record winds to the Portland area. The Portland Jetport recorded a 69-mile-an-hour wind gust, the eighth strongest on record. Hail about an inch in diameter also came down. Central Maine Power right now are also reporting about 10,000 outages in Cumberland County. Two people suffered non-life-threatening injuries when a bridge under construction in Old Town collapsed this afternoon. Old Town police said a section of the bridge that carries Stillwater Avenue

over the Stillwater River collapsed while concrete was being poured. Police said the area from Stillwater Avenue to Bennick Road was closed. WVII reported today that all of the workers have been accounted for.

0: responded.
1: Is at this time of the day, we're at minimum staffing level. We're not a full-time department, so it's paid call. So it's people coming in that aren't at work or around town at this time.
0: And the cause of that fire is still under investigation. And an intersection in Cumberland is now a four-way stop, which town officials say will make the area safer. Longtime resident Valerie Dawson tells our news partners at CBS 13 the intersection of Main Street and Greeley Road was a dangerous spot to drive through.
2: Coming out of that corner off of Greeley Extension, it's very difficult to see the traffic either way. We would sometimes have to just go really fast across the road, not knowing what was coming around the corner.
0: And the change is part of a school construction project and is required under a Maine DOT traffic permit. And now your latest forecast from AccuWeather's Andy Robb.
3: Clear to partly cloudy, tonight's low 59, sunny, less humid tomorrow, high 81, and a low 55, Saturday sunshine, high 80.
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11: Tom Shattuck for Howie Carr. 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This is the book. Mass Corruption is out. Well, it's you can pre-order it now. It's going to be out in October. 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Go to HowieCarrShow.com. Go click up the top there. You'll see it says store. I think it's a store. Click that, and then you can pre-order the book, and you'll get $5 off. So that is good. We like free. We like $5 off. I went to the oil change place today. I think it was Valvoline. I don't know. It was in Salisbury. And I go in there, and the lady said, after they do the change of the oil, they said, do you have a coupon? And I said, oh, no, I don't. She said, go to, coupon, and it's going to show up. And it showed up, and I got like $10 off. So that's, we all need a discount. We like discounts. The Chump Line message is the Howie Carr voicemail recording service. Something like that.
12: My favorite quote about election fraud, that would have to be, that which never happens, happened again.
11: Yeah, isn't that crazy? Isn't that crazy? It was the sticks. More sticks. They just keep finding more sticks, and then more ballots show up in the back of cars. For the first time ever, it's rare. Just like in New Britain, yeah, Connecticut, with that lady stuffing the ballots and the things. It never happens except for once, and then it happens once another time. And those are called anecdotes. And if it happens 38,000 times in one precinct, those are 38,000 anecdotes. Stop using anecdotes. It's the freest election ever.
13: Police got a call about a person possibly living in a porta potty. It was Graham Plattner. He said he's just taking a stroll down memory lane.
11: Are you like me, and do you see porta potties and now think of him? I do. I do these like promotional videos for not only just the Howie Show. Like today, I was doing one for Howie Show, and behind me, I was in Newburyport, and behind me there was a porta potty, and I thought, I can't get it in the shot because it's like it brings the mind there. But Plattner is back. He's got a big Labor Day appearance he's going to make in Maine, although the Democratic Party has taken down the posting, so maybe they're scared again. Maybe he is back to the porta potty and out of our lives again. 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

0: Brian Stelter Chia Pet?
1: On the advice of counsel, I respectfully answer yes.
2: That is nowhere near true. I don't look like him. I have hair. I have actual hair. I do have a mild couple of pounds excess weight that I have. But I don't look like Stelter. Don't pick the worst guy to make me. There are people I do look like, and I am bothered by it. I do look like Steve Bannon sometimes, maybe even a chubbier Steve Bannon sometimes. But don't pick Stelter. I hate him, and especially remember COVID when he was like, he wanted to show us how cool he was, so he had his like boxers on and he was sitting on a little bench with no pants on doing a remote like hit. Oh, that bothers me.
3: You know, what's the difference between Janet Mills, Dana Bellows, Graham Flattner, and Troy Jackson? The spelling of their names.
2: Well, there's no proof that Janet Mills or Shana Bellows have sexually assaulted a woman or have smacked one. Whereas that is not the case with Troy Jackson and Graham Flattner, where we played earlier. We'll play it again before this hour is out. An old acquaintance of Troy Jackson remembering a few years ago that Troy just hauled off and slapped the girl he was with. You know what? Sometimes you gotta shut him up, I guess.
4: So, in listening to the show, when it comes to Dr. Kessler, it sounds like you're saying that he's an oxymoron.
2: Ooh. Damn, that is good. And why the bleep didn't I think of that when it counted? That is good, yeah. We had Carrie Byrne on, who does a great Substack, who was talking about this guy who just greenlit OxyContin and just got promoted for it. You know, spent plenty of time. Everybody knows he's the one who greenlit it when he was at the FDA. And there's no ramifications. Like, these lab coat mafia people just watch each other all the time. They watch each other's backs. And, you know, as long as you don't mention, you don't go against Fauci's dictates during COVID, then you're allowed to have a career. If you say, hey, I think ivermectin might work, then they get to banish you. Terrible.
5: Peggy Flanagan offered the best reinforcement of the term foe in Pocahontas.
2: I know. Peggy Flanagan, we'll have some more audio of her after the chump line. She's also just somebody. These people are just bat bleep crazy. Crazy. And for Liz Warren to... can you imagine? You're allowed to be Liz Warren. If you're Liz Warren, who is a lily white person, you're allowed to take the identity of American Indians and our indigenous betters and make it your own, and you're still, like, you're just exempted from that and you're allowed to get elected? And the Boston Globe worked with her to try to prove with DNA that she was indeed an Indian. And so they made it public, and it just proved she absolutely was not. How is she not poisoned politically? It's amazing. What she's done is more damaging than what Franken did.
6: What a shame for the socialist Francesca Hahn, who, thank God, has been forced to sing her swan song. In her own voice, she gave them no choice. So the voters got together and said so long.
2: They sure do. But Polymarket told us, you know, she was up by 20 points. Some places, 25 points. The polling was way off. Let's hope the polling is way off other places, too. Because there's no way in a sane world that Troy Jackson should be beating the sitting U.S. Senator like Susan Collins. It makes no sense. But I think the days of polling may just be over. We'll have to see.
0: Lovey, I tuned into the RumbleCon today expecting to see Genghis Carr, but instead saw some bumbling fool named Tom Shattuck. I suspect his parents were second cousins who were also bad at radio.
2: How dare you say that? My parents, one was from Brooklyn and one was from Hardwick, Vermont, sir. They were miles apart, and there was no DNA sharing with these people. I have no great love for John Kerry, but I don't think that he would even make that suggestion. But in a good, upstanding person like me, you know, when I think about John Kerry and Howie Carr, you know what it brings me to? It brings me to that Howie and John Kerry had a beer or two at the Red Hat, and in Boston, across from Bowdoin Square, which is where I think Kerry's offices are. And the Red Hat is closed. How many great places are closed? Well, like, what other places? Maybe we'll make that a little tiny topic. Like, what other places from Boston that we need back? Give me the Red Hat back in a damn Beacon Hill pub ASAP.
7: I see AOC has dumped her boyfriend and fiancé. Perhaps she's got a little something going with Bernie. After all, he knows all about her egg.
2: Do I get that he knows all about her eggs? I don't know that I know that. I know the only kink I've heard from Bernie is his writings in the 1970s, which are very Graham Platner-esque, actually, now that I think about it. Yeah, no, I don't think that the boyfriend... I think eventually the testosterone problem... I'm just speculating here. I don't know necessarily that he would have been all that much into AOC. I'm just speculating. Mind your own damn business.
8: 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Thank you for calling Howie Carr, you chump.
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0: 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Matt, what is the poll question and what are the results thus far?
1: And you can vote in the poll question by going to HowieCarShow.com. Is the climate change scam officially dead, yes or no?
0: Yes, it is. Sayonara.
1: Yes has 35% of the vote. No has 65%.
0: Oh, okay. I need to, yeah, you know what? That is a poll construction issue, thanks to Tom Shattuck. I'm going to call this, I'm going to disqualify this poll from being added to the congressional record. That said, Harry Enten told us that the voters, Harry Enten of CNN, who's good at CNN, just like Kornacki is good at MSNBC. Other than that, there's no reason to be anywhere. Oh, well, Scott Jennings, maybe. Harry Enten says, this is cut 10, that voters are simply over it.
2: All right, we learned that July 2026 was the hottest month on record in the United States. Very hot, causing a whole lot of problems. So the question is, will that become a political issue? How much do people care about that? How much do people care about climate change? Is it something they will vote on? CNN chief data analyst Harry Enten is here. Wow.
3: Wow.
2: It was hot. So is that going to drive decisions from voters?
3: You know, I was schwitzing a lot in the month of July, although granted, you know, I schwitz a lot all the time. But the bottom line when it comes to voters is, simply put, they don't care. They don't care. I mean, just look at these numbers. Okay, top issue, a midterm vote. You can list up the three issues. The economy, not surprisingly, comes in at number one at 54%. Immigration, 28%. Look where climate change is. It's tied for 14th. Tied for 14th all the way down here at 3%. Johnny, I'm not the greatest mathematician in the world, but I sure as heck know that 54% is a whole heck of a lot higher than 3%. So despite the climate being so warm in the month of July, the hottest month on record here in the United States of America, the voters, simply put, do not say that climate change is going to be an issue on which they vote upon in the midterm election.
0: There you go. It is what it is, man. All right, let's go to the text line, shall we? You can text Howie to 617-213-1066. 207 says, Tom, I think the state of Maine should begin using porta-potties as as their voting booths. Oh, that would be fantastic. That would be fantastic. I am all for that. I am all for that. Absolutely. So does that mean that somehow the votes have to be retrieved from the vessel at the bottom of the porta-potty? It might be symbolically appropriate. 860 says, Fred, AOC is on the market. Seems she's going trad before the elections, looking for a man that insists on standing upright to use the bathroom. Yeah, I think that that's what's happening here. She is going, first of all, she's dressing in a way that she hasn't dressed really ever.

0: which is in a more, in a sense, revealing way. Which, if you're a guy, and apparently not the people on the text line with the highest standards of any straight man in the history of civilization, but if you're like me, then you see this and you say, that's good. We like that. 863 says, Tom, don't believe the bull bleep about the federal minimum wage. I don't know how you accepted that, what that ignorant clown said about it. The first federal minimum wage was 38 cents. It was passed in the Fair Labor Standards Act of 1938 and passed by the Democrats in the 25th Congress in response to the Democrats believing that the Democrat industrialists were still treating all their employees like bleep, not to keep blacks out of the workforce. That info is super easy to research and verify. Well, well, well. Southern congressmen demanded that agricultural workers and domestic workers be exempted from it. So that's Mr. Smarty Know Everything. That's where the roots of racism are kept in there, because they said that they do not believe that black workers and white workers should ever be should be treated the same. 617 says, what time is it? Okay. 617 says, this is as far as places we need back. The Fours on Canal Street. I didn't know the Fours was gone. That place was great. What an elegant place that was. That was a great bar. That's right in front of the old Boston Garden. Canal Street had a few places on it. That stinks that that's gone. 603 says, Cafe Budapest. That restaurant was awesome. Where was Cafe Budapest? It certainly rings a bell with me, but was that a bar? If it was, I don't remember. If it was a restaurant, too, that's good. Cafe Budapest, was that in the back? I remember, I can see now, right now, reading the Zagat book 25 years ago and seeing Cafe Budapest. Was that in the back bay? 508 says, bring back Triple O's. Yeah, back then I would never have gone when it was Triple O's. I would never have gone into Southie. Absolutely not. I'm a wimpy kid from Winchester. I was not going to catch a beating by Shawnee McGonigal and Duffy McGagan for going into the wrong bar. Sorry about that. 908 says, AOC is physically attractive, but she is also able to conceal that fact. I am familiar, but she's concealing it less so these days. 201 says, Tom, all these guys that have a problem with AOC looks, have they looked in the mirror lately? Well said. Thank you. 512 says, great show this week, Tom, listening from Bar Harbor this afternoon. Very nice. There we go. Bring back Triple O's. 603 says, Tom, Krakatoa caused the year without summer. Oh, that's in the 1800s, right, when it snowed in the summer in July. It was so loud, the pressure wave was measured around the world twice. Who knew? Did everybody know about Krakatoa except for me? There are some things that I've just completely missed. Some things are slowly getting deleted. I found that. Like that lady who swam in movies in choreographed in the 50s, whose like son is Lorenzo Lamas or something. I can't get her name. If I look it up and I find it, it goes away. Is it so? I think Gertrude Ederle, and I think that's an English Channel lady. So yeah, my RAM is banged out. Definitely, it's all downhill from here. 844-500-4242. Tom Shattuckin for Howie Carr. Stay with us.
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3: This is a Bloomberg Money Minute. For the first time in 6 weeks, mortgage rates declined ever so slightly this past week, going from an average of 6.69% to 6.67%, according to Freddie Mac. It comes as pending home sales, deals that have been agreed to, not yet finalized, moved a fraction higher in the first week of August, according to Redfin, and that follows a dismal July for the U.S. housing market. Producer prices last month cooling by a little bit more than expected thanks to cheaper energy costs. Still, wholesale prices rose 4.7% from a year ago, way above the Fed's longtime target of 2%. But on Wall Street, investors believe that that dip in wholesale inflation is taking pressure off the Fed to hike rates. And with that, the Dow today 70 points higher, the Nasdaq up 215, the S&P added 50, closing at a new all-time high. First-time jobless claims up by 10,000 last week. Still pretty low, though, 209,000 total. And Chipotle opening its first location this month in Saudi Arabia. Tom Busby, Bloomberg Radio.
4: ABC News, I'm Michelle Franzen. A U.S. official tells ABC News a sailor aboard the carrier USS Abraham Lincoln went overboard last month but was quickly recovered from the ocean. The incident is under investigation. The Navy, in a statement, denied reports of suicide attempts and is addressing supplies that are running low. ABC News contributor Mick Mulroy says the sailors on board have not stopped at a port for some time.
5: It really set a record for continuous days at sea, so without a port call, and that causes a lot of the issues. Of course, because supplies run very short and days become essentially continuous. But it's important also to point out that this crew has done an exceptional job at carrying out the mission.
4: Heavy rains leading to flash flooding in the Midwest. Swift water rescue still taking place in parts of Indiana. In Cambridge City, east of Indianapolis, the entire town appears to be flooded. And one winning Powerball ticket last night drawn in Quincy, Illinois, with a $1 billion jackpot.
6: 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Afternoon thunderstorms today brought power outages and record winds to the Portland area. The Portland Jetport recorded a 69-mile-an-hour wind gust, the eighth strongest on record. Hail about an inch in diameter also came down. At last check, Central Maine Power was reporting about 10,000 outages in Cumberland County. Two people suffered non-life-threatening injuries when a bridge under construction in Old Town collapsed this afternoon. Old Town police said a section of the bridge that carries Stillwater Avenue over the Stillwater River had collapsed while concrete was being poured. WVII reported all of the construction workers were accounted for. And Senator Susan Collins says all ICE agents in the state are now equipped with body cameras. That announcement today comes after Collins says she urged the ICE acting director last month to prioritize Maine as the agency distributes body cameras to agents nationwide. The agents involved in the fatal shooting of Yoan Sebastian Guerrero in Biddeford last month were not wearing body cameras. ICE said it expects to have all agents equipped with body cameras by the end of August. And now your latest forecast from AccuWeather's Andy Robb.
7: Clear to partly cloudy for the rest of your Thursday. Tonight's low 59. Mostly sunny, turning less humid tomorrow. High Friday, 81. Tomorrow night, low 55. Beautiful start to the weekend on Saturday with sunshine, the high 80. Clouds and sun on Sunday, high 75. Monday's high 74.
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0: All right. States. Sorry, I'm getting what I think is breaking news. As of a few hours ago, the WNBA found it inconclusive to see whether or not they could have those people, Enos Kanter, Freedom, and Royce White, join the WNBA, but they can't seem to figure out what a woman is. But
10: I'm shocked.
0: Polymarket says, this was earlier though, says WNBA denounces bad faith transgender claims.

0: not seen this anywhere else.
1: So we'll see, but they're having, there's a lot of consternation. I don't see why there's any consternation. It should be fine. It should be fine. I mean, progressives have no problem if their people smack women around. This is in Maine, an old acquaintance of Troy Jackson talking about when Troy and this lady were walking into a bar and Troy hauled off and slapped her. This is cut 12.
2: Tell me about the incident where you witnessed Troy Jackson striking his partner or girlfriend or whatever.
3: Well, there was a pub, the general store in St. Francis, that closed up. And the owner made a pub. It was like a walk-in basement. And he made a pub, which we all used to go there quite often on the weekends. And I was going there one, I don't remember if it was Friday or Saturday, but as I approached the door, Lionel and Troy was standing outside. And all of a sudden, he just open hand slapped her right beside the head, and her head tilted a little bit, and her hair flew. She turned and started towards whatever vehicle they had. I didn't see what vehicle they had, and it kind of shocked me because usually I don't let stuff like that slide.
2: Mm-hmm.
3: And he turned and followed her, so I continued in the building, but they left. They never came in.
2: So you didn't hear any yelling beforehand or anything?
3: No.
2: So he just open hand slapped her right inside the head?
3: I didn't hear their conversation,
2: right,
3: because I was just approaching the...
2: But it was a closed fist, an open hand?
3: An open hand.
2: Open hand?
3: Yeah.
2: And just whacked her?
3: Yeah.
1: I guess that's the rules for progressives, you know? Maybe she got lippy. I don't know. I wasn't there. But maybe that's what the rules are if you're a progressive. I mean, I know that you get a volleyball off the side of a head and a concussion, in basketball if you're a woman, if you're playing against a man, and, you know, you just walk it off or you know, get carted off, whatever it takes. This is what Democrats are. They're all for this. The last guy they nominated before the guy who slapped the lady, he locked a woman in a room against her will. Overnight, so she'd calm down. That's before allegedly, of course, having sexually assaulted another woman. Yeah, it's a nice party. Look out, lady, women and children. Look out for progressives, man. They're gonna make it rough for you. 844-500-4242. Let's go to Kevin in Fitchburg. Hey, Kevin, what's going on?
4: Hello,
1: Kevin. Kevin in Connecticut.
4: Hi, Tom. Sorry.
1: Not at all.
4: Yeah, I know it's hard to keep track with all the corruption going on, but you mentioned earlier that it was New Britain where the lady was stuffing ballots. That was Bridgeport, Connecticut.
1: Damn. That was hard-hitting New Britain.
4: New Britain's got a lot of problems, too.
1: Yeah. Damn, I get a lot wrong these days, Kevin. I don't know. How old are you, Kevin?
4: I am 40.
1: Okay, so I'm 10 years older than you. It is just, I am losing data left and right. I'm conflating names. Oh, my goodness. Bridgeport. And what was the lady's name? She got famous.
4: Yeah, Bridgeport.
1: Yeah.
4: I think her name was Rosie or something like that.
1: It was a good, quaint name.
4: But she was.
1: As we know, Kevin, New Britain elections are squeaky clean. So it couldn't have been there. I appreciate it, my friend. Thank you. Let's see. 781 says, Krakatoa. Did I already say this? Okay, Krakatoa erupted in... here I go. Tom Shattuck, reckless speculation means that people come over to the text line to clean my words up. This is like for Biden, when Biden used to say something. They come over and they have to clean everything up. Krakatoa erupted.
5: I don't know, to be clear.
1: Rocky Road. Krakatoa erupted in 1883, the year without a summer is 1816, precisely, due to Mount Tambora erupting in 1815. Most major eruptions that pump huge ash clouds into the atmosphere will affect worldwide weather. Couldn't have said it better myself, thank you. 781 says, Arlene Dahl was Lorenzo Lamas' mother. I don't think that's the swimmer. According to Wikipedia, she had six husbands. Okay, I'll delete that from the pile of things I've said tonight, too. 617 says, probably because I got a free drink in Boston once in a while. Not from the owners, friendly bartenders. 78, is that the fours too? 508 says, Esther Williams, that's right, the Hollywood mermaid. That's right. She's got a famous child. She does, I'm pretty sure. She also just simply... 603 says, Ethel Merman. She does not, but she could have a famous child. She's not. She's different. 603 says, Maine could really have rank choice voting. Rank is in quotes there. Do I get that? Rank choice. Rank. I'm sure I get that. 617 says, a friend of mine was an owner of the Fours. Here we go. A fake scandemic killed it. Oh. They still have one in Marshfield, but it's not the same. Let me tell you something. I got some friends in Marshfield. Marshfield is a great town. It is a great... I've had some fun in Marshfield, too. It's a great town. It's still the Irish Riviera that everybody... You moved out of Brighton or out of Southie, went over to Roslindale and JP, and now live in large in Marshfield. Was that Montauk, Monadtock? What's that called? That little peninsula down there? Doesn't matter.
0: The fact is that I don't remember.
1: 863 says, hey, mister, thinks he knows it all. That's a long nickname. First, I don't hate you, but you can be a D word every once in a while. Now, you seem to know the Fair Labor Act of 1938 so well, I've got it downloaded with the amendments, which include the repeals like Section 205. Tell me true. Where is the exemption? You should be able to point me right to it. I'll be reading the whole thing. Yeah, there's an exemption written in there. There's an exemption for the South. It's in there. It's in there. You got to look close. Okay. Let's see. Ethel Merman. Yeah, you know another great bar was, what was that one in Alston on a bright, near Harvard Ave? Great Scots. Oh, God, I got it. Thank goodness I got it. Great Scots was another great bar. And all those other, like Fathers 2, Fathers First, a lot of those change names, those are all great bars. It is a shame that we don't have, that the Beacon Hill Pub is gone. It's a shame that the Shangri-La is gone. Nice late night bar. Later found out that there was a brothel in there. I had no idea. Who knew? 844-500-4242. Let's go to Joe. Hey, Joe, what's going on?
6: Hey, Tom, doing a great job.
1: Thank you.
6: Doing a great job, Tom. Hey,
1: Joe.
6: I just wanted to tell you, when I was a kid, my father took me to Agawam Twin Cinemas, and we saw Krakatoa East of Java. It was a great movie. I don't know whatever happened to it or if you can find it somewhere, but it was a really great scene on the big screen. That was back when they had all those disaster films.
1: So Taylor said Krakatoa East of Java. So is that like a creature double feature kind of Godzilla kind of thing? Was that what that was? What era was that?
6: No, it was actually, I don't remember what year. I just remember it was, people were on the island and it blew up and it was all the disaster.
1: Oh.
6: Like when they had an airport and all those other disaster films that
1: yes.
6: were around at the time. It was a good movie, though, and maybe you could find it somewhere.
1: Krakatoa East of Java. Yeah, I was happy when those movies were out, like 70s to the early 80s. Remember Condominium 2? The Towering Inferno and all of the Airport 77, all of those. Man, George Kennedy got a lot of great acting gigs then. One of the best to do it, ever. Let's see, Krakatoa. All right. Let's grab, very quickly, I want to get... I just want to play for 1 second, since we're talking about misogyny and men being mean to women. This is Devin Murphy Anderson. She's a very pretty young lady from Florida who runs the Maine Democratic Party. And she's asked about the fact that their Senate nominee smacked a lady. This is cut 12. No. This is cut 11. Watch her not-so-warm embrace of Troy Jackson.
7: So in your endeavor to defeat Stephen Collins, there are claims that Troy Jackson punched a man and got physical with his partner. What is the party's reaction, and are you concerned about your candidate for November?
8: So, look, Troy Jackson's campaign can speak for itself, and Troy can speak for himself. He's issued a statement, and that is what we're standing behind as our candidate. What we're here today to focus on is what another term from Susan Collins, another 6 years, could mean for Maine. What that could mean for Maine and our country is that reproductive rights are not protected, and that our freedom to start and grow our families is going to be at risk. And so that's what we are here today to talk about.
9: So, Devin, are you saying that you're not supporting the Jackson campaign? Because your comment there was very vague.
1: That's the dog kicker.
8: Just to reiterate what I just said, John, and thank you again for being here, is that Troy Jackson's campaign has spoken for itself. We are here in our capacities of activists in the Maine Democratic Party to focus on what another term from Susan Collins would mean for us here at Maine.
9: Thank you.
1: Thank you for saying nothing, Devin. So, yeah, the embrace is not close because, well, you know, you never know. She's a woman. Maybe, you know, you don't want to get too close to some of these Democrats. Who knows? Are they going to lock you somewhere? Will there be sexual assault? Will you get smacked? Amazing. Amazing pool of people that they're choosing from. Like, do the Democrats not really want to beat Susan Collins? Is that what they're doing here? Because there's so much oppo research in these people, and with Troy Jackson, it's just driving to his hometown. That's all it is. And like the moment you do that, it yields results. Because it apparently, you know, apparently having a boyfriend who is going to be a future nominee for Maine Senate is bad for your health. I think that's the big lesson here. You know what's good for your health? 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I am Tom Shattuck. 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
13: 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Mike, as you get towards retirement, what are some of the considerations for whether you should stay in the property that you've been in for a while or consider moving to a new one?
14: To me, for most people, they come down to two factors. One would be financial, and two would be quality of life. And so, you know, first things first, right? I mean, you're heading to retirement. Did you do enough saving to be able to afford to live in the same place you did with or without that mortgage, with where property taxes and insurance costs have been going. So that's probably number one. But the one that people kind of start to forget about is the quality of life. And so how close am I to family? How close am I to health care? And am I going to be safe in this house 20 years from now from a health care perspective?
13: It seems like for most people, they're going to have different priorities as far as which of those come first. So it very much is not here's what you do, but more here are the things you need to consider and then get to your own conclusion.
14: 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And so very often we do see that happen. Hey, I'm moving here because of taxes, and I didn't think about the other qualitative lifestyle pieces about that move.
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3: Howie Carr is back.
4: Mother Rose. That's from Cruisin' Route 66, which is something that I would commend to you. You guys would like it. Look up on Amazon, Cruisin' Route 66. It's a little hokey, but it's great. It takes place from like 20 years ago and then 30 years ago. Just kind of a guy seeing the old Route 66 joints. We've been asking about places that we wish were still open. In gin joints, mostly. And we've had a lot of good... So far, there has not been a bad choice. Although, I don't know that I was in Cafe Budapest, but I know about it. You know what a beautiful place is, and I hope it's still there, was Cafe Romero. It was Back Bay of Boston, Mexican place. It was, like, stuck in an alley near, off of, like, Newbury or something. Let's go to the phones. Dana, what's going on? You're on with Tom Shattuck.
5: Hey, Tom. I think we're the same age, buddy. I'm 57, but Perry's, it's the corner of State Street and Surface Artery. Remember Perry's? The bar?
4: Corner of State and Surface Artery. Now, so I remember the Tall Ships was down there. Could that have been Perry's at one time? Perry's.
5: No, Perry's was the bar next to the Dark Side.
4: Okay.
5: Right around the corner from the Black Rose.
4: Dark Side is over here. Tatsukishi was right next to the Dark Side, right? That's 189 State.
5: It was the last one at the Surface Artery. You could see the Long Walk Barrier when you come out the door.
4: Okay, but it was on this side. It was on the State Street side and not across the street.
5: Yeah, the place was a meat market, is what I'm saying. It was unbelievable.
4: You'd be not shocked at the places that were meat markets that were not meat markets for me in Boston. Those are tough years. Perry's, yeah. I'll try to think of it. I think that by the time I got to it, it may have changed names. But those were some great places down there. I know that there was a Tall Ships down there. I bet you Perry's became Tall Ships. If anybody knows, let us know. Let us know. Yeah, the meat markets. I was promised a lot of meat markets in the 1990s. They were for everybody else, there were meat markets. Yeah, for me, they were Tom Stands Alone and Leaves Alone markets, unfortunately. Woe is me. 863 says, I'm involved in my local Republican Party club. I'm rising fast because I'm a verbal bleep buster at the commie Democrats, of the commie Democrats. Very soon I'll make it to the national stage and call Democrats like AOC a dumb lying B of an ignorant barfly. Well, that's one way to go. Good luck. 512 says, Devin might be pretty, but her voice is grating. She wouldn't have her job if she wasn't a young blonde woman. 512, that is correct. There's a lot of that happening and a lot of that in politics. What's Jared doing? The D word isn't a swear. It's not against FCC regs. You should know that. And it took the humor out of it. Well, Jared is not here, and Matt didn't do anything. That was me because that word is used, it can be a metaphor for a human body part, and that can get you into some FCC trouble. This is Howie's show. I can't mess with his show. If it was my own show, I'd be doing D-word all day. Sorry about that. But there's some inside baseball for you. There you go. Although Howie might have just read it. 863 said, okay. Yeah. Yeah, there were some great places. You know, we should also, while we're at it, I mean, come on, Buzzy's Roast Beef. Buzzy's Roast Beef, if you don't know, remember, I won't even call it a greasy spoon. It was a sub joint. At the bottom of Cambridge Street, right next to the old Charles Street Jail. Really, all that stuff is Mass General now. Oh, that was fantastic. I remember one time I went into... A friend of mine and me were at Buzzy's. You'd only go there at 2:30 in the morning with a foreign load. So we go there. I order a steak and cheese with peppers. I'm dying to have this thing. I'm so excited about it. This guy calls my friend an F-word, which is a homophobic slur. My friend is some kid from Dorchester who that word does not work for him. And so he fought the guy and just like kind of he clocked him. And then the cops came and I never got my sub. We had to run out of there. Oh, that breaks my heart. The Abandoned Sub by Tom Shattuck, an autobiography. See you tomorrow, Howie Carr Show.
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1: From ABC News, I'm Michelle Franzen. Families are speaking out about issues on board the USS Abraham Lincoln diverted to the Middle East for an extended deployment. A U.S. official tells ABC News a sailor went overboard in August and was quickly recovered. The Navy, in a statement, denying reports of suicide attempts, but says it's addressing supply issues. Editor-in-chief of the Military Times and Marine Corps veteran J.D. Simpkins says he's heard from more than one family expressing concern for the mental health of the sailors on the USS Lincoln.
2: I think the last time some of these sailors have stepped on solid ground was in December. That's absolutely insane. To go that long without a port call, without any type of mental refresh. And we're talking about doing that amid combat operations, which are extremely frantic.
1: Secretary Pete Hegseth says reports are completely misrepresented. The top Democrat on the Senate Armed Services Committee, Richard Blumenthal, now demanding answers. New court filings allege agents from Homeland Security investigations waged a, quote, unprecedented campaign of spying on Americans during ICE protests that erupted in Minnesota following the deaths of two U.S. citizens. Details stemming from a Justice Department case alleging more than a dozen people engaged in a conspiracy to impede operations. ABC's Alex Mallon has more on the filing from one defendant's attorney.
3: He alleges that the government essentially waged a vast surveillance operation 4 days after the killing of Alex Preddy, called Operation Puppet Master, which he says was essentially used to go through all of the people that were not only just on the ground, but to try and tie them to various left-wing organizations, including labor unions, teachers unions.
1: All defendants have pleaded not guilty. The FAA says a United flight headed to Phoenix blew two tires as it was taking off from O'Hare International this afternoon. The pilots aborted takeoff. Passengers deplaned downstairs to the runway, were bused to the terminal. The pilots says all passengers were okay. You're listening to ABC News.
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6: 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Thunderstorms this afternoon brought power outages and record winds to the Portland area. Portland Jetport at one point recorded a 69-mile-an-hour wind gust this afternoon. That's the 8th strongest on record. Hail about an inch in diameter also rained down. At last check, Central Maine Power was reporting more than 10,000 outages in Cumberland County alone. Police are asking for witnesses who may have been in the area of a fatal stabbing on Tukey's Bridge in Portland last Wednesday night. 21-year-old Julian Netto died after witnesses say 58-year-old Glenn Rodney got into an argument with Netto and her friends before stabbing her in the chest. Netto's co-worker Carrie Gonville told our news partners at CBS 13 she was a joy to be around.
7: She lit up the room. She made everybody happy. She was such a kind spirit. She was just that type of person, that so caring for everyone.
6: You can go to WGAN.com for the specific details. Police are looking to confirm with witnesses who may have been on the bridge that night. At least two people suffered non-life-threatening injuries when a bridge that's under construction in Old Town collapsed this afternoon. Old Town police said a section of the bridge that carries Stillwater Avenue over the Stillwater River had collapsed while concrete was being poured today. WVII reported all of the construction workers were accounted for. No details about what might have caused that collapse have been released. Maine lawmakers looking for solutions amid a series of maternity ward closures in rural communities. Last week, Maine Health's board voted to end maternity services at Lincoln Hospital in Damariscotta, citing staffing issues and low birth rates.

0: Some state lawmakers say they need to get a better handle on what's driving the closures.
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0: High Friday, 81. Tomorrow night, low 55. Beautiful start to the weekend on Saturday with sunshine, the high 80. Clouds and sun on Sunday, high 75. Monday's high 74.
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Hello, America. 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Our number, 877-381-3811, 877-381-3811. There's a lot of nonsense going on with Trader Tucker Carlson. No pants, Matt Gaetz. By the way, I have posted a few things on that guy. You really ought to check him out. Really, very, very sick. Some of you watch his TV show, listen, you might want to stop. I'm not kidding. But we've talked about it here before. And I mentioned, you know, special forces, maybe the 82nd Airborne Division, taking out the uranium, the enriched uranium, in order to secure it. Because I'd done some research, and pretty much you either continue to hit it and try and encase it, or if you want to go get it, which is actually the safest way to deal with it, particularly when you're dealing with the Iranian regime, we have forces that are actually trained in doing this. Special forces, part of the 82nd Airborne, and so forth and so on. And so when the issue was coming up, the president was discussing it, nation was discussing it, we were discussing it, I discussed it myself on March 28, 2026. Now, I am very proud of what I said. There's nothing not to be proud of. And I was very clear about what I said. At no time did I say that we should be sending in hundreds of thousands of ground troops or ground troops at all. This was very specific with a very sophisticated, difficult, and specific mission. The other week, people were talking about neocons wanting to send in ground troops in Iran. First of all, I don't know who neocons are, and I don't know who they're talking about. I've not heard any groundswell for ground troops in Iran from anybody. Now, maybe there's some backbencher somewhere, something like that. Maybe there's some columnist somewhere. But as a general matter, I haven't heard from anybody. Have you, Mr. Producer? I mean, I was shocked. Now, I didn't see this or hear this myself. It was brought to my attention. And this is a cacophony, a chorus line that we hear all the time. It's a complete straw man. And so I indicated that online, and then No Pants Gaetz comes up with this clip from March 28th. Today, I don't listen to these guys. Tucker Carlson, was it today, Mr. Producer? Yesterday, completely edited what I said to make it sound like I wanted to send in hundreds of thousands of ground troops. But my

0: interest is in you, Mr. and Mrs. America, the millions of people in this audience, all of our affiliates, to underscore what I said. So we went back and we got the 2 minutes. There are no edits whatsoever in any direction. And I want you to hear exactly what I said. And then you'll see also that traitor Tucker Carlson and No Pants Gates are truly low lives who lie to their audiences, who just lie. They can't help it, or they can help it, but they're sick nonetheless. Here we go. March 28, 2026. Cut 19, go.
1: Now, one other thing. Troops on the ground. He said no troops on the ground. I don't remember that in any campaign speech either. But why would we need troops on the ground? Well, there's a lot of reasons. And we wouldn't need 300,000 of them. It's this uranium, too. We've got to get the uranium. If it cannot be destroyed, if it cannot be altered, we got to get it. For the reason I just said, you can make dirty bombs, and over time you can still make sophisticated missiles. So you need to get to the uranium. That's why I'm reading in the paper, we're talking about the 82nd Airborne, we're talking about these various special forces and the various military services and so forth. He's not talking about sending regular army and infantry in by the hundreds of thousands. The men he's talking about, the units he's talking about, they are specialized. And you know what else? I remember from my days in the Reagan administration. Many of them are trained for a moment like this to try and secure enriched uranium. Many have been trained for moments like this. I guess what I'm trying to say is we are in good hands. No, not with Allstate, but with President Trump. Because he's a man with enormous intelligence, enormous common sense. He's not an ideologue. He doesn't run around with slogans. He's prudential. He looks at the facts. He looks at the challenge, and he's dealing with it now. You might say, but he's negotiating a peace deal. First of all, did you look at those 15 points that were in the media? You know what that was? That was unconditional surrender. The Iranians apparently said no. The president said, okay. Who's up next? I think we're very lucky that he is where he is.
0: You know, Mr. Producer, I wasn't even pushing hard on the Special Forces or the 82nd Airborne. I just pointed out this is something the president was concerned about and talking about, and this is the sort of thing we've done in the past. And I ask you, Mr. and Mrs. America, I'm blessed to have you in the audience in our national town hall meeting. Am I promoting the sending of ground troops into Iran in this? You can be honest, Mr. Producer, am I? Not even a little. Not even a little. So you need to get to the uranium. That's what I'm reading in the paper. We're talking about the 82nd Airborne. We, meaning the administration. We're talking about these various special forces and the various military services and so forth. He's not, meaning the president, talking about sending regular army and infantry in by the hundreds of thousands. The men he's talking about, the president's talking about, which of course I would support if he felt it was necessary to get the enriched uranium out. Not hundreds of thousands, but as I explained here, the targeting with special forces or even part of the 82nd Airborne. It's not the whole 82nd Airborne. So how do you get from this to Levin is promoting ground troops in Iran? How do you get there? You don't. This is what No Pants Matt Gaetz is hanging his underwear on. This was what traitor Tucker Carlson took yesterday and edited. Now, if I feel there's a war in which we need ground troops, I will talk about it, but I tell you exactly what I think about these events. So I wanted to straighten that out, at least with you in the audience here. And if you're online and you hear one of these numbskulls make these comments, you've heard the facts. You've heard the recording of exactly what I said on Life, Liberty, and Levin. It's available for everybody.

0: anybody.
1: That's what I said.
0: No, I'm not going to play defense on this. I'm only pointing this out to demonstrate to you what low lives these two guys, how evil they are, that you cannot believe anything they say at any time. They don't want to debate in terms of discussing the issues, arguing over the issues. They just lie. They lie and they make the most outrageous anti-Semitic, Jew-hating comments. They're making America-hating comments. I mean, whose side of this war are they on? They're obviously on Iran's side. They're on the side of the Islamists. We already know this from traitor Tucker Carlson. That's abundantly clear. And No Pants Matt Gaetz has made it abundantly clear, too. 20 times a day, he's trashing Israel, trashing the prime minister, trashing. He's not trashing the enemy. He almost never trashes the enemy. None of them do. They trash us, you and me, our country, our military. And here they're really trashing the president. But they don't want to say that. But that's what they're doing. They're trashing the president. We'll be right back.
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1: The businesses winning in Portland aren't loyal to platforms. 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

0: America. While we're on the subject, the great General Jack Keane, who will be on Life, Liberty, and Levin on Sunday, along with Zudi Jasser, so we can dig into Islamism and Iran. And Saturday, we have a great show, too. Peter Schweitzer and former Secretary of State and CIA Director Mike Pompeo. So we have two very powerful shows and, of course, my opening statements, but they're very powerful. I hope you'll set your record button or press it, whether you DVR or something. People said, DVR, what are you, an old guy? That's not what we do. Well, that's what I do. I don't know what you do when you're watching other stuff, but that's what I do. Me and tens of millions of others, right, Mr. Producer? General Jack Keane on Fox Business today with Stuart Varney. Cut 18, go.
1: General, do you expect Iran to become more aggressive as we approach the midterms?
2: Well, if you look at their pattern of behavior, you know, since we've gone to the ceasefire back on April the 7th, and remember, we went to the ceasefire because they wanted to negotiate over the Straits of Hormuz, and they had imposed their will on it on March the 2nd after we began operations on February the 28th. And I think when from April the 7th and supposedly trying to get a, we're under a ceasefire, which was on again, off again, they have continuously become more aggressive in terms of frequency of attacks, going all the way back 4 months now. And I think as we get closer to the midterms, it's likely they will. And the reason for that is because they believe in their head now that they have something of an upper hand here, Stuart, because we went to the ceasefire over oil and gas prices and the impact of the midterms. And as we get closer to the midterms, they think the less likelihood that President Trump would ever react very consequentially in terms of military operations. In other words, they think they can get away with it and force concessions out of the United States. That's kind of their strategy. But they have miscalculated time and time again dealing with this president, Stuart. And if that's their game plan, and it could very well be, they're going to miscalculate here because he absolutely will come down hard on them as a result of it.
0: All right. There's no smarter military tactician than retired four-star Army General Jack Keane, as far as I'm concerned. All right, let's dig into a few other things here. What do you think? I think we do. We've got, bear with me a second. You know, the Democrats keep throwing around this stuff about white supremacy. I mean, I see right here about authoritarianism and everything like that. This is just so outrageous. It's so outrageous, it just never ends. For example, Kamala Harris is on Stacey Abrams' podcast today. I mean, these are two truly pathetic people. Truly pathetic people. Two losers. Losers. Who knew Stacey Abrams had a podcast? Well, listen to this crap. Cut 11, go.
3: Part of the pain of this moment, Stacey, is...
0: Oh, she's in such pain. She just paid over $8 million for a home in Malibu, right, Mr. Producer? Such pain. What does she do for this money? I don't even know. She probably gives speeches. You know, what a lot of these donors do, these organizations do, they pay these people, and Republicans too, $250,000 a speech. Can you believe that? Well, it's true. Let's go to the top. Cut 11, please. Go.
3: Part of the pain of this moment, Stacey, is...
0: Hold on. You got to hold your nose. I mean, my voice isn't the most harmonious in the world. This I know, and I'm proud of it regardless. But it's not that.
4: You know, part of the pain of this, Stacey, is...
0: She's in terrible pain, poor woman. She lost a presidential election through a phony nomination process. She didn't have to run in a single state in a primary.
4: You know, part of the pain of all this, Stacey, is it's the white supremacists here. You know, but for a misogynist, it's white supremacists.
0: White supremacists? How about non-white Islamists? Is that a pain to anybody? wonder how many of those Islamists vote for women. How many? Go ahead.
3: Leaders who are pushing this narrative about who is a legitimate American citizen.
0: Who is pushing a narrative about who is a legitimate American citizen? What is she talking about? Birthright citizenship? Birthright citizenship? Let's stop playing games. If these various manufactured laws and so forth and so on resulted in the birth of future Republicans, are you kidding me? They'd be opposing it every step of the way. Every step of the way. So these people want abortion on demand, and they got it in Massachusetts the other day. It's disgusting. Right up to the minute before birth. Right up to the minute before birth. That's infanticide, okay? That's what that is. But when it comes to the birthright citizenship of the children of foreigners, boy, they'll defend that. Right to the hilt. Right to the kid. It pains me. 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
3: ABC News, I'm Michelle Franzen. The war with Iran now in its 6th month, and some military families are warning that sailors on board the USS Abraham Lincoln are dealing with the impact of the extended deployment in the Middle East and dwindling essentials. The crew has spent more than 200 days at sea. ABC's Louis Martinez says the Navy denies reports of suicide attempts.
4: I spoke with another official who did confirm that, yes, there was one sailor who was reported overboard last month and was quickly recovered at sea, but that incident is under investigation right now to determine intent. We also have learned from that official that reenlistment, which would be an indicator of morale aboard the ship, is up in recent months.
3: Residents in the Midwest dealing with severe flooding east of Indianapolis. Swift water rescues taking place today. Officials say the damage is widespread. The death toll in Colombia now tops 270 after Monday's powerful earthquake. Officials say 170 buildings collapsed. This is ABC News.
5: Now the latest from the 98.5 FM and AM 560 WGAN News Center. Police are asking for witnesses who were in the area of a fatal stabbing on Tookie's Bridge in Portland last Wednesday night. 21-year-old Julian Netto died after witnesses say 58-year-old Glenn Rodney got into an argument with Netto and her friends before stabbing her in the chest. Netto's co-worker, Carrie Gonville, says she was a joy to be around.
6: She lit up the room. She made everybody happy. She was such a kind spirit. She was just that type of person that's so caring for everyone.
5: And you can go to WGAN.com for these specific details. Police are looking to confirm with witnesses who were on the bridge that night. And at least two people suffered non-life-threatening injuries when a bridge that's under construction in Old Town collapsed this afternoon. Old Town police said a section of the bridge that carries Stillwater Avenue over the Stillwater River collapsed while concrete was being poured. WVII reported all of the construction workers were accounted for. Maine DOT said it's assessing the situation, but there's been no word on what might have caused the collapse. Now your latest forecast from AccuWeather's Andy Robb.
7: Clear to partly cloudy for the rest of your Thursday. Tonight's low 59. Mostly sunny, turning less humid tomorrow. High Friday, 81. Tomorrow night, low 55. Beautiful start to the weekend on Saturday with sunshine, the high 80. Clouds and sun on Sunday, high 75. Monday's high 74.
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1: Let us play this again because I think I stepped all over it. Mocking Kamala. Kamala. You know, these Democrats coming out of California, most parts of the country, but especially California, are real lightweights, aren't they? Oh, yeah. Has guy Newsom? Hey, I'm all down. I mean up for the counter-revolution now. You know, I'm not really establishment anymore. Guy's been DA, he's been mayor, he's been governor. I'm not establishment, no, no. I'm up for the revolution. I'm down for it. You know, I'm up and down and all around. Anyway, let's take it from the top. Kamala and Stacey, but mostly Kamala. Cut 11, go.
2: Part of the pain of this moment, Stacey, these so-called leaders who are pushing this kind of this narrative about who is a legitimate American citizen.
1: How dare you push that narrative about who's a citizen and who's not? We're all citizens of the world, and the world, well, we're all citizens of America. I told you, low IQ. Go ahead.
2: Among American citizens, yes. This blood and soil narrative that's
1: being... Okay, hold on. A blood and soil narrative. What the hell is she talking about? She's got quite a vacuous brain, vacuous cranium, I should say. You know, blood and soil. Blood and soil. Blood and soil. Go ahead. Yep, go ahead.
2: The highest levels of our government to suggest that, you know, once again, to hearken back to times when it was explicit that there was a hierarchy among Americans.
1: But she's so desperate to create the racism of the 60s or the racism. That would be 1960s or 1860s. She's so desperate to create this argument. Oh, my Lord. That she makes no sense. She's an idiot. She's an idiot. And then the hierarchy among Americans. No hierarchy. You're either a citizen or you're not. And there was a legitimate fight over what birthright citizenship means. But what does that have to do with what you're even saying, you moron? You know, it pains me. Pains us. Trust me. Go ahead.
2: And whom was inferior, all citizens. And that's what's happening right now.
1: No, that's not what's happening. This is why you lost, and you lost in every single swing state. Even the swing states where the swingers are. You lost. You lost. Because you're an idiot. No wonder you didn't do interviews. I understand it. Now, here's a joke. Now, it's early yet, of course. We know pollsters are usually wrong, but nonetheless, she's leading Newsom in the polls. Did you see that, Mr. Producer? Now, what kind of a imbecile does Newsom have to be? A big one, because he can't get water into fire hydrant. Does anybody know why we have fire hydrants? So we can have water flow, you know, in case we need it for, among other things, fires. Exactly. So when there's a fire and you don't have water flowing into the fire hydrant, isn't that like basic stuff? Taxes are the highest in the world in California. Local and state taxes. Sales taxes. Income taxes. User fees. It's up the wazoo. But affordability. But you would think with all the money these people pay in taxes that when there's a fire, the damn fire hydrants would work. Right? Wrong. And now they can't even rebuild. What kind of a state is this California? I don't know. But I'm really tired of the hierarchy of citizenship. Hold on. But I'm really tired of the hierarchy of citizenship here. I am like the old days. Like, what old day? What are you talking about? She's such a moron. Now, speaking of morons, we have Kathy Hochul, the governor of New York. It's another one who fell into the job. Because Cuomo couldn't keep his hands in his pocket. So he had to resign. I'm sorry. Those are the facts. Those are the facts. Boy, what a lineup running for mayor there. You had Cuomo and now Sliwa. The hell's happened to him? And Mondami. What a disaster. Nonetheless, and of course, she's running against a good guy, Blakeman. Right, Mr. Producer? Bruce Blakeman, who we like. He'll be back. Next week, he'll be on the program. And it'd be great if he won. Then he could deal with Mondami, too. But here's Hochul at a press conference yesterday. She's so proud. There is absolutely no formal coordination between ICE and local law enforcement. So if you have a foreigner who came into the country illegally and murdered somebody or raped somebody or molested a five-year-old, don't worry, Hochul in no way is going to work with the feds to deport that person. Aren't you happy in New York? Aren't you pleased about this? You should be, right? How insane do you have to be today to vote for a Democrat? I think you really have to be off your rocker. I know we have questions about Republicans. They're not doing this. They're not doing that. They have a tiny majority. But they're not them. That's the point. This is the reality. They're not them. If it was a mannequin running against Hochul, who's pretty close to a mannequin, but if man or womankin or whatever they call them, you know what? Fine by me. I'd still vote for the mannequin. To repeat what I've said over the decades, I'd vote for a kumquat over one of them. It's just true. It's absolutely true. So here's Kathy Hochul. Cut 12, go.
3: That's one of the reasons I'm proud that we signed one of the most comprehensive laws to rein in ICE in the entire country.
1: Okay, lady, can I tell you? May I call you a lady? Now, I'm a woman. Well, I can't call you a woman. You can't define a woman. I want to get to that in a minute with the WNBA. We don't define women. No, it's what's between your ears, not what's between your legs. Okay, then call everybody what? Anyway, so she doesn't rein in ICE. What she's done is unconstitutional by claiming her state is a sanctuary state. Now, she's not required to make agreements with the feds, but you can't claim that your state is immune from federal law. You may recall, America, we fought a civil war over that, nullification. But I seem to recall the Democrats were on the wrong side of that one, too. Just like this, Nimrod. That's right, I said it. Nimrod. I don't even know what the hell a Nimrod is, but she's a Nimrod. Go ahead.
3: It prohibits law enforcement agencies from having formal agreements with ICE.
1: Yay! Yay, congratulations. Illegal aliens who shouldn't even be in this wonderful country, who are molesting, raping, oh yeah, are just having a grand old time in our country, lawlessly and so forth, because those people, they can't get them either. And then they wonder why ICE goes into these communities and they're knocking on doors of innocent Americans and says that. That's because, you see, ladies and gentlemen, if local law enforcement would assist ICE, they don't need to knock on an American citizen's door. They would know where these people are because they were either just released from jail or they get them while they're being released from jail. So the Democrat cities and the Democrat states create the very environment, the scenario that they complain about. And they're proud of it, you know. They want these votes. I just wish people could walk in the streets with a scarlet letter on their forehead, maybe on their ass, but either way, and saying, I'm a left-wing Democrat who voted for Hochul and Mondami. And I don't believe in law enforcement. You know what I mean, Mr. Producer? Let them be the targets. Leave the rest of us the hell alone. We do believe in law enforcement. We do believe in deporting illegal aliens. All of them. All of them. So, leave us alone. But there they are, the ones with the scarlet letter on their foreheads or their ass. They're the ones you can go get. Leave us alone. We don't need to hear any more from her. Then we have Mamdani, same press conference. He's very proud. Very proud. Because all of his good friends who are illegal alien Marxists and Islamists, they would be rounded up and removed. Cut 13, go.
4: New Yorkers
1: are horrified. You know what? I just noticed how he speaks, Mr. Producer. You know, New Yorkers and we Ugandans. I mean, New Yorkers, yes. New Yorkers. He speaks for you New Yorkers. Turns out we have a poll now. He's hated in New York. Did you see that poll, Rich? He's hated. 69% don't support his policy. Too late, too late. Go ahead.
4: New Yorkers are horrified by the actions of ICE.
1: Really?
4: These are actions that are ripping apart the very fabric of communities across the city and
1: the
4: state.
1: No, not really. I don't think they are. I really don't. No, they're not. We have a number of... You can't call them illegal aliens. Everybody's a New Yorker. That's what they do. New Yorker. What do you call somebody from Detroit? A Detroiter? I mean, seriously. What do you? I'm not making fun. I don't know what it is. We got a Philadelphian. We got a Pittsburghian. We got... Go ahead.
4: There are neighborhoods today where you
1: yes.
4: can feel the absence of those who do not feel as if they can leave their homes any longer.
1: And tell me, which one of those neighborhoods is it, and have you been to one of those neighborhoods? Go ahead.
4: New Yorkers want a leader, like the governor that we have, who can look at that cruelty and name it for what it is, and they know that
1: what
4: the choice is Governor Hochul.
1: No, what's the cruelty? What did you call it? This is a guy who undermines the cops, right? All of them, they have their, you know, hey, no cops, defund them, no prisons, defund that, defund ICE, defund all that. And, you know, these are the people who were horrified by the actions of ICE. No, I'm not. I love ICE. I want you folks in ICE to know I love you. Get rid of the illegal aliens. It's okay. You may not be popular among these Democrat mayors and governors, but who cares? Who cares? I'll be right back.
0: Mark Levin.
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We have a couple of important guests tonight. Hour two, we have one, and hour three, so I'm trying to get through many things that I want to address. Oh, I owe you something, don't I, Mr. Producer? 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It's a great company. You're going to love working with them. Okay. What do we have here? We have a bunch of lunatics. These people are still lunatics. We have this guy, Senator John Ossoff. He's a radical left-wing senator from Georgia. He's Jewish, at least in name, name only. And the Atlantic version of the Jewish Insider, the editor there, has outed this guy. Outed him for what? He said, look, this senator who's Jewish comes back here to Atlanta and Georgia generally, and he talks about how he supports Israel, the Jewish groups and the Jews.

0: He goes back to Washington, and every single vote is a vote against the state of Israel. Can you imagine being so duplicitous? So duplicitous that you're a left-wing Jew, you go back to Georgia, you tell the Jews you vote for Israel, you come back to Washington, and you vote against Israel every time. Can you imagine if a black representative did that? Can you imagine if any other ethnicity did that or any other religion did that? No. So this guy, in addition to being a left-wing hack who wants to go after Donald Trump if they take the Senate and the House, who is truly a radical, on top of that, he's a liar and a fraud. He's a liar and a fraud, this guy, Asaf. And here he is yesterday. Do we have time, Rich, or not? Well, we don't. I'll play this for you when we come back. Then there's a guy who I thought had been relatively decent. His name is Ashinglash Jake. He says, after the midterms, impeachment of Hegseth will be a priority. Folks, these people are, they're loaded for bear. They intend to go after Trump. They intend to go after his family. They intend to go after the envoys. They intend to go after Rubio and try and dirty him up. They intend to go after Hegseth. Can you remember another time in American history when a party sought to, or maybe will, impeach the Secretary of Defense in the middle of a war? You see how un-American that is? How unpatriotic it is? And impeach him for what? A bunch of concocted nonsense. All right, we'll be right back.
1: 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T.C. 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
3: This is the Bloomberg Business of Entertainment Report. Where does the future lie for FIFA? The World Cup was a commercial success, with the organization increasing its four-year revenue expectations by $2 billion, thanks to a higher number of teams. More than 15 million people attended stadiums and fan festivals, the biggest World Cup by attendance. And that's despite record-high ticket prices. Sources tell Bloomberg the tournament organizer is looking to sell U.S. media rights for the next two tournaments together. That would keep the controversial hydration breaks. The mandatory three-minute pause in each half of every match allowed for additional commercials that may have brought in an estimated $500 million for Fox. But the stoppages face criticism for interrupting gameplay. FIFA is also reportedly interested in potentially bundling rights for English and Spanish broadcasts together instead of separately. Lisa Mateo, Bloomberg Radio.
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5: From ABC News, I'm Dave Packard. The war in Iran appearing to take a toll on American service members. Alarming reports of a sailor on the USS Abraham Lincoln going overboard during an unusually long deployment at sea. Growing concerns about mental health and living conditions aboard the aircraft carrier, deployed for more than 250 days. But Secretary Pete Hegseth pushed back on the report.
6: Completely misrepresented. 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
7: Top Democrats in Congress are demanding answers from the Pentagon. Cleanup is well underway in Indiana after a string of deadly storms. Indiana Governor Mike Braun was in the southern part of the state, said he approved a statewide

0: Emergency disaster declaration.
1: We've got the National Guard involved up in the northwest because of all the debris, trees down everywhere. Here, there'll be a Black Hawk helicopter. Stay on call because, sadly, the forecast says we could get 2 to 4 more inches down here.
0: A wide trail of damage extends from the northern parts of the state to the south. Major developments in the federal case against alleged CEO killer Luigi Mangione. Sources telling ABC News he could change his plea to guilty as early as tomorrow, with his state trial just weeks away. ABC News legal analyst Brian Buckmeyer.
2: I think the plan is to try to get a good deal from the judge, sidestep the prosecution, take it from there, and then hope a double jeopardy argument wins in the state court. And that's how you get Luigi Mangione serving 12 years in prison, because they probably believe this is a mitigation case rather than a trial case. That's the only thing that makes sense to me.
0: President Trump's handpicked board again voting to close the Kennedy Center for 2 years for renovations, while again adding his name to the facade. The board voting to rename the facility the John F. Kennedy Center for the Performing Arts, restored and renovated by President Donald J. Trump. 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
5: 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At least 2 people suffered non-life-threatening injuries when a bridge that's under construction in Old Town collapsed this afternoon. Old Town police said a section of the bridge that carries Stillwater Avenue over the Stillwater River collapsed today while concrete was being poured. WVII reported that all of the construction workers were accounted for. Maine DOT says it's assessing the situation, but there's been no word on what might have caused the collapse. Firefighters pulled a man from his burning home in Monmouth this morning. Fire crews were called to the fire on Old Lewiston Road after receiving a report of someone trapped inside the home. Firefighters had to break a window and rescue a 34-year-old man who was woken up by a fire in the kitchen. He suffered from smoke inhalation and minor injuries from the rescue effort. Investigators say the fire started in a trash can from paper plates that had been burned in an earlier microwave fire. Maine lawmakers looking for solutions amid a series of maternity ward closures in rural communities. Last week, Maine Health's board voted to end maternity services at Lincoln Hospital in Damariscotta, citing staffing issues and low birth rates. State Representative Christy Matheson tells our news partners at CBS 13 they need to get a better handle on what's driving the closures.
6: You know, get a better understanding of what is happening, but more importantly, to try to come up with solutions to stop this from happening in the future.
5: And a legislative committee will hold a public hearing on maternity ward closures on August 27th at the Cross Building in Augusta. And Flock Safety is reviewing its roadside cameras, including some here in Maine, over concerns about roadway safety. Steve Imers is known online as the guardrail guy and has been documenting the installation of the cameras across the country. He told our news partners at CBS 13 some of the installations may be too close to roadways and lack breakaway features designed to reduce the risk of injury or death in crashes.
7: So we have to have standards in place. So if we're going to have these devices on the roadside, then we know they're crashworthy and not going to take a life.
5: A Flock spokesperson says their review will focus on whether the poles meet engineering and safety standards, which can vary based on location. And now your latest forecast from AccuWeather's Andy Robb.
8: Clear to partly cloudy for the rest of your Thursday. Tonight's low 59. Mostly sunny, turning less humid tomorrow. High Friday, 81. Tomorrow night, low 55. Beautiful start to the weekend on Saturday with sunshine, the high 80. Clouds and sun on Sunday, high 75. Monday's high 74.
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0: 877-381-3811. Well, let's get into this.
1: Yes, we does, and yes, we is, and yes, we shall.
0: Hassan Piker, a.k.a. Hassan Puker, who is an example of birthright citizenship, born of Turkish parents in the United States. They were not citizens. Somehow, they rushed him back to Turkey. Sure, that wasn't the plan, of course. He was radicalized, and at the age of 18, he returned to the United States to go to college here. And he has been an outspoken attacker of America, of Jews, Christians, promoting Mao Zedong. The real lowlife. They say he's a womanizer. I'm wondering if he's at the opposite. You get my drift, Mr. Producer? So here is Hassan Puker on his Twitch stream yesterday. Cut 8. Remember, he's the voice and the face of the Democrat Party. Go.
2: I know we don't always see eye to eye on a lot of stuff.
0: Talking to moderate.
2: But you have to literally, at some point, I know you don't want to do this, defend me. And not because...
0: Okay. I've been doing this 25 years almost. I'm under nonstop assault, particularly online. Have I ever said to anybody they have to defend me, Rich? Have I ever gone on the air and said, you know what, folks, you got to defend me. Somebody has to defend me. If I go on online, somebody has to defend me. Very few people defend me, as a matter of fact. Very few people defend me. I defend a lot of people. But very few people defend me. I just live with it. Just the nature of the beast. Other people get defended. I don't get defended. Do I go out, hey, somebody out there, you got to defend me. What kind of a punk is this? Kind of a quizzling chicken-ess is this guy? Go ahead.
2: I have to say, not because I'm a part of this coalition, even though I am, whether you like it or not, but you are going to inevitably have to say, this is a ridiculous conversation that we're having, because the real conversation that Republicans don't want to have is the cost of living crisis. That requires
0: sure we do. I'm more than happy. First of all, it's not a crisis. It's a crisis in Turkey, I understand. But more than happy to discuss that. We discuss it all the time. Affordability. First, we want to discuss availability. How do we make sure there's goods and services available to all Americans? As for affordability, people are talking with their feet. They're leaving New York. They're leaving California. They're leaving the dark blue states. They're heading for the bright red states where there's no state income tax. That's where they're going. So there you are. I just discussed affordability for about, 80 seconds. Go ahead.
2: Some point to basically take the L a little bit, okay? And maybe be a little bit more honest about how I'm not this dangerous, toxic, radical force. I'm not expecting you to
0: no,
2: defend.
0: You are. You're a dangerous, toxic, radical force. You're a Marxist Islamist who promotes Mao Zedong. Other than that, you're just fine. Go ahead.
2: Clips out of context or anything like that. I'm not even expecting you to defend
0: who's
2: some
0: he talking
2: of these...
0: to, Rich? I don't even know. Who's he talking to? Just the moderate? Do they sit around and have clips? You're a moderate Democrat out there, right? You work for a living. Maybe you're in Congress. You know, they get at least clips or something. They don't have clips, you creep, you punk. Go ahead.
2: Mince at all. I think you should probably attack the form. You should attack the form. You should attack the function. You should probably attack the very reason as to why Republicans have made this.
0: Is it happy hour in his studio or something? I don't know. Maybe he's taking Joe Rogan's studio, you know, where they smoke pot from time to time. Ooh, he's cool. By the way, did you see what he said? That he thinks that Candace Owens is maybe more right or accurate or on the assassination of Charlie Kirk. Did you hear that one, Rich? What's going on with these people? We're surrounded by nuts, absolute nuts. And I'm convinced that's why people listen to them. They're either listening to them out of Pakistan or they're just...

0: nuts. Go ahead.
1: Or trying to make this a salient line of attack instead of just allowing the Republicans to consistently make this the number one issue, because every moment that the Republicans are talking about this and you're leaning into it is another moment where you're not talking about the issues, and it will actually become a salient narrative, and it will be awful.
2: What a rambling, incoherent buffoon. Number one. Number two. What a coward. People, they're not defending me. You got a big audience. Just speak. Now, this is a guy who threatens lawmakers. Who literally threatens lawmakers. Calls for them. Am I right? He calls for them, some of them to be killed, Mr. Reducer, or am I wrong? He does. I certainly don't want to be inaccurate. Let's check out this flashback. Cut 9, go.
1: If you cared about Medicare fraud or Medicaid fraud, you would Rick Scott.
3: Yeah, kill them. Kill those motherfuckers. Murder those motherfuckers in the street. Let the streets soak in their red capitalist blood.
4: Didn't he go to war and, like, literally lose his eye because some Mujahideen, a brave soldier, f***ed his eye hole with their Isn't that how he lost his dumb eye? America deserved 9/11, dude. I'm saying it.
2: Mm-hmm. Why is he an issue? Why doesn't anybody come to defend him? Why don't we discuss affordability? The issues. What's with the moderates? Someday, you're going to have to come defend me. That would be salient. He doesn't even know what context you use there. No, that would be salient. The salient situation, I would say. And then we have the Democrats going on about a big tent. You know, it's got to be a big tent for these people, you know, like Puker, like Al-Sayed, like Tlaib, like Omar and the like. Oh, yeah, big tent from on dummy. All these Marxist Islamists, big tent. Now, I'm going to explain to you what that means in a moment, because it doesn't mean what you might think it means. We need a big tent. We need to let these people in into our mental institution. We have a tent, the mental institution tent here. They got to get in a tent. Cut 10, go.
5: I think if we want to be in the majority, we're going to have to be a big tent party. I would much rather have that diversity in our party than have it outside the party.
6: It's a big tent. I've always said I'd rather not be
2: Debbie
6: in
2: Dingleberry.
6: Charge of a party that is lockstep this way.
2: Oh, no.
7: We do have
2: Nancy
7: a big
2: Pelosi.
7: Tent. It's now, tremendously exciting for all of us, for the big tent of the Democratic Party.
8: Look, we are a big tent party.
2: May I ask you a question? Are they Indians or something, Rich? Are they Native Americans? We have a big tent. We have a tent. Big tent. We got powwows. We got big tents. Big tents. Go ahead.
9: Democratic Party has always been known, and mostly this is good. Sometimes it's not, as a big tent. And my view is that we are a big tent party.
2: Chris Van Hollen, who's a sleazeball extraordinaire. This is what I wanted to explain, then we have to take a break. It's not a big tent. You ready? The Democratic Socialists of America are part of the Democrat Party. They're not letting them in the tent. They're part of what's in the tent already. Hakeem Jeffries said today that he's going to target and focus on the Supreme Court. He's going to pack it. That's not very different from the Democratic Socialists of America, is it? Are getting rid of the Electoral College? Or having no border and letting illegals in? Or crippling ICE so we can't deport them? I mean, I can go on and on down the list, right? They're not that far apart, the Democratic Socialists of America and the Democrat Party. Remember the book he wrote, American Marxism, 1.3 million copies? These are American Marxists. American Marxists. Now, you have the Trotskyites, right? That would be like the DSA. And then maybe you have, like, the Gorbachevs. Something like that. We'll be right back.
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23: 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But listen anyway. They know they're probably wrong. 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

0: always good to have our friend, Representative Jim Jordan, Chairman of the House Judiciary Committee. How are you?
1: I'm good, good, Mark. How about you?
0: I'm good. It's always a pleasure. How's your lovely wife?
1: She's doing fine. Thanks for asking. We had some grandkids with us for a few weeks, so it was all good.
0: So you hurt your back, you got to get on the floor, you got to chase balls, you got to do all kinds of stuff, you know.
1: I stepped on a little toy car, it was a metal car, and it, like, punctured my foot.
0: Oh.
1: And I'm like, dang, do I got to get a tetanus shot now? What do I got to call the doc? And now you had one like 7, 8 years, you're fine. But you forget what that's like when you know, when you had all the kids. And now, yeah, it's funny.
0: Trot, I always sit in a chair. No, I'm just kidding. Anyway, Jim, the Democratic Socialists of America, I mean, to me, the Democrat Party and they have a big area of overlap, maybe even 80%. Hakeem Jeffries today is going on and on about how he's going to destroy the Supreme Court. You know they want to destroy the Electoral College. You know they want to destroy immigration and ICE and all the rest. The others, they're just in your face about it. You know what I mean? To me, there is a lot of similarity. What do you think?
1: Yeah, I mean, let's just be honest. The once great party of FDR and JFK is now anti-Israel, anti-Semitic, and socialist. They're against free markets.
0: Jimmy Carter.
1: They're against every common sense policy. Defund the police, abolish ICE, men and women sports, sanctuary jurisdiction. A shutdown the government 42 days last fall, 70-some days this spring. You could just keep going, like all kinds of crazy. I mean, the lady up in Wisconsin, she was against Thanksgiving. Like, I'm like thinking, like, if you're running for office in America, you probably should be for Thanksgiving. That's just kind of like, when you match that up with El Said in Michigan, who won that close race, who doesn't like football, and you're like, wait, you're the party that's against Thanksgiving and not for football? Like, I don't know that that's going to fly. So, it's like they're just not all Democrats are crazy, but the left that controls their party is. And to your point, it seems like more and more of them are fine with the craziness, even if they don't espouse it themselves.
0: I'm just hearing you say that. Can you imagine not having Thanksgiving and football on Thanksgiving? I mean, what the hell is that all about? And I love it that this guy Al Said talks about the male toxicity in football. Now, can you imagine a radical Islamist talking about male toxicity? That's pretty funny, don't you think?
1: And it's like, what? Do they want us all to be like wimpy, sissy? You know, we're Americans. Americans aren't timid people. We're not wimpy people. We're Americans. And, like, I just don't see how that flies. So let's hope that, you know, Mike Rogers wins that Senate race up there in Michigan.
0: We're all in on him. We're all for him. Now, let's talk about socialism a little bit. I love when the socialists talk about democracy and they talk about affordability. First of all, socialism is the economic theory that the state controls the means of production. How is that democracy? Yeah. That's number one. And number two, affordability. Has anybody lived in a blue state or a blue city lately? Are they affordable, Mr. Chairman?
1: No, I was just out in California a week and a half ago. And it's like, you know what, we're concerned about gas prices, and I understand that. It's tough on, you know, middle-class, working-class families. But out in California, it's like $7 a gallon. And look, Mark, maybe we've talked about this before. I actually was in the Soviet Union 39 years ago.
0: No, I didn't know this.
1: I was competing in a competition over there. And I tell people, you go to places like that, you thank the good Lord you live here. I was just telling this group of people a little while ago that I was in Moscow in February. Moscow in February, it's like 400 below zero. There's no food to eat. It's dismal, gray, and again, it's not about the people. People are people. Yeah, people are people. It's just that when you have a system there where there's no freedom, no liberty, no private property rights, no contract rights, no capitalism, no free markets, bad things happen. You go into a store, there's nothing to choose from. It's why all these Europeans coming here during the World Cup were like, oh, Costco, Bucky's, you know, big steaks, ranch dressing. That, like, we've got everything here in America. It's the best place ever. And these socialists are, like, critiquing it and downgrading it all the time. Again, I think the American people have common sense, and hopefully they're going to see through all this when it comes to Election Day here in 80-some days.
0: Now, you were a world-class college wrestler. Weren't you? Tell me about that. Tell the country about that.
1: No, I mean, I wanted to play, you know, like most kids, I wanted to play middle linebacker, but when you're my size, you got to wrestle.

0: So it's been good to our family. My brother's made his living at it, done very well. All our boys and nephews all competed, wrestled in college, and did well. And so it's been good for our family. I feel fortunate I got to be a part of it and had great coaches, and things went pretty well for us in the crazy sport of wrestling. And we got the president interested in it. We took him to the NCAA.
1: Let me say something about that. You know, when you're in high school, you do all the sports. I played baseball and basketball and this, that, and the other. But then when we had to wrestle, I have to be honest with you, Jim. I said, what the hell am I doing? This guy has his butt in my face. It smells like everybody before the shower. What the hell am I doing in this place? I couldn't get out of there fast enough. Am I wrong?
0: Yeah, it's
1: apparently
0: not for,
1: so.
0: No, it's not for everybody, but it's
1: just messing with you.
0: I tell folks that you know, when you're my size, it worked out well. So we love the sport. We've been involved with it for a long time. Our youngest boy coached at the college level for a while. Now he's a lawyer. You'd be proud to know, Mark. He's doing great as a lawyer.
1: We don't have enough lawyers, as you well know, Jim. So just want to point that out. Anyway, no, you should be proud. It's tough to be a lawyer. It's tough to become a lawyer, so forth and so on. All right, let's get back to this stuff. Now, you're very, and I'm going to call you a righteous Gentile. And what that means when a Jew says that is you're a non-Jew who is supportive of Judaism, and I might add Christianity, the Judeo-Christian belief system. But you have the courage to speak out and defend Jews. They're a tiny, tiny, tiny fraction of a 1% of the world population. And so it's so important that the Jim Jordans of the world speak out. You know what I mean, right?
0: Oh, yeah. No, I've been to Israel. I've been to Israel 6 times, and I tell people the miracle that is the state of Israel. What happened in 48, no one thought could happen. What happened then in 67, 73, how they've come back since October 7th. I mean, it's an amazing country, and there are all kinds of reasons why America should be the best friends with Israel. There are religious, Judeo-Christian reasons. There are just the sort of the common values. They're a democracy. We're a democracy. And then finally, there's the cultural reasons that we share so much in common. And strategic reasons, militarily, so, yeah, we need to be friends with Israel.
1: 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Don't hang up. We're on with Chairman Jim Jordan. We'll be right back.
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7: 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I'm

0: Dave Packer. New this hour, a Nevada judge today dismissing a years-long case against electors accused of forging documents in 2020, falsely saying that Donald Trump won that year's presidential election. The war in Iran appearing to take a toll on American service members. Alarming reports of a sailor on the USS Abraham Lincoln going overboard during an unusually long deployment at sea. Growing concerns about mental health, living conditions aboard the aircraft carrier deployed for more than 250 days. But Secretary Pete Hegseth pushing back on the report.
1: Completely misrepresented. 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
0: Top Democrats in Congress demanding answers from the Pentagon. Cleanup well underway in Indiana after a string of deadly storms. Indiana Governor Mike Braun approving a statewide emergency disaster declaration. Major developments in the federal case against alleged CEO killer Luigi Mangione could change his plea to guilty tomorrow. This is ABC.
2: 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Afternoon thunderstorms today brought power outages and record winds to the Portland area. The Portland Jetport recorded a 69-mile-an-hour wind gust, the eighth strongest on record. Hail about an inch in diameter also came down. At last check, Central Maine Power was reporting about 10,000 outages in Cumberland County. Two people suffered non-life-threatening injuries when a bridge under construction in Old Town collapsed this afternoon. Old Town police said a section of the bridge that carries Stillwater Avenue over the Stillwater River had collapsed while concrete was being poured. WVII reported all of the construction workers were accounted for. And Senator Susan Collins says all ICE agents in the state are now equipped with body cameras. That announcement today comes after Collins says she urged the ICE acting director last month to prioritize Maine as the agency distributes body cameras to agents nationwide. The agents involved in the fatal shooting of Yoan Sebastian Guerrero in Biddeford last month were not wearing body cameras. ICE said it expects to have all agents equipped with body cameras by the end of August. And now your latest forecast from AccuWeather's Andy Robb.
3: Clear to partly cloudy for the rest of your Thursday. Tonight's low 59. Mostly sunny, turning less humid tomorrow. High Friday, 81. Tomorrow night, low 55. Beautiful start to the weekend on Saturday with sunshine, the high 80. Clouds and sun on Sunday, high 75. Monday's high 74.
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1: We're here with our friend Jim Jordan. Jim, let me ask you something about Ohio right now. How does it look there statewide? You got a couple of big races there.
2: Yeah, big races. Vivek's, I think, we endorsed him early. I really like Vivek. That race is pretty close, but I think, you know, Vivek's a smart guy. We want him to be our next governor. And, of course, he's running against what you know, Amy Acton, the Fauci of Ohio, as she was dubbed back during the whole COVID thing. And then, of course, we got the tough Senate race. But I think John can win. I think Senator Husted can win. Sherrod Brown's not easy. He's been in office like 48 of the last 52 years or something in Ohio.
1: Yeah.
2: So we got to win both of those. But I think if President Trump is, you know, he's committed to helping. If he comes to Ohio and it helps us turn out Trump voters, I think we're going to be fine and win those races.
1: So this guy, Sheldon Brown, isn't that his name?
2: Yeah. Yeah, Sherrod Brown, yeah.
1: Sherrod Brown. Sherrod, I like to call him. He's a hardcore lefty, man. I mean, he campaigns as a moderate, but he's a radical. He's way out there, don't you think?
2: Yeah, he's always been, you know, he tries to come across as, you know, fighting for the middle class and all, but he's voted left-wing, been a liberal big time all the way through. And he'll go along, as you were saying earlier, Mark, he'll go along with all this DSA stuff for sure. He's not going to say that during the campaign. It's Ohio, you know, but that's who he is deep down.
1: They always play these games, the Democrats. I remember when Metzenbaum was in. Remember Metzenbaum?
2: Sure. He was a big lib. Yeah.
1: Hardcore, baby. Way out there. But then again, he'd go home. And I'm there for the blue-collar worker. I remember all this stuff.
2: Yeah. Yeah, sure.
1: I'm getting up there.
2: That's funny. Yeah, I remember that name, too, though. Metzenbaum. He was in for a long time.
1: Long time.
2: You're right. Yeah.
1: But you've had some very interesting governors and senators, very important ones, too. Taft is a big name, right, in Ohio?
2: Yeah. Well, next to Virginia, we've had the most presidents. You know, Ohio is, you know, we're the seventh largest state, 12 million people, powerhouse state manufacturing. We had Harding and McKinley and Garfield and Grant and Taft and Hayes, you know, all these presidents over the years from Civil War up through like the first World War, we had just a bunch of presidents from Ohio.
1: Mm-hmm. Well, Virginia's not going to have anything for a long time. We got Spamburger, or Scamburger, I call her, complete fraud and a phony. And it's going to be a while till we take anything back. Although I'm now a resident of Florida, I might say. Think you'd ever move to Florida, Jim?
2: Pardon?
1: You think if you retire one day, you'll ever move to Florida?
2: I don't know. You know, you don't want to retire. I feel like you can't retire either. You got to keep working. It's, the good Lord doesn't want us to retire, Mark.
1: You ought to hear my wife and my kids, though.
2: But, yeah, Florida's great. What the governor's done now is great. And, of course, a lot of folks are moving down there for the freedom and the no income tax and everything else.
1: All right, let me ask you this. How does it look in the House generally?
2: I think we can do it. You know, it's tough. History's against us, but we got good candidates, good colleagues running. We are raising. We're doing well in the fundraising. Now they'll probably always in the end have a little more, just how they operate. But we're doing well there. The retirements have largely been, and you know, we've had a number of retirements, close to like 40, I think. Most of them have been in relatively safe Republican seats, so that helps us. And of course, what really helps us is that the two things I think help the most are redistricting. We're going to pick up seats because of redistricting in certain states for sure. Mm-hmm. And then the final fact that's probably the most important is, I said this in an interview, I don't know, a few weeks back, I said, you could summarize this election, this midterm election, in two sentences. They're crazy, we're not. And I think that's important to point that out to the American people and how their craziness is going to impact them in such a negative, impact the country and families in such a negative way.
1: Mm-hmm. I actually think if people also look at the Trump economy, there's some very positive things about it. I mean, inflation is way down from where it was. The take-home pay is up from where it was.
2: Yep.
1: The unemployment number is very solid right now. I mean, there are things that are going on. And I would make the argument, if you look at these blue cities and blue states, they truly are becoming unaffordable. The taxes, sales and income taxes in many states, and the regulations. Yep. You know, I've talked about it on radio, Jim Jordan. You're in New Jersey, you drive, you take the Brooklyn Bridge, and you drive over there, and it's $25. That's $25 bucks?
2: Yeah.
1: That's crazy for the average person, is it not?
2: Yeah, it's just one more example of all the crazy positions that the left now has. And like I said, I think it's important we point that out and talk about, you know, if we get back to, Reagan said it, you know, you get back, government's not the answer, government's the problem. You get back to lower, you know, less government and more markets, more choice, more competition, you always get better price when those things happen. And we have to be willing to go tell that and how that impacts, you know, families out there and say, look, you've had big government in these big blue areas, and what do you get? You get big crime, high crime, and you get high prices. And so I think we have to do that in a compelling way while we're out there on the campaign trail. And then, frankly, highlight, you know, I always say we make this job too complicated. It's pretty basic. What did you tell the voters you were going to do when you put your name on the ballot? Mm-hmm. If you get elected, do what you said. We said we'd secure the border. We did. We said we'd cut taxes. We did. We said able-bodied people getting your tax dollars in our welfare system are going to have to do a work requirement in order to get that money. We passed that. So there are things we have done that we said we would do, kept our word, and of course, then, as I said, continue to highlight where the left wants to take the country.
1: All right. One more thing I'd like to get into a little bit here is all these Democrats, including on your committee, talking about if they take the House, they want to impeach the president. They want to impeach Hegseth. They got a bunch of subpoenas. Right? You know, this guy Raskin is what he is. And it's going to get ugly, isn't it, if that happens?
2: Yeah, it sure is. They try to say they're not really going to do impeachment, but we know they will. And they're going to investigate the entire cabinet, the first family, and probably some private sector business people, too. So they're going to come up with everything. And remember what they did. The Democrats don't have... they don't have term limits on their top person on each committee. But at the start of this Congress, they said, Jerry Nadler, you're off on judiciary. We're bringing in Jamie Raskin. And they did that because they think they're going to win. And if they win, they will run impeachment the more traditional way. They'll run it out of the Judiciary Committee with Raskin being the point person, unlike how they did 7 years ago with Adam Schiff running in secret impeachment out of the Intelligence Committee. So they're gearing up for that. And I think that's also something we can tell the people of this country, do you want the country to go through all of that? Particularly what we've learned in the last couple of years, Mark, with what they were doing, you know, going and get people's phone records. They got my phone records for 2.5 years.
1: Terrible.
2: They got the Speaker of the House's phone records for 16 days after he becomes Speaker. They go get Kevin McCarthy's records and find out who he called, who called him, when it happened, how long it lasted, and you can pattern someone's life. And then when Jack Smith, when we deposed him, he told us, we did not get the context of any contents of any communications of members of Congress. He lied to us.
1: He lied.
2: They got text messages from the National Archives that included communications with members of Congress, and they didn't filter that stuff out like you're required to do under the Constitution, as you well know as a great lawyer. So, that's what they did, and this is all coming back if they win.
1: Boy, oh boy. We're going to do everything we can to turn out the vote here. We always do.
2: You're great. You're great.
1: Jim Jordan, you're great too, brother. We really appreciate everything you do, and you're really cool. You're great. And God bless you, my friend.
2: Thanks, Mark. Keep it up. Keep it up, brother. Yeah. Take care.
1: Take care of yourself. And by the way, is it not only a rock, rib, solid conservative, nicest guy in the world, really is a very nice, gentlemanly man. I like him a lot. You like him a lot too, right, Rich? He really is a good guy. Well then, one of our favorite groups, of all groups, IFCJ, International Fellowship of Christians and Jews. Though the headlines may change, the threats facing Israel remain. And by the way, not just overseas, but in our own country here. So while much of the world has moved on to the next story, Israeli families continue living with the reality of terrorism, uncertainty, and recovery. Communities remain on alert. Parents still think twice before sending their children to school. Families continue rebuilding their lives, knowing the next siren can come without warning. And as Christians and Jews, we are called to stand with the people in the Holy Land, with God's children in times of need. And that's why the International Fellowship of Christians and Jews remains on the ground in the Holy Land each and every day, providing life-saving aid, food for struggling families, emergency assistance, bomb shelters, critical support for those impacted by war. 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That's L-E-V-I-N for thefellowship.org. We'll be right back.
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0: 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Now, I want to set the stage for our guest next hour. I don't know him well. I met him briefly when I was in Israel about a month or two ago. And I was in the audience. He was on the dais with a number of people, including my wife, but others as well. And he was a man who was really looking for help. Looking for help. His name is Arnold Roth. 25 years ago, almost to the day, some of you may remember. Some of you may remember the terrorist attack, a suicide bomber on the Sabro Italian restaurant in downtown Jerusalem. They killed 15 people, including 7 children and a pregnant woman. And maimed upwards of 200. It was a massive explosion. Massive. Right in the middle of the day. I'd been to that location. It's no longer a Sabro. And you could see the kind of damage it would do. Horrendous damage. It was intended to do as much damage as possible. He lost his daughter there. She was 15 years old. Her name is Malachi. Malachi. Arnold Roth and his wife, Primet Roth, went through a hell that nobody wants to go through, and in many ways, they're still going through it. Still going through it. 25 years ago, almost to the day. The ringleader there, it was really Hamas that did this, but the ringleader who helped organize it was a 20-year-old college student named Ahlam Aref Ahmad al-Tamimi, a woman, a female terrorist. She was in prison, but as part of a prisoner swap, they demanded that she be part of the swap, that she be released. This is 2011. So she was granted her release. She became a citizen of Jordan. You always hear about Jordan being sort of this moderate Arab country. Don't be fooled. Since then, she's publicly described her role in the Sabro attack. She celebrated its lethality. It was one of the worst ever. She expressed no remorse for the terror bombing. None. For a period of time, as they write in the Free Journal, she was hosting a weekly television program in Jordan. Television program on the Hamas-affiliated Al-Quds satellite channel from 2012 to 2016. Now, Al-Tamimi, that's her name again, she remains on the FBI's most wanted list. There's an outstanding U.S. warrant for her arrest in Jordan. Jordan will not extradite her to the United States to face criminal charges, which were originally filed in 2013. The Roth family has filed a civil case, but there was a law passed in the United States that allows our government to prosecute these people, particularly given the fact that the family has roots in this country. And she can be tried without extradition, which is often necessary for a criminal trial. Jordan can block an extradition, but it cannot block a judgment, said Mark Goldfelder. I know him a little bit. My wife knows him better. He's a killer litigator. He's fantastic. He's the CEO and director of the National Jewish Advocacy Center. That's handling the case alongside the Schoen Law Firm and our dear, dear friend, David Schoen. For 25 years, this terrorist has lived free in Jordan, while the Roth family lived with an empty chair at their table, points out the filing. The Congress opened the doors of American courts to American victims of terror, and after 25 years, the Roths are walking through that door. State Department has a $5 million bounty on her head. There's some concern there hasn't been enough pressure for Jordan to send her to the United States. I don't know why. I figure the State Department might want to do that, might want to provide more pressure. But that is, Arnold Roth will be on the program after the top of the hour as we return from Israel. Right, Mr. Producer? It's like 3 in the morning there or something. We'll be right back.
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8: From ABC News, I'm Dave Packer. Sources tell us that accused CEO killer Luigi Mangione plans to plead guilty to federal charges during a court conference tomorrow.
9: Luigi Mangione has been fighting, dueling state and federal charges for the last 20 months. Now, just weeks before the planned start of his state murder trial, sources say Mangione is preparing to plead guilty to federal charges. A potential plea could help defense lawyers argue that Mangione's state murder case should be thrown out because of double jeopardy, an argument advocated by Mangione's defense lawyer earlier this year.
8: ABC's Peter Haralambos. Alarming reports about dangerous conditions on board the USS Abraham Lincoln aircraft carrier. It's serving a record-long deployment in the Middle East, more than 250 days without a port stop. Family members have told the Military Times that some sailors have tried to jump overboard. ABC contributor Mick Mulroy says sailors also don't have a set end time.
10: There isn't a set date yet for them to be done with air deployment. So it's hard to plan things with the family. It's hard to know what to tell your spouse. So this is a lot of pressure. It's not unique to the USS Abraham Lincoln, but I think it is getting more and more dire the longer they're out and extended past beyond what is normally a 6-month deployment, which is now over 9.
8: A trial against Meta is underway in Oakland, California. The social media giant facing a lawsuit from a group of state attorneys general about how their platforms affect the mental health of kids and teens.
11: Meta claims that the damage